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1: Now swung at a high, deep drive to right. 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
2: Well, happy Saturday to everybody. Yes, we are still here in Las Vegas, Nevada, A's Cast Live. So if you're listening on A's Cast with the A's Radio Network, thank you for taking your time on Saturday to be with us. Whether it's YouTube, it's Twitter, it's Instagram, if you're watching, we have an unbelievable show for you today. We got some A's legends, A's Hall of Famers, Carney Lansford, and also Terry Steinbach. We have a special, an exclusive for you today of two kids that grew up together, and they've made their families very, very proud. Tyler Soderstrom and Cole Carrig are going to join us together. Obviously, all of you know Tyler Soderstrom as he is emerging into a baseball star out in left field for the Athletics. Cole Carrig recently called up for the Colorado Rockies. He is one of their top prospects, drafted out of San Diego State. They have known each other, been basically best friends since they were in seventh grade. They're both from Turlock. Cole was just in Tyler Soderstrom's wedding, so we get them together because there's all kinds of ties. I'll tie it together. And you're like, why are we doing this other than Turlock? Well, because Cole's father, Mike Carrig, was the second baseman at San Jose State with me when I played at San Jose State. So his father was my college teammate. So there's a lot. And obviously, they're all best friends with Steve Soderstrom, the father of Tyler Soderstrom. So there's a whole lot going on. But we'll have them together. You're going to love it. It's a great story of two young men really getting their careers going. Tyler's a little ahead, but Cole, as you know, Cody, following these prospects, Cole has been one of the top prospects for the Rockies. First hit in the big leagues. He got called up against the Chicago Cubs in their last series. His first hit was a triple. He went yard last night against us.
3: Yeah, I think it was the second home run of the year. He looks good out there in center field. The Rockies are building something. I found out yesterday about the Rockies. Their manager went to my rival high school, which I had no idea. I mean, I knew he's a couple years older, but just there's a lot of ties with families and stuff here, which is cool. Also, one other guest, Josh Rawitz, the president of the National Baseball Hall of Fame and Museum, will be on the program towards the end of the show as well. A good producer always brings it back to themselves.
2: Cody is the king of making everything about himself. What did you? Who is from your rival high school in Nowhere, Pennsylvania?
3: Warren Schaefer, the Rockies manager.
4: I just played baseball.
2: So we start the show out because he didn't go to your high school.
3: No.
2: To where?
3: Rival high school.
2: To where Tyler and Cole went to the same high school.
3: Correct.
2: They grew up together. So random Rockies manager went to your rival high school that nobody has any idea what your high school or the rival high school was. Is that correct?
5: What team do you play for, Jake?
6: The Indians.
7: Here in Cleveland?
3: Yeah, exactly. Mm-hmm. Yeah, they don't know, no.
7: They still had a team.
3: My school is a
2: Please, do that again. So where did Schaefer go to high school, Cody?
3: Greensburg Central Catholic.
2: Where? Is that unbelievable?
8: I mean, I'm just glad Cody's getting the same flack that I get, so.
2: I mean, when we're talking about the president of the Baseball Hall of Fame, at least he was a teacher
3: for
2: Michael Barabolt at the famous Walter Cronkite Broadcasting School at Arizona State. You just brought up the Rockies manager because he went to your rival high school in Western Pennsylvania.
3: Correct, yes.
2: That's not in the game notes. Yes.
3: That's not on the script.
2: No, it's not on the script. We will not have that on NBC. I will guarantee you that. By the way, the A's have hit 26 home runs in June. If they hit five more tonight, they will tie the five-game stretch record by the 2019 Dodgers at 22. Yes, the A's have won three in a row. Wait till you hear about the numbers that we have for Nick Kurz here in Vegas. They are unbelievable. But it is always an honor to have an absolute A's legend. He is in the A's Hall of Fame. He was the captain of the 1989 World Series team. He's a batting champion. He not only an illustrious career, but also a great hitting coach in the big leagues. Carney, how are you?
5: I'm doing great. Happy to be here, I'll tell you that.
2: Yeah, you know what? It's funny. It's like people start talking about it's like with the breeze, it's actually perfect. The weather's been perfect.
5: Yeah, you know, I'm coming from Phoenix, so it's the same deal there. So it's just, you know, it's a beautiful ballpark, though, I got to tell you.
2: Well, I got to think, you know, a lot of us who grew up in warm weather, you like playing in this. Not only does the ball fly for hitters, but even for pitchers, you get loose, that yes. sweat, you feel like you can get a little more velocity. But just talk about from a hitting standpoint, way better than hitting when it's freezing cold, like in the early days in Boston.
5: Absolutely. You know, the worst thing playing as a hitter is playing in cold weather, because if you get jammed, your fingers like feel like they broke. I mean, literally. So, no, when the weather's warm, it's just really nice out. You know, I remember playing in Texas back in the 80s or early 90s, and it was midnight. We were playing an extra inning game. I looked up at the scoreboard, and it was 100 degrees still at midnight. So it's like, hey, I'd rather play in that, though, that cold stuff.
2: Yeah, and that's the humidity. That's what they always say. They talk. It's a dry heat, and it's a reality. It's actually very pleasant. Heck, I was out by the pool with my wife today, going, "This isn't bad. This is it's fantastic."
5: Yeah.
2: You know what I wanted to talk to you about today, as a hitting coach, and our game is about count leverage. It is so amazing now with ABS. We're really looking at the strike zone, to where umpires are being graded more than ever before. It seems like these young kids who grew up with it in the minor leagues, they know their strike zone more than ever before. In the days of, you remember when you came up in the American League, the big chest protectors so the umpires couldn't see the low
5: strike, exactly.
2: Umpire. Now we're kind of really defining the strike zone more than ever. Talk about, as a hitting coach and also as a great hitter, how important count leverage is for a hitter at the plate.
5: Well, it really is. I mean, it's tough enough hitting in the big leagues, you know. I mean, think you're facing the best pitchers in the world. And the worst thing you want to do is go down 0-2 against, you know, a major league pitcher, unless you have a really good two-strike approach, which when I was a hitting coach, that's what I really tried to teach was, hey, when you got two strikes on you, you have to, you know, focus a little bit more and make sure that what you're swinging at is a strike or close to a strike. Because, you know, when I was playing, the umpires always sit up on the inside corner because they feel like that's the most important part of the plate to get right. And I always felt like they missed a lot of pitches off the plate outside.
2: Yes.
5: But, you know, so you can't afford to take that pitch 3 or 4 inches outside. At least back then you couldn't, because they didn't have what we have now. But, you know, so I just try to teach the guys, hey, put the ball in play with two strikes. Good things can happen, you know. I mean, you can get an infield hit. Get on an error, bloop one in, it doesn't matter, but nothing good can happen if you strike out.
2: Yes, high-level hitting conversation with the great hitters of his generation and, of course, a hitting coach in the big leagues. All right, so it's fascinating to me because so let's look at left-handed hitters. So for years, and it happens, the umpire will line up in between the catcher and the left-handed hitter, and for years he's kind of had a blind spot on the outer half for left-handed hitters.
5: Right.
2: But now with the ABS system,
5: right,
2: they got to get it right.
5: Right.
2: So there's now a huge advantage for guys like Nick Kurtz. I brought this up to Nick, and he's so young he doesn't really notice. You got to talk to someone who was here before ABS, where the outside pitch is not being called anymore on left-handed batters,
5: right,
2: because the umpires have had to clean it up.
5: Exactly. They have to focus more, they have to concentrate more. That's what I was talking about earlier. You know, back in the day before this, they didn't have it, so you couldn't afford to take that ball that was 3 or 4 inches outside, because you good chance you're going to get wrung up because they're sitting on the inside part of the plate. So, but nowadays, with this new technology, these umpires have to focus more and get it right more than they used to.
2: Yeah, and the numbers just show when you're a hitter and it's 1-0, 2-0, 2-1, 3-1, 3-0, the percentages go, and we always say it for the pitchers, like, stay out of those counts. Because when you hitters get in those counts, it's just a different mindset.
5: Yeah, you know, when I first came up to the big leagues in the late 70s, 78, 79, when a pitcher went 2-0 to you as a hitter, you can guarantee 99% of the time you're going to get a fastball. And then right after that, soon after that, they wised up. And now pretty soon, now you're getting the sliders 2-0. Now you're getting the changeups 2-0. So you couldn't just sit dead red back then. But yeah, you know, it's important to be in good hitters counts And, you know, but I was a very aggressive hitter, even hitting behind Ricky. I was very aggressive.
6: That was tough for you, by the
5: way. You know, Dave Henderson and I used to have a saying, thou shalt not let gas pass without making a pass at that ball. So, I know I was very aggressive, but I was pretty successful at being aggressive, too. You know, like I said, I didn't want to hit two-strike counts all the time because that's tough to make a living in the big leagues, hitting in those kinds
2: of counts. But unfortunately, you did get into those counts because you had to be patient because you had the best base dealer of all time. But I also think about how that opened up that hole on the right side for you.
5: You know, when I first went to the A's, Ricky and I didn't really communicate. And so it was a problem, you know, because I was very aggressive. He obviously stole bases. And so it really didn't work out that great. But when he came back from the Yankees, the first thing I did was get with him and say, Rick, we need to communicate here a little bit. If you know that you're going to steal a base, give me some kind of a sign, and I'll take the pitch for you, especially if it's somebody I feel confident against that I can hit with a strike or two strikes against. And he said, you know what? When I'm first base and I'm standing there, if I pick the side of my pants, I'm going that pitch. So from there on out, it worked out perfect because I would absolutely take a pitch. I'd tell him, I said, Rick, there's some guys that I can give a strike to, two strikes to, and still feel really confident that I can put the ball in the plate. But there's some guys I need three swings at. And he said to me, those guys you need three swings, I'll get them myself. You go ahead and take your three swings. So that really worked out well for us.
2: Communication.
5: Yes, indeed.
2: That's what our game's all about. Now, when he was going and you had the ability to, you weren't taking it and you were going to swing, how much were you thinking right side?
5: Well, you know, I tell people all the time, the toughest job in baseball is hitting behind Ricky Henderson because you not only have to take pitches so he can steal bases, but once he's on second base, you got to give yourself up and hit the ball to the right side to get him to third base if he didn't steal it, and then let Jose or whoever drive him in with a sacrifice fly if he didn't steal it, and then let Jose or whoever drive him in with a sacrifice fly or a base hit or a home run, whatever it was. So you have to be very unselfish, and that's the key to a winning team. You got to have a bunch of unselfish players.
2: Yeah, we've joked that Dave Henderson had one of the toughest jobs in the history of sports. He had to tell Ricky Henderson and Jose Canseco what to do in the outfield.
5: You know, I was talking last night in the fourth inning on the radio, and I was saying that thankfully we had Dave Henderson and we had Dave Parker because they were in charge of the outfield. I was in charge of the infield.
2: Yeah.
5: I had Walt Weiss, Mike Gallego, Tony Phillips, and Mark McGwire to take care of. He had those other guys. So it worked out perfect.
2: A lot of ego. A lot of ego in that outfield. It's sad that Dave is no longer with us, but so happy that he's going in. I know you'll be there in Sacramento for the Hall of Fame induction as an Ace Hall of Famer. And just so important that he is going in because his time, guy hit, just not for the A's, but for the Red Sox. I mean, this guy hit massive home runs in baseball history.
5: He was a huge clutch hitter. And I was saying last night, Terry Steinbach and I were talking at the hotel the night before, Thursday night when we got, Friday night. We were saying that, you know, we lost that series, World Series against the Reds. And in my heart, I really believe a lot of it was because we didn't have Dave Henderson and we didn't have Walt Weiss. And those guys were huge in the postseason, not just the regular season, but everybody knows how clutch Hindu was in the postseason. So, nice to see him going in. I'm glad.
2: And also going in is Sandy Alderson, the guy that built you guys.
5: Yes, indeed. Did a great job, him and Tony together. You know, once he took over and he just put that team together. And I remember I was saying last night in 88, the first day of spring training in Arizona, we're walking out of the clubhouse, and I'm looking around at the guys that we had, and I'm like, for the first time, I feel like we've got a legitimate shot because, you know, we got Bobby Welch, we got Rick Honeycutt, Dave Parker signed with us. So, you know, and then Walt Weiss after all, you know, Jose, Mark, and Walt.
2: Yeah.
5: And then Steiny's there. So we had all the pieces.
2: Yeah, you think about Bob Welch coming from the Dodgers is big. You know, we were in Arizona. We're at spring training, and we were having dinner, and they were doing the top 10 baseball teams of all time. Bob Costas was a part of it. And Bob Costas had you in 1989 in his top 10 all time. I mean, obviously very subjective. We've been playing baseball for a long, long time. But when you're put with the greats of the greats, what does that mean to you? Because you know how talented, and Tony La Russa will say all the time, he's angry that you guys didn't win more. Right. But that one, 1989, and when a guy like Bob Costas says you're a top 10 baseball team all time, what does that mean to you?
5: That means a lot. And, you know, Tony says it all the time. We still get together quite a bit. And he says it 100 times that the 89 team, he won, what, three or four World Series. That 89 team was the best team he ever managed. So that means a lot to me coming from him.
2: Here's

0: rock stars. Like, when you look back on it, but, I mean, before cell phones, before social media, you guys were, it was a different kind of rock star. I can't even imagine what it would have been like if you guys were playing like today with all the cameras. They would have followed you everywhere.
1: You know, I said last night on the radio show that, you know, one of the best parts about being involved with that team was when we were on the road, actually in the stands, there were more fans at their stadium with green and gold on than their colors. And then at the hotel, when we'd leave to go to the ballpark, hundreds of people waiting by our bus out there. So it was a pretty phenomenal thing.
0: All right, before we let you go, hitting in this ballpark, you get it in the air, it's a good thing.
1: I saw it last night, and I saw it a few times on TV too, but to see it in person is crazy.
0: Yeah, it's like, and Freeland going tonight, a lot of balls off him are in the air. I'm expecting, they got the over and under at 14.5.
1: Oh, wow.
0: Yeah, it's going to be an interesting, hey, listen.
1: It will be.
0: You know, growing up, you're one of the premier guys in all of Major League Baseball, one of the premier hitters, and also people don't talk enough about how great you were defensively.
1: Well, thank you very much. I got to give all that credit to Cleve Boyer. When I came to the A's, he's the guy that got me in that crouch position at third base because that's the way he played, and he was one of the best third basemen of all time. So I got to work with him. He taught me how to do that, and it made me a much better fielder.
0: And we're both San Jose guys, so like the cool thing is that you grew up watching the teams in 72, 73, 74. So when you came over from the Red Sox, that meant so much to you because you know, not all players really know the history of the franchise they play. You knew exactly the history of the franchise.
1: I knew Captain Sal and Reggie and Catfish and all those guys. Joe Rudy, got to play with a few of them, by the way, too. So that was awesome. But, you know, I was in high school at that time, 72, 3, and 4. And they didn't have, you know, the stuff they have nowadays. They had the little transistor radios. We had a couple pretty cool teachers that let us listen during class to the World Series on those transistor radios. So that was pretty cool.
0: A's legend, Carney Lansford, right here. A's Hall of Famer. Always great to have you on
1: nice
0: the program.
1: You,
0: we appreciate it. We doing Terry now? Now we're doing your best friend, Terry Steinbach, another A's legend we're going to hit here. Dave, good to see you. Always. Yeah, you want to talk about a guy who could flat out hit. The all-star, he was fantastic. And we're going from one A's legend to another A's legend, from best friend to best friend. You think about greatness when it comes as a catcher. Terry Steinbach with us here, A's Hall of Famer. How are you?
2: Doing great. Thanks for having me.
0: I bet you wish you could tee it up here in this ballpark and rip some out of here, huh?
2: Well, we just had this discussion in 96. We played here.
0: Yeah, that's right.
2: Yep, Mount Davis wasn't done.
0: Correct.
2: And so our first seven games
0: at Cashman Stadium.
2: At the old stadium. So we played Detroit, Toronto. I don't even remember how many home runs were hit there, you know, whether it's the same as this stadium, but I don't think we're as high as elevation, that old stadium, as this one is.
0: Now, We had Shea Langeliers on NBC last night after the game, and what people don't realize, a lot like spring training, but obviously different if you're going to play up at Mile High in Denver. I know the opening series in Mexico City. Whenever you play in elevation, the way the ball travels out of a pitcher's hand, it changes. Breaking balls change, sinkers change. Just how important is it for a catcher to truly understand that? We may have to go with something a little bit different.
2: You do, and I think two things happen. You can't get paralyzed by that. My era of playing, we never played in Colorado, but we played like in Fenway, you know, with the monster. And you have to take that concept out of the equation. You can't sit there and think, hey, the monster's right there, because you're going to ground to third, ground to short, ground to third, ground to short. So if I'm playing in high elevation, I don't want my pitcher to think it's a big deal. I want to get in his head and say, let's just execute the pitches the way we can. Because let's face it, for the most part, if you execute your pitch, even if the guy puts it in play, it's probably not going to go out.
0: Yeah.
2: I mean, you're going to have the few that in a normal stadium might have been, fly ball out. Yeah, a few of those are going to fly out. But you just don't want to get panic or put too much emphasis on where you're playing, the elevation you're playing, the stadium you're playing in, because then it messes with you and you end up not executing your pitches.
0: We have so many numbers now and so many things that we talk about. And the thing that I like to stress, because it was drilled into me by our beloved Ray Fossey, was that no matter what you did offensively, the number one thing was how you called that game. And really an art, as everybody's talking about pitch framing, To me, the number one art a catcher has to do is he's got to know all your pitchers. You've got to know what makes them tick. You've got to know what they're comfortable with. And when the you-know-what hits the fan, what are they comfortable with? How do you get guys out? Just talk about the number one thing for a catcher really is knowing your pitching staff, man-to-man, knowing these guys.
2: 100%. There's guys that you can go out there and challenge them. Physically chew their butt out. Go out there and say, you know, what the hell are you doing here? Let's go. You know, you got other guys that, I'm just going to use the word soft. You know, you just got to cater them and carry them through a game. And you're right. You have to know that. But Bobby Welch was a guy who was so in tune to it that many times what we did with him, Hassie and I, he's so intense. So I'm making a trip to the mound. He's expecting some giant words of wisdom. I walked up to him and just did this. Said absolutely nothing, turned around and walked away. And he's like, what the heck?
0: What was that?
2: Yeah, but you broke his negative concentration, right?
0: Yeah.
2: The negative thing was happening, guys on first and third, bases loaded, whatever. That distracted him, just Bobby Welch, of clearing his mind and being able to execute the pitch. And probably the biggest thing that I learned as a catcher, whether it's truth or not, when a pitcher runs into a bind, all right, what you want to go out there and give him is a solution. Hey, bases loaded, all right, we got Meyer, Carney's at third, throw a sinker down in, you ground ball to Carney, he's going to turn double play, we're out of here, we're going to go score some runs, let's go. And you turn around, now that pitcher goes, oh, this isn't bad, even though he's sitting with bases loaded, one out, right? And when you can get the pitchers to hear that, believe that, and have confidence in that, it goes a long way. And I got to be fair to say, it's not going to work every time.
0: Yeah.
2: There's days that, hey, I struggle to get three innings out of here today.
0: Yeah, yeah.
2: It's just one of those days.
0: It was funny when Stu was in your seat yesterday, and you saw he's still shaking you off.
2: Yeah, we go back and forth, and I don't know if he told the story yesterday sitting here, but you know, I was a young catcher, and I was fortunate to have a veteran staff. So Tony made a big deal in Dunk about you got to get to know your pitchers. We want to be on the same page. We want to be in sync. We don't want to have a long game.
0: Yeah.
2: You don't want to have a shaking and wiping. So Stu had four things: you know, one in, two, three, and a splitter. So I put down one. All right, and that's fastball in for Stu. He goes 2-3-4-1, and he throws a pitch. So we get the guy out. So in between innings, or maybe even after the game, we go, Stu, I got to talk to you. He says, what? Well, that inning, I put down a 1, and you shook to 1. What? I said, what's going on? He says, well, Stoney, I just don't want you to think that you know what you're doing. And it worked. It worked, right? He got the guy out. But
0: and what's the what is the beer story in Toronto? He got you somehow in Toronto. He always likes to tell that story.
2: Oh, I'm drawing a blank on
0: that one. Something with beers in Toronto. He always has these stories about how he got you. And he always felt that he had to ride the young catcher a little bit because he was a catcher too.
2: Yeah, he did. No, he was good. I mean, like I said, Stu is our go-to guy, and he joked with you when it was time to get serious. And you know, we had many times on the mound. I mean, you look in the dugout, and Tony's giving you this. You know, oh boy, I got to go talk to Stu, and you know, I walk out there, and Stu, trying to get off my mound. You know, and I'm like, well, Stu, if you get guys out, it won't have to be on your mound. So let's go. You know, but that's the competitiveness, you know, that's the fire that Stu had, that you couldn't get Welch to do that because he would get too geared up. You know, Mike Moore was, you know, an old country boy. He was milquetoast, you know. He just rolled along. So getting back to how we started this conversation, yes, most important for the catcher to know the pitchers and to have, in our era, to have confidence that they can throw that splitty with a guy on third, two strikes, and you're going to block it. They had to have that because that was their out pitch. Stu, Mike Moore, Welchy, Gene Nelson, you know, that they needed to bury that ball, and they had to have the confidence in you behind the plate that you're going to block it, that run doesn't score, we get that guy out.
0: And from the young kids out there, Bob Welch, go to YouTube. He was uber talented. I go back to when I was a kid and he was striking out Reggie Jackson in the World Series with just straight gas. I mean, Welch was uber talented.
2: Yeah, he was great. And, you know, you talk about personalities. So that year, Welch won the Cy Young. Hassie caught him. Almost the whole game. I think it might have been one game or two games that I caught Welchy during that year. And it was the personal makeup of Hassie, you know, kind of veteran guy, you know, you kind of walk out there and keep everything calm, which is what Welchy needed, you know, walk out there and talk to Bobby and yada, yada, yada. And I was more of a young guy, a little more fire and brimstone, you know, I might run out there, you know, and that kind of got Welchy jacked up a little bit. So Tony and Dunk did a good job of matching, you know, catcher's personality with the pitcher's personality. And when you have that combination, the guy winning the Cy Young with Hassie and Welchy, they obviously had the right call there.
0: Now, obviously, the Baseball Hall of Famer and A's Hall of Famer, really one of the coolest humans ever, Dennis Eckersley. What would you say to Eck when you would go out and talk to him?
2: You didn't have to say anything to Eck. I mean, what I would like to wonder now, how would Eck do with this whole ABS right now? You know, because Eck being a veteran pitcher.
0: He was a nibbler.
2: And we learned as catchers, strike one, strike two, strike three. I don't know if he's going to get that anymore. And, you know, if you know Eck well enough, I can paraphrase Dennis. Dennis needs that pitch. You know? But, no, he was a class act. And the thing that I learned a lot about Dennis is that the few times that he gave it up, you know, that he might have blown a save, he was not afraid to address the media. He was not afraid to, you know, talk to the catcher, whoever it was, and said, God, I blew that pitch. I made a bad pitch. I hung that pitch, whatever. And his thing is, let's get in a safe situation tomorrow because I want to get right back in there and get right back on track again.
0: Accountability and professionalism, no question. 100%. ABS system, how would you have liked it? Would you, how do you think you would have done challenging as a catcher?
2: I would like it. And not to throw any umpires under the bus, this took out the character of the umpires. We bring up Ken Kaiser's name a ton. He was a character, but there was times where, I'm going to tell one quick story. We're playing in Kansas City, and I was a veteran catcher. Kaiser, how's it going? Good, Stein. He said, turn around. I said, yep. See that young lady with the red dress on behind the plate? I said, yeah, Kaiser, that's my date. I said, man, you're over your skis. He said, yeah, I have dinner at 5:30. I'm not going to be late.
0: Yeah.
2: And so that means
0: Strike one.
2: We knew we had to swing the bat, and the other team knew they had to swing the bat. So that's probably not right. You know what I mean?
0: Yeah.
2: And so I think the ABS would be a good thing that you're not getting ridiculous, you know, with calls. We can go back to many, many games where, you know, certain pitches, you know, we're so far out that a hitter has no chance. And a lot of times during our run, when we were an established team, we were getting those calls. You know, I brought it back. You know, he's going to get that call. And I don't know. How would Eck do with the ABS? You know, or maybe guys aren't chasing that as much anymore.
0: All right, let's end on this. I know we'll talk to you in Sacramento for the Hall of Fame induction ceremony, but I just wanted your thoughts. A guy that meant so much to your club, Dave Henderson.
2: Yeah.
0: So many, the big personality, but so many big home runs, so many big hits. He was the captain of your outfield, and it's so great to see him going in.
2: Absolutely, and you mentioned the obvious. What you don't know is what he did amongst us. You know, he was part of the group. He was kind of in the group that, hey, after a game, let's have a couple cold ones. Let's talk about what we did good. Let's talk about what we did bad. More importantly, let's talk about what we got to do tomorrow to win. And Hindu was right in that group, and there's many, many times, you know, you're bumming because you had an offer, and Hindu had said, you know what, Steiny, here's the deal. You know, you're going to have a beer if you go 4-for, right? I said, yeah. He said, well, you should have a beer when you go 0-for-2, you know. And he kept everybody, not just me, but he kept a lot of the guys, a lot of the team. He was very level-headed and very in tune to what was going on. And he handled a very, very, very tough outfield with Ricky on one side and Jose on the other.
0: We joked about that. We said, well, one of the toughest jobs ever in sports, handling those two egos and telling them what to do.
2: Exactly. And Hindu did a great, and when we get to the Hall of Fame, well, there's a great story about the earthquake and down in Arizona and inter-squad game that Hindu was part of.
0: Okay. We will save that. I hope you know it's always an honor to speak with you, and the fans absolutely love it. You're one of the great players in our franchise's history, and it's always fabulous to have you on this show.
2: Well, thank you, and I'm honored and proud, you know, to wear the green and gold and be part of this, and we're excited about where the club's going, and we can't wait to see, you know, that beautiful stadium get done here in a couple years.
0: It's going to be amazing. Enjoy the rest of the series, and we'll see you back in Sacramento.
2: Thank you.
0: Coming up next, we're going to have a very, very special interview for you, an exclusive. Tyler Soderstrom and the new kid that's just come up with the Rockies, Cole Carrig. They grew up together. You're going to love it next right here on A's Gas Law.
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9: A's Cast Live.
0: Cole Carrick has just been called up from the Colorado Rockies. It is huge for him and his family. I have known him for years now. Why? Because his father, the great Mike Carrick, and I played at San Jose State. He was our second baseman. I got to first meet him at the San Jose State Golf Tournament, and then now have known him for a few years. We're so happy for you getting called up. By the way, congratulations. It's so huge.
10: Thank you. I appreciate it.
0: And the family's jacked, aren't they?
10: They're super pumped up. Like I said, they don't know how to act yet right now.
0: All right, and now why is Tyler Soderstrom here? Well, because these guys grew up together in Turlock, and the families have known each other for a long, long time. I've talked to you about Cole. How happy were you when you heard he was getting called up?
11: Yeah, you know, I knew it was just a matter of time. He started off the year really hot in AAA, and a lot of hard work and preparation over the years together. So, yeah, obviously super excited for him, happy for him, and couldn't have worked out better, you know, getting to second series in the big leagues. We're playing each other, so pretty special.
0: Now, it's just not these guys know each other. You lived with them before you got married, right?
10: Yeah, I lived with him this offseason for quite a while.
0: Yeah.
10: And, got to be in his wedding, him and Bailey's wedding, and that was a super awesome time.
0: How long have you guys known each other?
10: Seventh grade?
11: Yeah, seventh grade, Turlock Junior High School.
0: And so you guys played all together, like all-star teams and teams, then all the way through high school, right?
11: I think high school was our first time actually playing together.
10: Yeah, we were on different, like, travel teams growing up, but high school was the first time.
0: So what is it like competing against each other? As guys have grown up basically best friends. What's it like playing against each other? Two kids from Turlock in the big leagues, it doesn't happen a lot. We'll start with you first, Cole.
10: Yeah, I think it's always the same how we've always played. We're definitely competing, trying to beat each other, but it's definitely a surreal experience playing against them, getting to look at them out and left and in the box, and it's hard not to have a smile on your face.
0: And I know for you, you've kind of been antsy about it because you've been one of the top prospects. You've been putting up numbers, and it's not only seeing him get to the big leagues, but then a lot of the guys that you've been playing with, the Rockies, getting promoted. So what's it been like sitting there going, hey, man, it's my time, get me up?
10: Yeah, I mean, I think you just kind of got to stay where your feet are in a sense and not really try to play GM or look up top here too much, and, you know, be happy for the guys that are coming up and getting opportunities, and make it the most of AAA and just keep doing what you're doing. And, you know, when it's ready, it'll be ready.
0: And when you got called up, knowing how excited your father is, who was your first phone call when you heard?
10: Yeah, it was my dad. He didn't get too many words out. He was crying a lot.
0: Yeah.
10: And same with my mom. Couldn't get a hold of my brother. He was working. Took a couple hours to get a hold of him. And then he was short after.
0: To take it a step further, his father, Steve, we played against in college at Fresno State. And then when I was doing play-by-play for the San Jose Giants, your dad was a San Jose Giant, so I drank beers with your dad when he was in the minor leagues. So it's like just this whole circle of how this thing comes around. I know how proud your dad was of you. I talked to your dad about Cole coming up, and he talked about how big of a deal this was. Something about that town pride, and he's been watching you kids grow for so long.
11: Yeah, you know, I think just growing up in the same town, small town of Turlock, I feel like the bloodlines have been pretty good as a whole for Turlock. So it's just super cool. I mean, me and Cole spent countless hours together ever since, you know, we met. And I think it's just super special we get to share this time together.
0: You know, the start of your year, you got off to a little slow start, but then you looked at all the numbers. You were hitting the ball hard. You knew it would turn around. Right now, you're on fire. Cody, was it 21 game? It's a 21 game on base streak. You're absolutely just killing it right now. Talk about how things have changed for you this season.
11: Yeah, you know, it's not easy getting off to a slow start. Definitely start to press a little bit to, you want to get rolling. And when you're hitting the ball hard and you're not really getting much to show for, you don't really know how to, you know, go about it sometimes. So you just got to slow it down, realize, you know, kind of what makes you good, and yeah, just kind of trust your skill set. I think just being able to be a little more mentally prepared has kind of helped me just continue to trust myself and what makes me good.
0: Advice you could give to him? I mean, obviously he comes up, his first hit's a triple, things have been going, hit a home run last night, things are going pretty good. But what advice, start of a career, could you give your best friend here?
11: I would tell him just to believe in himself. I mean, he's kind of an uber confident guy, so I don't really need to tell him that because he just believes in himself.
0: That is
11: so
0: fact,
11: much.
0: By the way, folks.
11: Yeah, but I mean, it's obviously a different game up here, so you got to really believe it. You got to trust yourself, kind of know what makes you good, and you got to stick to it no matter what happens.
0: Because you guys took different routes. You went to San Diego State. You came out of the draft. You came out of high school in the draft, so it's a little bit different. Everybody has that like big league moment where you go, "Wow, I'm really here." Have you had that yet, and what is it?
10: Yeah, I mean, it's definitely still settling in a little bit. I mean, after our first game, we had a good win against the Cubs. I had a triple, like you said. I got put in the cart, had a little cart shower deal, didn't really know what was going on. I felt like that was pretty big league. It was real fun. But, yeah, I mean, I think it's still settling in.
0: Yeah. You didn't know what the tradition yet was for the rookie, and then all of a sudden you're in a car.
10: Yeah, no idea.
0: Well, you know, also a thing that's very important in a guy's career, and I want to talk about your agent because I think Garrett is one of the best in the business. Just talk about, because I think he not only cares about the business of baseball and getting you guys what's best for you, but I think he cares about just people. So you guys have the same agent. Just talk about your agent, what he means to you guys. Because when we talk about a team, you talk about family, you talk about parents, you're now with a wife and all the people around you. A quality, great agent is something that's very key, especially young in your career.
11: Yeah, you know, like you mentioned, Garrett, I've been with Garrett since my senior year of high school, so he's been through it all with me. I think just someone that you can really relate to means a lot. And I think there's some bigger agencies out there that, you know, maybe you don't get that kind of one-on-one relationship with, and I think that was something that I really wanted with an agent. So I mean, obviously in high school, going through all the meetings, me and Garrett just really clicked the best and hit it off the best. So went with him, and he's done a whole lot for me in my career so far. Just getting me seen as a younger player, to getting to all the events, to help me get drafted, and then obviously get into pro ball, helping me, you know, just stay on top of everything, give me all my endorsement deals and stuff like that, and then you know, obviously help sign an extension. So he's been through it all with me. So he's been great.
0: Well, and talk about what he's done for you.
10: Yeah, I mean, everything Tyler said is spot on for sure. He's a great agent and does all those things well. Honestly, for me, I think he kind of just treats us as family. And, you know, he's like a like an uncle to us, almost. Like he's a part of the family. He's always talking to us every day after every game. He's never been a game that I've played well or bad that he hasn't talked to me after. You know, he's always there. Yeah, he's just family to us now, and I think that means the most to me.
0: Since you signed the contract, you know, we were here in Vegas. It was a big moment. You just got married. You had like the craziest wedding in Maui, because in Maui you're not supposed to have the numbers that you brought to the island for a wedding, but you guys basically took over Maui. But you went through the wedding, you went through all that, then you signed the deal. Has anything changed for you?
11: As in, like, in what?
0: A lot of people think you signed an extension like that and things change. I have a feeling you're going to say no, knowing you, but has anything been different for you?
11: No, I don't think anything's been different. I got the same people around me in my life that have always been there for me to support me, and, you know, however I do, whether I'm doing good on the field or bad on the field, got the same support system around me, and I don't think really anything's changed. Just obviously I'm super blessed to be in this opportunity, and it's been great.
0: Well, gentlemen, the world is your oyster. You're both young. You're uber talented. You're going to have long, great careers. He's going to have a long, great career with us, and I'm so happy for you. Your dad's been blowing up my phone. I know how emotional this has been, and I know this journey for you has been a great journey, too. You're going to put up monster. I mean, you're playing center field. I mean, center field, you're going to put up monster numbers at Coors Field. You're going to be signing an extension like his. But congratulations on the call-up. I know how hard you work, and this is your lifelong dream, and you're finally living that dream. Congratulations.
10: Thank you.
0: Gentlemen, good luck the rest of the season. Stay healthy.
11: Thanks, Ben. Appreciate you.
9: You know, it's pretty cool. I'm looking down and seeing people are listening to that interview. It's such a special moment that, you know, as a parent, you put in so much into your what your child's interested in. And whether you think of Steve Soderstrom and my buddy who I played ball with, Mike Carrig, you know, how much they put into their son's career and the mom's also, and really everybody around them. And when your son makes his debut, my God, big league baseball, dreams are made for just not the player. You know, we see it when we see the families, it's grandparents. There's a lot of people who invest, like we all know, right? Like how much I've invested in my own children's lives and where we'd like to see them go and live out their dreams, right? But from the baseball standpoint, we get to see dads, moms, brothers, sisters. We're going to do that with the Kurtz family, by the way. We're going to have Mama Kurtz on at some point, because the fun part is, and Jeff, I forgot to tell you, Jeff Kurtz, Nick Kurtz's father, texted me today because they're having a get-together with all the Wake Forest people, because Sullivan, who went last night, was a teammate of Nick's at Wake Forest.
12: So oh, wow.
9: There's a bunch of Wake Forest people having dinner tonight. I said, don't worry, we got a long season to go, but we're going to highlight Nick Kurtz's mother because she doesn't get talked about.
12: Yeah. So and Jeff's
9: or the sister.
12: And Jeff's a what we call a P. Well, I don't know what we call it in streaming, but in radio it's a P1. He watches and listens all the time. So now that you get a chance to talk to Nick's mom, that will be awesome to kind of highlight what she's done for all these years for Nick and his sister, and get the story behind the Kurtz family besides just Jeff, who we love Jeff, but getting to know the entire family has been really awesome, and that's the experience we've had the chance to have over the last couple of years with Nick and his family.
9: Special. I believe the Carrigs were listening to the interview down there. So cool. I'm so happy for my old teammate to have his son in the big leagues. This is what our game's all about. You don't get this in the NBA. You don't get this in the NFL. You don't get this in hockey. It's one thing that makes baseball special over all the other big four sports.
12: Oh, totally. I mean, the stories, everything you see when they highlight people, Delaire does a great job. Our boss at NBC, and who works also on NBC Sports California, highlighting the families when players are making their debut, hitting and pitching and showing the families and all. I think it's what the way we capture all those moments is special, and what we do here internally with our team has been pretty awesome.
9: Sody right now riding a 21-game on base streak, hitting .342, 6 home runs, 16 RBIs, 10 extra base hits, and a 1,118 OPS. If one guy has come alive, it is Tyler Soderstrom. 26 home runs in June. A's with 5 more home runs. If they can hit 5 home runs today, they'll tie the most home runs ever in a five-game stretch, the 2019 Dodgers with 22.
12: It's pretty incredible.
9: All right, what do you got?
12: We're going to go to the president of the National Baseball Hall of Fame and Museum, Josh Rawich, former professor for Michael Barabald as well.
9: Yeah, and this is really cool. The president of the Baseball Hall of Fame right here on A's Cast Live. Josh, thank you so much for stopping by today. It's always an honor, and welcome to the ballpark here in Las Vegas.
13: It's really cool to be here. It's a big day for the franchise and big day for baseball.
9: All right. Nobody

0: I've been to the Hall of Fame quite a few times. My grandfather was the MVP in 1947, so you have some of his stuff.
1: I forgot about that. That's
0: Bob
1: right.
0: Bob Elliott, yeah. And I try to tell people, it's like a mini Lake Tahoe. It's like a mini Lake Tahoe. You got the golf course right, but it is so beautiful. Best time of the year is the fall when the leaves are changing. Just talk about how special it is to go to work there every day and be a part, truly a part of baseball history.
1: I mean, I actually live 2 blocks from there, so I'll walk past on my way every day. I have to walk past the facade before I go into the offices. And there's like a moment every day where you look and you're like, this place is, it's truly a place where people have it on their bucket list. Like, how many people get to go to work at a spot where the people that come there that day are going to remember that day for the rest of their life? That is literally what we get to do. And it's very mission-driven. We're all about preserving the history of the game and honoring the greatest ever and connecting generations. It's if you haven't made a trip out there, your viewers and listeners got to do it.
0: Well, you become a star throughout the year with Brian Kinney, with all the announcements and everything. But the majority of the time, it's not about that. It's people coming to the museum and enjoying the town and enjoying the Hall of Fame. And, you know, usually when you go there, you're going to be there for a couple days because there's so much to see. What's it like to interact with all the people, especially the people that go there for the first time?
1: Yeah, so I'll every day, just to get from like our offices to the conference room, I get to walk through the plaque gallery, and you're watching people. Usually it's a grandparent and a parent and a kid, and it's just multiple generations having the time of their life. We've got 40,000 artifacts, including tons of stuff from the A's we could talk about. But, I mean, you think about how long they've been collecting, almost 90 years, millions of documents, and then to see people's eyes like light up when something that they went to this game when they were a kid. Maybe they were at the Hatterberg home run, 20 wins, and we've got the ball. And they're like, oh, my God, and parents and kids and everything. It's just, we watch it literally every single day.
0: You literally have, like, everything. I mean, I'm sure there's a couple things you don't have, but the majority of stuff in history and baseball, I don't know how you have to keep building storage, right?
1: We do. Actually, it's funny. We just finished within the last 3 weeks. We built a giant new museum store next door. It allowed us to move a ton of stuff up from the basement into the back of house of our new museum store. And so we've got room now for our next vault, which will probably last us another 30, 40 years of thousands of artifacts. I mean, yeah, we're constantly thinking about where we expand to over time because the village isn't that big and our facility isn't that big.
0: Well, and I think about we saw it while MLB Network was just up there. You have a whole merchandise store, which is, I mean, it's changed since the last time that I was there. It's much bigger. You have a lot more merch for kids and women. And so talk about how the merch store, and you can get all this stuff online.
1: Yeah, so certainly our online store for those that aren't there, but we basically doubled the size of what we had. A nice museum shop. There was nothing wrong with it, but it was about 30 years old, and it was time to kind of move into the building next door. And so my wife used to complain, there's not enough stuff here for me, for your daughter, for your son. Well, now we got no complaints. There's so much cool stuff. In fact, there's a woman walking around on the field, a reporter, who has an A's purse. And we just started selling that in the store. Yeah. So there's all sorts of cool stuff. It all helps the mission because we're a nonprofit. Everything we do in the store helps us preserve history.
0: And we're such a unique franchise. And there's quite a few of them. People forget, you know, it's like, the Dodgers and the Giants were in New York, you know, the Athletics were in Philadelphia, and then to Kansas City, and then to Oakland, now to Sacramento, and then now going to be in Las Vegas. And you have a lot of artifacts from a lot of different eras of A's baseball, but there's so many Hall of Famers, there's so much championships. Talk about how you display it. The display changes. It's not the same stuff all the time. How you change it, when you change it, and why you change it.
1: Yeah. Well, so when you go back to, let's say, Philadelphia A's back in the day, you're talking about the earliest days and like an exhibit we have that's a timeline. And so you've got some really cool stuff in there that doesn't tend to change that often because we don't get new stuff. But then that's the first floor. You'd say the third floor you're looking at, a locker that has things like a Mike Fiers no-hit ball. You've got things like Dallas Braden's cleats from his perfect game. So I'd say once a week I see an email that says these 10 things came upstairs, these 10 things went downstairs. It's like 90% of it is actually underground in these temperature and humidity storage vaults. But we're trying to tell stories. So when things happen that are new, like today, we're going to probably take one of the baseballs from tonight's game. We're talking to the team about maybe one of the locker nameplates, and we'll add to the collection, and then that'll kind of replace something that was maybe 10 years old. So we added a new exhibit on baseball in Japan and the U.S., on the history of black baseball. Things are just kind of constantly changing in the museum.
0: Who makes the decision of when to move it?
1: So we have a whole museum affairs team. We have curators and archivists and collections. So some of it might

0: Might be they'll look at it and say, hey, this has been on exhibit for 10 years. It's time to take it off because it needs a rest. And some of it may be we're telling a new story. And so these are museum-trained professionals. These people went to school specifically to figure this stuff out. It's not my background.
1: So it's just not you sitting in the office going, what the hell? Change that.
0: I do not. We have a lot of professional superstars there, truly master's degrees in museum studies, and that's what they know best. And so we've got about 100 full-time people and another 100 in the summer who come and do front of house stuff. They're working in the store or working in visitor services. It's way bigger than I realized. I mean, when you think about 200 people that are working there, it's a well-oiled machine.
1: So when you're offered the job and you take the job, you get there, what was the biggest surprise that you said, I had no idea this would be like that?
0: I would say that the way that the whole community comes together to put on these big events, I mean, we're 1,600 people. That sounds insane. But this section has like more people than we have living in Cooperstown. And yet we're putting on events for 10, 20, 30, 50,000 people in the summer. And so everybody has a second job. Like, it blew me away that our librarian is like running transportation for induction weekend. And the woman who's in the mailroom is doing hospitality, and like people just come to get, and it just, you watch this and you're like, they've been doing this for almost 90 years.
2: Yeah.
0: They're going to be doing it long after I'm here. It's just an amazing thing to watch happen every July.
1: And the Hall of Fame induction, people need to realize, is still free. You can go sit out on the lawn. I was there in 99 to watch George Brett, Nolan Ryan, Robin Yount, Orlando Cepeda. So it was a huge crowd. It was a huge crowd. And it's so special, all the Hall of Famers that come out, and Brian Kinney introduces everybody. It's just a special time. So people need to know, if one of your favorite players, someone that you love, is going into the Baseball Hall of Fame, and you want to see the speeches and all the Hall of Famers come down Main Street the night before to go to dinner, and they wave to everybody. I mean, it's incredible, but it's free.
0: Yeah, that's what's crazy to me. I think most nonprofits, their biggest events of the year are their fundraisers.
1: Yeah.
0: Ours is the opposite. Ours costs the most. But it is incredible. You can literally just put a picnic blanket on the lawn and go sit out there, and you can watch the speeches. You can wander around on Main Street. You mentioned the parade. The parade is, I think, the best-kept secret in all of sports. You're literally standing on Main Street with 10,000 other people, and usually 50 to 60 Hall of Famers are coming back. They're rolling right by you. They're waving. They're signing autographs. There's parties all throughout town. Every shop on Main Street has cool baseball stuff to buy.
1: Yes.
0: It literally is like baseball Disneyland, and it amazes me how many people, it's on their bucket list, and they just – I actually talked to – this is kind of funny. I talked to the guy, if you remember the TV show Double Dare back in the day that was So he's coming in a couple of weeks. He's like, I'm 75 years old, and I've always wanted to come here, and I can't believe I'm finally coming to Cooperstown. And it's like Alfonso, Carlton from The Fresh Prince, coming here with his kid in a couple of weeks. Like, you just get these random people who are like, I have always wanted to get here.
1: Yeah.
0: And so we get to give them tours. We had Peyton Manning. We had Robert Downey Jr. They'll just roll
2: through town.
0: It's nuts, into this tiny little upstate New York village. It's awesome.
1: Because it's the Baseball Hall of Fame, and everybody wants to experience it. When you go in the plaque room, you said you're walking through it. Is there something magical about it? It's like no one really talks. It's the beautiful wood with just the white lighting, and it's just very clean, and it's just there's something when you're reading the plaques. It's hard to explain unless you've been in it, but this is where the greats live forever.
0: Well, the former Oakland A, Joe Morgan, we have a welcome film, and he says in it, you know, the first time I walked into the plaque gallery, it felt like I was walking on holy ground. Like, there is this weird feeling when you walk in and you're surrounded by 351 plaques of the greatest that ever. It's just it's a surreal feeling. And people could spend a whole day just in the plaque gallery, forget the other three floors.
1: No doubt.
0: And so it's hard for some people to come and they only plan a couple of hours. That's not the best way to do it. Obviously, I'd recommend taking a weekend and spending time going throughout all of it. But that's probably the most special part, is being in the plaque gallery.
1: I know you're busy, so let's end on this. We want people to go there. Is there a way that you guys help with, like, hey, listen, go to the website, travel plans, travel agencies? Because, hey, you fly into Albany, New York, for a lot of people, it's not that far from Albany. It's easier than you think. So what's the best way? All the people are going to be listening. They're going to be watching. They want to figure it out, but they want help. Let's help them get to Cooperstown.
0: Well, I appreciate you saying it, because it isn't actually as hard as you would think. Our website does have a plan your visit section, so it helps you understand what airports, and if you want to fly into the city and make a week of it, there's a lot of people who will do a bunch of different halls of fame. They'll go rock and roll and football and baseball hall of fame.
2: That's cool.
0: Or they'll do New York City, Baseball Hall of Fame, Niagara Falls. You can make a cool week out of it. But I would recommend if you're going to come in the heart of summertime, you got to book it far enough in advance because the hotels do fill up. You mentioned the fall. It is absolutely gorgeous. And Leatherstocking Golf Course is the number two public course in the country right on the lake. You can come in the winter and you can be one of like, we're open 362 days a year. So you can actually have this place almost to yourself if you come in the wintertime. So, I mean, there really is no bad time to come. And we say it all the time. Take it off your bucket list. Put it on the to-do list.
1: Yeah, one of the times we went, it was like literally the last trip. That was my parents and my brother and I before we got
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5: Hello, this is Topo Padilla from Greg Padilla Bail Bonds. As my father Greg and I work up and down the state and around the country for that matter, we get asked all of the time, how does bail work? People truly come to understand bail and why it is so effective and needed in our criminal justice system. Another great opportunity is when someone who works within the legislative branch, the judicial branch, or anyone connected in the criminal justice system asks us questions about bail, and we can better educate them about bail. It is an honor to provide this information with integrity and facts about what we as bail bondsmen do. So when we in the bail bond profession face legislation and or regulation that comes from a lack of understanding and respect for bail, we just wish they would ask questions about how bail works first and how and why bail is so effective in making sure that people appear in court. So if you ever find yourself in need of calling a bail bondsman, call Greg Padilla Bail Bonds at 916-446-BOND. That is 446-B-O-N-D, or find us on the web at PadillaBailBonds.com.
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11: 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And Clark reaches up, and Clark robs him of a home run! 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
11: Hi, everybody. Time for the pregame show. We're going to get straight into it with Ryan Spielborgs. He's the television voice of the Colorado Rockies. He does color commentary there. He also is on MLB Radio. Spilly, a great guy. We had a chance to catch up with him. Here's that interview from earlier today. Spilly in 3, 2, and 1. Back on the pregame show, getting ready for the second game of this three-game set, the fifth game of this six-game homestand, the Vegas homestand. Ryan Spielborgs with us, legend on MLB Radio. I know. Look, I know he also does TV for the Rockies, but I listen to Ryan and CJ all the time on MLB Radio, and
2: Spilly, it's great to see you. How you doing?
7: It's good to see you too, Johnny D. It's funny because you'll text us during the show, like you'll hear us say something, and it brings a smile to our faces. And you know, like between you, me, Kevin Franson, and CJ, whenever we see each other, we do the no smile photos, which is the best. Like we are not allowed to smile. We'll send photos to each other when we all run into each other. And it just makes me happy.
2: It makes me happy as well. This Rocky team makes you a little happier, too. Look, it's a better club than last year, right?
7: It is a better club. I mean, they still have a ways to go. I mean, there's, if I'm being, like, brutally honest, the things that last year, it was an embarrassment. I mean, everybody knew that. Like, you lose 119 games, things had to change. And things don't change overnight, especially for the Rocks. I mean, it took them a while. They landed on Paul DePodesta, who I really have enjoyed spending some time with him, obviously the connection to the A's. But I think what Paul has brought, which, like, no offense to the previous groups, it's far more collaborative. I mean, there's a lot more conversation within the organization from all the different departments, which, right, wrong, or indifferent, that's just, it was working in a silo for the last couple of years. And now you have Josh Burns, who comes from the Dodgers, and like all these different people from outside the organization all having input, and they're trying new things. Like, yeah, you might have seen Alon Leichman calling pitches the other day from the dugout, which the Rockies have done since day one. And like, if you're an old school guy, I get it. You're like, no, you, like, the catcher should call the pitches, or the pitcher should call the pitches. They should be able to read the swing. It's not saying that they don't do that. It's a suggestion. So the suggestion comes from Alon. It runs through Hunter. Hunter can override and say, you know what, I want to go fastball here to Nick Hertz. Pitcher can say, I don't want to throw the fastball, I want to go my slider. So just because there's a suggestion from the dugout doesn't mean that that's the pitch that's going to get thrown. So I like that. And then in real time, they're going over the data. They're looking at, you know, pitch movement, the shape, if there's spin that day, like what kind of horizontal or vertical movement you're getting, because that's been the biggest issue for pitchers in Colorado as you leave Colorado. And it's about a 15% decrease on your induced vertical break. So like if you're hearing me right now and going like, Spilly, what the hell are you talking about? So the induced vertical break at sea level is basically when you throw the baseball true, it'll fight gravity. So that's where you get that exploding fastball, the Jacob Mizorowski riding fastball, the Chase Burns fastball that explodes, which is, it's spinning and it's fighting gravity. So it, for a hitter, you know, if you have a guy that's 3 inches above the league average, that's a baseball. Mm-hmm. So as hitters now, we have that information. We're like, okay, this guy has 19 inches of vert because the league average is 16. So you're swinging a ball above the baseball because our eyes can't see that. So for Rockies pitchers, when they're at Coors Field and they're getting 15 inches of vert, they might say, hey, maybe let's shy away from the four seam, let's go to your slider because it has a little bit more depth. And then maybe when they get to sea level, they say, hey, your 15 inches is actually 18 inches, let's lean on your fastball a little bit more, that four seam. So that's the information that's starting to trickle down with the Rockies, which has made it really fun. I mean, it's still a long ways to go, but that's the start of the changes that we've seen.
2: It's interesting. You talk about collaborative effort, but everything is based on you're pitching in Colorado, and it's so hard to get pitchers to go to Colorado, right? But maybe with this new data and this new system and the, you know, all the new folks involved, that you can get people to come to get pitchers to come to Colorado.
7: I think so. I mean, we saw, you know, you saw Quintana sign a contract, a 1-year deal. You saw Michael Lorenzen signed a 1-year contract with the option on the back end, and then Tomoyuki Sugano-san, who's just been fantastic. And I think veteran pitchers will come here. I think it's harder, you know, is Tarik Skubal going to sign with the Rockies? Probably not. But I think there's opportunity with the Rockies to prolong your career if you're still successful. I think there's opportunities there. I mean, we've seen relievers come in and be very successful in the last couple of years, like from Wade Davis to Greg Holland to, you know, like Rafi Bentancur, if you ever looked him up. He's like one of the all-time save leaders for the Rockies. So I think players, from a free agent standpoint, probably pitching side is going to be a little bit more difficult because you'll have to overpay. But from a trade standpoint, that's where the Rockies have been really good at making those trades to get pitchers over here. And they have no choice. So, like, you either pitch with the Rocks and you're in the big leagues or you don't.
2: Exactly. We're talking with Ryan Spilborgs. Now, Sean Sullivan got a little taste. I don't know. what got to him. It was three innings. He was he got sick, but. Funky left-hander. I was excited to see him pitch. You know, we got a little taste of it, but what do you got on Sean Sullivan?
7: Yeah, he's been fun. He's been a guy that we've been interested in just because the fastball is not an overpowering fastball, yeah. But he gets swing and miss. And, you know, guys talk about, you know, the funky delivery and the deception he provides, a little bit of crossfire, has that upshoot fastball, so he throws from a funky slot, throws it up in the zone. He saw a couple punch-outs yesterday. I was excited to see it. I mean, it was unfortunate he got sick. I think the heat, maybe the first, you know, day jitters got a little bit of the best of him. But at the same time, like, he's a guy that I think in time for the Rockies, he's going to be an everyday, you know, or at least part of the rotation once every fifth day.
2: Well, look, you're starting to get some offensive core going. I know Doyle's hurt, but you talk about the catcher, Hunter Goodman. He's been impressive.
7: He's been awesome. And if you know Hunter Goodman at all, like, he is a gamer. Yeah. And he's one of those guys where, like, if you think about Rockies hitters, you're always going to say, like, well, he's a byproduct of Colorado. All the damage that Hunter's done this year has been on the road. Like, he's hitting for a higher OPS, higher batting average, more homers. So he's not a byproduct of Colorado. He's actually not hitting at Colorado, which is I can't understand it. But there's a couple pieces with the Rockies. Again, like, if you look at the lineup top to bottom, the Rockies still, from a swing perspective or a chase perspective, guys from within the organization still have these high rates. And that's something that DePodesta has talked about, is like, it's not just at the big league level leading the league in swing percentage or chase, it's in AAA, right. It's in AA, yep. It's in single A, it's in low A. So it is what the organization has drafted for the last 20 years, which is what we're getting. Yep. And the guys that right now are the better hitters in the Rockies lineup are guys from other organizations. Those are the TJ Rumfield, it's the Troy Johnstons, it's the Mickey Moniacs, guys that maybe had a little bit better plate discipline and in general from other organizations, they value that, the contact in the zone, and the Rockies have had to trade for that. So hopefully, and this is where, you know, the draft starts next month, they get 20 draft picks. And if you're really trying to, you know, parse out, like, when are the Rockies going to be really competitive, I would say just based on, you know, the drafting and that cycle. Because even if you draft 20 guys, I mean, you might get four or five, right, to the big league. So to recycle and repurpose your whole organization using the draft or trade is probably like a 3 or 4 year process. I think that's a fair marker for it, but we can see things turn around in a hurry.
2: Spilly, look, I know you're a Rockies analyst, but you study, you know the game, and you know, I just want to ask you about the American League. You can call it parity, you can call it mediocrity, but it's going to be fun down the stretch. And all these teams, you look, if you're a 500 team in the wild card era, 40% of teams make the playoffs, you have a chance to be a buyer, right?
7: Yeah.
2: Yeah, you have a chance to be a buyer. Now, with the American League right now, it's going to be very interesting because you have so many teams bunched up at the top. What do you make right now on June 13th of this AL?
7: It's fun. I'll tell you what. It's fun because I know Detroit's better than what they are.
2: Yeah.
7: I'm really excited about what you guys have in it with the A's. Just that young core, seeing a guy like Kurtz, the pitching that you have coming that we've already seen. I mean, like, it's kind of exciting. I would expect the A's to be pretty aggressive here. I mean, like, whatever needs that they have, possibly maybe third base. I don't know. Maybe whatever they're interested in from a position player. I think there's players that are available. I think from the back end of the bullpen, you always want arms. That's easily fixable. But overall, with the American League, I still think the Toronto Blue Jays haven't hit their stride. I still think, you know, you still have Boston that can't score, but they have too much talent. Like, they have a run in them. So does Baltimore. You go to the Central. I mean, the White Sox have been arguably the best story in baseball. Yeah. It's been fun to watch. So I like that it's clumped. I also know, you know, from if you start looking around the league, because there's so many teams that have an opportunity, where are the upgrades? You know, like, you have a handful. Is it the Angels are going to sell? Is it the Twins are going to sell? Like, you don't really have, I don't have a real good feeling on where these players are going to come from, because there's so many teams within the National League and the American League, where you kind of have to go you know, go dance with the person that you brought. So we'll see. But that's what makes baseball so fun. That's why this season, you know, it really is a marathon. We have about 100 games left. That's a lot of baseball. Wow.
2: So much going to change, right?
7: Every day. So, I mean, it could be an injury to Yordan. It could be, I mean, like, whatever. I mean, like, God forbid anybody gets hurt with the A's, but you lose, like, a central figure, your playoff probabilities drop. So that's, again, you just got to stay healthy, stay the course, play good baseball, do the small things, right? Throw to the right base, take quality bats, throw strikes, right. And then you end up being in a spot where you're like, hey, we're pretty damn good.
2: Yeah. So Nick Kurtz from afar, I always ask people I know this question, but what you see from Kurtz, I think he's a potential Triple Crown winner, such a pure hitter, along with the power and what he does at first base, potential Gold Glove winner. What do you see from Kurtz?
7: So I've never seen him in person. Everything's always been, you know, watching an A's game and seeing like the power or seeing the swing. I think he's really unique. I mean, he's a special talent. I mean, to go in your first year, and we were doing this on radio when we were looking through his numbers and stats, we're trying to discredit it, right? Because the A's play West Sacramento. So, of course, like these numbers are inflated because he plays in a Triple A field. But you can't make that argument. He's a flat-out top five left-handed power hitter in the game. I mean, he's right there with Schwarber and Ohtani and Yordan. I mean, like, he's right there. And it's plate discipline, it's quality defense. I mean, he's, for the fourth overall pick or fifth overall pick, like, the A's got away with one, right? Like, you go back, and this 2024 draft has already been super impactful.
2: Yeah.
7: I mean, like, really good players, Travis Bezzana, Chase Burns, you saw what Trey Savage has done, J.J. Weatherholt, Connor Griffin, like, that's all part of this draft.
2: Incredible.
7: And it'd be amazing to survey the audience and go, hey, if we were to redraft this class, where would these players fall? My gut says that Nick Kurtz would be taken first overall,
2: right,
7: over and over and over again. Yeah. And the A's got him.
2: And they say I believe them when they say they would have been 1-1. He would have been 1-1 if they would have been one.
7: So, if they had the first overall pick, yeah. And that's the part where, you know, for a lot of organizations that maybe, and there's good players that they took in front of him, right? But I think when his career is over and we go back on that draft and you look at what Nick Kurtz has done in his career, like, hopefully he stays healthy his whole career, you could be looking at some crazy numbers.
2: Yeah, generation. Thanks so much for taking the time. By the way, Spilly works his tail off, but a great family man too. Beautiful family. And I love you, buddy. Thanks so much.
7: Appreciate it, Johnny D.
2: You bet. Appreciate it. That's Ryan Spielberg. I guess we'll have more ready.
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5: Hello, this is Topo Padilla from Greg Padilla Bail Bonds. As my father, Greg, and I work up and down the state and around the country for that matter, we get asked all of the time, how does bail work? People truly come to understand bail and why it is so effective and needed in our criminal justice system. Another great opportunity is when someone who works within the legislative branch, the judicial branch, or anyone connected in the criminal justice system asks us questions about bail, and we can better educate them about bail. It is an honor to provide this information with integrity and facts about what we as bail bondsmen do. 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
15: Saturday in Vegas. It's game two of the series. The A's and the Rockies. The A's have won three straight after dropping the first game here at Las Vegas Ballpark on Monday night. And Scott Emerson is with us. And, Emo, how's it been going so far? Because I know this is going to be a taxing place for a pitching staff. How's it been going?
16: Yeah, we're just trying to, get our guys to go out there, go as hard as they can, as long as they can, and execute as many pitches as possible. It's not easy pitching here. You saw their starter last night go three innings, and he looked out of gas. And our guys, Jump has pitched here before, so it's good for him. Our guys that have come through the system have pitched in this ballpark a lot. And, just go out there, battle the best you can for as long as you can.
15: If you're going to be successful here, I think, as a pitching staff, you have to have a bullpen, and your bullpen's been great.
16: Yeah, you got to have guys that are able to go one plus multiple innings, and we've seen that out of some of our guys have been able to go two ups. And Hogan Harris last night, Barnett has done that once here, Alvarado. So, our guys that come in and can go two innings just really help shorten the rest of the guys in the bullpen. And, just getting our guys, our starters, to grind as long as they can. And, five innings here is five innings and that's it. And do it. But try to be as efficient as you can and give up as least amount of runs as possible.
15: Is it tough to pitch in the heat? I mean, guys are used to it. They've pitched in warm weather, since they were kids. But has that been tough?
16: Well, I think the heat, the elevation, and we haven't played in this heat yet like this all season long. So it's a test for our guys. But, they're coming out fine.
15: Is it a little bit of an effect like a Coors Field or spring training, Emo? Because we're up here at 3,000 feet. The air is really light. And maybe the ball doesn't break as much as pitchers expect normally their balls to break?
16: Yeah, that's 100% correct. You look up at the scoreboard and you look at the spin metrics and the metrics of the baseball, and sometimes you're unsure which pitches. Some pitches are blending together, whether they're sliders and sweepers, sliders and cutters blend, maybe a fastball guy who's got some cut to his fastball and who has a cutter, they blend a little bit. So it's kind of hard to tell which pitch sometimes is actually being thrown. But like I said, both teams have to pitch here. You got to, make execution that more important to you. You got to throw pitches that stay at the top third. You might have to start it a little bit higher. You might have to start breaking balls and sinkers a little bit lower to play at the bottom of the zone a little bit more. It's just the elements that you're dealing with, and the more you're pitching those elements, the better you're going to be.
15: Would it also change the pitch selection?
16: Yeah, I mean, most definitely. If you look at JT Ginn's outing the other night, he threw a lot of cut fastballs, and that was the pitch that he felt good about. That's the pitch that, the numbers were closer to what he normally is. So we have seen some of that where we have flipped some arsenals during the game and maybe wavered into a different pitch pattern than we have. But, I think the guys have reacted to it fairly well.
15: You mentioned Mason Barnett, Emo, and he's been lights out since he's rejoined the club and pitching out of the bullpen. Could he be one of those guys who's better in the bullpen than as a starter?
16: Yeah, I mean, you just, you know, you never know until you give guys opportunities to do both. He's done both, and obviously right now he's taking advantage of his opportunity out of the bullpen. He came in a leverage situation. He got a save. So he's shining in that spot right now. So, you know, I told him, I saw him at the other day, and I kept, you know, teasing him about, hey, make sure you close the elevator. Make sure you close your door. And that's what you got to do as a reliever. No matter what you're doing, whether you're a starter, reliever, or the closer, you know, try to close out as many innings as you can. And, you know, obviously when you're in the bullpen, that's kind of the go-to saying is close what you do. And a lot of those guys that pitch out of the bullpen want to close games because they want to be in leverage situations and love pitching in a high-impact part of the ball game.
15: Yeah, you mentioned his save. That was his first major league save, by the way. Scott Emerson, the A's pitching coach, is joining us. It's game two of the series, the A's and the Rockies. Now Joey Estes makes his A's debut for this year. What are your hopes for Joey tonight?
16: Yeah, I'm interested in seeing how he pitches. We've reworked his arsenal down into minor leagues, and so I haven't seen it yet. And, you know, other than on video and helping put the game plan together for him for tonight's ball game. So, you know, I'm very interested in seeing how he comes out and throws. I know he finished the year with us with a really good ball game last year. And I'd like to, you know, hope that we can continue off of that game. And you know, Joey's a big-time competitor. And I can't wait for it.
15: So maybe a little bit of a different look from Joey tonight.
16: Yeah, you might see a little bit different look from him in his arsenal and the way it comes out. Mechanics and the delivery are going to be relatively the same. He's just got to stay on his good locations.
15: You know, he's come back from back surgery. And I remember watching him throw a simulated game in Mesa in spring training right near the end of the spring, and he was just, at that point, thrilled with the way he was feeling.
16: Yeah, I mean, back surgery, you know, you always think the elbow is tough on pitchers until you get a shoulder injury, and then you can't lift the arm at all, yeah. And the elbow won't work, and then until you get a back injury. It's, you know, I've gone through that a lot in my life with a bad back, and, you know, what Joey went through to rehab to get back where he is impressive, and we'd like to, you know, think that tonight is going to be a really good night for him.
15: How did you look at Gage Jump's performance last night? I thought he threw the ball well. It was really warm, like we said. It was breezy, and the runs on his card were runs that came across the plate after he had left the game.
16: Yeah, it's just unfortunate that that happened. You know, if you just kind of looked at the game and looked up at the scoreboard and you saw that fastball go from 96-97 to 93-94, he ran himself into a little bit of trouble. Kotz felt like it was necessarily, hey, the velo's really spiked down. Maybe we could get somebody out there who's fresh. Sterner came in. You know, he had the two outs, gave up the homer, but then, you know, the rest of the bullpen after that came in and really picked us up and held the score. So they did a great job.
15: It's hard to argue with Sterner coming in to face Hunter Goodman, who's the best power hitter on the Rockies there in that spot.
16: Yeah, he got him. That's the matchup that we were looking for if Gage ran into any trouble in that inning, and he came in and punched him out. Unfortunately, just, you know, threw a cutter down and in, and cutters down and in, you know, play kind of into the left-handed hitter's swing. It was just a mistake pitch that he yanked down and in. He gets that thing up and into the hands. You're looking at probably a different result.
15: I said on the air last night, and I know this might sound hyperbolic, and it could be certainly a long shot, but the way Hogan Harris has pitched this year to me, Emo, he's pitched like an all-star.
16: Yeah, you know, he just goes out there and, you know, takes the ball each and every day. You know, he had that one hiccup earlier in the week, and he came in and said, I want to pitch as much as I can. He loves pitching. He loves taking the baseball. He'll go as many innings as you want him to go, and he's just a grinder out there. You know, he's one of the top leaders in appearances this year in all of Major League Baseball. He deserved a couple days off, in my opinion, over the next few days. May not see him, see how he feels, but, yeah, you know, Hogan's just been a consistent guy each and every night.
15: I think to close this, you mentioned grinder, the club, and you to grind through these last two games in Vegas. This could really turn out to be a great 6 days here.
16: Yeah, it's great to be in a ballpark that, you know, you see the future fans. You know, you really feel like, you know, for me, you know, the excitement is in the air. The fans have been outstanding. It's just been a real fun place to play. And, you know, we just got to take that back to Sacramento, too, when we go back to where we're playing now and continue the role and play good at home.
15: Okay, Johnny D, the words of Scott Emerson and kind of the emo show on a Saturday on A's Radio. And we'll send things back over to you.
11: All right, great interview with Emo. Kenny, we got about 30 seconds here, but always great to catch up with Emo. And look, these are games you got to find a way to win with this Rocky team in last place in the West.
15: He is very insightful, isn't he? He really is amazing and cooperative. And Joey Estes, it'll be fun to watch him pitch. Yeah. I'm curious because Scott didn't reveal everything in terms of some of the changes with Joey, but Joey's one of the great kids. I mean, he's really easy to root for.
11: He really is, and getting his making his 2026 big league debut here in Vegas, a place he has experience.
15: Yeah, and you know, his home down in Palmdale, where he grew up, is only about 3.5 hours from here, too, so it's almost a home game for him.
11: All right, that's Ken Korak, and for Ken Korak, Johnny D, we're going to send it down to Chris Townsend and Chris Carey, NBC Sports California, A's Cast, and the A's Radio Network, as they get you ready for game two of this three-game set. The Rockies and the A's. Rockies 26-44. The A's 34-35. It's the left-hander Kyle Freeland, the veterans 1-6, 7.81. And the right-hander Joey Estes, as we said, making his 2026 MLB debut. So after the break, it will be Chris Townsend, it will be Chris Carey on NBC Sports, A's Cast, and the A's Radio Network.
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11: It's a ground ball comebacker.
3: Athletic baseball starts now.
1: The high Desert has treated the A's very well the last three games. They've got a winning streak. They've got their mojo back hitting home runs. And all of a sudden, the bullpen has been absolutely fantastic. We got a beautiful night for baseball here at the Las Vegas ballpark. Chris Townsend alongside Chris Carey. I can't wait to see what happens tonight because the offense, let me tell you, it is back. And it's been a lot of fun to watch a lot of balls go over the wall.
0: It has been explosive, Chris Townsend. I think that's safe to say this offense has found their rhythm. They've found their groove. It's been young guys. It's been the veterans top to bottom. It has been really fun to watch this A's team take control of Las Vegas for the first time in their tenure.
1: But yeah, and you think about the bullpen, right? We came in with all these notes that weren't good the last three games. When you're not expecting pitching to be what's going to dominate here, we're going to talk about a lot of comeback victories for the A's this year. I think you can credit that to the bullpen.
0: Absolutely. You know, when the bullpen is on, the offense gets even more confidence to come back and perform for them. And, you know, when you look at the bullpen here, you think the ball's going to fly, but really, these young guys, whether it's been Alvarado, whether it's been Sterner, whether it's been the other cast of characters in the bullpen, they have all seemed to impact the game in one way or another, and it's usually been positive for the Athletics, Townie.
1: Well, let me tell you something. There's a lot of big names on the Las Vegas Strip. Nobody's bigger right now than Nick Kurtz. The way he hits at this ballpark, his time here in AAA was a joke. These last four games, he's eating this place alive.
0: Townie, you said it best, my friend. I am excited to see what tonight holds for Kurtz and the rest of this A's offense. Hopefully some wins are still in store.
1: I mean, if you're the Rockies, you really pitch to them?
0: I would not.
1: We're going to have fun. The Athletics have won three in a row. We're getting you ready for A's baseball. It's A's and Rockies. You're watching and listening to A's Cast.
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1: Let's take a look at the starting lineup brought to you by your California Ford dealers. Since you got a lefty on the mound for the Rockies, you're going to see the right-handed lineup. Colby Thomas, Chris, who I know you're really high on, he's going to lead off, all by Nick Hertz, Shade Langeliers. Jonah Heim has been hot. Whether he's swinging it righty or lefty, he has been hot. Good to see Jacob Wilson back for the second straight game. Henry Volte, Zach Geloff riding a 16-game hitting streak. Max Muncy and Alika Williams, who is a superior defender at shortstop, will now play second base. That will be interesting. Let's get to the Diamond Nuts. I do have to say, it's really cool. All the A's Hall of Famers walking around. Dave Stewart just walked by. You also have Carney Lansford, Terry Steinbach. To have these guys in the house, it's just awesome. All right, Diamond Note number one. Offense has

0: been absolutely dominant. 26 home runs in the month of June, but the last four games here in Vegas, 7.7 runs per game, 25 extra base hits. Five more home runs tonight. They'll tie the record with the 2019 Dodgers with 22 home runs in a five-game stretch. That's a record. Chris, we're seeing a lot of offense.
1: Well, for a young team that has played here at the AAA level, I mean, Kurtz dominated this level for a very short period of time. Already has four home runs on this homestand in Las Vegas. He has made this ballpark look very small. Bolte gets on the board. First career big league homer happening here in Las Vegas. I mean, you could go top to bottom, Townie, in this order for the A's. You can't forget about Langeliers. The rest of the company, I'm just so excited to see what more they can do, because by the end of this homestand, you may have an A's offense that has 25, maybe 26, 27 home runs on this homestand.
0: Well, you start looking at all these balls going out, and we can chart all of them. We can look at the data. A lot of these balls, they're going out anyway. The A's are really starting to barrel it up. They're starting to hit the ball in the air, which is something that had been lacking for this ball club.
1: Yes, they are, and I think that it might be a good tone setter heading back to the homestand in Sacramento, Townie. When you look at this A's offense, they are built to slug. And early on in the season, they were doing the small things right. They were getting on base. They were moving runners over. At times, they didn't capitalize the runners in scoring position. But we expected multiple 20-plus home run guys this year for the A's. I'm talking six or seven players to have 20-plus home run seasons. I think now, after this homestand, it has been a good reset for the A's offense to remind them exactly what they are. And that is a good power-hitting offensive team.
0: All right, diamond note number two. One of my favorite things to talk about is comeback wins. With the comeback win last night over the Rockies, the A's are tied for the most comeback wins in the American League with the Orioles at 19. There's a lot of ways to go with this. Why are they able to come back? Well, you can talk about the firepower. You can also talk about the bullpen. The last three games, 12 and a third innings, zero walks, 17 Ks with a 0.73 ERA.
1: And they're getting some young firepower back into the bullpen. Mason Barnett, Elvis Alvarado, what great it is. Luis Medina reemerging as a very viable and high leverage reliever for the A's. And then, of course, you sprinkle in the veterans like Barlow. Harris, I guess you count as a veteran at this point. And then a guy like Mark Leiter Jr. They've all had their hand in the fun in Las Vegas. And it's been really great to see them continuing the trend of success out of the bullpen, whether it's been at home or on the road, Town.
0: And you think about for the bullpen, if you can pitch here and you can get outs here, you can get outs anywhere.
1: Yes, you can. And that is another thing. We were talking about the offense being able to perform in West Sacramento after this homestand. We're projecting that that will happen. The bullpen also a great bit of confidence for them performing in Las Vegas, where the ball has flied, I think, especially early, the 15-14 loss at extra innings on Monday. Now they've really buckled down. They've addressed this ballpark, and they can turn over to West Sacramento after this wonderful Las Vegas homestand and say, okay, wait, we can address hitters in a hitter-friendly ballpark.
0: No doubt about it. Well, that's what I'm really hoping for, is gaining the confidence here, taking that back to Sacramento, because if you can win here, I mean, this is the most offensive ballpark. And for Hogan Harris, 36 appearances this year. We joke all the time. It's like a position player pitches so much. All right, let's get to diamond note number three. You like offensive catchers?
1: Well, I love them.
0: You start looking at what we got here in this series. We all think Shade Langeliers should be starting the All-Star game for the American League. Hunter Goodman, he's a beast with his 18 home runs. You're talking about two of the most offensive and powerful catchers in all of baseball.
1: Well, going into the game last night, Townie, Hunter Goodman commanded the lead for home runs among catchers in Major League Baseball. Langeliers had other plans after a home run last night, now both with 18. But you're absolutely right, tied first with Hunter Goodman, those 18 home runs. Langeliers could be a starter for the American League All-Star team. Hunter Goodman has a chance to make the All-Star team for the National League, and I think he might make a push as a starter. You know, Drake Baldwin is in there. There's a lot of talented catchers in the National League, but Hunter Goodman has really made waves in Colorado, and I think that he's got a chance to be in Philadelphia in the National League.
0: Our beloved Ray Fosse, also an A's Hall of Famer, is looking down and loving this moment, talking about the catchers. But the thing about Shea, which is so special, and we had him here after the game for our post-game interview, and there's so much more to him than just data, right? We look at the data, and yes, he's having a phenomenal year offensively. And when you think about Shea Langeliers, he is right at the start of his prime. We are going to see this for years to come. But it's the leadership. It's how he handles the pitching staff. He's more than just stats.
1: Well, think about handling star power as well, Chris Townsend. Shea Langeliers is one of the guys that makes this team go. And when you get star power, you start to gain opportunity, an opportunity to do things in the community. You become busier and busier. year. He just welcomed the birth of his first child, and he's still able to do this and have the level of success that he has is nothing short of remarkable. He shows up for his team. He shows up for the broadcasters. He shows up for his community. And again, this is the best catcher in baseball. I'll say it out loud. It doesn't matter. Right now, Shea Langeliers is performing at a level that I think that people are starting to really open their eyes and understand, wait a minute, this is not just a force in the American League, Townie. This is a force in all of Major League Baseball and a guy we have to keep our eyes on for years to come.
0: Yeah, his ability to work with the pitching staff. We talked to Terry Steinbach earlier on A's Cast Live, A's Hall of Famer, and of course what he did in the late 80s and 90s. You've got to know your pitching staff. You got to know all your guys. You got to know what makes them tick, especially when things are hard, right? When things are hard, you got to know what a guy's made of and what are his go-to to get people out in the tough times.
1: Yes, Townie, you know, we talk about the bat, but he really prides himself on his defense and knowing his staff, and it has been really wonderful to see him develop and blossom into the catcher that he's become.
0: Oh, all the entertainment is out tonight. It's a Saturday night in Vegas. You are watching and listening to A's Cast.
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0: A beautiful night here in the desert as we're getting you ready for A's baseball. It's game two of the three-game set between the Athletics and the Colorado Rockies. Let's head up to the press box for the changeup with Ginny in Dallas. We were just talking about comeback wins. A's are tied for the most in the American League with the Orioles at 19. A lot of ways to go. Why? Why are they so good at comeback wins? I want to throw it to you guys what you've seen with this team being able to come back and win so many games.
8: I think it shows resiliency, right? We watched a team in progress, a team in transition the last couple years, a team in growth, and I think you rely on those experiences. They lost 20 of 21 games in May. Those were close games. You look back and go, that was our season last year. So I think there was a lot of lessons taken from that applied to this year. You're never out of a game. The way they fight back offensively. But Dallas, to me, it also speaks to the bullpen, right?
9: Yes.
8: You're going to have a come-from-behind win, and it's a close one. They also have a lot of one-run games. You got to close it down, and they've been able to do that as of late.
9: Yeah, that's what I like to call the run prevention department, Jenny, because when you are able to keep the scoreboard close, you keep the score the way it looks, that gives the offense an opportunity to do what they have done, and that step up and get the big hit when necessary. Timely hitting is as much of a part of being able to come back and win ball games as is keeping your opponent off the scoreboard. When you combine those two, you can understand why you start to win big ball games, why you start to win ball games late. And that is the precise formula that they have put together here recently.
1: Dallas. Dallas. When it comes to Joey Essex, he's making his first start since April 6th of last year against these Colorado Rockies. You know, he wants to get a great start here. Dallas, what is it that this offense needs?

0: that and why so much emotion, so much let out right there at the dugout?
1: I got a cutter. Carlos told me, you know, after he hit his homer that, you know, the cutter stays up. So, you know, he threw me one and they stayed up and I hit it. And, you know, that was just a good feeling, you know, be able to, you know, help the team. You know, it's kind of been struggling a little bit lately, you know, haven't been getting the best of luck. So, you know, just to be able to help the team and, you know, just be able to watch that ball go over the fence, you know, it was a huge, huge wave of emotion for me. You know, just be able to look in my dugout, see the boys cheering for me, you know, just everybody pumped up for me. It was amazing.
0: You know, because a lot of people will say, well, you know, he may be struggling, but we're going to look, you know, how hard he's hitting the ball and expected stats. But in the end, what you care about is it getting it done or not?
1: Exactly.
0: It's hard to live it. So talk about how hard you've been working.
1: I mean, I've been working every day. You know, it's every day constantly me and Bushy, Aldo in the cage, grinding, you know, just trying to get that feel back and just trying to, you know, that's like you said, you know, you can look at all the hard hit balls and all that stuff, but, you know, it kind of takes a toll on you when you don't get the results, you know, because that's what's going to help the team win and that's what's going to, you know, get us to the next level as a team completely. So, you know, I just want to be able to help my team. And that's what, if you ever see me frustrated on the field, it's because I'm not helping the team.
0: Well, you wear your emotions on your sleeve, good or bad.
1: Yeah, exactly.
0: And that's not going to change, is it?
1: Nope. Got to play with emotion and have some fun, man.
0: This series against the Milwaukee Brewers, taking 2 out of 3 from the Brewers was a big deal because they're a really good team. Talk about what that meant inside the clubhouse to win that series here, especially after losing that wild, crazy, whatever you want to call it, first game.
1: I mean, that was a huge series for us because, I mean, like you said, the first game was it 15-14?
0: Yes.
1: I mean, slugfest.
0: 4 hours and 14 minutes.
1: I mean, that's a grind. That's a game you need to come out on top in because, you know, we lost that game in the locker room. We feel like, dang, we left it all out there. And, you know, long game, we just grinded, used a lot of the bullpen, and we still, you know, didn't come out on top. But, you know, that shows what kind of team we are to come out the next 2 days and win 2 games in the Vegas Heat, you know. So bullpen did great. Starters picked everybody up. So, I mean, that just shows what kind of team we are. You know, we might punch us in the face, but we're never out of the fight.
0: Lawrence Butler is with us here on A's Cast Live. Talk about the bullpen the last 2 games. After that game, that was just crazy. It was like 414 pitches in the game. Mm-hmm. It was all MLB highs. The next 2 nights, the bullpen throws 8 1/3 scoreless baseball, no walks, 13 strikeouts. Talk about what the bullpen did.
1: I mean, Barnett has been huge. Huge. Elvis has been huge. You know, you got Sterner's been huge. Barlow's been coming in clutch situations for us. I mean, from top to bottom, Leiter, my guy Suarez. I mean, I feel like they've all just have been picking each other up out there. You know, it's a tough – bullpen's one of the toughest positions. You know, you don't know when you're throwing. Even when they tell you you're not throwing, you might still throw. But, you know, they come in every game, give it their best. You know, we know they're trying their best regardless of what happens. And, you know, they've just been great for us lately.
0: The Jabberwockies just threw out the first pitch. The first pitch every single night has been wild here in Vegas. But getting back to Lawrence Butler, what he means to this ball club and to see him start to get hot, that is such a great thing with Tyler Soderstrom on his streak. You're talking about Zach Gelof and his hitting streak. The offense is really starting to come together, and a point that we're going to continue to make, like if you can win here at this ballpark, hopefully this carries over and you start having better mojo at home in Sacramento.
2: All you need is a little bit of a reset. Remember how 2 Sundays ago the A's played the New York Yankees, gave up a huge inning against New York in the third, and it seemed like they were a little bit down heading into Chicago. But what did they do? They went back to work. They took 2 of 3 against the Chicago Cubs. Probably should have swept that series. Then 1 of 3 against Houston, a big shutout win. And the A's still have yet to have a shutout win at home. So, and they have not swept a series at home, Townie. So a chance for the A's that they could get one here tonight and then one tomorrow to sweep the Colorado Rockies and do it in such grand fashion in the capital of entertainment in all of the world here in Las Vegas. I think that'll be a net win heading into West Sacramento.
0: Winning series. Just get into that rhythm of winning series at home because they're already one of the best teams on the road. Jay Willie is back. He's got the magic wand. We'll see what he does tonight. You are watching and listening to A's Cast.
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5: Time for the pitching matchup brought to you by the injury attorneys of Ashton and Price. It's going to be Kyle Freeland, the veteran left-hander, up against Joey Estes, recalled from AAA. Has not been a great season for Joey Estes this year in Las Vegas, but there are high expectations for him to go deep in this game. And for Kyle Freeland, it has been a really, really big struggle for him. 0-5 with a 10.13 ERA over his last eight starts. Here in Vegas, they have the over and under at 14.5.
6: Well, Tony, we were talking earlier about Joey Estes and him just being able to get some run support early. You know, this is the first start of his season. His last start with the A's was April 6th of last year against these Colorado Rockies. So now Joey Estes has a chance to prove himself at a ballpark that he's familiar with. You know, he wants to go out there and get some work in and probably go deep for the A's that don't want to use their bullpen too much with quite a few games left to play before their next off day, Tony.
5: Yeah, I got a chance to talk to Scott Emerson earlier in the clubhouse today, and he's got to pound the strike zone, and count leverage has to be his friend. And that's every game, but especially in this ballpark. And for Kyle Freeland, if I say something that's good for the A's tonight, a lot of his fastballs go in the air, and the A's are hitting the ball in the air. And Chris Carey, what happens when you hit the ball in the air here?
6: The ball flies out of the ballpark. And Tony, you're absolutely right. I'll do you one better. In the first inning for Kyle Freeland, he commands a 9 ERA. In the third inning, above 11 ERA. So if you're going to get to this guy, getting to him early would be of paramount importance, I would think, considering Joey Estes being on the mound. Just let him be comfortable and settle in.
5: Are you saying those numbers aren't good?
6: You'll say it.
5: Let's get to the matchup of the day. I absolutely love this one. I think it's been the best one that we've had so far here in Las Vegas. Move over, El. Elvis, move over Sinatra, Wayne Newton, we got a new king of Vegas. That is Nick Kurtz. In four games here, he's hitting .412, four home runs, a 1,641 OPS, and if you're into weighted runs created plus, .322. It's absurd, his numbers. This ballpark can't hold him.
6: Well, it's just absolute box office entertainment every time Nick Kurtz steps into the batter's box anywhere, but here in Vegas, it's just a little bit more special, Townie. When I look at Kurtz here in Las Vegas, I'm not only wondering about his long-term future with the A's, but I'm wondering if these casinos all across Las Vegas are already contacting him to sign for a residency. I don't know what he will do other than hit balls out of the ballpark, but he's been doing a lot of that here on this homestand in Summerlin, Nevada.
5: One thing that is so impressive with Nick Kurtz, and I'll throw a Tyler Soderstrom too, is the way they're doing it against left-handed pitching.
6: You know, even I want to go to Lawrence Butler as well. You know, he had a home run, a big home run to take the lead over the Brewers in the series finale. He had that seeing eye single against a lefty. Remember, these guys pride themselves on being able to hit against left-handed pitchers. They want to play all 162. Kurtz, Soderstrom, they're locked in there against left-handed pitching, and it seems like Lawrence Butler is getting out of that funk against left-handed pitching as well, which is a very great sign to see for an A's team that is young, that is explosive, that is dynamic, and that is ready to prove even more offensively against the Colorado Rockies.
5: Yeah, I like it. Make it tough on Mark Cosse because, you know, in baseball now, we like to have a lineup versus a right-handed pitcher and then a lineup versus left-handed pitcher, and we like to play the splits. But if you got your best players hitting, especially your lefties hitting against left-handed pitching, that's going to make it tough. I like it. Make it tough on Mark Cosse. That's why he gets paid the big bucks.
6: And we're also forgetting about one very special name that comes back into the lineup and does so many great things for the A's offensively. That's Jacob Wilson against left-handed pitching. It seems like it's easy to get lost in all the big power hitters, but Jacob Wilson swings it like the best of them across all of Major League Baseball. To have him, it just adds another layer of depth and excitement to an already explosive, dynamic lineup for Mark Cosse.
5: Yeah, you're talking about getting the whole left side of the infield back, right? With Max Muncy last night having two hits. He had been out, and as you mentioned, Jacob Wilson coming back. You got your left side, and not only what that does for you offensively, it's also huge for you defensively, as Jacob Wilson still has that errorless streak. It just keeps on going. It's a record errorless streak.
6: He is stellar defensively, made a few nifty plays last night. How about Kurtz? Kurtz plays great over there at first. So you got a guy at shortstop that can absolutely dart runners, and then you got Kurtz who can pick it. It seems like a great 1-2 combo of guys that will be for the A's for years to come. It's going to be really exciting tonight.
5: I like your strategy of getting some runs on the board early. I love these comeback wins, but I don't want to see a comeback win. Get out early, stay on top, and hopefully that bullpen stays hot.
6: Well, Townie, more often than not, you're right about these things, and I hope you're right tonight in what is going to be a very fun capacity crowd yet again in Las Vegas. How about it, buddy?
5: Nothing better than seeing Nick Kurtz on an Elvis body. He is the new king of Las Vegas. Game two of the three-game set coming up next between the Rockies and the Athletics. Enjoy, everybody, and we'll talk to you after the ball game.
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8: It's time for Athletics Baseball.
9: First and third, two outs.
8: Your home for Tower High home runs.
9: In the pitch. Swung on, drive to left field. Did he do it? He did! Four home runs for Nick Kurtz! He is 6-for-6!
10: Now the 1-0 pitch.
8: And jaw-dropping moments.
10: Fly ball left center. Denzel going back here in the track. At the track, right to the wall. Leaping, climbing the wall. Did he catch it?
11: He did! You can't believe what this kid is doing in center field.
8: Now for the call of today's game, here's Ken Korak and Johnny Dosko.
10: And we have baseball tonight in Las Vegas. It's game two of the series, the A's and the Rockies. The A's trying to keep it going as they look for win number four in a row tonight. Hi again, everyone. Ken Korak with Johnny Dosko and our entire crew. Last night, 6-4 for the A's over Colorado. And as far as the A's offense was concerned, it began with the power in the fifth inning. Hitting room in right center, the pitch to Shea is a fly ball, deep center field. Carrick back at the track. He will turn and watch it. Gets the A's on the board. A center field home run. 1-0 A's in the fifth. Here's the 2-1 delivery. And Nick Kurtz, this one is killed
9: pulled to right center. Wow, look out in North Las Vegas. That might be 500 feet.
12: I was thinking the same thing.
9: Nick Kurtz absolutely unloads, and it's 2-0 A's.
10: And then it was Max Muncy in the sixth. Here's the 1-2 pitch, and Max hits a deep drive to left center field, up the alley. Thompson, the left fielder, going back, and it's going to be off the wall. It's in play. One run is in. Here's Gelof flying around third of the plate. The throw is not in time. A booming double to left center by Max Muncy, and the A's tie it up at 4-4 in the bottom of the sixth. And with the ball game tied up, the A's got a huge break in the bottom of the seventh.
12: And the runner goes. The pitch swung on a miss. No throw. Now they have Butler hung up as Goodman will run him down. He throws it away. Goodman throws it down the line. Butler's going to score. Cortez to third. What a break. The A's leading 5-4. Oh, is that big.
10: And so 6 runs on 10 hits for the A's last night. The Rockies 4 runs on 7 hits and 2 errors, including that big one you just heard. The A's enter play today 1 game under the 500 mark. If they win, they'll get back to 500 for the first time since the 25th of May. Left-hander Kyle Freeland will start for the Rockies, and Joey Estes will make his first start in the big leagues this year for the green and gold. And Johnny D will have the starting lineups coming up right after this.
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12: Back here at Las Vegas Ballpark, the fifth game of this six-game homestand from Las Vegas. As the A's trying to win the first two games, you win this game, you win the series against the Rockies, and you will have taken 4 of 5 on this very special homestand. Now, for the Rockies, you come in 26-44 and 18 back in the NL West. Edward Julien is the second baseman leading things off. It'll be Willie Castro in that 2-slot at shortstop. T.J. Rumfield is the first baseman batting third. Hunter Goodman with 18 home runs. He's in the cleanup spot. He's the designated hitter. It'll be Troy Johnston to bat fifth and play right field. Cole Carrick, the center fielder, batting sixth. Kyle Karros is the third baseman in the seventh slot. Brett Sullivan doing the catching and batting eighth. And Sterling Thompson is in left field. He is batting ninth, all against the right-hander. Joey Estes, 2-6 in AAA Vegas this year. 5.95 ERA in his 12 starts. 28 walks, 39 strikeouts in his 59 innings. Now for the Athletics, Colby Thomas will lead things off in left field. Nick Kurtz is the first baseman. He's batting second. Shea Langelier is doing the catching in the 3-slot. Jonah Heim, the designated hitter, batting fourth. Jacob Wilson, the shortstop, batting fifth. Henry Bolte, 4-15 on the homestand, batting sixth. He's in center field. Zach Gelof riding that 16-game hitting streaks in right field, batting seventh. Max Muncy is batting eighth and playing third base. And Malika Williams, the second baseman, will bat ninth, all against the left-hander Kyle Freeland. It has been a tough year for Freeland, 1-6, ERA of 7.81 on the year. So Kyle Freeland, the veteran lefty, who is 33 years old, actually a Denver native, and he gets the start here as a former first-round pick of the 2014 draft. So Freeland and Estes, the starters tonight. This copyrighted broadcast presented by Authority of the Athletics may not be reproduced or retransmitted in any form, and the accounts and descriptions of this game may not be disseminated without the express written consent of the A's. Our key performers by Golden State Lumber and Showrooms, premier inventory across the Bay Area, Sacramento, and Stockton. Joey Estes is one of our our key performers. The other one will be Jonah Heim, the designated hitter in the cleanup spot. Here we go. Game number 70 for the A's. Joey Estes on the hill, and now for the play-by-play, here's Ken.
10: Edouard Julien will lead it off for the Rockies, and then Castro and Rumfield against the A's right-hander. Now, before we start, there appears to be a little technology issue for Langoliers. Maybe just a pitch-com problem, and Shea is coming over toward the A's dugout to get that sorted out. The A's wearing the home whites and the road grays for the Rockies on this 13th of June. Final game of this week-long homestand in Vegas tomorrow at 12:05. Then the A's will fly to West Sacramento and open up the series on Monday night against the Pirates. So Julien at the plate, he's batting .226, a left-handed hitter. And the pitch by Joey Estes is a fastball for a strike in the outside corner. 7:07, first pitch.
16: 7:07. And the first pitch is 7:07. Weather is 102 degrees.
10: 102 degrees at first pitch. And now the delivery by Joey is taking a breaking ball inside. The A's defensively have Kurtz at first and Alika Williams at second tonight. Jacob Wilson at short. Muncy's over at third. Langoliers behind the plate. And the pitch to Julien, that's inside, it's 2-1. Colby Thomas in left field this evening. Henry Bolte is in center. Zach Geloff gets the start in right. Here's the 2-1 delivery, and a breaking ball just missed the outside corner. Geloff, and especially recently, Johnny, has become Mr. Versatile for the A's.
12: Yeah, you just can't get out of the lineup the way he's hitting, too, right?
10: Well, yeah, a 16-game hitting streak will do that. Now the 3-1 pitch, and that's lifted foul, left side out of play. The Rockies are 26-44. The A's are 34-35. And after dropping the first game of this homestand in that wild affair on Monday against Milwaukee, the A's have come back and they've won the last three. Three balls and two strikes. The outfield toward left, Estes throws, and that's high and outside. So Julien works a walk, and that's the way our ball game begins, and that'll bring up Willie Castro. 269, three homers, 22 RBIs. Joey Estes, 16th round pick of the Braves. He grew up about 3.5 hours from here. Down in Palmdale, California, he delivers, and a breaking ball is inside, and the count 1-0. He joined the A's organization in the Matt Olson trade in March of 22. He made his Major League debut for the A's in 23. One ball, no strikes. The pitch to Willie Castro, and that's outside 2-0. Lance Barrett is the plate umpire. Malachi Moore is at first. Derek Thomas at second. Alfonso Marquez over at third. The A's are 25-23 all-time against the Rockies in interleague play. 2-0 pitch, and that's inside 3-0.
17: The pitch is called a ball. The catcher is challenging.
10: Challenged by Langoliers. And the verdict is... it was a strike.
17: The call is overturned. It is a strike.
12: He's been pretty good at that.
17: The A's have two challenges remaining.
10: If you're going to challenge this early, Johnny, you've got to have a pretty good idea,
12: that's
10: right?
12: That's right. Absolutely.
10: So Julien at first, he walked. 2-1 to Castro. Rumfield on deck. And here's a quick throw to first, not in time. So in the start for Joey, his last start for the Aviators, it was right here on June 3rd. Five innings, four hits, a run, he walked three, K'd one. He made seven starts in this ballpark this year in AAA. Pat legs up high, and the 2-1 pitch. He's at the belt, throws, and it swung on and missed. Fastball 92. This year in AAA, 2-6, a 5.95 ERA. As we've said, though, many times, Johnny, those AAA ERAs, especially in the Coast League, can be, at times, can be deceiving.
12: Very misleading, no question.
10: Now, here's the 2-2 pitch. He's at the belt. Short lead by Julianne, and the pitch is popped up. Back at third, a long run coming in from left is Colby Thomas. He's calling for it. He's there in fair territory, and Thomas makes the catch, and that's out number one. And that'll bring up Rumfield. Rumfield last night was 2 for 3 with a walk for the Rockies. He's a left-handed hitter. Goodman is on deck, top of the first, no score. Bolte straight up in center in the pitch, and that's the strike in the outside corner. Well, the A's for the moment, and it might be a little early to really focus too heavily on the wild card, but the A's are in possession of the third wild card spot today. Here's the 0-1 pitch at the belt, and Rumfield, that just missed the inside corner. That's because the Rangers lost earlier today.
12: I do have to disagree with you a little bit. It's never too early to talk about the wild card. I think it's okay to talk about that.
10: I would disagree with
12: that. Yeah, I mean, I'm not saying game 15, but game 70, it's all right.
10: Here's the 1-1 pitch on the way. And the delivery, and that swung on a fly ball right field. Drifting back is Geloff. He's at the track. He's right to the wall, and he's there, and he makes the catch. His back right up against the barrier, and that's out number two. Back to first goes Julianne. We've seen balls hit like that during this week in Vegas, Johnny, that have left the ballpark by about 20 yards.
12: Well, this example would be Jonah Heim. It didn't go out by 20 yards, but we thought it was a routine fly ball, kind of close to the track, and it got out to tie that game at 14.
10: So here's Hunter Goodman, right-handed hitter. 18 homers, 33 RBIs. Two out, top of the first, nothing-nothing, and Joey's pitch, and that's a big cut and a miss. Joey Estes tonight, he becomes the 10th different starting pitcher employed by Mark Kotze this year. Infield to pull, lots of room on the right side. He comes to the belt and throws. It's swung on and foul back. It's 0-2.
12: For a guy who just had a couple of starts last year in the big leagues, and you know, just getting a start in mid-June, his first start this year, chance to make an impression here.
10: It's a big start for him, too, because, you know, his back, it was, if you're dealing with a back injury like he was at the end of last year, Johnny, it's really tough to try to pitch through that.
12: No question.
10: Here's his 0-2 pitch. He's at the belt. A move to first, not in time. He did have off-season surgery on his back, and as we said during our pregame interview with Scott Emerson, when Joey came out and finally was able to throw a simulated game at the A's camp in Mesa during spring training, he just came out of that feeling so great. Here's his 0-2 pitch, and it's high. Wanted to just to put the back issues behind him.
12: Well, I think any one of our listeners can relate to that. Anybody that's had back issues, just relieved when it's over, right?
10: Absolutely. 100%. Troy Johnston's on deck. And the pitch to Goodman, runner going, is swung on and missed. The inning is over. Good job by Estes to work around the leadoff walk to Julianne. So the Rockies fail to score with the A's coming up in the bottom half.
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10: Colby Thomas leads off for the A's bottom of the first after the Rockies failed to score in the top half. Johnny, during the half-inning break, you made some new friends.
12: Oh, Blue Man Group, that was exciting. Man, those guys are great.
10: We had a Blue Man Group visit in the broadcast booth. Here is Colby Thomas, and he hits a ground ball speared by the pitcher, Freeland. He turns, throws to first for the out. One pitch. Thomas is out, and Kurtz is coming up.
25: Now the first baseman.
10: Kyle Freeland is 1-6. His ERA is 7.81.
12: Man, those guys are a trip. That was cool. That was really cool.
10: Welcome to Vegas there,
12: no
10: pal.
12: No doubt, man.
10: Kurtz, 286, 16 homers, 50 RBIs, lefty on lefty. Freeland delivers, and the pitch is inside 1-0. Freeland is a Denver native. He went to Thomas Jefferson High School. One-time first-round pick of Milwaukee. Of Colorado, now delivers, and Kurtz a ground ball up the middle. That's going to scoot its way through into right center for a base hit, and perfectly placed. The second baseman, Julianne, was playing over in the hole, playing Kurtz to pull, and that ball was hit right between the second baseman and the second base bag, and the A's have their first hit.
12: He's having such a nice homestand, Ken. I mean, that's 8 for 18, hitting .444 on the homestand now for Nick Kurtz.
10: Plus, you would add that he's hit four homers on the stand,
12: yes,
10: and he's walked four times.
12: Indeed.
10: Here's Langoliers at 281. Freeland throws, and Shea takes low and outside, 1-0. Shadows covering the entire field. The breeze is blowing out toward right. That's been a constant this week. First base side for Freeland. The left-hander throws, and Shea takes outside, 2-0. 66 wins and 96 losses in his career. And a 4.67 ERA. He's thrown the most innings of any pitcher to wear the Rockies uniform. It's 2-0 pitch, and that's drilled to left down the line. That's a base hit. That's going to the wall. Kurtz around second. He's going to go to third. He's going to stop there on a ringing double down the left field line by Langoliers. And with one out, the A's have runners at second and third. And that'll bring up Jonah Heim. That ball was hit right on the button. And by the time the left fielder Sterling Thompson could feel it, he had to play it off the wall out there, about 30 feet fair. So here's Heim, who's batting right against Freeland. The infield is back. Jonah, 238, and swings and misses. And the count's 0-1. T.J. Rumfield is at first. Edouard Julien at second. Willie Castro at shortstop. Kyle Karras at third. Sterling Thompson's in left. Cole Carrig in center. Troy Johnston's in right. And Brett Sullivan is behind the plate. Freeland throws. And Jonah, a little dribbler toward third, a foul ball. It's 0-2 to Jonah Heim. He is DHing again tonight in the absence of Brent Rooker, who was placed on the IL yesterday. Nick Kurtz at third, Langoliers at second. The outfield straight up. And now the 0-2 delivery to Jonah. Swung out and missed. Throws it by him, a fastball 92. Heim K's, two away. And that'll bring up Jacob Wilson. Jacob played in his first game back off the IL last night, and he was 0-3. A's and Rockies, game two of this three-game series. Bottom of the first, no score. And the pitch to Jacob, and he lays off, and it's outside 1-0. Yeah, the Rangers lost their ball game at Fenway today. 6-3 Red Sox over Texas. Here's the 1-0 pitch. And Freeland throws, and Wilson, it's a shot, and throw into left for a base hit. Kurtz will score. Around third, Langoliers, there'll be no throw on him. Jacob Wilson delivers a base hit through the left side hole, scoring two, and the A's take a 2-0 lead.
12: And you know, that feels great for Jacob after being out for a month to come through in that second and third two-out situation where he has thrived. For his first year plus in the big leagues.
10: And RBIs 20 and 21 for Jacob. And perfectly placed through the left side hole. And here is Bolte, and the pitch to Henry is popped up. First base side, that's going to be foul and out of play. And a play like that, Johnny, you reminded how quick Langoliers is running the bases. Starting the sequence to second base, and the left fielder Sterling Thompson just flipped the ball into second and conceded the second run.
12: Absolutely. You're not going to throw out Langoliers. He was fast.
10: Here's the pitch. And bouncy ball into center for a base hit by Bolte. Wilson takes a look. He's going to stop at second. Carrick plays it back. And Henry Bolte, his fifth hit of this homestand for the A's in Vegas. And the A's keep the line moving against Freeland. First and second, two out, two runs in, Geloff coming up. Kyle Freeland is winless in his last eight starts. Runners at first and second. Geloff 266, and he takes a strike. In fact, for Freeland, his only win this year was against the Astros on April 7th. No balls in one strike. Carrig shaded toward right center. The pitch to Zach, and he takes a strike on the outside corner, 0-2. 16-game hitting streak.
12: Well, that's the longest active streak in the big leagues.
10: It is. So now the 0-2 pitch with two out. And the left-hander throws, and check swing on a pitch in the dirt. They appeal to first and no, says Malachi Moore. One ball, two strikes. The A's and the Pittsburgh Pirates on Monday night in West Sacramento at 6:40. This will be a 1-2 pitch. Southpaw at the belt, and that's a little bit high. Now 2-2. Freeland's last start was against the Brewers on Sunday. Five innings, seven hits, three runs. He walked one, K'd two. Yeah, his 2-2 pitch on the way, and Geloff hits the ground ball toward third. Right to Karras, race to the bag, and he gets there in time to force Wilson for the final out of this bottom of the first. But the A's in front on Jacobs' two-run base hit to left. And after one, it's 2-0 Athletics.
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10: Troy Johnston leads off for Colorado at top of the second. It's 2-0 A's. Johnston, Carrig, and Karras against Joey Estes. The right-hander from Palmdale delivers, and it's swung on and missed. Joey signed with the Braves out of high school. He actually turned down a scholarship to pitch at Long Beach State. So the count 0-1. Bolte, two steps toward right center, and the pitch high inside. By the way, the first inning was brought to you by Golden State Lumber and Showrooms, with the premier inventory across the Bay Area, Sacramento, and Stockton. 1-1. And the right-hander kicks. Here it is. That's foul back out of play. And this second inning is brought to you by California Community Colleges. Johnston is batting .311, two homers and 29 runs batted in. Played collegiately at Gonzaga. Now 2-2. So the Mariners led the division today by 2 games over the A's and the Rangers. Now the 2-2 pitch, and a breaking ball is spanked on the line, and one step to his left is second. It's cradled around the chest by Alika Williams, and that's out number one. And that'll bring up Cole Carrig. So the Mariners were 37-34. The A's and Rangers both 34-35 when the day began. The Astros were 4.5 back, and the Angels back by 8. But as we said, the Rangers lost, and the Mariners lost, as Seattle was beaten in our nation's capital by the Nationals, 8-3. Here's Cole Carrig, a switch hitter batting left, and takes outside 1-0. Turlock Hyde. As we said last night, close friends with Tyler Soderstrom. Muncy even with a bag over at third. Here's the 1-0 pitch, and that's a shot. Kurtz corrals it to his right, reaching up and using that 6-5 frame, and the great reactions two away.
12: Nice play by Kurtz.
10: The big guy can do it all.
12: Oh, man, he really can. Good reaction from Nick Kurtz. Yeah, that's, I mean, look, Estes fortunate this inning. Two line drives hit right at Williams and Kurtz.
10: And Kurtz just going about one step to his right, a little leap, and snared it for the second out. Here is Kyle Karras, the son of Eric, and the pitch outside 1-0. So an A's win tonight would do a couple of things, Johnny. It would move the A's back to .500, and it would also narrow the gap between the A's and the Mariners to just one game. Swung on and missed. 1-1.
12: Yeah, the other day we're looking at A's were 3.5 back on the verge of losing. Could have been 4.5 back, so prospect to be in a game back. It's great.
10: If I had to guess, I know it's a bunch. Here's the 1-1 pitch to Karras. Swung out and missed. And the A's to a man will tell you that they don't feel like they've played their best baseball yet.
12: They do not. They haven't had one of those runs. Remember, we talked about the 8 out of 10 or 15 out of 19.
10: 1-2. The kick by Joey. Here's the pitch. And Karras takes outside. It's 2-2. His dad actually played briefly for the A's at the very end of his career. Langelier sets up outside. Now the 2-2 pitch, broke it back. Ground ball to second right there. Cradle up with it. Alika Williams throws the first in time for the out. So Karras is out 4-3, and Estes has retired 6 straight after the leadoff walk. And after 1.5, it's 2-0 Athletics.
23: I can turn my passion into a career.
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10: Muncy leads off for the A's. Bottom of the second is 2-0 Athletics. And Johnny, when there's a broken bat and the sharp end of the bat kind of moves in the direction of the pitcher, it can be a scary thing for Joey Essa.
12: Absolutely. I mean, that bat was coming right at Joey, just trying to find a way to get out of the way of it, and then he gets the out, but that was a little scary moment there.
10: So here's Muncy leading it off against Freeland. 8-9-1. Muncy, Williams, and Thomas. And a drive down the right field line, slicing into foul territory. And a long run for Johnston. Can't make the play as the ball lands on the track. Well, the A's continue to kind of spread their wings around this valley during this week of baseball. A lot of the charitable activities, Johnny. And today, several of the A's players and our own Chris Carey were out at Gigi's Playhouse in Henderson.
12: That's right. Some amazing pictures from Muncy and Geloff and Thomas with them.
10: Here is Max, and he pops it up back at first. Rumfield, the first baseman, going out. Now the right fielder charging over toward the line, Troy Johnston. He's there in fair territory to make the play, out number one. We were over next door, downtown Summerlin, with Terry Seidbach and Carney Lance for today. A little meet and greet.
12: It's great. Been a wonderful week.
10: They have a really cool farmer's market over there on Saturday mornings. So here is Alika Williams, the right-handed hitter, 2-0 A's, bottom of the second. The pitch is strike on the outside corner.
12: I find that's pretty redundant, saying really cool farmer's market. I love farmer's markets, don't you?
10: Yeah.
12: That was particularly good, though, for sure.
10: So the 0-1 pitch, and here it is, and Alika fouls it back. Well, Alika Williams on Wednesday, what a thrill, his first Major League home run.
12: Yeah.
10: Over the left field fence at Las Vegas Ballpark. And the pitch by Freeland in the dirt, and 1-2, and as we had mentioned last night, when he hit it, he said, you know, I asked him about it yesterday. He said, I wasn't sure I got it, but then I was thinking, you know, it's Vegas. Might have a chance.
12: Yeah.
10: And there it was. Now here's the 1-2 pitch to Alika, and he pops it up foul off to the right out of play. Another sellout crowd. This will be five straight sellouts out here for the A's. Three games against the Brewers and three against the Rockies. And again, the breeze is blowing out. And the 1-2 delivery to Williams lays off its low, and it's 2-2. The wind has really cleared out the valley. It's cleared things up, so the visibility is great. Here's the 2-2 pitch. And Alika pops it up again down the right field line. This is a foul ball, and that's going to be out of play. And the count holds at 2-2.
12: Yeah, we can see pretty far out there right now. Nice.
10: This ballpark up here in Summerlin is very close to the mountains that kind of frame the western edge of the Vegas Valley. Carrick two steps toward right center, the infield to pull. Williams a right-handed hitter, and the pitch to Alika. Hits a left field hit pretty well. Thompson back at the track right to the wall. He has to play it off the wall, and Williams will cruise into second with a double. So Alika Williams tattoos the wall in left for a two-base hit.
12: That's his second. Good shot for Alika.
10: Almost had his second home run. You know, he was 4-for-12 in the Brewers series.
12: Yeah. I mean, as we said, I know we've said this a lot, but anything he gets you offensively is a bonus. I know well he plays defense, but he's performed well offensively.
10: Here's Colby Thomas with the A's leading 2-0. That was the A's fifth hit. Thomas 0-for-1, one out, bottom of the second. And the pitch by Freeland, and that's a strike in the outside corner. Hitting room in left center, the infield to pull. Rumfield is well off the line over at first. And the 0-1 pitch to Colby swings and misses. Well, Alika played almost every day at short when Wilson was on the IL, but he's playing second base tonight. It's really interesting how Mark Kase has been moving things around, Johnny. Moving guys around. Now, the 0-2 pitch, and Colby, it's a drive into center. Carrick is going back, nearing the track, has a play 10 feet from the track in right center, makes the catch. Alika tags at second, he goes to third, and out number two.
12: He has, I mean, the advantage of having a bunch of guys that can play a variety of positions, and Thompson taking advantage of that.
10: So here's Kurtz. Nick singled in the first and later scored on the base hit to left by Wilson. 2-0 A's. Two out, bottom of the second. Wilson's at third. Lefty on lefty. The pitch by Freeland is a line shot. One hop. It's dug out at first. Rumfield goes to the bag on a well-hit ball. Kurtz is out three unassisted. And after two complete on a Saturday in Vegas, it's 2-0 Athletic.
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10: The A's and the Pirates, three night games at 6:40 beginning on Monday night in West Sacramento. 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After 2-0 A's, top of the third, here's Johnny D.
12: Brett Sullivan to lead things off, and the first pitch in there, first strike. On a slider from Joey Essens, it's nothing and one. Sullivan, 226, three homers, 11 driven in. After the walk to Edouard Julien in the first inning, Estes has retired six straight as the 0-1 pitch. That's chased and missed on a fastball at 92, and it's nothing and two on Sullivan.
10: Sullivan is from Stockton.
12: 209 guy.
10: Yeah, he is. He played collegiately at UOP.
12: Rhett, left-handed hitter. As Estes to the plate and the 0-2 pitch. That's a little chopper foul to the A's dugout. Remains at nothing and two. 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A's trying to make it four in a row on this homestand. Really struggled early at home. The home record right now, 14-18 for the green and gold. As the 0-2 pitch, that swung on drive to right field, going back for it. Geloff near the track, on the track, and it is gone. A home run for Brett Sullivan, and the Rockies are on the board. It's now 2-1 Athletics. It's the fourth home run for Sullivan, his 12th RBI. It was on an 0-2 pitch, and the Rockies have cut the deficit in half.
10: Yeah, it's not something the pitchers really like, Johnny. A home run on an 0-2 pitch. He really hung that pitch. Ball that hung.
12: Right,
10: it was right
12: the
10: there.
12: Yep. Yeah. So, Estes would love to have that one back. Here's Sterling Thompson. He was 0-for-4 in the game last night. As the pitch, that's in there for a strike, and it's nothing and one.
10: Joey would say, listen, I've got to throw a much better pitch than that, with a huge advantage in the count for the pitcher.
12: For sure. Thompson, a left-handed hitter, as the pitch misses inside, and counts one ball and one strike on Thompson. A's went 6-4 last night. They pounded out 10 hits. Mason Barnett picked up his first win. We'll have Barnett on the pregame show on Monday. As the pitch taken low, the count's two balls and one strike. Or the view from the press box show, if you will.
10: Whatever you want to call it. It's your show.
12: Well, yeah, well, I like view from the press box. That'll work. Here's the pitch. That's taken for a strike. And it's 2-2.
10: I mean, you could call it the Johnny Dosco show if you want.
12: No. More like Nate the Great show, right? 2-2 the count on Sterling Thompson. Here's the pitch from Estes. Swung on and missed on a fastball down. He goes 94 with the fastball. Second strikeout for Estes. So one away in the third. That will bring up Edward Julien, the second baseman. So Julien, the hitter, he struck out looking in a pinch hit assignment in the seventh inning of the game last night. Left-handed hitter. Rockies commit 18 games under 500. As the pitch is swung and bounced up the middle. Moving to his right, makes a play. Alika Williams throws across his body in time. Got a lot on that throw. Man, nice play by Alika Williams. He is so much fun to watch over there. So smooth. Goes 4-3 on the putout. Two away. There's the shortstop, Willie Castro. He's really fun to watch defensively.
10: Well, you know, he brings a great element of range at second base.
12: Range and fluidity.
10: Off the bat, that ball looked like it was going to be a base hit to center.
12: Sure did, and Joey Estes very appreciative of that play by his second baseman to his right, backhanded play. Here's Willie Castro flying out to the left fielder, Colby Thomas, in the first inning as the pitch in there for a strike. It's nothing and one.
10: So we were saying, you know, Kotze moving guys around, matchups, situations, and it's working out pretty well right now.
12: There's the 0-1 pitch. That's fouled back to the screen. It's nothing and two. Of course, Geloff, and he's played second base. He's played third base. He's played center field. He's played right field. All over the place. Mika Williams, shortstop and second base. Max Muncy is filled in at short. He can play second base as well. Muncy, of course, at third base in this ball game tonight. But you're right. I mean, that versatility is huge. 0-2 the count. On Willie Castro, switch hitter batting from the left side. There's the 0-2 pitch. That misses high. One ball and two strikes. 2-0, or 2-1, I should say. The A's lead it. The home run for Brett Sullivan. As Joey Estes out of his windup in the 1-2 pitch. That misses outside. Now two balls and two strikes. Estes threw that complete game shutout a couple of years ago against the Angels. Had some great moments in 2024. Here's the pitch. That swung on a fly ball to left center. Going back for his bolting near the track. Under it now. Reaches up and makes the catch 7 feet from the warning track. And the inning is over. But the Rockies do get a run on the homer by Sullivan. One run, one in. Nobody left. They're 2.5. It's the A's 2 and the Rockies 1.
0: All right, everybody cares about health, wellness, fitness, nutrition, and so many of us are guessing our way through our health, guessing what foods to eat, what supplements to take, wondering why some things make us feel better than others. 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
1: 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It walks you right through. It's easy to do. You can send it right in.
0: Take the guesswork out of it. 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

0: 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When you succeed, we succeed.
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4: Shea Langeliers will lead things off in the bottom of the third. 2-1, the A's lead it. Shea doubled and scored in the first as the pitch taken for a strike in the outside edge. Fastball from Freeland, 89 miles an hour. It's nothing and one. Langeliers, his 15th double of the year. He's got 15 doubles and 18 homers in the middle of June as the pitch taken outside. And it's one ball and one strike. Langeliers, Heim, and Wilson, 3-4 and 5 against Kyle Freeland. As the 1-1 pitch, that's a fastball taken a little bit low. Very close pitch, and it's now 2-1. Now Freeland, the area over 10 in his last 8 starts. There's the 2-1 pitch. That's hit foul. Right side of the play, and it's 2-2 on Shea. Langeliers at 284 on the year. Former Brave product. As Freeland, he peers in to Sullivan in the 2-2 pitch. That swung on. A fly ball to left field. Going back for it is Thompson. Now moving over to his left. He's under it, and he will make the catch. Just side of the track. And there is one away. That shows you how the ball flies at this park. He barely got it. And he drove the left fielder, Thompson, close to the warning track in left field. There's Jonah Heim.
5: Well, you mentioned Langeliers being a former Atlanta product. The A's battery today.
4: That's right.
5: Came over to the A's in the Matt Olson trade.
4: Sure did. Heim batting from the right side. A switch hitter. A little chopper foul outside third. Pass Bobby Crosby down the line. 0-1. Ryan Christensen, first base coach. And Bobby Bones Crosby over there at third. 0-1 to count on Heim. Freeland delivers the pitch. That's taken outside. Close pitch. See the catcher Sullivan going to hold the ball there. It's now one ball and one strike. Heim, four hits in his first 5 at-bats of this series. 4 of the hits came right-handed. Here's the 4 of the 4 hits. Been swung on and missed. And it's now 1-2 on Heim. And that dramatic home run to tie the game up at 14 in the first game. I mean, A's would go on to lose that game 15-14 in 12 innings, but some high drama. Here's the 1-2 pitch. Swung on and missed. High fastball. Down he goes. That was 93. So since the double by Williams, Freeland's retired 4 straight. Picks up his second strikeout. Both times Heim the victim. And that'll be Jacob Wilson, the shortstop. 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Felt good for Jacob Wilson, that 2-run single in the first, as Freeland delivers low, 1 ball and no strikes. Jacob was really frustrated with himself in the game last night. The A's had first and second, nobody out in the 7th inning, and he popped up. And that's a rare emotion. Really frustrated with himself. Here's the pitch. Little chopper back to the pitcher on one hop. Freeland will glove it. It'll overhand to first. It's a 1-2-3 third for Kyle Freeland, who's now retired 5 straight. We're through 3 complete. It's the A's 2 and the Rockies 1.
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4: Top of the fourth, a 2-1 A's lead. As Estes will face Rumfield, Goodman, and Johnson. Terry Steinbuch's with us. A's legend. And Terry, first of all, is great to have you with us as Joey Estes is out of a windup pitch to T.J. Rumfield, is taking high. I want to know how you doing.
5: Doing great. Great to be here.
4: Yeah, nice to have you. You had kind of a busy few days, I hear, huh?
5: We have. We came out, and we were fortunate to have the opportunity to go meet a lot of the local people, signing autographs and promoting A's baseball and promoting Vegas. And it was a great experience for us. The feedback was very positive.
4: Love it. It's fun to kind of see some of the A's fans from around here, right?
5: It is. I mean, a lot of them came back. Hey, I remember watching you play. Oh, great. Thanks. How old does that make me? You know what I mean?
6: How does it make you? Come on, look at me. I was with you 30 years ago.
5: Don't mention numbers up here. All right.
4: There you go. Yeah, we talked about that as pitch is swung on line drive down the right field line, base hit. It's going to two off the wall, playing the carom. Is Geloff, and the throw into second base, not in time. It's a double for T.J. Rumfield.
6: So, 1996, what do you remember from opening the season here?
5: I remember it was great. Yeah, because the stadium wasn't done, and there was all controversy what we're going to do. So we actually opened up here in Vegas at Cashman Field, and great experience for us. Fans were there. I can't remember, you know, how the games turned out. If the balls were flying out, we played Toronto and Detroit.
6: Do you remember the triple play?
5: I do. Ernie Young started it.
6: Yeah, and you made the last.
5: I made the last out.
6: Right?
5: Yeah.
6: You wound up from your catching position out in your first base, I think, didn't you? Or was it second base?
5: Probably first base.
6: I think you wound up at first. Yeah. That was a trip.
5: It was one of those things you can't make it up. You know, they just kept running. Ernie comes up with the ball and like, hey, you know, we got force, and
6: Bobby Higginson hit the ball.
5: Yeah.
6: Alan Trammell and Chad Curtis were the base runners. They thought the ball was in play because Ernie was sprawled out on the warning track in right center field.
5: Yeah.
6: It's pretty cool.
5: Then we brought it in and tagged the two bases, and here we are in the history books, right?
4: Exactly. Right. You guys, I'm sure, in the dugout after, going, this, how great is this, right?
5: Yeah.
4: So much fun. Now, what are your memories of those teams in the late 80s?
5: God, it was just, there's so many great memories. You know, we Carney's here, obviously. He was here last night. We're just talking about the personnel that we had and the fun that we had playing. And, you know, a few of our guys are gone already, and, you know, Dave Hindu being one of them. And, you know, the energy that he brought, the conversations that we had after games. Yeah. You know, we had a little ritual. We'd throw a few drinks on the table, and guys would talk. It's like, hey, we had a good game, nice job, nice hit. You know, or if we got beat, how are we going to win tomorrow? We got to get back on the winning track. And it was so much. It didn't feel like a job. It didn't feel like work. You were excited to come to the field every day.
4: Hunter Goodman strikes out and one away, and here is Troy Johnston. He takes a strike, nothing one. Talking with Terry Steinbuch.
6: What do you think? I mean, you were one of the great catchers, I think, in Bay Area baseball history. How do you look at Shea Langeliers and his progress right now?
5: I think it's great. You know, obviously, I love the way he's swinging the bat. You know, the one thing, and I'm just going to throw it out there, that I don't like personally, I don't like the one-legged catching. I think the ability to block balls has been lost. I think the ability to throw runners out has been lost. And I think that it was all about EBS. I get that. You know, catchers on one knee stole more strikes. But with EBS coming into play, I don't know if it matters that much.
4: There's a line drive base hit into right field, rounding third base Rumfield, and he's going to come in and score. And the throw gets away. And now the throw to second base, the tag by Wilson, and out at second is Johnston. But a run scores, making it a 2-2 game. But Johnston is out, so two outs here in the fourth inning, and here's Cole Carrick, the center fielder. Jim, catching has changed through the years, hasn't it?
5: It has, and you know, going back to the original question, you know, I like the way he handles his pitchers, you know, and it's hard. You know, I get you know, some feedback from some of the people I know, you know, what's a guy like and all that, and I'm hearing positive things about that, but I don't know. Hopefully, I think you become a complete catcher. You know, if you can do, he's obviously hitting. I mean, that's a no-brainer. You know, but I'd like to see, you know, blocking those balls. I mean, I kind of remember, you know, the Mike Moores, the Dave Stewarts, the Welchies, you know, what their out pitch was, that forkball, and you had to instill confidence in those pitchers that, hey, throw it in the dirt, I'm going to block it, we're going to get that guy out. And right now, you know, I saw Perez, who's a bona fide Hall of Famer.
6: Yeah.
5: The other day, Kansas City was in Minnesota. I watched him ole two balls, and two runs came in on a game that was close, and it's just like no big deal. You know, it's like, well, it was in the dirt, I'm not, you know, I didn't catch it. And so, yeah, I would like to see that part of the game get improved.
4: Carrick hits one down the left field line, slicing foul out of play. Talk about some of those great pitchers you had.
5: Yeah, I mean, Bobby Welch, we mentioned, yeah. Dave Stew, Mike Moore. We had Storm Davis out there throwing. We went to the bullpen. We had, yeah, Gino. Can't forget Eck. I mean,
6: yeah,
5: you know,
6: oh, yeah,
5: and,
6: yeah.
5: I had the conversation today about EBS. ABS. I'm not sure Eck would like that. You know, I don't think he's going to get, you know, those pitches that he's earned.
6: Greg Maddux, come on.
5: Greg Maddux.
6: Go a foot or two outside, right?
4: That pitch, strike three called on the inside edge. Can you stick around for their half inning?
5: Yeah, okay, please.
4: Appreciate that. One run, two hits. More with Terry Steinbach. We're through three and a half. The A's two and the Rockies two.
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13: The A's play in Sacramento. 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
4: Henry Bolte will lead things off. Continue our conversation with Terry Steinbach in this 2-2 game, bottom of the fourth. How excited are you for the Las Vegas ballpark?
5: Very excited. I mean, we got to tour it in January, and right now we're sitting at the MGM, and we opened up our window, and whoa, there it is.
4: Oh,
5: I mean,
4: amazing, right?
5: It's pretty cool, you know, seeing the first trust that's up there, and yeah, you know, the progress that they're making on it. Yeah, very excited.
4: Yeah, I had a chance to tour the site today. It's incredible. Pitch to Bolte is hit foul right side of the plate.
6: You know, there are A's fans, and you were talking about meeting several of them over the last couple of days. There are A's fans everywhere.
5: Yeah.
6: Right now, I'm talking to people from Seattle, or they came from San Diego, yeah, or wherever, Denver today. And so the brand kind of carries on. I think that's a good thing.
5: It does, and I was actually surprised, too, how many people from the Bay Area have moved here.
6: Oh, yeah,
5: I'm not going to say just for baseball, but, yeah, you know, for their job or whatever. I mean, there was astonishing amount that said, hey, we used to live here, we used to live there, and now we're living here in Vegas.
6: There's been a huge influx of people from California.
5: Mm-hmm. Yeah.
6: Including the Korax.
5: Right? Right. I mean,
4: no question.
6: Yeah.
4: Yeah, pretty cool, and they remember you, right?
5: They do, and it's fun because they bring up games. They remember, yeah. Hey, I remember watching you do this. I remember throwing that guy out or Carney making that great play, and for us it's gratifying. Kind of a nice attaboy, a nice kind of pat on the back kind of thing, and we enjoy hearing that every now.
6: Well,
5: and then.
6: You earned it, man. You more than earned it. Plus, you were always so gracious. I know, speaking for myself and doing like post-game interviews and stuff. I mean, you were always just a delight, total pro. And I think there were days when it was like 95 degrees. The last thing you wanted to do was do a post-game interview after catching for 3.5 hours.
4: A base hit for Bolte, his second hit. So he leads off the fourth with a single. Here's Zach Gallo.
6: So I can publicly thank you for that right here.
5: Well, I think I might have fooled you because some of those 0-for days, it's very hard to go out there and, everything's fine, everything's great. I haven't had a hit in 2 games,
6: What are you talking to me for?
5: Exactly. Pick someone else.
4: Well, you got picked for the All-Star game. MVP of an All-Star.
5: That's true.
4: Tell us about that.
5: That was a great experience, and I say this all the time. I wish every player would have that opportunity because, for me, your idols, guys that I'm catching, and they come up to bat, and you're trying to get them out, and then you're fortunate enough to be voted in and play in the All-Star game, and all of a sudden these guys that you're trying to get out, that's a teammate.
4: Yeah.
5: That was absolutely fantastic to have that experience, and then it was a Cinderella story. You get the home run and yada yada and sack flying, walk out of there and be an MVP.
4: Fantastic. Talking to Terry Steinbach. It's a 2-2 game in the bottom of the fourth here in Summerlin. Yeah, Zach Gelof riding a 16-game hitting streak. Bounced out to third base in the first inning as the pitch. He checks his swing. Did he go? He did not. And it's 2-1.
6: I asked Carney about this last night, and like you said, we've lost too many members, too many of your teammates. But Hendu is going into the A's Hall of Fame, posthumously, of course. And what are your thoughts on playing with Dave Henderson?
5: He was a great, great guy to play with. I mean, he helped in the clubhouse. He helped on the field. He was one of the guys that, if you're struggling a little bit, he'd be the one guy to pick you up. His famous words was, Steiny, you have a 4-for, you have a beer, you have an 0-for, you have a beer. And in a nutshell, he was saying, just don't get too high in this game and don't get too low. And I still think the biggest thing that he did that doesn't get talked about enough, in my opinion,
4: there's a fly ball by Gelof to deep left field, going back and back, and it's gone! Brett Gelof, a 2-run homer, and the A's lead it 4-2. His 9th of the year, RBI is 24-25. He's now hitting 17 straight. So the A's have a 2-run lead here in the fourth.
6: That was loud.
4: Yes, it was. Must be fun to watch the present A's right now for you, right?
5: Yeah, it's very exciting. Yeah. I mean, you look at those guys, and I got to meet quite a few of them. Aldo, a teammate of mine, is coaching down there, and so we try to get in there and say hi.
4: Muncy bounces out short,
5: and you get to meet the players. The players are very, very respectful, but man, the size, big, strong. God, the guys are in great shape.
6: But you were saying something about Hendu and the thing people don't realize about him.
5: Well, remember who his counterpart to the left was? That was Ricky, and the other guy to the right was
6: Carney. Said the same thing yesterday.
5: And
6: wow.
5: Hendu's got him. He's got to take care of the outfield.
4: There's a fly ball to center field, Nico Williams, and going back for it. Now it's going to fall in for a base hit in front of the center fielder. Head first, slide in a second. It's a double for Williams. So Kerrig went back toward the wall, kind of misjudged it, and falls in for it. It's a double for Williams. He's 2-for-2.
6: He got twisted around out there. I'm not sure he ever really saw that ball well. But yeah, your point is you had Ricky to one side, you had Jose to the other.
5: And you had to deal with the stuff on the field, position here, do this and that. But then Hendu had to deal with the stuff off the field. Where's Jose's mind on this particular game? Where's Ricky? And Hendu would be, Hendu, what do you think? Don't worry, I got him. And he'd wander over and try to figure out what Ricky was doing. Then he'd wander over and try to figure out what Jose
4: That's
5: was
4: hilarious.
5: Doing. But everybody remembers Hendu, the smile, the big hits, the inspiring player that he was.
4: Yeah.
5: And it goes so much unnoticed how he really helped keep that out. outfield solid.
6: He was truly the captain of the outfield.
5: 100%.
4: Yeah. You heard so many stories about him over the last several months, right?
5: Yeah.
4: I think you're right. Carey did lose that in the twilight there, Kenny, as the pitch to Colby Thomas misses 1-0. Talking with Terry Steinbach, it's a 4-2 A's lead after the two-run homer from Geloff. There's one out here in the fourth inning. Colby Thomas, a right-handed hitter at the plate. As Kyle Freeland at the belt, he checks second and delivers. And the pitch that's taken outside, and it's now 2-0. So I know you got a chance to go to Farmer's Market today, and it's been quite the week, huh?
5: Yeah, it was. It's just great to see the different things. We got to sign autographs there and meet, a different crowd of people. Very inspiring going out to the police academy thing.
4: Kenny was telling me,
5: it was phenomenal. The training that they're doing out there, the facility that they have, the amount of time that they're putting in, trying to give our officers a chance to make the right decisions, And
4: yes, they put them in situations that are real-life situations.
5: 100%,
4: right?
5: Yep. And we talked about, unfortunately, some of the situations that happened and what they've learned from that. And one officer told me, I don't want to throw anybody under the bus here, but one officer said, hey, stuff that happened in this one city, that's how it was taught. We looked at that. We had to completely rewrite our training because we were all taught. All the officers were taught to do this, and that didn't work. In a real-life situation, it did not work.
4: So they had to make the adjustment on it.
5: They did. And that's what's cool when you have a facility like that can bring people in and train them and make them to be the best officers that we can. And I gave the example, if we're struggling with a ground ball, you take grounder, grounder, grounder, grounder, grounder.
4: Yeah.
5: They can't do critical situation after critical situation.
4: Right.
5: I mean, when that situation pops up, they got to do it instantly.
4: Cool,
5: so
4: yeah.
5: To give them the opportunity to at least practice it, simulate it somewhere, can only help them out.
4: And some of the situations are really dark as the pitch to Thomas is swung on and missed. He strikes out, two outs, and there's Nick Kurtz. Some people don't really like to talk about it, but you got to be ready for it, right?
5: You got to be ready for it, yeah. And the cool thing was that they were very appreciative of what the A's did. The A's made a nice little donation to him,
6: sure did.
5: $25,000, and they couldn't have been more appreciative, and I couldn't have been more proud to be a former A and see them make that kind of contribution to a much, much needed facility.
4: Well, here is Nick Kurtz. As Kyle Freeland to the plate, A's lead 4-2. Pitch to Kurtz is hit foul left side out of play, and it counts nothing and one.
6: Well, it goes beyond just being a team that's playing baseball in a community.
5: Correct.
6: You've got to be part of it.
5: 100%. And when you can get the community involved and you can see what the club's doing to help the community out, it's just going to form that much stronger of a bond, and you're going to get that much support.
4: There's pitch to Kurtz. That's in there for strike. You guys had a lot of guys that were big in the community when you were playing.
5: Oh, yeah.
4: Right?
5: I mean, well, Stu and Ricky, another guy we lost. But they were from the area.
4: Yeah,
5: so there many, many times, I never forget the earthquake. You're seeing Stu down there helping out or doing what we can. And that's, I think, obviously very important. And I think, that's why the community supported us and supported those guys so well.
4: Yeah, absolutely. Nick Kurtz at the plate. What do you got on the big man, Nick Kurtz? Huh?
5: I love him.
4: Yeah.
5: We call him the left-handed McGuire.
4: What I
5: mean?
4: I love that.
5: Yeah. He's fun to watch, and, the man knows how to swing it.
4: You don't go to the concession stand when he's at the plate.
5: Exactly.
4: Freeland checks second as the lefty to the plate in the pitch. That's taken a little high. The appeal did he go? He did not. It's one ball and two strikes.
5: Just watching his stance there a little bit, he kind of reminds me of a smaller Matt Stairs. Remember Matt Stairs kind of had the high leg kick, the lefty?
6: Yeah, he did, yeah.
5: Softball Sammy there, he never got cheated. But no. this is a giant man.
4: And Stairs had some great moments.
5: Stairs had a great moment. He was a great guy, too.
4: Great guy
5: with some great moments.
4: Left-hander Kyle Freeland at the belt. Checks second, and the pitch to Kurtz. He checks his swing. Did he go? He did. Down he goes. Kurtz not happy. So Nick strikes out. Terry, thanks so much for coming on.
5: Thank you guys again. Have safe.
6: Thanks, Tiny.
5: Sacramento, you bet.
6: Thanks, buddy.
4: Terry Steinbach, our guest. Two runs, three hits, one lever through, four. It's the A's 4 and the Rockies 2.
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4: We go to the fifth. The A's are leading it 4-2. Once again, here's Ken.
6: Kyle Karras will lead it off for the Rockies against Joey Estes. And the A's right-hander, making his first start in the big leagues this year, delivers a swung on and foul back. We'll pause for station identification on A's Cast and the A's Radio Network.
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6: Estes breaking ball is taken outside. I'm Ken Korak with Johnny Dosko and Chris Carey, Chris Townsend, Jenny Kavnar, and company. It is great to have you with us. One ball, one strike. The pitch by Estes, and Karras hits a drive. Well hit, right center, deep in the alley. Bolte racing, and he can't make the play. It's off the wall. Now the ball rolls towards straightaway center, and so Karras is around second. He's going to third, and that'll be a three-base hit for Kyle Karras. It hit at that angle at the bottom of the wall out near the 380 mark and then came back more towards straightaway center. And then so Henry Bolte, who was trying to chase the ball down, had to retrace his steps. And because of that, it's a three-base hit for Karras leading off in the fifth.
4: Yeah, you could see with, Bolte has that speed. If not for Bolte, it may have been inside the park home run.
6: Here's Brett Sullivan, who homered leading off in the third. As we said, from Stockton and UOP. Rockies have their fourth hit, and the pitch by Estes, and that's line foul down the right field line. The A's get action going in their bullpen. Left-hander Jose Suarez is up and throwing. The A's took the lead in the bottom of the first on the two-run single by Jacob Wilson. Now, here's the pitch, and that's foul back off the netting, and the count's 0-2.
19: Athletics bullpen is 54, Jose Suarez.
6: Brett Sullivan's homer in the third made it 2-1 A's. Rockies tied it up in the fourth on the base hit by Johnston. But the A's untying the game quickly on Geloff's shot in the bottom of the fourth. Here's the 0-2 pitch, and Estes throws. That's a foul straight back, and the count holds. So a big homestand begins for the A's on Monday night. Three with the Pirates, all night games at 6:40 Monday, Tuesday, and Wednesday. Now the 0-2. Estes turns out of the windup and delivers. That's a drive into right. Pretty well hit, but playable, I think. And Geloff's back to the edge of the track, and he makes the catch. That'll score Karras. Sack fly to right center by Sullivan, taking Geloff right to the edge of the warning track. And the A's lead is now 4-3.
4: In this ballpark, you have to add the I think. We don't know, right?
6: Yes. That's exactly right. So Sullivan has two ribbies tonight, and that'll bring up Sterling Thompson, left-handed hitter, and Estes fires, and a breaking ball is swung on and missed. Angels in Thursday night for four, three night games and a day game a week from tomorrow before the A's go to San Francisco. Here's the 0-1, and that's low. The A's next trip will take them to play the Giants and the Angels.
4: Yeah, A's actually have a day off in the city. on that Monday.
6: Week from Monday, yeah. One ball, one strike. The outfield toward left. The infield to pull. And here's the pitch by Estes, and that's a fastball taken high at 93. Jeffrey Springs will pitch for the A's in tomorrow's game. JT Ginn will pitch Monday night. Now the 2-1, and Estes throws and fouls straight back, and then it'll be Jack Perkins on Tuesday night against the Pirates, and Aaron Civale coming back off the IL to pitch Wednesday.
4: Civale's had some fantastic starts for the A's this year. A nice job in April, first part of May.
6: Now the 2-2 pitch with one out. A's lead 4-3. Here it is, and that's a line drive fair down the right field line and rolling into the corner. And so Thompson's around first, and by the time Geloff can dig it out, that's a two-base hit winding up in the right field corner for Thompson. Julien coming up. And Marcotte is coming out. So call to the bullpen for Jose Suarez. A's lead 4-3, one out, top of the fifth. Runner at second for the Rockies. And we'll come back right after this.
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6: Left-hander Jose Suarez comes out of the A's bullpen to pick up in the fifth inning. The A's leading 4-3. 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Jose, with his third club in the big leagues this year, overall making his 22nd appearance. He's 0-2, 5.73 ERA. Edouard Julien will bat for the Rockies, who scored a run in the inning on the sac fly by Sullivan. And he is holding a 4-3 lead. Sterling Thompson's at second base. Infield plays to pull. Julien has walked and bounced out. He's from Quebec City. Here's the pitch by Suarez, and that's taken high, and it's one ball and no strikes. The lights have taken full effect at Las Vegas Ballpark. Here's the delivery and the 1-0 pitch. The outfield is toward left, infield to pull, and a breaking ball line to right. That's going to be a base hit. Thompson to third, and they're going to hold him there at the last second. The throw comes all the way into the plate by Geloff. So the base hits are right by Julien on a hanging breaking ball from Suarez. And now the Rockies have runners at first and third. And that'll bring up Willie Castro. Willie Castro is 0 for 2. Andy Gonzalez, the third base coach for the Rockies, had the green light up for a long time over there at third.
4: He did. Finally put the stop sign up.
6: Here's Castro, a switch hitter batting right. Infield back looking for two. And the pitch by Suarez is taken low. And one ball and no strikes. And this Rockies team is really playing shorthanded.
4: They are. They're banged up.
6: Here's the 1-0 on the way. Suarez at the belt, runner's lead, and the pitch is taken low, and it's 2-0. Remember last year we saw the right-hander, the big prospect, Chase Dolander, make his major league debut against the A's in Denver?
4: Yeah.
6: And he's looking at Tommy John surgery right now.
4: Remember his first pitch was 99 or 100, but that's a big blow for that club.
6: He's gone on the 60-day IL. 2-0 pitch by Suarez, and that's inside. It gets away from Langoliers. We have a tie game. Scoring is Thompson. Going to second is Julien, and it's 4-4. See how they score that. So now we're tied up again.
4: Just kind of tied up, Shade, isn't it?
6: Might be a pass ball.
4: Might be.
6: Pitch was inside. He just kind of missed it.
4: Yep.
6: So now 2-0. Rumfield is on deck. Now they go wild pitch on that. Two balls, no strikes. Here's a delivery, and that's a strike on the outside corner, 2-1. Mickey Moniak, one of their outfielders, on the IL with an ankle injury. Johnny's guy.
4: Big Mickey Moniak fan.
6: You are. 280, 12 home runs this year. Not bad. 3-1 pitch. Suarez checks, throws, and that is high. Man, this inning is kind of spiraling out of control for the A's here.
4: It is a little dicey. The triple by Karros to start it off. Sacrifice fly, the Thompson double, the wild pitch.
6: Walk, single, double, triple in the frame.
4: Yeah.
6: And here's Rumfield with two on and one out in a 4-4 game in the fifth. Breeze has died down a little bit. Bolte, two steps toward left center, and lefty on lefty. This ball is hit to right center, going to hang up, and a long run for Geloff in the alley, but he can't get it. It splits the outfielders. One run is in, the second run around third. Throw to the plate. They're both coming to the plate. The tag on the second runner, and he's out. But the Rockies take a 5-4 lead. Scoring was Thompson. And then the second runner was thrown out at the plate. As it was almost like a 440 relay coming around third base. They were so close together.
4: That's a great analogy. And what a relay. What a play by Bolte and Alika Williams to gun him down. A one-hop strike to Shea, who applied the tag. You're right. He was right behind him, Kenny.
6: So that's the second out. And Hunter Goodman is coming up.
4: 8-6-2 on the putout.
6: And with the runner at second, here's the pitch, and that's taken for a strike on the inside corner.
4: It could loom large later, getting that second out, right? And that's big.
6: Runner at second base, and backward glance by Suarez, and he throws, and this pitch is bounced toward third, rolling, taken. Muncy's got an off-balance throw across the diamond, it's in time. I guess it could have been worse. Where the Rockies take the lead, and we go to the bottom of the fifth, halfway through our ball game tonight, and the Rockies on top of the A's 5-4.
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6: A's suddenly down by a run. It's 5-4 as we go to the bottom of the fifth, and Langeliers leads it off, and then it'll be Cortez and Wilson, or Heim and Wilson. And the pitch by Kyle Freeland, he's still standing. It's on the way, and that swung on and popped up foul off to the right, out of play. Shea has doubled and fly to left.
19: Walk, 4 strikeouts, 71 pitches, 47 strikes.
6: Kyle Freeland goes to work on Langeliers, leading off in the bottom of the fifth, and the pitch is inside. And the count, 1-1. Wanted to go back to that play with the run scoring, then the tag on the second runner at the plate. 8-4-2 on the play. Here's the 1-1 pitch, foul back. From Bolte to Alika Williams, the tag at the plate by Langeliers.
4: Yeah, fantastic relay. I think I might have said 8-6-2. I'm used to Williams playing shortstop. It was 8-4-2.
6: Yep. But Julien was the runner who scored, and just right behind him as they were both rounding third, Willie Castro was the runner who was thrown out at the plate.
4: Great call on your part of the 440 relay. Looked like it.
6: I might have butchered the rest of it.
4: But no, not long.
6: 1-2. Hitting room in right center, now the pitch, and that's taken low, and it's 2-2. And Thompson had scored to tie the game on the wild pitch. And then Julien, his run gave the Rockies the lead, and then Castro was thrown out at the plate. And at that time, that was the second out of the top of the fifth. And so Langeliers is at the plate, and the pitch by Freeland is popped up foul off to the right, and that's going to be out of play. Five runs, seven hits, Rockies. Four runs, eight hits, A's. And the pitch to Shea in the 2-2 delivery. Here it is. And it's swung on line. One hop, knocked down to third by Karros. Recovers, picks it up, throws to first, and just in time. Good reactions by Karros on a ball that was sizzled to third and knocked down initially by Kyle Karros. So Langeliers is out 5-3, and that'll bring up Jonah Heim.
4: I mean, Langeliers is seeing Freeland really well right now. Man.
6: One out, bottom of the fifth, nobody aboard. The pitch to Jonah, a strike on the outside corner. For Joey Estes, 4 1/3, 5 hits, 4 runs, a walk, 4 strikeouts. No balls in 1 strike. Here it is to Jonah. That's the ground ball to third. Right there up with it as Karros fires it across and quickly 2 away. Jacob Wilson coming up. Kyle Freeland has struck out 4. He hasn't walked anybody. Here's Wilson. He's 1-2 and it's base hit through the left side hole in the first, drove in 2. It's down 5-4, bottom of the fifth. Game 2 of this 3-game series in Vegas. And the pitch outside, 1-0. It was 103 at first pitch tonight. Here's the 1-0 delivery, and Freeland fires, and that's popped up foul back to the right, out of play. This place is packed.
4: It is. Green and gold all over the place. It's just great to see.
6: 1-1. Jacob came in batting .287. 3 home runs, 19 RBIs. Carey 2 steps toward right center, and the pitch is popped up. This will be playable on the infield. The first baseman, Rumfield, is calling for it right between first and second. He's there, and he makes the catch. A's go down 1-2-3, and after five, the middle game of this three-game set is the Rockies 5 and the A's 4.
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6: Top of the sixth, the Rockies lead 5-4, and Troy Johnston leads it off. Then Carrick and Karros. Jose Suarez got the last two outs of inning number five, and now the burly left-hander delivers. Here it is. That's a ground ball foul down the first baseline. You think that deliberately, Warren Schaefer, the manager of the Rockies, batted Carrick and Karros back to back.
4: Just to mess with you?
6: Yeah.
4: I doubt it.
6: So here's the 0-1 pitch, and Suarez throws, and that's swung on and fouled back 0-2. Wanted to mention something that's going on in Oakland tomorrow. You know, Johnny Dusty Baker has a book out, his autobiography.
4: Yes.
6: The reviews so far have been sensational. Mm-hmm. What a story. What a life story. And what a life story to tell. Here's the 0-2 pitch. Inside hit him. So Johnston hit by a pitch, and Carrick will be coming up. Dusty's book is titled Crossroads. He collaborated with the great Steve Kettman on the book, and Steve published Holy Toledo,
4: yeah,
6: our Bill King book.
4: That's right.
6: And tomorrow at 1 o'clock, at Marcus Books in Oakland, Dusty will be there in conversation with Monty Poole. That's tomorrow at Marcus Books in Oakland at 1 o'clock. The great Dusty Baker still makes his home in the Sacramento area.
4: Supposed to be an incredible book. I just can't wait to get my hands
6: what,
4: on that.
6: You talk about a life that's had an impact,
4: man.
6: Dusty. Amazing. So runner on, here's Carrick batting right. It's a ground ball to short. Going to be a tough double play. Here's the flip to second. Relay by Williams, and they turn it. Man, that was slickly done by the A's up the middle by Wilson. And Aleka Williams with a turn in the middle and firing a dart to first to Kurtz as the A's get the 6-4-3.
4: Yeah, with Dusty, you're talking about impacting lives, and what Dusty's done was to so many people. I mean, just friend to everybody.
11: Scoring change.
6: He'll be in the Hall of Fame.
4: Yes.
11: The wild pitch is being changed to a pass.
6: Here's Karros coming up. He's down 5-4. We're in the sixth. Here's the pitch by Suarez, and take it outside. One ball and no strikes, and they put in a ton of work on that book,
4: yeah,
6: Johnny.
4: I bet.
6: A ton of work. Going to be a great read. Crossroads, Dusty Baker. And the pitch is taken inside. One of the more enjoyable evenings that we spend in Sacramento. would be the barbecues at Steve Sachs's house.
4: Oh, my goodness.
6: When Dusty Baker walks in the door.
4: It's nothing like it. And the first time, we didn't know. Sachs goes, we have a surprise guest for you.
6: Right. Here's the 2-0 pitch. Hitting room in right center. And Kyle Karras and the pitch to him. And 3 balls and no strikes.
4: But Dusty is such a straight shooter. This book, that's how it's going to be. I mean, it's just going to be a beautiful life of baseball, and I just can't wait. Can't wait to read it.
6: Hitting room in right center. Karras well off the line. He's at first, and green light. We don't know. It's inside. And so Karras works a walk, and that'll bring up Brett Sullivan. He's had a nice night. He's had a sac fly, and then earlier delivered the home run leading off in the third. His fourth of the year. And Scott Emerson, the pitching coach, is coming out. The sixth inning of tonight's game is brought to you by Golden State Lumber and Showrooms, with the premier inventory across the Bay Area, Sacramento, and Stockton. 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Mays will fly back to the state's capital after tomorrow's game. And as we said earlier, both the Mariners and the Rangers lost today. Scott Barlow has up and throwing in the A's bullpen. 2 out, 5-4 Rockies, top of the sixth. Sullivan's a left-handed hitter. Suarez a move to first, not in time. Nationals 8 and Mariners 3, Red Sox 6, Rangers 3.
5: Warming up in the Athletics bullpen is 58.
6: Here's the pitch by Suarez. On the way, and that's taking a strike. How about Yoshinobu Yamamoto?
4: So close.
6: Taking a perfect game into the 8th inning. And then an error by Mookie Betts on a routine play, apparently. 7 2/3, perfect.
4: Yeah.
6: And Mookie playing short makes an error. Here's the 0-1 delivery, and that's taken outside. Then he lost the no-hitter on a home run in the 9th inning by Tristan Peters.
4: It's your biggest fear as an infielder or outfielder, right? That no-hit, that perfect game bid, and you make an error. That's tough on Mookie.
6: Absolutely. Here's the 1-1 pitch on the way, and it's taken low and outside. That's I asked Cliff Pennington.
4: Yeah.
6: The last out of Dallas's perfect game was a ground ball to short. How are you feeling? What do you think of it? I said, yeah. You know, I was good with it. I wanted the ball hit to me, but then he was really focused on the throw.
4: Yes.
6: He said, I'm going to make the throw across the diamond and make sure I keep it down low.
4: Yes.
6: Here's the ground ball to first. Kurtz has got it. He goes to the bag. Inning is over. We go to the bottom of the sixth. And the Rockies lead the A's 5-4.
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6: To the bottom of the sixth, the A's are down by a run. It's 5-4 in favor of Colorado. 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Bolte leads off for the A's, bottom of the sixth. They trail the Rockies 5-4. Kyle Freeland is still pitching for Colorado, and he delivers to Henry, and the pitch is down and in, and the count 2 balls and no strikes. Bolte is 2-for-2. Right-hander Jaden Hill is throwing in the bullpen for the Rockies. Here's the 2-0 pitch. And Henry hits a ground ball to second right to Julian, backing up rim of the outfield grass. Throw to first is just in time. Henry's out for 3, and Geloff is coming up. Bottom of the sixth in Anaheim. And the Angels lead the Rays 1-0. The Angels beat the Rays last night 4-3. And the Angels have a little winning streak going. They've won 3 straight. The Rays were the top wild card team today in the American League. Geloff takes inside, 1 ball and no strikes. You think it's going to stay that way, Johnny?
4: Well, I'll tell you this with Kyle Freeland. I just want to talk about Freeland for a second.
6: Here's the 1-0 delivery on the way, and Geloff takes a strike in the outside corner.
4: I'll be honest with you, I was focused on Freeland.
6: Okay.
4: So what were you asking me?
6: I was asking if you thought that the Tampa Bay Rays are looking pretty good as far as the postseason or staying on top in the wild card.
4: I think you look at the Yankees and Rays, but I mean, huge lead in the wild card.
6: The ball taken low, 2 balls and 1 strike.
4: I think it'll be a battle between the Rays and the Yankees all season long. Yeah. I really do. The Rays have been really good.
6: The White Sox had the second wild card today. They lost. Toronto loss, 2-1, one out, Geloff, and Zach takes outside in the count 3-1, and again tonight, the Angels lead the Rays 1-0 in the sixth inning.
4: Well, the White Sox continue to do what they're doing. It's a question, man, we're 70 games in, it's not early anymore, closing in on the first half of the season, they've been impressive.
6: And especially with Murakami on the IL, all right?
4: Right.
6: Big prospect, Braden Montgomery, called up, hit a walk-off home run in his first Major League game. Began his collegiate career at Stanford, went to Texas A&M. You were going to mention about Freeland.
4: Yeah, Freeland, you know, his high this year is 6 1/3. He's at 86 pitches. He's going into the sixth here.
6: That 3-2 pitch is a drive to center field, sinking for a base hit. Another hit for Geloff.
4: Man, is he hot.
6: He is. He's hitting 17 straight. He's 7-for-21 during this homestand in Vegas. One out, base hit, and Muncy's coming up.
4: Yeah, a 20-game on-base streak for Zach as well.
6: Well, they can't get him out of the lineup.
4: Nope.
6: They're just figuring out places where he can play.
4: Which is everywhere.
6: Yeah, here is Muncy taking inside 1-0. Well, he's started during this week at third base, at second base, and also tonight in right field.
4: We saw him play center field earlier in the year.
6: Yeah. 1 ball, no strikes in the pitch. And that's popped up right side. Rumfield coming over toward the box seats, and he's going to run out of room. It's in the fourth row. Rockies 5-4. One out, one on, bottom of the sixth. The Yankees beat the Blue Jays 3-1. Cubs lead the Giants 5-1, top of the fifth. Freeland comes set. He works from the first base side. He delivers, and that's taken inside. The Astros with 2 in the eighth and 1 in the ninth And the Astros beat the Royals at Kauffman Stadium 8-7.
4: Just can never count out the Astros.
6: Two balls, one strike. Here's the pitch. Swung on a bouncy ball to third. Might be two. Bobbled by Quiroz. One play to first across the diamond for the out. That's a break for the A's. That looked like a 5-4-3 double play in the making, but because of the bobble, Geloff goes to second. Muncy's out 5-3, and that'll bring up Alika Williams. Alika is 2-for-2 with two doubles, right-handed hitter.

0: And Freeland delivers, and that's high, and now 3-1. Colby Thomas is on deck. This might be Freeland's last hitter.
1: Could be.
0: Although Schaefer knows that, get to that in a second. Here's the 2-1 pitch on the way, and that swung on foul back. He knows if he goes to the right-hander, that Carlos Cortez likely would bat for Thomas.
1: Absolutely.
0: 2-2. Carrig is four steps toward right center. Las Vegas ballpark on a Saturday night. And here's the 2-2 delivery. And the lefty throws. That swung on and blew up short center field. Julien going out from second. Still racing. It's going to drop. And the run scores. Geloff around third to score on a pop fly base hit to center field by Alika Williams. And that ties the game at 5-5 in the bottom of the sixth.
1: And we'll see if it's the first three-hit game for Williams in his career.
0: And that will be it for Kyle Freeland. That was perfectly placed. Second baseman going out, center fielder coming in, and right between them. And that's how the A's tie it up on their 10th hit tonight. Call to the bullpen, a break in the action. Runner on, a run in, two out, bottom of the sixth. A's 5, Rockies 5. And we'll come back after this.
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0: We come back to the ballpark in Vegas as the right-hander Jaden Hill comes out of the bullpen to make his 28th appearance this year. He's 0-2 and a 5.01 ERA. It's going to be Soderstrom coming up to bat for Colby Thomas. So Soderstrom has a bat. He's got a left-handed batter in here. They tied it up on the base hit to center by Alika Williams. And here's the pitch to Tyler, and he takes outside. Colby was 0-3. Tyler is batting .235. 11 home runs, 36 RBIs. And the pitch, and that's a check swing. Did it go? They appeal, and yes, on the appeal to third, to Alfonso Marquez.
7: Tonight's attendance is 8,532.
0: The attendance. 8,532. And Soderstrom lines one down the left field line, slicing in the corner. That's going to get down fair. Hits the wall. Williams at second. Racing to third. Turning at third. Throw to the plate. He's in, and the A's take the lead. On a slicing double down the left field line by Soderstrom. And it's 6-5 in favor of the A's.
1: He's so adept at going the other way, right? He just uses the entire field. And he's such a hot hitter.
0: Slicing drive in the left field corner, kind of an inside-out swing by Soderstrom. And once that ball got down and hit at the warning track, Johnny, then hit off the wall right in the corner. And Alika Williams was flying around the base.

0: Texas to score, and the A's take the lead. And now you can hear the boos because the Rockies have chosen to do the logical thing, and that is they're going to walk Nick Kurtz.
1: That's right. Well, by the way, Tyler Soderstrom now has extended his on-base streak to 22 games with that double.
0: And that was his 37th RBI of the year. And here's Langeliers. Well, I was going to say that when you're Mark Hasse and the opposition goes to a right-handed pitcher like tonight. Now the right-hander throws, and that's taken for a strike. And you have Soderstrom, and you have Cortez, and you have Jeff McNeil from the left side on your bench.
1: And you have Butler.
0: And you have Butler. Those are some pretty good trump cards to play.
1: Absolutely. Good point.
2: 5 2/3 innings pitch, 10 hits, 6 runs.
0: So Freeland is charged with all 6 runs.
2: 4 strikeouts, 95 pitches.
0: And here's the 0-1 pitch, and Langeliers takes outside 1-1. And Freeland is still winless since the 7th of April.
1: It's a tough drought.
0: And here's the 1-1 on the way with 2 out and 2 on. Here it is to Shea, and it's outside. You were surmising about Alika Williams, Johnny, and maybe his first career 3-hit game. It is.
1: Love to see it.
0: They lead from first and second, and the 2-1 pitch with 2 out to Shea, and that is just outside 3-1.
1: Pretty good week for Alika Williams, right? Your first career big league homer, your first 3-hit game, you're playing stellar defense, key contributor, pretty cool.
0: Yeah, pretty shrewd acquisition by the A's.
1: Yes.
0: 6-5 A's, and here's the pitch to Shea, and that's outside, and they're loaded. The intentional walk and now a conventional walk. And now we get Cortez off the bench to bat for Jonah Heim.
1: You're right, though. What a luxury. Those 4 left-handed bats off your bench.
0: So for the second straight game in a DH spot, Cortez comes off the bench to bat for Heim. And now meeting at the mound. A's 6, Rockies 5. The A's with a shot to really extend their lead here with the bases loaded and 2 out in the bottom of the 6th inning. Alone Leishman, the Israeli pitching coach for the Rockies, out to the mound. And a product of UC San Diego. He was a pitcher there, but his career as a collegiate pitcher was derailed because of 2 Tommy John surgeries. He has a great story, has a great backstory that we detailed on the broadcast last night. So here's Cortez with the bases loaded. 2 out, 6-5 A's, bottom of the 6th. And the right-hander out of the stretch. Carlos, a left-handed hitter, and he swings and misses off speed. No balls and 1 strike. Wilson's on deck. They lead from first, second, and third. Here's the 0-1 pitch now, and Carlos' strike on the inside corner, closed pitch. Not a challenge by Cortez. He's behind now, and it's 0-2. No balls and 2 strikes. Soderstrom's at third. Kurtz at second. Langeliers at first. And now here's the 0-2 delivery. And just missed. I thought maybe the catcher Goodman was going to challenge
1: it. Looked like he is.
0: Or Sullivan.
1: Yeah, look from his body language, yeah. It looked like he was going to.
0: Goodman CHing Sullivan's catcher.
1: Yep.
0: 1-2. Infield a pull. The outfield toward left, deep and right is Johnston. And here's the pitch to Carlos. That's inside and hit him. And the A's extend their lead on a hit batsman. Wow. Carlos Cortez hit by a pitch. He had no chance and a ball that just ran right in on him. And the A's lead 7-5.
1: have a chance to really bust it open with Jacob Wilson.
0: It's a breaking ball.
1: Yeah.
0: It was, you know, they talk about a back foot slider.
1: Yeah, that was
0: literally. it was literally a back foot slider.
1: Great call.
0: So they're still loaded, and Wilson's coming up. And the pitch to Jacob. And Hill delivers, and Wilson lays off. It's a strike on the outside corner. Well, the A's were down 5-4 when this inning began, but now they lead 7-5. The outfield slightly toward right, the infield straight up. And the pitch, Wilson, a right-handed hitter, and it's outside, and the count, one ball, one strike. Henry Bolte is on deck. The 1-1 pitch on the way. They lead from first, second, and third. Jacob waits. And the right-hander deals. And it's swung on and foul back off to the right, out of play. Joey Estes, the A's starter, went 4 1/3. Jose Suarez picked him up. Kyle Freeland began this inning. And now Hill facing Wilson with the bases loaded. And a 1-2 count, and here it is. It's a ground ball weakly hit to short. Charging Casgrove, flipped to second in time for the force, and the inning is over. But the A's surge back in front. And after six, it's 7-5 Athletics.
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7: 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Talk 650 KSTE.
0: After six, the A's lead 7-5 over the Rockies. The A's have 11 hits. The Rockies have 7. We go to the seventh, and here's Johnny D.
1: Well, Lawrence Butler is now playing right field for the Athletics. So Butler is now in right. New third baseman is Zach Geloff. Soderstrom's in left field. So Muncy out of the game. Geloff from right field to third base. Butler in right. And Soderstrom is in left. New pitcher is Scott Barlow. And he faces Sterling Thompson. Barlow's 32nd appearance, as the pitch is taking low and away. One ball, no strike. 7-5, the A's lead. 7 runs, 11 hits, and no errors for the A's. 5 runs, 7 hits, no errors for the Rockies. A's win this game to win the series.
0: So Butler would go in the 8th spot.
1: That's right. Pitch misses outside from Scotty Barlow. It's now 2-0.
0: Do you miss the double switch?
1: That was fun. That was
0: you like the double switches?
1: I actually enjoyed it. I know you didn't really have much of it in the AL as the pitch is swung on. Fly ball to center field. Bolte drifting back. He's under it and still backing up. He reaches up and makes the catch about 10 feet from the track in center field. And there is one away. So Thompson is retired. One away. And that will bring up Edouard Julien, the second baseman. I mean, I guess you had it in the interleague games, right?
0: Well, in the interleague games, yeah. And so they went with the universal DH.
1: Yeah, that was inevitable, right?
0: Yeah.
1: So here is Julien batting from the left side. The pitch, slider, misses inside, 1-0. 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Here's the pitch. Slider for a strike at the knees, and it's 1-1. When you win this game, you're at 500. You go to 35-35. You're a game back of the Seattle Mariners in the West. And quite the week for the Athletics. Barlow from the far third base side of the rubber comes to the plate in the pitch. That swung on and missed. It's now 1-2.
0: You're talking about the Astros.
1: Yeah.
0: And they're six games under 500. But they're only four games out of first place.
1: Yeah. Every time you think the Astros are done, they seem to find a way to climb back in it. Well off the line at third is Geloff. As Barlow delivers, and the pitch is swung on and lifted to left center. Soderstrom and Bolte. It'll be Bolte right there to make the catch, and they're two away. So two outs in the seventh. It'll bring up Willie Castro. Let's pause for station identification on A's Cast and the A's Radio Network.
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1: Here's Willie Castro, 0 for 2 of the walk. Willie spelled W-I-L-L-I. Switch hitter batting left-handed as Barlow delivers a slider down and in. One ball and no strikes. A's with two in the first, two in the fourth, three in the sixth. Rockies, one in the third, one in the fourth, three in the fifth. That's where we are in the seventh. I think Castro wanted them to check and see if it hit him. They're gonna challenge it. They thought it hit Castro. Castro immediately pointed to the dugouts to challenge that.
8: Colorado's challenging the call of no hit by pitch.
1: You know what, Kenny? I think they might win this. I mean, just look at, see if it got his back foot there, did it? It's hard to tell.
0: Yeah, I think it might have.
1: Yeah. It did. It barely got it. But it's close. I don't know. Is that dirt? Or did it get it? It's really...
0: Might be a call stands. That's what the A's will be hoping for.
1: So, Castro immediately pointed to the dugout, and then Warren Schaefer put...
8: After review, the call stands. It is not a hit by pitch. Colorado will lose their challenge.
1: Colorado loses the challenge. So, it's not a hit by pitch. It just wasn't overwhelming, Kenny.
0: That's why they said call stands.
1: Yep. Count is 1-0 on Willie Castro, waving that bat back and forth from the left side. As Barlow to the plate in the pitch. That's a slider, misses low. It's now two balls and no strike. 7-5, A's lead it. Top of the seventh inning. Fifth game of this six-game homestand. As Barlow... The high set, now the 2-0 pitch is taken low, but Langelier's going to challenge. Langelier's thought it caught the bottom of the zone.
8: What's that? Down?
1: Oh. It is low.
8: The call is confirmed. The Athletics have one challenge.
1: I think the umpire thought the mic was off at that time, so he was communicating. With the microphone on, it's now 3-0, so the A's lose that challenge. It's now 3-0 on Willie Castro. As Barlow delivers the 3-0 pitch way outside ball four. So he loses Castro with two outs here in the seventh inning. And that'll bring up T.J. Rumfield. Well, with Ken Korak and Chris Townsend, Chris Carey, Jenny Kavnar, Johnny Dosko with you. Thanks so much for being with us from Las Vegas Ballpark.
0: You better make sure that you know if your mic is on or not.
1: Absolutely. Mark Leiter Jr., the right-hander, is beginning to loosen up in the bullpen for the Athletics. Rumfield has flied to right. He has doubled twice. As he swings, it's a fly ball to right field. Butler coming up, and Lawrence will make the catch, and the side is retired. So no runs, a harmless walk, and one left. There's 6.5. And still the A's 7 and the Rockies 5.
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1: We go to the bottom of the seventh inning. Seth Halverson is the new pitcher on for the Rockies. So Halverson, who pitched in the first game of this series last night, making his 17th appearance, no record, ERA of 3.45, 12 walks, 15 strikeouts in 15 and two-thirds innings. He is 26 years old, Chicago native, went to college in Tennessee. Henry Bolte, the hitter, he's 2-for-3. As Halverson to the plate, the pitch, that swung on, foul back to the screen. That first fastball at 99. And it's nothing to one. 7-5, the A's lead at this bottom of the seventh, brought to you by California Community Colleges. The A's vying for their 35th win in 70 games, trying to win their fourth straight. As Halverson, wearing number 54, delivers pitch, that's popped up foul. That will go into the A's dugout first base side, and the count is nothing to two.
0: You win today and then grind through a day game tomorrow. It could be a fabulous six games here in Vegas. Absolutely. For the club.
1: We're going to make it 5 out of 6. You win this one, you win tomorrow. Especially after that heartbreaker first game of this homestand. Halverson to the plate in the pitch. That's one line draw. Diving play by the first baseman, Rumfield. What a play. Diving to his left. Fantastic. And there is one away. So, Bolte robbed by the first baseman. That's worth several exclamation points.
0: Hang a star on that one.
1: Indeed, Jerry Coleman. Here is Zach Geloff. I want to say I took a tour today with some friends, and Mark Bedane, the president, took us over to the site. And what an incredible experience to see the progress of that ballpark. Can he pitch in there for a strike on Geloff? Nothing to one.
0: Looks like a ballpark, right?
1: It does. Starting to look like
0: you can really see it.
1: Just amazing the work that these guys are doing on it. I mean,
0: and you could see the beginnings of the formation of the roof now, too.
1: Yes. Pitch to Geloff is chased and missed, and the count is nothing and two. It was awesome. I mean, just to see what the club level and just.
0: Did you visit our radio booth?
1: I did. So where the radio booth's going to be?
0: Where are you going to sit?
1: Right next to you. Wherever that is. I don't know. I mean, it's going to be great. The whole thing is the pitch to Geloff is taking outside. It's now one ball and two strikes. But because I hadn't seen it.
0: Yeah, I took the tour there during spring training.
1: Yeah, that's right. We went there in March, and the progress from March to now is It's unbelievable. 1-2 the count. There's a 1-2 pitch. That's a foul right side out of play. But, yeah, it's just those cement blocks. They just the way they put those things up and in record time, all the workers, how hard they work, and they work in the heat. 1-2 the count as the pitch is taken.
0: Well,
1: low, now 2-2.
0: Mark Bedain talked about the coordination that needs to take place for something like that.
1: Yeah, and just the mathematics of it, right? Just the people that are way smarter than you and me.
0: I have no idea how that happens.
1: My goodness. It's in the dirt. It's now 3-2. You can't even grasp it, but some of the views you have from the upper deck are incredible. It's going to be an amazing place. Butler waits next. It's a 3-2 count on Geloff. Listen, Mark, take the time today. We had a great time there. As Halverson from the third base side of the rubber comes set. And now to the plate, the pitch is foul, top of the screen. Leads it 3-2 on Geloff. 7-5 A's. We're in the bottom of the seventh inning here at Las Vegas Ballpark. Won the last two games, that three-game set against Milwaukee. Trying to win the first two games this series against the Rockies. More interleague action on Monday against the Pirates. Here's the pitch. That swung on and popped up. The second baseman, Julian, drifting out. So is Castro, and it will be Castro. Drops! The ball dropped beyond Castro's glove. Center fielder Carrick came up. That ball just kept carrying on the shortstop. See how they score it. What a break for the Athletics. So Geloff is at second base. And that's just a good lesson for the kids listening at home. That's why you constantly hustle on every play, right? Give it a hard 90. Because Geloff right now is at second base.
0: You can't assume, and that's a big mistake by the Rockies, but it's a great break for the A's. And
1: E6.
0: They rule E6 on it.
1: Gelof's at second base. Pitch to Butler, bunt attempt, foul back to the screen. It's nothing and one.
0: You know, with the building of the A's new stadium there, it's really amazing to think over a stretch of maybe a mile or less than that, how many facilities there are within that area in Vegas.
1: Pitch to Butler is swung on and missed. It's now nothing to two.
0: I mean, I spent 12 years working at the Thomas and Mac. You could walk from the Thomas and Mac to the new ballpark.
1: Right, Allegiant.
0: You have T-Mobile, where the Knights play. You have Allegiant Stadium across the freeway. You have the MGM Grand. They have an arena that holds about 15,000.
1: Wow.
0: Mandalay Bay is right down the street. The Aces play there.
1: This misses high. Gets away from Sullivan, not far enough.
0: And they've had incredible success.
1: Yeah.
0: The WNBA. Orleans Arena is not that far, a few blocks. They've had the WCC tournament, the WAC tournament over there. And
1: it's a phenomenal sports town. 1-2 the count as the right hander with the belt and the 1-2 pitch. That misses, and it's now 2-2.
0: There's an arena, beautiful arena over in Henderson in the Green Valley area. It's Green Valley Parkway in the 215. South Point Hotel has an arena, Johnny, the south end of the strip.
1: Right here, there was 2-2 pitch. That misses 3-2. It's funny, every time you say Green Valley or Henderson, the stomach starts to growl about Hanks.
0: Well, that's because you enjoyed that filet that night.
1: Oh, yeah. Incredible. 3-2 on Butler, runner on second, one out. As the pitch from Halverson, that's chased and missed. He struck him out. Fastball 99. So Butler strikes out. Two down. Going to bring up Olinka Williams, who is 3-for-3 in this game. His first three-hit game in his career. Williams has doubled. And singled twice. 3-for-3. As Halverson to the plate, the pitch to Olinka, taken for a strike on the outside edge. I don't think Olinka cared for it. And the count is no balls and one strike. For Williams, with his 3-for-3, now hitting 278. As he takes outside, similar pitch, it's now 1-1.
0: He could hit 230 and still be valuable. Absolutely. I mean, let's face it, right? You agree?
1: No question. it is. It's what he provides for you defensively. 1-1 the count. As Halverson at the belt checks second. And the 1-1 pitch. That swung on and missed on a slider. It's 1-2. A's lead 7-5. They won 6-4 last night. Rockies, much improved. I mean, they're 18 games under 500. But as Ryan Spielberg said on the pregame show, they are improved. As Williams hits it foul, right side. There's a direction to this club. We're talking about Paul DePodesta and how they're using analytics, but they're just doing things a little bit differently in Colorado now, Ken. And Spilly was talking about that on our View from the Press Box show today. He's the TV voice of the Rockies. Right-hander delivers on the pitch. That misses high. It's now 2 balls and 2 strikes. So Drew Goodman over there and also does great work for MLB Network Radio.
0: Well, they have a lot of young players that they believe in.
1: Yep. 2-2 the count on Aliko Williams. 7-5 the A's lead at bottom of the seventh. As Seth Halverson at the bell checks second. Down to the plate and the pitch. That swung on it down the right field line. It's slicing in the corner. It's Barrett's trouble, and it is a foul ball. Very little room down the right field line in foul territory, but it just did slice foul. Alika's looking at a four-hit game.
0: Thing that they've never really been fully able to answer, although Paul feels like he's, you know, zeroing in, would be how do you build a team that plays half its game at Coors Field?
1: That's right.
0: What's the philosophy?
1: Right. They're trying to come up with that, and I don't know if there's a real direct answer to that, but they're trying to pursue that. But it is an improved club. They feel like they are getting closer. There's the 2-2 pitch. That misses away 3-2. But it's a valid question. No one's been able to figure that out yet. Remember Mike Hampton signed that huge deal with the Colorado Rockies back in the day, and Hampton had so much success with the Astros, and just such a tough place to pitch. The 3-2 pitch, runner goes, and the pitch, yeah, misses high, so going on the pitch. The 3-2 pitch was Geloff, and Aliko Williams walks on base for the fourth time, stolen base for Zach, and here is Tyler Soderstrom.
0: They're going to the bullpen.
1: No, they are going to the bullpen right now. We'll take a break. It's a 7-5 game with runners on first and third and two outs. In the seventh, we'll have more after this.
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1: New pitcher is the right-hander Juan Mejia. Mejia takes over here. He's the fourth pitcher of the ballgame for Colorado. The appearance number 29, 1-5, 6.23. At 55 appearances for the Rockies last year, 2-2, 3.96. 25 walks, 68 strikeouts. He pitched well in relief for Colorado last year. He's facing Soderstrom, who doubled to extend that on-base streak to 22 games back in the sixth inning. Pinch hit double for Soderstrom as he takes high. It's 1-0. 7-5 A's lead, bottom of the seventh. Runners on first and third for the Athletics. There are two outs. Mejia from the far first base side of the rubber. As he comes setting out of the plate in the pitch. That swung on a miss. That fastball 97. And it's now 1-1. Shortstop Willie Castro. And I tell you what, that ball, that bloop from Geloff as the pitch to Soderstrom is bounced foul outside third and down the line 1-2. I think that was Julian's ball, Ken.
0: Yeah.
1: Right? I think Julian was calling for it, and Castro called him off.
0: You know, the Rockies have had a tough time tonight.
1: Yes, they have.
0: Their execution has not been great, and the A's have taken advantage of it. And the big play last night was the throwing error by Goodman, the catcher, that allowed the go-ahead run to score seventh inning.
1: Exactly.
0: And if you're the A's, you have to, if you're going to be a winning club, you have to take advantage of those types of things.
1: Indeed. There's the 1-2 pitch. Runner goes. Pitch swung on and bounce up. Comeback. He bare hands it and lobs to first. Not recommended. 1-3 on the putout. He had barehanded that comebacker. And the inning is over. No runs. A walk, an error, and two left. We're through seven complete. It's still 7-5 Athletic.
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17: Michael Barabolt with you here on A's Cast and the A's Radio Network. I'll take your calls after the game on A's Talk. The number 833-625-2278. The A's heading into the top of the eighth inning here with a 7-5 lead. And Johnny, the A's have played very well down here in Las Vegas, six outs away from their fourth straight victory. It would be their second straight series victory. But the big question is, we all know about the struggles back in West Sacramento. Can they parlay some good play here in Las Vegas back to another week in West Sacramento, seven games coming up?
1: Yeah, maybe the momentum, right? They get some momentum here in Vego and then and go back to Sacramento, make it happen against the Pirates.
17: And you have some favorable opponents, Pittsburgh and the Angels, coming into town. So you played a grueling schedule the first couple months, went to the East Coast three different times. Now you're back home in West Sacramento against the Pirates and the Angels. Angels four games against teams you're in your own division. It's going to be a big week for this club.
1: Big week for you. You've done a great job this week, buddy.
17: Thank you, sir. Appreciate it.
1: That's Mike Paramalo. Take your calls after the game on A's Talk. We go to the eighth inning. Mark Leiter Jr. takes over here for the Athletics. And it's a 7-5 A's lead. Once again, here's Ken.
0: Hunter Goodman will lead it off for the Rockies. A's have 11 hits. The Rockies have 7. The Rockies have made the game's only error. Leiter comes to the belt and delivers. And Goodman fouls it straight back. And three-run bottom of the sixth for the A's, looming very large. Looks like Blue Man Group has taken over the Athletics TV booth.
1: Outstanding.
0: Here's the 0-1 pitch. Ready, and Goodman taking outside in the count 1-1. Well, once again, Mark Kotze asking a lot of the A's bullpen. Looking to go 4 2/3 tonight.
1: They've done a nice job this week.
0: They have. Now, here's the 1-1 pitch. And the delivery, and Leiter throws, and that's in for a strike. They worked four innings last night. They went five innings on Wednesday in the last game of the Brewers series. First game on Monday night, of course, went 12 innings. Here's the 1-2 pitch, and now time is called at the plate by Goodman. Goodman is 0-for-3, struck out twice. powerful right-handed hitter. He has 18 home runs. Mark Leiter Jr. delivers, and that's taken outside. And now the count 2-2. Scott Emerson alluding to the fact on the pregame show that they're going to give maybe Hogan Harris the rest of the series off, which would be well-deserved.
1: Yeah, no kidding.
0: And swung on and missed on a pitch that wasn't close. Goodman Kays, one out. Johnston coming up. Now, Hogan's just had a great year.
1: He really has.
0: He entered tonight, number two in the American League in games pitched with 36. Mason Fluharty of the Blue Jays, 37 games. You look at 36 games, 6 saves for Harris, and a 3-0 record and a 2.67 ERA. Bouncy ball foul, first base side, 0-1. That is not a bad resume.
1: No, not at all. A workhorse, as you said, for the A's. With all sorts of, come into all sorts of situations, 6 saves, you said. He's great.
0: You know, Mason Barnett's been kind of a revelation out of the bullpen. Here's the delivery, and that's a line drive, base hit to right. So Johnston singles to right, and that quickly, the tying run is coming up in the eighth, and the Rockies have their eighth hit.
1: Talked about it with Johnston, worth repeating. There's nobody in the big leagues with a better average against right-handed pitching than this guy, Johnston.
0: And he has 2 hits tonight.
1: Yep. They're going to run for him.
0: Jake McCarthy, the former Diamondback, is going to run at first base. He's missed the previous 4 games because he was under the weather.
1: Yep.
0: So Geloff into the edge of the grass at third. Cole Kerrig is batting. He's 0-for-3. Homered last night. A's lead 7-5. We're in the eighth. The pitch by Leiter, and Kerrig fouls it straight back, and it's 0-1. JT Ginn is currently 8th in the American League in ERA at 3.15. Now here's the 0-1 pitch with one out. They look for 2 on the infield, and it floats outside, a breaking ball. And of course, offensively, you look at what Kurtz and Langeliers have done. They're all over the stat sheet, the leaders in the American League. Now Leiter peeks over his shoulder at first. Johnston takes his lead, and the pitch is fouled back. Entering tonight, you look at Kurtz, Johnny. In the junior circuit, he was 8th in homers, 2nd in RBIs, 1st in on-base percentage, 3rd in OPS, and 2nd in walks. He's pretty good.
1: He's decent. He's just getting going, right? Incredible.
0: Bolte a step toward right center, deep and right, straight up is Butler. Now time is called at the plate by Cole Kerrig, the product of Turlock High.
1: Again, he hasn't gotten blazing hot yet, Kurtz. Everything he's done, right? I think his best is yet to come here.
0: Here's the 1-2, runner goes, big jump, a ground ball to first, right on the bag to Kurtz. The A's will take it. They get the out there, 3 unassisted. The runner going, Johnston. He's safe at 2nd, 2 away. I would say that Kurtz over this week, it's been pretty close to getting it going.
1: You know what I mean by it.
0: Yeah, I know.
1: He's one of those.
0: 5 home runs in his last 5 games.
1: I'm just saying, like, we'll have one of those 3 homer games we talk about, right?
0: Here's the delivery, and that's taken inside, 1-0. Runner at 2nd, 7-5 A's, 2 out, 8th inning. You forgot to call your pal Yordan Alvarez yesterday and tell him that you believe that Kurtz is going to lead the league in home runs.
1: Right.
0: Yordan went out and hit 2 in the first inning. Runner goes to 3rd, the pitch low, throw to 3rd, the tag, and great play by Geloff to get him. Johnston trying to steal 3rd, that's ill-advised, and he was going to beat the throw, except that Geloff did a great job of coming to his left, and he was able to lay the tag down. Or McCarthy, the pinch runner. Thank you, Johnny. And the tag by Geloff on the elbow of the runner, McCarthy, trying to steal 3rd base. And the Rockies aren't going to challenge it. And that out in third ends the inning, and it comes for Colorado with the tied run at the plate. In the top of the eighth inning, McCarthy, the pinch runner, is out trying to steal third, and it's 2-5. We go to the bottom of the eighth, and the A's lead 7-5.
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0: Nick Kurtz leads off against Mejia. Bottom of the eighth inning, the A's lead 7-5. And Langler is on deck. Mejia, who came on in the seventh, and the right-hander throws and misses outside 1-0. Warren Schaefer, the skipper of the Rockies, can't be pleased with McCarthy trying to steal third base to finish off the top of this inning. Now Nick takes outside. He stays in the game in the outfield in right.
1: Your run means nothing. It's a 7-5 game. The tying runs at the plate. You're trying to steal third base. That's un-Jake McCarthy-like.
0: Right. Count 2-0, and the pitch to Nick, and that's taken low and outside. It's three balls and no strikes. Kurtz has singled, bounced out, struck out. He was walked intentionally. He's 8-for-20 with four home runs this week in Vegas. Elvis Alvarado is up in the A's bullpen, and the pitch taken for a strike. Elvis got the save in the last game of the Brewers series on Wednesday, and that was his first major league save. 3-1 count, Mejia to Kurtz, swung on and popped up, foul out of play.
1: You and I were both surprised that that was the fact, the first career save.
0: Well, he made 37 appearances out of the A's bullpen a year ago. Nick Kurtz, last night, 471 feet. The longest home run hit in the big leagues this year. Right center field. 3-2 pitch by Mejia, and it's swung on tap to the right side, wide of first, charges second. Here's Julien from the glove with a flip in time for the out. Good play by the second baseman, just flipping it literally from the glove over to first. Kurtz out, Langelier is coming up. Jeffrey Springs will pitch for the A's tomorrow. JT Ginn Monday night in West Sacramento against Pittsburgh. Jack Perkins Tuesday night. Aaron Civale back off the IL to pitch Wednesday night. Foul back. 0-1. A's lead 7-5. The Pirates, we have not gotten the probables from the Pirates, but we can speculate. The outfield toward left, and the pitch to Shea is taken high. If they stay on turn and go with the rotation they've been using, Paul Skeens is scheduled to pitch for them tomorrow. But to Jared Jones, coming back after Tommy John's surgery, here's the 1-1 pitch, and that's just outside. He would pitch the Monday night game. And he's worked in only three games this year coming back from Tommy John. And then likely Mitch Keller on Tuesday night and Braxton Ashcraft on Wednesday night. Langler swings and misses. And it's two balls and two strikes. And the Pirates are having a good year. It's been a positive year for them. They're a game over 500. Several veteran offensive additions in the offseason. 2-2, one out. Langoliers takes outside. Three balls and two strikes. 8,532, a sellout tonight. And here's the 3-2 pitch. And Shea swings and misses. Gets him on a breaking ball outside. Two away. And that'll bring up Carlos Cortez. Carlos came off the bench batting for Jonah Heim in the sixth inning and was hit by a pitch with the bases loaded. Here's the right-hander out of the stretch. Comes to the belt and delivers, and the pitch taken outside. Now the 1-0 delivery, Mejia, and it's swung on lifted center field. Playable, Kara going back. 30 feet from the track, angling toward right center to make the catch. Elvis Alvarado coming on trying to save it as we go to the ninth as the A's lead the Rockies 7-5.
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0: 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Vegas is ready. It's game time. Elvis Alvarado out of the bullpen. The first pitch to Kyle Karras is strike one. The A's lead 7-5 in the ninth. The pitch by Elvis out of the stretch, and Karras swings and dribbles it foul straight back. The top of the ninth inning is brought to you by California Community Colleges.
1: It was a big appearance for Alvarado, Kenny. Establish himself with that closer's role.
0: He is ready. Hard-throwing right-hander. And the kick. Here's the pitch. And it's swung on and fouled back. A fastball 101. This stuff was just blazing the other night on Wednesday night.
4: Absolutely.
0: Here's the 0-2 pitch, and Elvis comes set. The turn, here it is, and it's swung on a mass breaking ball. He's locked in right now.
4: Yes, he is.
0: I was talking to one of the scouts the other night who said, with Elvis, really, right now, all the catcher has to do is set up right over the middle of the plate and let Elvis's stuff do everything else.
4: Right. Hey, that's a great point.
0: So here's Elvis out of the stretch. Brett Sullivan is batting. Two-run lead for the A's in the ninth. And the pitch by Elvis, here it is. That's swung on and fouled back to the breaking ball. It's 0-1. He also has a plus changeup. A's are two outs away from climbing back to the 500 mark. The last time they were sitting at 500 was on May 25th, when they were 27-27. They would also move to within a game of the Mariners. And they would own the number three wild card spot. No balls and one strike. Outfield toward left, infield to pull. The pitch by Elvis, here it is, and that's inside. One ball and one strike. You never saw Elvis in concert, did you, John?
4: I never did.
0: No,
4: I was nine.
0: Neither
4: when
0: did
4: passed.
0: I. Yep. Were you really?
4: Yeah. Yep.
0: Okay. Here's the 1-1 pitch. Ready on the way. Alvarado, here it is, and it's taken low, and it's two balls and one strike.
4: How about you?
0: Never saw Elvis.
4: Yeah. How about him? How about an Elvis impersonator?
0: Well, we've seen plenty of those. Yeah. I mean, they're hard to miss out here. Here's a 2-1 pitch by Elvis, and it's swung on and missed. And they count two balls and two strikes. A's lead by two. Three-run bottom of the sixth. It is Jose Suarez's game to win. 12:05 tomorrow. Final game of this week-long stay in Vegas for the green and gold. And now here's the 2-2 pitch by Alvarado, and it's swung on and fouled back.
4: I did hear a stat the other day about Elvis impersonators, though. They asked me, by the year 2031, one in nine men will be Elvis impersonators.
0: I love it. Are you taking your act to the strip, Johnny?
4: I don't know.
0: Two balls and two strikes. Here's the pitch, and that swung on foul back. There are plenty of clubs down there on the strip that are looking for late-night comics. You might want to audition.
4: I don't think so. A lot going on the strip, though.
0: Johnny D appearing nightly.
4: Yeah.
0: Here's the 2-2 pitch. And Alvarado ready. He delivers, and it's swung on, lifted foul, left side back out of play, and the count holds at 2-2.
4: Yeah, it's going to be an early day tomorrow, 12:05 start, Kenny.
0: Yeah, 11:30 for the pregame coverage. Now the 2-2 pitch. And Elvis delivers, and just missed the outside corner. On May 21st, the A's were 26-24. They led the Rangers by a game and a half, and the Mariners by 2.5. Two balls, two strikes, and here's the pitch. Swung on a tap foul. Since then, the Mariners, even with their loss tonight, they've gone 13-8. The A's with a win here would be 9-11 for their last 20. And considering some of the injuries, they've kind of stabilized things. Here's the 3-2 pitch again by Alvarado. Swung on and missed. Down he goes. Fastball 101. Elvis just throwing pure heat tonight.
4: He is. Another factor, too, that they survived May, right?
0: They did. That's a good point. Two out, nobody on, 7-5 A's in the ninth. And here's Sterling Thompson, the left-handed hitter. The pitch by Elvis, and it's taken a strike on the inside corner. No balls and one strike.
5: The pitch is called a strike. The batter is challenging.
0: And we get a batter challenge here.
5: The call is confirmed. Colorado has one challenge remaining.
0: We appreciate the audio from the plate umpire, Lance Barrett.
4: Yeah, why not?
0: And
4: why
0: our
4: not?
0: Engineer, Dr. Kevin Curran.
4: Yeah, the good doctor. Well, why not pursue it there? Why not challenge this late?

0: from the first base side comes set. Here's the kick, the 0-2 pitch, and it's just outside. Elvis is a big man, 6'6", 253. He is ready, and now the 1-2 delivery. And here it is, and swung on, bounce to the right side, wide at first. Kurtz has it, flipping Alvarado on the bag for the out. That ends the game, and that's four consecutive wins for the green and gold. And back to the 500 mark, and just a game out of first place on this 13th of June. A's won it 7-5. And 42 minutes is the time of the game. Jose Suarez with the win for the A's. Kyle Freeland takes the loss. Alvarado with his second save. 7 runs, 11 hits, no errors, A's. 5 runs, 8 hits, an error for the Rockies. The attendance, a sellout, 8,532. And that A's win was brought to you by Red Hawk Resort and Casino. The Athletics are 35-35. The Rockies are now 26-45. Tomorrow, the A's cast and NBC California simulcast will kick off the coverage with Chris Townsend and Chris Carey at 11:30 tomorrow. And then 12:05 is the A's will try to sweep the series. Jeffrey Springs for the A's. Tomoyuki Sugano for the Rockies. Kevin Curran here in the booth. Nate the Great back in our studios in Sacramento. Ken Korak for Johnny D and our entire crew. A's win it by the final of 7-5. And now we send things to A's cast on NBC Sports California.
1: Coming into this homestand, the Athletics had not won a series at home since late April. Now they have won back-to-back series here in the high desert with a win today 7-5 over the Colorado Rockies, 2 out of 3 against the Milwaukee Brewers, and a chance to sweep the Rockies tomorrow here at the ballpark in Las Vegas. Chris Townsend alongside Chris Carey. All of a sudden, the Athletics have found their groove all over the diamond. Whether we're talking about offense, we're talking about power, we're talking about pitching, the defense, they found it here in their new home.
2: Well, Tony, this has been a great showcase for the Athletics. You know, closely contested game after closely contested game. Every single game in Las Vegas, the first 5 games, have been decided by 1 or 2 runs. And so the Athletics, again, another 7-5 victory over a National League opponent here in Las Vegas. You saw what happened. Some timely hitting, some great pitching, some great relief pitching. A lot for Mark Kotze to hang his hat on here tonight.
1: Oh, by the way, the Athletics are back to 500 for the first time since May 26. One of the reasons why is you're finding you got some depth. And one of the great stories this year on the roster, there's always stories that emerge. Zach Geloff, what he has been able to do. You know, a few years ago we saw him as a future star. Then he had a ton of injuries. Well, he's healthy. He's battled back and he has played everywhere. He was out right field. We've seen him in center, obviously second and third base. And what he's doing offensively with the hitting streak, he's the star of the game. And here he is with Jenny in Dallas.
3: Well, Zach Geloff, part of a great offense tonight. Another come-from-behind win for these A's. 4 in a row, and you guys have had to do it in late innings. What is it about this clubhouse, the fight, and the resiliency?
4: Oh, it's awesome. 1-9 on the bench. Everyone took the whole team. Good job from our pitching staff, too. So it was a great win.
5: Talking about a great win, it takes key contributors. It takes a lot of flexibility from a lineup and a roster perspective. And, my friend, you have provided that in spades, making a start tonight out in right field. You make your way into the infield later in the ballgame. It's got to feel good to be able to contribute in so many different ways on top of the way you've been absolutely hammering the baseball.
4: Yeah, no, it's awesome. I think just anything I could do to help the team win, I feel like it helps Kotz out a lot. But yeah, I mean, just try to go out there and be an athlete.
3: You've been an athlete. You've been a great team player this year and obviously contributing as well. Thanks for joining us, Zach. Enjoy the win tonight.
4: Awesome. Thank you so much, guys. Appreciate it.
1: All right, it's time for What's Hot, brought to you by Service Champions, and let's stick with Zach Geloff and Tyler Soderstrom. Tyler comes off the bench, gets that double, his on-base streak is at 22 games, and then the 17-game hitting streak for Zach.

0: Geloff hitting 343. By the way, six times during the streaks. During the streak, he's had a multi-hit game. Look at the OPS for two. I mean, Tyler got off to a slow start, but he's red hot right now. But truly one of the fantastic stories going on right now with Zach Geloff. Just the resurgence. You asked me a question. Go out and tell everybody what that question was.
1: Tony, I asked you, you know, if Zach Geloff was going to be a possible Silver Slugger Award winner at the utility position by the end of the year. He's played right field, second base, center field, third base, and it seems like he's hitting for all of them. We know what Tyler Soderstrom can do with the bat and with the glove. He comes off the bench today and delivers a big knock late in the game for the Athletics to come back. But, you know, the big story of the year for me is Zach Geloff. You know, he came up in 2023, and he was tearing up the baseball, like the best second baseman in baseball at one point or another. And now he has returned to finer form. He's confident. He's composed, and he's ready to help the team win in any way they can.
0: You know, sometimes we focus so much just on the numbers. The reality is it's just the eye test. The confidence is growing with the lineup, right? We're just seeing, you know, early on, they won with a lot of pitching and a lot of defense. I have an unbelievable number for you, speaking of data and stats, about the bullpen. But just looking at the overall team and the offense, you can see the confidence growing 1-9. The bottom of the order, including Zach Geloff, was huge tonight.
1: There's nothing scarier, Townie, than a connected team. And a connected team is a winning team. And for the Athletics, who have been winning a lot, this young team has a boatload of confidence. You see the way they take the field together and they play for each other. Seems like even when Muncy gets lifted from the game, you get Soderstrom, you get a number of other guys coming off the bench, Cortez, Butler, whatever it may be, and they're all still supporting each other, and they all want each other to succeed and win. And we've seen that play out this entire Las Vegas series, and it has been a complete joy to watch next to you these last two games.
0: Oh, Alika Williams, by the way, 3-for-3. I mean, he filled up the stat sheet, RBI, run scored, and he played tremendous defense. You talk about connecting that. Well, at the top of the order with Nick Kurtz, who's just been a monster, and Shea Langeliers, both these guys should be all-stars for the American League, but the bottom of the order tonight, let's not forget about Alika with the hits and the defense.
1: Well, all credit goes to David Forrest and his talented scouting department for being able to identify a player like Alika Williams, a defense first position player, but the bat has started to fall. He had great numbers in AAA Indianapolis in the Pirates system, and now has found himself competing for the Athletics and doing a great job. You know, the average steadily climbing. This is a player that I think can be a very viable backup infielder and a guy that in late game situations you can count on, not only defensively with his glove, but with his bat as well.
0: All right, time for the River Rock Daily Jackpot, and let's stick on that theme because Alika, wow, I mean, we knew he was good defensively. What was he going to bring offensively? Well, tonight he showed you what he could bring, and all of a sudden, last five games hitting 467. Since he has that home run, the OPS, it's a little juiced at 1,433, but I just love his defense, how he can sit there on the bench, come in, and then play phenomenal defense in really some tough situations. If he hits at all, wow, what that means for Mark Kotze with versatility off the bench.
1: Well, that pitch right there, a low breaking ball, he's able to just golf around to left. Then he drives one to right center field. Kind of got bailed out a bit by the center fielder, who just kind of lost it, it seemed like, in the lights. And then finally, another base hit. Just a bloop single to score a run. The Athletics tied the game at that point, and you could be very happy about what Alika Williams has been able to do offensively for the green and gold. Again, big smiles on his face, and you know we're happy about it too.
0: Yeah, modern-day baseball, we're not just going to have one guy that has to play a lot of positions. You got to have a lot of guys that can fill in a lot of positions. And the fact that we saw Alika play second base tonight, obviously he can play short, he can play second base. We're seeing Geloff play all over the place. We'll see Lawrence Butler, whether he's in center, he's in right. Versatility defensively, and this team has been very good defensively, but versatility is the key, and Mark Kotze has that with this club.
1: Yeah, well, that's something that he stressed all the way up through spring training. You know, this team is capable of doing a number of different things, just like the bullpen is kind of amorphous. The flexibility, the offense and the defense for the Athletics, whether it be a guy like Geloff or Alika Williams or a guy even like Jeff McNeil at some points in the season, they've been able to answer the call at a number of different positions, and it has provided lineup and roster flexibility for a team that has needed it at some points in the season. And because Mark Kotze has deployed this approach for this young A's club, it's worked out for them, especially here in the month of June.
0: All right, let's get to the Toyota Turning Point, and, you know, scoring a lot of runs, but You love to see when the A's start putting runs up in bunches, and as we've talked about, Zach Gelof getting it going, and right there with that base hit, all of a sudden that hitting streak continues.
1: Yes, it did. And I made a mistake. I said Alika Williams' bloop single was, I was right. It was his game-tying single. I apologize, but Zach Gelof just getting aboard again. You know, some people may think he has a three-hit night tonight, depending on how the score goes with that little bloop double that ended up being an error on the second baseman. And then, of course, Tyler Soderstrom comes up off the bench, which Mark Kotze said he was going to deploy him off the bench late into the game. He did so, and it paid off for him. And then the line kept moving as Jaden Hill just lost control of his breaking ball. Another run comes in to score. And that big run of insurance mattered much for an Athletics offense that really has capitalized when going to the back end of their bullpen with the likes of guys like Mark Leiter Jr. and Elvis Alvarado.
0: All right, so 20 comeback wins on the season for the Athletics. That is the most in the American League. The Braves, they hold the lead, I believe, with 23 in the National League. But one of the reasons why they've been so good, it's the bullpen, right? We talked about how much this team has struggled at times closing games out, but here in Vegas, the bullpen has been fantastic. But just four wins, you know, after that crazy 15-14 extra inning, 4-hour and 14 marathon, man, and they buckle down and they're winning some good close games.
1: Tell you what, it's great to have a guy who's thrown 102, 101 fastball sinker combination with command late in the games. Elvis Alvarado, yet another save, and the A's en route to a chance to sweep the Colorado Rockies tomorrow.
0: Vegas has been good to the A's. We're going to hear from the skipper next, right here on A's Cast. 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
0: Up to $1,200 on cooling mattresses at the Mancini Sleep World 4th of July sale. 7-5 victory for the Athletics. They have won four in a row. They win this series. The bullpen, by the way, 17 innings pitched the last four games with a 0.82 ERA. Who would have thought that would have happened at this highly offensive ballpark? And yes, back to 500 at 35-35. Another quality win for the green and gold. Let's hear from the skipper, Mark Kotze.
6: You know, the offense as a whole, like, this is, you know, how you want things to kind of go, right? You want to be able to get guys opportunity. You want to get them involved in the mix. You know, and I think that it just helps the whole group, right? And then, obviously, the production from guys, you know, that we count on, and then also from guys that, you know, just haven't been able to get it going. So, you know, as we always talk about, what comes first is, you know, success or confidence. And I think they go hand in hand. But right now, the confidence is really high. And they're, you know, offensively, we're taking great at-bats and getting big hits.
7: I think of Gelof's night. He's been on a nice stretch here to the homer and then that nice tag 10-8 as well. Just what his impact?
6: Yeah, I mean, look, I called him last night. I told him he's going to play right field, right? I mean, he's you don't get guys with that makeup that just say, yeah, let's do it. You know, I think there's a lot of guys in that room that have that makeup and that culture is starting to kind of spread. And but for Gelly, yeah, great night. You know, he's been solid. And this is a kid that went through a lot of adversity with injury, you know, with some, you know, lack of success. And but yet, when he's on that field, there's a confidence, you know, that we have in him. And I told him tonight, hey, you might play all nine positions at some point this year. So that's just the athlete he is and the baseball player he is.
7: Yeah, I mean, as I said about before the game, kind of maybe some resting some guys just with the heat, but coming off the bench, what is that do for you guys confidence-wise, just having that flexibility of guys to come off the bench?
6: Yeah, no, I mean, when you have guys that can come off the bench and impact the game, you know, you got guys that are out there, you know, that are starting in the game, that are contributing. Like I said, when the whole 13 is working, you know, seamlessly, it makes for a really challenging matchups for opposing teams, and I think that's what we're creating right now, and guys are buying in, and you know, we're having success with it.
7: What would be for you guys bullpen if Alvarado can sustain what he's doing right now?
6: Yeah, you know, if Alvarado obviously can throw the ball consistently the way he's throwing it, solidify that back end, you know, it slots a lot of guys. It gives us options with Harris, with Alvarado. You saw Leiter and Barlow tonight in roles that they've had success with in the past. You know, you had Sterner in there in that mix that's been successful with, you know, inherited runners. So it gives us some options. And that, again, you know, to come in here, obviously it's an offensive ballpark to, you know, go through game one the way we did, 15-14, and now to really just be grinding through games and getting some holds, getting some saves, like that says a lot about that group. All right, guys.
0: By the way, Elvis has not left the building. I know that's cheesy. I apologize.
8: Thank you. Thank you very much.
0: Elvis like Alvarado, it. As you meant, for he so... Listen, we're seeing this all over baseball. I know everybody loves the WBC, but how many players get off to slow starts after the WBC because they don't get enough playing time, they don't get into a rhythm, and everybody goes, well, it's because of the WBC. Elvis Alvarado's one of those guys. Well, all of a sudden, he's gotten it back, and he's turned back into the closer we expected him to be at the start of the year. By the way, 4 appearances, 5 1/3 innings, and he's got a 0.056 ERA, 11 strikeouts, and only 1 hit. He is just dominant right now.
8: Well, Townie, it starts with fastball command. 102 on the four-seam fastball, then 101 on the sinker. If you're able to command those two pitches, you don't really need a breaking ball, which he features at points in time to keep hitters off balance, but he just challenges guys with his fastball, and that was one thing that he struggled with to start the season, is just commanding that fastball. Goes down to AAA, retools himself, comes out of the bullpen in a crucial Milwaukee series, pitching in 2 games, looked excellent out of the bullpen, collects his first career save, and then tonight turns it around, gets his second career save against the Colorado Rockies.
0: All right, I'm hoping he's going to be that guy, and if he becomes that guy, how that changes everything. You don't have to feel like you have to pitch Hogan Harris every single game,
8: right?
0: But then all of a sudden, everybody, how you start pitching really 6, 7, 8, if you know he's going in the 9, how that changes for Leiter, how it changes for Harris, how it changes for Barlow, on and on. You can start slotting guys and kind of putting guys in roles. Before, you just didn't have that when he had so many guys. It was kind of chaos. Now you can get rid of that chaos and start having roles.
8: Townie, I couldn't agree more with you, especially when you consider the usage of Hogan Harris, a guy like Justin Sterner who's been used a lot as well. The back end of the bullpen, you're starting to see it shape up a little bit more.
0: Yeah.
8: You're still going to see Hogan Harris in late leverage. You're still going to see Mark Leiter Jr., who's pitched the ball well in late leverage. And Elvis Alvarado, if he's the man to come in the 9th inning and pitch like he has, you're talking about a completely different version of Elvis Alvarado that I don't think that we have seen before. Dallas Braden mentioned it on the broadcast. I know people talk about Mason Miller, and Mason Miller is one of the best, if not the best, closer in all of baseball. But Elvis Alvarado, with this type of command, is a very viable replacement for a Mason Miller type because he features similar velocity, similar wicked breaking ball, and all he really needs is 2 pitches to keep hitters off balance.
0: And here's a reality. The way we judge bullpens, it's a roller coaster ride, and I get it. It's easy to be critical. But you have to remember, when you're asking bullpens to get 12, 11, 10 outs every single night, there's going to be periods in the season when they struggle. No one's going to go 6 months getting that many outs and being bulletproof every single night. That's not the case. But this bullpen, for the most part, especially on the road, they've been one of the best in all of baseball. Now that they're doing well, well here at this ballpark. Hopefully that transitions up to the ballpark in West Sacramento and getting Alvarado going and having him be the guy in the ninth inning to get those crucial final three outs. Everybody below him gets better. Wow, it could be something special. Let's talk a little bit about Joey Estes. You needed some innings tonight from Joey Estes. I don't think he'll be here long with the ball club. I think he'll be sent down back to Las Vegas to the Aviators, but I think he gave you what you needed tonight.
8: Tony, he did a great job. You know, a lot was asked about him and a lot was asked for him. You know, first start since April 6th of last year against these Colorado Rockies. Comes out, comes to a ballpark that's very familiar for him. He did the job. He did enough to keep the A's in the game, and I think that Joey Estes deserves his flowers tonight for an A's team that, Tony, this stat will, I think, will be a little bit mind-boggling for you. Had not won back-to-back series on a homestand since July of last year against the Braves and Blue Jays. So now in Las Vegas against Milwaukee and Colorado, back-to-back series wins at home on a homestand. The A's are able to do that, and that is something huge that the A's can build off of here tonight.
0: You realize how long ago July last year seems?
8: Well, it's
0: after everything we've been through.
8: It's nearly a year. It's 11 months ago when they were able to do that last. And this is a good team, especially the second half of the year last year where they were winning series left and right. It's kind of surprising to think, okay, when they were on a homestand, back-to-back series wins, they weren't doing that on one connected block of home games, but they're able to do it here, and that's all that matters.
0: That is a really good pull. I hadn't even thought about that. It's been a long, long time. Well, Joey Estes gave you 4 1/3, gave up 4 runs. Here he is after the game in the clubhouse.
9: Yeah, it was great. I mean, I love being here. This is where I want to be. Yeah, I felt good out there, and yeah.
10: Overall, just how to kind of evaluate the outing and the ball for you tonight?
9: I thought I threw the ball pretty well. I wanted to get ahead of guys. Got ahead of guys. I fell behind a little bit on some guys. I thought I threw the ball well, other than walking the first guy and maybe leaving a few pitches up or something, but other than that, I felt good.
10: I feel like just kind of the way the team's been playing overall here in Vegas, this homestand, kind of the momentum maybe that's building for this.
9: It's great. It's something that Vegas fans are going to look up to, and it's going to be great. Yeah, I mean, the Vegas fans are, they're going to bring a winning culture here. It's going to be
10: winning
9: nice.
10: Culture.
9: Yes. Yeah. Awesome. It got me a little nervous.
10: Yeah,
11: he's good.
0: Well, if you're going to have a wingman, no one better than Lawrence Butler. The Blue Man Group and Dallas Braden, who's a bigger act?
12: I think Law Dog is coming for him, that's for sure.
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19: Well, tomorrow's a huge moment for the Athletics because they got a chance to sweep the Colorado Rockies. And let's not forget, after this, we all go back to Sacramento for a full week of baseball, so more home games. This is such a unique part of the schedule to take advantage. And when you think about what happened earlier, you're going against one of the best teams in baseball, Chris, and the Milwaukee Brewers. You take two out of three. You've already won this series with a chance to sweep. You get the win tomorrow. You're going back to Sacramento for seven straight home games with some big momentum.
8: Well, you talk about the word sweep, and I think it's important to note the A's have not swept an opponent at home this year. Every sweep that they've had, I believe they've done it on the road. I don't think that they've done it at home this year, have they, Tony?
0: No.
8: So now if they can do that, they can build even more momentum, and we talk about momentum being a huge word, but for the Athletics, like you said, going into a homestand in West Sacramento where I think that they're going to exercise some demons at that ballpark,
0: yes.
8: A sweep would be exactly what the doctor ordered.
19: Yeah, I think that one thing that we've all talked about was how is this going to play out here at this ballpark, and it's played out really well, and it kind of gives you the momentum, like if you can win here, you can win anywhere. So you take this momentum back to Sacramento, and hopefully with a good pitching performance tomorrow, let's check out tomorrow's pitchers. And tomorrow's pitcher, Jeffrey Springs, is back out on the mound, and you're all going up against Sugano, who's obviously very, very tough. So, you know, whenever you got a 4.08 ERA and your home field is Coors Field, I mean, this guy's a veteran guy. He's been around. So tomorrow you got two crafty veterans on the mound.
8: Well, Jeffrey, you know, he made a start here earlier in the week. Now he ends the week with another start. So just a little bit more familiarity at this ballpark. You know, the ball has gotten in the air for Springs. That's something that he wants to eliminate a little bit more. But Sugano, just a complete awareness of manipulating the baseball, a deep arsenal, a guy that pitched for the Baltimore Orioles last year, didn't find as much success. I mean, he's in his mid to late 30s at this point, was a Japanese sensation, and he might have been the offseason starting signing gem of all of Major League Baseball. Tomoyuki Sugano to go to Colorado. They love him, and a guy that is going to be a very tough task because the way that he pitches, it doesn't really matter the environment that he's in because he commands four or five pitches very, very well.
19: You just have to like the way the A's are just playing an all-around brand of baseball. We've talked about the power being back, the slug is back, but they're stealing bags, the athleticism. Just right now, like, season's a roller coaster ride. Right now, that roller coaster's going up, and it's a lot of fun to watch.
8: And I'm happy to be on this roller coaster ride with you on the back end of this series in Las Vegas, man. It has been so fun, and I'm really grateful to be here with you and for you to allow this to happen to be in me to be in this seat next to you.
19: Well, to get a superstar out of the booth and come down. Are you kidding me? It's like we got Nick Kurtz from the booth coming down.
8: Oh,
19: it's
8: no,
19: been
8: hey,
19: so much fun.
8: We're in a city of show, and Townie Flash, he's taking care of business.
19: For Springs, you just got to give some good innings and get it to the bullpen because the bullpen in Vegas has been hot. I mean, we've had stars from the strip all over the place. We'll see what we're going to get tomorrow, but we know what we're going to get is a good effort from the Athletics. They win 7-5, four in a row, tied for the most wins in June. Enjoy, A's fans, and your phone calls are up next.
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30: It's time to hear from you, the fans. From road trippers.
31: It's a strike. It's a ball. Same location, different call. Yeah.
30: To pitching experts.
32: Do, do, do, do. Paging. Dr. Emo.
30: And the rest.
33: I'm so fired up. I'm confused.
30: This is A's Talk. Here's your host, Michael Barabalt.
29: Elvis Alvarado out of the bullpen. The first pitch to Kyle Karras is strike one. I'm set. The turn. Here it is. And it's swung on a mass breaking ball. He's locked in right now by Elvis. And it's swung on and missed. And the K count, 2 balls and 2 strikes. Here's a 3-2 pitch again by Alvarado. Swung on and missed. Down he goes. Fastball 101. Elvis just throwing pure heat tonight.
0: He is.
29: And here it is. And swung on, bounce to the right side, wide at first. Kurtz has it, flipping Alvarado on the bag for the out. That ends the game, and that's 4 consecutive wins for the green and gold.
19: You can't be in Vegas and not have a little Elvis. Welcome to Win City here in Las Vegas. The A's with the win over the Colorado Rockies tonight. The final score is 7-5. They've now won 4 in a row. 5 of 6. It's now the A's' third series win in their last 4 series. You go back to the series in Chicago at Wrigley Field against the Cubs. You won that series. Lost 2 out of 3 to Houston. Took 2 out of 3 from the Brewers, and now you've taken the first 2 from the Colorado Rockies, and you'll have a chance to sweep tomorrow afternoon. Welcome to A's Talk, everybody. Michael Barabalt here in Las Vegas. Nate Littlefield back in our studio in Sacramento. And when you look at this game, kind of similar to Game 1. A game kind of went back and forth. The A's jumped out to a lead. The Rockies came back, and the A's answered, got a little bit of luck. You look at last night's game, you got a break with Goodman throwing the ball away in the rundown when they had Lawrence Butler picked off. Tonight, you get a big insurance run with Carlos Cortez being hit by the pitch. You saw a dropped fly ball that ended up scoring Aliko Williams. And you got some breaks, and you've been getting some breaks. And what happens? What do you need to do when you get those breaks? You need to take advantage. 833-625-2278 is the number. We want to hear from you, whether you're leaving the game or here in Las Vegas, Northern California, wherever you're consuming A's Cast. We want to hear from you. 833-625-2278 is the number. And you look, you've won 4 of 5 here in Vegas. And again, 5 of 6 overall. And when you look at this unique part of the schedule, people forget we still have a whole week in Sacramento next week. 7 games, 3 with the Pirates, 4 with the Angels. But when you look at this stretch of play, and particularly it started with this Rockies series, is when you look at the schedule the A's played in April and May and going to the East Coast 3 times, and I talked about this with Johnny before the 8th inning, and the adversity that the schedule provided early in the season, you knew that they just had to hang around 500. And at May 31st, our first milestone date in the season, the A's on May 31st were 28-31. That was game 59 of the season. So now I've bookmarked July 5th, the next kind of milestone. Because after July 5th, you'll finish a 3-game set with the Marlins in West Sacramento. That'll be game 90. So another 31 games since then. So now you're up to 35-35. You're a game out of Seattle, who lost in the American League West. You now hold the third wild card spot by yourself. And you're starting to build some momentum. And when you look at the opportunity tomorrow, it's a day game. You're probably going to see more offense than what you've seen over the last couple of games. It's going to be really hot. And you got to find a way to sweep the Colorado Rockies. The Rockies are a bad baseball team. Watching them the last 2 games, they've improved from a few years ago and from last year. They're going in the right direction, but the way they've looked the last 2 games, they're a bad baseball team. And when you're a team that expects to contend for the division, contend for a playoff spot, be playing meaningful games in September, you got to take care of teams like this. And they've done it the first 2 nights. Now you got to put the nail in the coffin and get the sweep and get out of Vegas going 5-1 this week. But what I think is more important than just sweeping the Rockies, and what I touched on with Johnny in the 8th inning, is the fact that the struggles in West Sacramento have been clear and have been talked about a lot. And for good reason. The A's have not played well at the ballpark in West Sacramento. You look at the trip here in Vegas, now 4-1. They've played well. They've picked up, 4 more home wins. These are home games for the Athletics.
0: But what really needs to happen, and what I think can happen, especially if they find a way to win tomorrow, because if you go to West Sacramento on a loss to the Rockies, and, you know, when you look at the trip overall, if that happens, you're going, okay, you won two series, took two out of three from the Brewers, who are one of the best teams in baseball, and you took two out of three from the Rockies, you won two series, that's fine. But get that happy flight. That's why I think winning that last game in Houston was so big, because that sets you up for the rest of this week. Now, of course, you had that crazy game on Monday that didn't go the A's way, but then look at what they've done since then. They've won four in a row. And it kind of reminds me of when they were in New York in early April. They lost that heartbreaker to the Yankees. And remember, that was the game after Rooker's walk-off home run in West Sacramento against the Astros. And that was another high-scoring Wild affair. So they lose the heartbreaker against the Yankees in New York, where Ahmed Rosario hits the three-run home run in the bottom of the eighth off Mark Leiter Jr. But then what do they do after that? They come back and win five in a row. They win the last two games against the Yankees. Springs no hits them through six innings. Then they go into Queens and sweep the Mets. And they win five in a row. That set them up for a 16-10 April. So when you look at the possibility for tomorrow's game and the momentum it could bring to West Sacramento, winning five in a row and having that momentum against the Pirates and the Angels. And let's face it, compared to what some of the A's opponents that they have played in West Sacramento, it's more favorable. These are more favorable matchups than playing the Yankees or the Mariners or the Cardinals or, you know, some of these really good teams that the A's have already played in West Sacramento. And that's not an excuse.
1: The Brewers are tough, though. The Brewers are tough.
0: Yeah, the Brewers, but they were played here in Vegas.
1: That's true.
0: So I'm just thinking about, let's go back to West Sacramento with some momentum, winning five in a row, which would match the longest win streak of the season. You win tomorrow, you're back over 500. And you set yourself up for some success in West Sacramento next week with the Pirates and the Angels. You're going to miss Paul Skeens. So the A's catch another break. They missed Jacob Mizorowski here in Vegas. They're going to miss Paul Skeens. So when you look at this part of the schedule, and in particular you look at these 10 games, you know, I think at worst you have to be 7-3. So you're 2-0 right now. You're off to a good start. And it was an added bonus you took two out of three from the Brewers. So you're starting to build some momentum. You're starting to see the offense play with a lot more confidence. The at-bats have gotten a lot better. I would say, dating back to the Cubs series, so since the start of June, the offense has looked a lot better. I think the addition of Jacob Wilson, both offensively and defensively, really extends this lineup. You saw him come up with a two-run single in the first to get the A's off to a 2-0 lead. And it just adds a different dynamic to this offense. But you're seeing some different signs of this A's team in the bullpen. I mean, you play the Elvis, you know, the Elvis Alvarado clips in the ninth, the final outs, and had the great mixtape. By the way, Nate, that was terrific. You said you had a surprise for me, so
1: thank you.
0: You know, that was, I will give you credit there.
1: It was Elvis Alvarado,
0: in four appearances since he's been recalled from AAA, 5 1/3 innings, one hit, 11 strikeouts, and a couple of saves. Dominance. And I think it's a fair question that Chris Townsend and Chris Carey we're talking about on A's Cast at NBC Sports California. Is this now your new closer? Personally, would I like to see this be the move? Yes. But do I also think it's too early to officially make that move? I also agree with that, too. I think both can be true. So what Elvis Alvarado has done has been great. Four appearances over the last week. His first appearance was last Saturday in Houston. So when you look at possibly defining roles, and Mark Kotze said yesterday with Townie on A's Cast Live, we're trying to find a ninth inning game. The plan is to not go bullpen by committee all year. I mean, they want to eventually find someone. The idea of bullpen by committee was because the A's didn't have a closer. They didn't have a ninth inning guy. When Mason Miller was traded, there was no closer in place. There was no ninth inning guy in place. And in the offseason, there really wasn't a huge market for it. You could say Edwin Diaz, who was out there, but he went to the Dodgers, and look at the contract that he got. So the A's were hoping to develop or find that person, and Elvis Alvarado was a hopeful option coming into the season, but then really, really struggled. He really struggled early in the season, had an ERA over 8. That's what caused him to be optioned. Then now has come back and has looked dominant. His command is a lot better. You look at his mechanics, his front shoulder is not peeling out like it did early in the season. The mechanics are a lot better, and he's throwing a lot more strikes. So credit to Fran Reardon and the Aviator staff down in AAA. Credit to Scott Emerson as well here at the Major League level for bringing back some confidence in Alvarado, kind of fixing those mechanics. Because when you have a guy that throws 103, you need him to be a dominant force in your bullpen if you're going to be good. And what he's done has been great. And another thing that Towney and Chris Carey talked about on the simulcast show was that if the A's go in this direction to make Elvis Alvarado their closer, well, then now you open up some roles for other guys. Right, Hogan Harris now really becomes your Swiss Army knife who comes in possibly in the most high leverage spot. Justin Sterner, we've seen him come in with a lot of inherited runners to clean up messes. Mark Leiter Jr., who you saw tonight, has great reverse splits, can get lefties out. Jose Suarez has the ability to get righties and lefties out and can go multiple innings. Scott Barlow tonight looked better in the seventh inning. 3 flyouts, he did walk a guy, but got through a scoreless inning. And Barlow has really struggled. So you can start to see roles open up in the bullpen. Luis Medina, he can be a back end of the bullpen guy. 7th, 8th inning, can go multiple innings, throws hard. Now, you can't, and Mason Barnett too, who has also been really good. I mean, there are guys there that are showing really good things right now out of the bullpen. The bullpen continues to be really good. Last 4 games, 17 innings pitched and 0.82 ERA, 20 strikeouts. So the bullpen as a whole has been dominant. Now, here's another, I guess, objection to making one person your ninth inning guy. And I talked about this when people wanted Hogan Harris to be the closer or Justin Sterner to be the closer. Was that okay? If you're going to go this route, then you're limiting one of your better relievers to the ninth inning only when you have a lead. But here's the thing. With Alvarado's makeup and with his velocity and the pitches that he throws, he only throws 2 pitches consistently. I think that can be the guy, if he continues to show what he's doing over a longer period of stretch, then I think you found the right ninth inning guy. Because my argument against Hogan Harris was that, okay, Hogan Harris, he can do it. He's gotten saves. I think he has 6 this season. But, okay, you're going to limit him for the 8th or 9th inning when the game could be on the line in the 5th or the 6th inning. So that's a conundrum you have. But when you look at a guy like Elvis Alvarado, is Elvis Alvarado a guy you see coming in with runners on base in the 5th or 6th inning? Probably not. He does have strikeout stuff, and he does have the ability to get guys out. And he has the ability to get out of those jams. But when you look at his makeup, him starting with a fresh inning, I think routinely might be better for him. It has been better for him as of late. And we saw him coming and get inherited runners out on I believe it was Monday against the Brewers. So he can do it. But when you look at overall and in the long term of the bullpen and the long term rest of the season, right now we're 70 games in, so we're almost halfway through the year. That could eventually be the move the A's go to, and it's starting to look that way. I do think Alvarado needs to prove a little bit more to do it over a longer period of stretch, but my goodness, he has looked really good since he's been recalled from AAA in his 4 appearances. 833-625-2278 is the number. We want to take your phone calls. Whether you're listening to A's Cast here in Vegas or wherever you're listening to A's Cast and listening to A's Talk, we want to hear from you. 833-625-2278 is the number. We'll take your calls. A's with the win, 7-5 over the Rockies. They've won 4 in a row and 5 of the last 6. We'll talk to you coming up next here on A's Talk.
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12: Fly ball by Gilloff to deep left field, going back and back, and it's gone! Red Gilloff, a two-run homer, and the A's lead it 4-2.
0: 833-625-2278 is the number. We're going to take your phone calls here on A's Talk. And I guess given that cue with Gilloff's home run, I do want to get into Gilloff and what he's done. You look over his 17-game hitting streak, sitting .343, three homers now, eight RBIs, a .924 OPS. And what's really interesting about Gilloff is that he had a limited at-bats last year and really struggled. 92 at-bats, he struck out half the time, 46 times, and was hurt, now is fully healthy and has really come back and made a difference. But his story, especially this year, quite interesting. Started in AAA, and the A's want him to learn to play the outfield so he can be more versatile. And this all kind of roller coaster or this domino effect starts with Max Muncy. Because you remember, Muncy got hurt towards the end of April and was placed on the injured list. And at the time, the A's recalled Brett Harris from AAA. And Brett Harris had a short stay with the Athletics. And Daryl Hernandez would then take a lot of those at-bats. Well, then Denzel Clark gets hurt. And then Gilloff now gets the call. He's going to be playing a lot of center field, a lot of outfield. Maybe him and Lawrence Butler were going to split center field. Well, then Henry Bolte goes 12 for 12 and goes on an absolute heater in AAA, gets called up, and third base is still kind of an opening with Muncy hurt, so now Geloff shifts to third. And then Jacob Wilson gets hurt. So now you have Geloff at third, Hernández at short. And I talked about that they did a really good job keeping the left side of the infield stable and providing good at-bats in the lineup. Hernández was eventually optioned this past Monday back to AAA. And then Muncy comes back on Monday. So where does Geloff go? Well, tonight he played right field, but with Jeff McNeil struggling the way he has, now Geloff's over at second base. And so when you think about the journey that he has gone through and all the injuries and the struggles, and I mentioned his strikeout rate in his 4 years in the big leagues. I mentioned last year 50% and just 92 at-bats. You go back to his last full season in 2024, his strikeout rate was 37.8%, now down to just under 27 or just under 28% now. So he's dropped it nearly 10% over the course of 2 years when you look at a more extended time frame. So his journey and what he's done to kind of get back to the spot and now to see him produce, you got to feel really happy for the kid. Fully healthy, had the surgery in the offseason, and is coming back and producing at a very high level. 17-game hitting streak, is playing all over the diamond. You heard, if you were listening on Ace Cast during the postgame show, Mark Kotze jokingly said that he'll play all nine positions at some point this year. But when you provide that versatility, you become so much more valuable. He can play all three outfield spots. He can play all over the infield. And the fact that he's hitting at the rate he's in, they're trying to find places to play him to keep his bat in the lineup. Because if you can hit, they're going to find a spot for you. So Zach Geloff's journey has been really fun to watch over the last 3 months or so in the big leagues this year. And the fact that he is producing, you see the confidence. You see the much better at-bats. The chase rate is way down. And he's getting a lot more barrels on the baseball. A lot more contact is being made, and he's being rewarded for it. And it's a good spot for him to be in. Now taking probably the most of the reps at second base, and obviously still roaming the outfield as well. You got to feel good for a guy like him. For the success that he is having. 833-625-2278 is the number. George in San Francisco, he's pitching tomorrow, okay? He didn't pitch today.
11: Nate, Michael.
13: Hey.
11: Elvis is in the building. Viva Las Vegas.
0: I love it. What do you got?
11: Nate, that was a great intro. I applaud you.
13: George, you get credit for it. George, well, okay.
0: Was this George's idea?
13: Well, George called in, like he does, to make a request as soon as the game ends, and I take his call, and he goes, something has to happen with playing Elvis and Elvis Alvarado. And I went, okay, George, that's a great idea. Even though, you know, I am your request minion, I will do it. George, whatever you say, I will do.
11: Thanks.
13: And I did it, and I hope I made you proud.
11: I'm applauding right now. Good, great job, great
13: thanks,
11: job, great
13: thanks.
11: Job. Yeah, but you know, I think even Greg's been talking about it. You know, we got to have some kind of bullpen order. I mean, you know, for the time being, why not Elvis Alvarado? For the time, why not put him in the ninth? And Michael, you mentioned it too. You know, maybe because you know he only has a slider and he has the 4-seam fastball. I think I saw him tweak with a little splitter a little bit here, and maybe if he adds a sinker, but it's basically about accuracy and focus. And, he if he pitches, throw strikes, why not? Why not Elvis for a bit? And I would say maybe if Elvis doesn't work, you know, this offseason, I know a few closers that the A's can grab, and I know there's a very interesting player in the A's organization. Brooks Kreske has seen them in live. He's been eyewitness to a very good closer in Japan. If I was Dr. Yamanokase, I'll be bugging Brooks Kreske about what he saw on the save lines. And also, Sugano, tomorrow, I want to, Michael, how can we get Sugano for the second half? What would the Rockies ask us for us to get Sugano? What do you think about us getting Sugano?
0: Well, he is 36 years old. I'd have to look at the contract and see.
11: $5 million for a year.
0: It's $5 million. Of how course, many years
13: George,
0: left?
13: George knows it immediately.
0: How many years left? I know. I should have known better.
11: Every 1 year contract, $5.1 million. I mean, I know Dave Forrest could do some little movement, maybe get a 50% discount. I don't know, towards the end of the season.
0: The George discount? Should he just call him and ask for the George discount?
11: Please. Yes, please. But you know, the other thing behind

0: future down the road, he can get contracts for a lot of these A's players when they're ending their career in the major. Guaranteed. Future manager of the Tokyo Giants. Watch out. Very important guy.
1: It's an interesting thought. And George, thank you for the phone call. Good to hear from you. 1 year, $5.1 million. It's essentially a rental. It is a rental. I don't know if the A's would re-sign a 36-year-old. So the question would be, okay, what prospect capital would the Rockies ask for? And the asking price really can't be that high for it being a rental. And look, he's had a nice season so far. 6-4, 4.08 ERA. Not bad. But I really don't know if starting pitching is where the A's are going to go to, especially with the emergence of Ginn and Gage Jump, the G unit, as we debuted last night.
2: People like it.
1: Are you hearing from fans?
2: I get a lot of feedback. I get a lot of feedback. I don't ask for it, but I get it, and people like it.
1: I mean, with the emergence of the G unit, and you got Savali, who I think is going to be activated in the very near term. Luis Severino a little bit further away, but you still have those two guys possibly coming back. Mason Barnett can start. You've seen Jack Perkins move into the rotation. I would think that they would try to build more towards the bullpen, with especially how much they use the bullpen already. I would think that that would be more of a focus than starting pitching. That's just a guess. I don't know that for a fact, but with the way the A's have used the bullpen and they're more willing to go to the bullpen earlier in games and use more guys, my guess would be they would start going for bullpen arms as we get closer to the August 3rd deadline. Salty Tom, you were here. What did you think? Joey
2: Estes. He's here.
3: Nate the Great. Michael, I was boots on the ground in Vegas. And I will tell you what, it was pretty great when our closer Elvis came in the ninth. I was screaming, "Let's go, Elvis." No one followed, but whatever. Apparently, I'm the one who knows the name's Elvis. And I do want to apologize to John from Oroville. I have the audacity of calling in a second night in a row, but got to call in. It was a great atmosphere. And I will tell you what, in the third inning, that sun went under the mountain, and it was actually a super comfortable game. You know, it smelled like barbecue and Disneyland, sort of a carnival atmosphere, and I loved it. And I feel like it was 90% A's fans. It was a small little spattering of Rockies fans.
1: Oh, I thought they would all be visiting fans. That's what everyone says. Oh, it'll be all the other team's fans.
3: I know, right? And then I want to shout out Alika Williams.
1: Yes.
3: Alika, three hits tonight. He almost hit his second career homer, and his average is now 278. So, like, a 200-point increase this week. So, shout out to Alika. And, just great to see the boys come back. So, it's two straight nights where the Rockies had a somewhat late lead. So, just great to see our team not give up. And just great to see the boys do their thing.
1: Yeah, no doubt. I mean, when you look at the A's so far in 2026, they are now at 20 comeback victories this season after tonight's game. So, and with the way the offense is playing, and you look at the starting lineup tonight, no Soderstrom, no Cortez, and so both those guys come off the bench, make an impact. Soderstrom doubles. Cortez gets hit by the pitch with the bases loaded, ends up driving in the insurance run, and you're starting to see this offense click. So yeah, they can get behind time and time again, that they have the ability to come back and that they're really never out of a game. And I think Exhibit A was Monday when they were down four runs down to their final out and ended up tying that game.
3: Oh yeah. Yep. And then last thought, how great is it? So they've crept back to .500 tonight. They're a game out of first. They could potentially regain a tie for first place tomorrow. And it's a little bit poetic that it's Vegas where they jump on a four-game winning streak and potentially turn their season around. I love it. All right, guys, thanks.
1: Yeah, thank you for the phone call, Tom, and you're absolutely right. The Stars possibly have a line for the A's to make a little bit of a run. And it just goes to show you that when things were going rough and they went through that rough stretch in May, although not as bad

0: it's been in previous years. They've survived May. And now they're coming back, and they've won four in a row and 5 of 6. You're back to 500. It just shows that there's ebbs and flows in the season, that you can't overreact to a bad game, a bad series, a bad week, because it's such a long season. I mean, people want to push the panic button after one game and say the season's over. It's just, we're 70 games in. We're a good chunk of the way, but you go from struggling. You've lost that 2 out of 3 to the Yankees. That was a 1-5 homestand. It was an ugly week of baseball. The offense was basically non-existent for the majority of that homestand. You dropped to 28-31. You were 3 games above 500 at one point. Now you dropped to 3 games below 500. And since then, the A's are 7-4. So there's the ebbs and flows, and you're riding this wave throughout the season of highs and lows. And you can't look at baseball as the same way as you do as football, where the comparison between baseball and football, I think, is like 11 games is comparative to one NFL game. So it's super important. I think as fans, we want everything now. We want winning all the time. And you have to understand that throughout a 162, it's so long. It's so grueling. And you're going to see every which type of game possible. And so for the Athletics right now, they're in a good stretch. Their bullpen is in a really good stretch right now. Towney talked about on the post game that when the bullpen is used as much as they're used, that they're going to have stretches where they really struggle. And now they're in a stretch that they've been really, really dominant. So as a fan, you need to recognize that while things might be going bad, it's still a super, super long season. And this is a much different A's team than what we've seen over the last couple of years, and if you want to compare to last year. This team has a lot of fight. There's another year of experience. These younger guys continue to be outstanding. Tyler Soderstrom continues the heater he's on. 22-game on-base streak. 1,128 OPS in that stretch, 11 extra base hits. Nick Kurtz is still being the generational player that he's shown over the course of the early part of his career. So the A's right now are in a good spot. You're back to 500. You've reached that landmark. And now what I talked about in the first segment, now you need to get over 500, sweep the Colorado Rockies, who are a bad baseball team, get some momentum going to Sacramento, having won 5 straight, and take that momentum into Sacramento against the Pirates and Angels this week. And as Chris Carey put it, exercise some of these demons that you've had in West Sac. Start playing better at home. No excuses. You did it here in Vegas. You did it in a minor league park in Vegas. You can do it in West Sacramento. Take this momentum into West Sacramento. Go take 2 series from the Angels and Pirates in West Sacramento and keep that momentum building for San Francisco and Anaheim the following road trip. Coming up next, we'll wrap things up here on A's Talk.
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17: Fair hits the wall. Williams at second, racing to third, turning at third, throw to the plate. He's in, and the A's take the lead. On a slicing double down the left field line by Soderstrom, and it's 6-5 in favor of the A's.
0: Tyler Soderstrom still doing Tyler Soderstrom things, coming off the bench tonight, doubling. As soon as Kyle Freeland left the game, the Rockies bring in the righty to face Colby Thomas. A's pinch hit Soderstrom, and the A's have not been very good pinch hitters this year. I looked up the numbers. They're hitting 138 in pinch hit appearances this year. So not great, but two pinch hit tonight. Soderstrom doubles, and Cortez gets hit by the pitch that brings it around. So they both got on base. So you're getting somewhere there. A's with the win over the Colorado Rockies, 7-5, the final score. Jose Suarez got the win. Elvis Alvarado got his second save. And, you know, given Road Trip Mike's call last night, I think it was last night, where he called Mr. Littlefield the Sacramento Kings honk.
18: Yes.
0: I just want to get, as your Kings guy, Mike Brown and the Knicks.
18: I can't believe that this is my identity. I hate it. I'm not. I'm sorry to interrupt. Go ahead.
0: No. It's okay. I mean, Mike Brown and the Knicks, New York Knicks, win the NBA Finals.
18: Yeah.
0: I was watching the last few minutes here in the booth on my computer.
18: It was insane.
0: Definitely a lot of Knicks fans. A lot of Knicks fans in San Antonio. But they win. De'Aaron Fox missed a couple of key shots at the end. I mean, how do Kings fans, where are they at on this? You know, Mike Brown was coaching them.
18: It's
0: just, you know, not that long ago. And De'Aaron Fox was with them. Harrison Barnes, who's also on San Antonio, was with them. And now they're all in the NBA Finals. And now Mike Brown is an NBA champion.
18: You can call it Mike Finals if you want.
0: Mike Finals. Is that a new drop?
19: Come on, Mike.
0: There you go.
18: Mike
0: Finals. That's going to be played like once a show now.
18: I love it. It's my favorite drop. Instantly.
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18: I was closer to the team than most. I was going to say not to brag, but that's not much of a brag, to be honest.
0: Closer to the team, meaning?
18: I was in media. I worked at the flagship for the Kings, and we would do all the media day stuff, interviews. I'd go to the games, cover the games, all this stuff, do all this pregame. So, like, I knew a bunch of people involved. Well, I still know, but it's weird. De'Aaron always kind of, like, I would be in the pressers with them and stuff, and De'Aaron always came off like a, I don't care, but actually I do care kind of mentality, you know? So, I don't know. He always seemed kind of like, I don't know. I don't really have anything nice to say, so I don't want to say too much.
0: Well, I do.
18: But I do. Oh, you
0: I want to congratulate our colleague, Gray Jensen, who is a big Knicks fan, who finally got to see one of his teams win an NBA championship. So congratulations to Ray and his
18: Ray.
0: Knicks.
18: Yes.
0: So
18: that's awesome.
0: In addition to the A's win, you have Ray celebrating his Knicks.
18: Burning down New
0: NBA
18: York
0: championship.
18: Right now as we speak.
0: Are they? I haven't been on social media.
18: Seen a couple videos. People are on telephone poles playing like tug of war with shirts. I don't know. I mean,
0: that's New York.
18: Go ahead and destroy it. It's fine.
0: I mean,
18: we'll start over.
0: Apparently I would know since I'm, you know, that guy.
18: Oh, yeah. I forgot. Congrats to you, too.
0: I mean, it's not really my team, but.
18: Yeah. I mean, so, your team's next door.
0: But, you know, they played the final seconds here at the ballpark and played Empire State of Mind. So
18: I heard that, yeah. Yeah, that, I mean, like right when the game ended.
0: If that were me, I'd be like, oh, the New York guy. New York here.
18: The New York Athletics. Oh, okay. We're here to watch the Yankees.
0: You know, I went to the New York Hotel and Casino. I walked around on Thursday, and I said, oh, of course you went to New York.
18: Yeah, of course.
0: Not the fact that it's right next to the MGM Grand, but.
18: There's a good pizza place in there. Jello Shots, too, if you're interested. One time I won like $250 on video poker there. Great update, Nate. Yeah, I know.
0: Yeah, that's good stuff.
18: Yeah, yeah. Well, stupid. Why do I even say anything at all?
0: I mean, I wanted MGM on Wednesday.
18: Can we talk about gambling?
0: I don't know.
18: Yeah, tell me. What'd you play?
0: Just slots.
18: Oh, just like, okay.
0: Yeah.
18: So, all right. People are always so, gambling's so taboo for some reason. I'm trying to gamble a lot less. I think everyone on this show who's listened for my tenure of this show knows that I like it, and I think I liked it too much. I've pretty much replaced gambling with golf, and I think that's for the better. Physically, financially, gambling is just too much fun. You know, you just got to chill out sometimes.
0: No doubt about it. Well, congrats to Ray and the Knicks.
18: Yeah.
0: His Knicks for the NBA championship and the A's. Congrats to the A's. They've won four in a row.
18: Congrats. Maybe they should just stay in Vegas and keep winning there. Like, if this is going to work, Michael, you might just set up shop now and just hang out there.
0: It's almost like they'll be there in 2028.
18: Almost like that. It is something's going to happen.
0: I don't know. Did I talk about touring the ballpark on last night's show, the new ballpark site?
18: No.
0: So I toured it with Cody on Thursday, and it looks really, really good. All three levels, you can see it coming together, and it's like you're standing. We stood at center field at the start of the tour. Where center field's going to be, and you're just kind of picturing what the ballpark's going to look like. And we went up to where the booth is going to be and how close everyone's going to be to the action. So it's coming together really, really cool. And now they're starting to put parts of the roof on. So it's going to look really, really spectacular. And it was a nice commute for Cody and I just to walk across the street from the MGM Grand.
18: Yeah, that's great. I mean, yeah, you get to see it every day, basically.
0: Driving by it, so it was really, really good stuff. And the ballpark, it's going to be great, and the excitement continues to build here.
18: Yeah. Last time I was there, I didn't get to see the ballpark. I was I don't know how I missed it. I just didn't get.
0: When were you here?
18: I was there in July of last year.
0: All right, so that was right after they broke ground.
18: Yeah, I didn't really. Yeah, I don't remember seeing it at all, but I don't remember a few things from that trip. So that's probably my fault.
0: Oh, wow. This is really third segment Ace Talk here.
18: It's my favorite segment.
0: It is the wackiest segment of all, no doubt. Well, the A's get the win over the Rockies 7-5, four in a row. They'll look to go for the sweep tomorrow. Our coverage begins 11:30 with Towney and Chris Carey, Ace Cast at NBC Sports California, and the simulcast here on Ace Cast and the A's Radio Network. First pitch, 12:05. Ken and Johnny will have the call. Jeffrey Springs will take the mound for the Athletics, going up against Sugano for the Colorado Rockies. So it should be a very warm one here in Las Vegas. A day game, 12:05, first pitch. And it should be a whole lot of fun. The A's going for the sweep. By the way, the A's, this is their first back-to-back home series win since September. They swept the Reds in early September last year in West Sacramento, then took 2 out of 3 from the Astros about a week and a half later because they went on the road. But if you're looking back-to-back series wins on the same homestand, you have to go back to July 8th through 10th against the Atlanta Braves. They took 2 out of 3, and then they also took 2 out of 3 from the Toronto Blue Jays back in West Sacramento in early July. So the A's have done that now here in Las Vegas. They'll look to go for the sweep. Would be their first home sweep of the 2026 season, and would be their second sweep total. They swept the Mets in New York back in April. For Nate Littlefield back in our studio, Michael Barabald here signing off from Las Vegas Ballpark. A's with the win, 7-5. Thank you for listening to A's Talk. We'll talk to you all tomorrow.
19: 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And it's a hit.
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25: President Trump has a warning for Iran.
26: There will be more bombing tonight. It'll be a bigger, more powerful.
25: Speaking on Fox and Friends, Trump said Iran is in submission, but they just don't know it yet. Posting on Truth Social today, the president said an operation to assume total control of Iran's oil and gas markets and infrastructure will be taking place at some point in the not-too-distant future. Efforts to fast-track a 3-week extension of the nation's warrantless spy powers are facing pushback from Senate Democrats. Section 702 of the Foreign Intelligence Surveillance Act is set to expire Friday, but Democrats are rejecting an extension unless President Trump rescinds the appointment of Bill Pulte as acting director of national intelligence. Senator Mark Warner said his Democratic colleagues will be willing to back a short-term extension if Principal Deputy DNI Aaron Lucas is tapped to lead the office. That's politics. I'm Wendy Swanson.
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27: 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Deep to left. 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
29: If you're a squatter, you have more rights than homeowners. 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
1: the playing field is level when you walk into that bank, that lending institution, so that you can acquire the bootstraps necessary for you to make your way in the economic orders just as other people are making their way. This is our moment in time. This is legislation that we must pass. Yes. Yes. Finally, I just want to hand this out, madam, if I may. This piece, if you'll pass these out, this is for Slavery Remembrance Day, but remembrance is not enough. But we are having a Slavery Remembrance Day event right here on the Capitol on August the 15th. It will be in the auditorium. Everyone is invited to come, and we will have more discussions about these things and other things associated with what we do. Remember, Remembrance Day is not enough. We have to have reparations. Yeah. And I have a piece of legislation that calls for a Department of Reconciliation. Yeah. But there can be no reconciliation without reparative justice.
2: Right. Yeah.
1: And there can be no reparations without reparative justice. And to have reparative justice, you've got to have the thing that we call what?
2: True.
1: No, the money.
2: Money.
1: You gotta have the money.
3: No money.
1: Yes.
2: Reparative compensation.
1: You got to have reparations. You gotta have money. Look, if money can solve the problems for everybody else, it can solve some of our problems.
3: Really, a shakedown. This is Brittany Packnett Cunningham, a black activist also up there demanding reparations for what?
4: And I'm here this morning because you cannot talk about dignity, hope, and joy for black children in America without telling the truth about what was taken from them,
2: yes,
4: from their parents, from their grandparents, from 400 years of mothers and fathers and aunties and uncles who built the wealth of this nation and were never allowed to hold a single dime of it. So let's tell the truth. We do not have a money problem in America.
2: No.
4: Marion Wright Edelman said that, and she was absolutely correct. We do not have a money problem. We have a values problem. We have a priorities problem. The money is here. It's always been here. We found it for everybody and everything else.
2: Right.
4: We just keep deciding over and over again not to do right by the people whose country, who had this country built on their backs.
3: You got that? They need reparations because they've been deprived for 400 years. We have a victim mentality polluting the political class and the black community that has descended down to this family whose son murdered someone, insisting that there was no justice. There was no justice for Alston Metcalf. Henry Livermore Abbott. James Albin. Lauren Andrews. Lester Archer. Elijah Bacon. Dudley Bailey, Henry Bailey, Edward Baker, George Bascom, George Bayard, Terrence Begley, Thomas Bell Jr., Louis Benedict, James Cameron, not the director, Stephen Carpenter, Thomas Cass, Stephen Champlin, Edward Chapin, Daniel Chaplin, Mark Collett, Lorenzo Denning, Nikolai Duncan, Arthur Dutton, Charles Ellett Jr., Edward Ellis, Benjamin Falls, Ellen Farnsworth, Johnny Fry, Edward Galloway, 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Reno, William Renshaw, Paul Revere, not that Paul Revere, John Reynolds, James Rice, William Sanders, Edward Savakul, Frederick Schaefer, John Scott, John Sedgwick, Charles Session. Just the names of some of the hundreds of thousands of Union soldiers who died on battlefields in the Civil War to free the slaves. As to make men holy and to make men free, in the words of the Battle Hymn of the Republic. The reparations that Al Green wants, that these activists want, wouldn't make them whole. The reparations were paid in blood on battlefields around this country in the Civil War. And what did these men who died to make other men free, what did they get in return? A bunch of people who said this country was systemically racist. A bunch of people who said we got to have money to make people whole. Forget the dead men on the battlefields who made them free. And now you've got a mother and father in Texas whose son plunged a knife into the heart of another young man, claiming that their son who killed someone is the real victim in this. And you got a bunch of activists to amplify their claims and to distort what actually happened, claiming there was an all-white jury when it was a racially diverse jury, claiming that the boy was being bullied. Well, it still didn't give him the right to kill someone, claiming he was being shoved. He took a knife to a shoving match and killed someone. The sound and the fury of an American media willing to make someone who was a murderer the victim and ignore the actual victim's family. The brokenness of progressivism in this country, poisoning the minds of a whole class of people, convincing them still that they are victims in a country where men died to make them free. It is poisonous and poisoning too many people.
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1: Well, I got more news for you. You're going to roll your eyes. I got to admit, I saw this and rolled my eyes far into the back of my head. So the president of the United States says we are on the cusp of a deal with the Iranians, and therefore he has called off the strikes. Iran says they don't know anything about a deal. The Israelis and the Egyptians are likewise saying they don't know anything about a deal. The president says that the Iran deal is near completion, and the Iranians and the Egyptians and the Kuwaitis and the like are all on board, and all of those countries say they don't know what he is talking about, according to the media. There is some other breaking news. The president of the United States has announced Jay Clayton, the former chairman of the Securities and Exchange Commission, and the former head of Sullivan Cromwell, one of the nation's top law firms and current U.S. attorney for the Southern District of New York, to be the next director of national intelligence. In other words, Bill Pulte will now not be the acting director of national intelligence. It will be Jay Clayton who takes over the position and will become a member of the cabinet, according to the president, hoping for Senate confirmation. Had the president done this yesterday, he could have saved FISA. FISA has now been killed by the Democrats because of the Pulte nomination. The president is now pulling the Pulte nomination and going to this. The wheels seem to be just coming off the wagon here in some of this stuff. Internally, people say the president is fuming about not being able to get the Senate to fund his ballroom and things like that, and the Pulte nomination being held up and undermined even by people in the White House. And now all of this, y'all, I got nothing for you. I'm just telling you what's happening as the news breaks. I'm just telling you what's happening. 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
3: The New York Knicks are NBA champions. The Knicks won Game 5 of their NBA Finals over the San Antonio Spurs, 94-90, from the Lone Star State. This marks the third championship in franchise history for the Knicks and their first since 1973. New York went 16-3 across their postseason run, including a 13-game winning streak and Eastern Conference final sweep. And President Trump says a new framework for a peace deal with Iran is set to be signed on Sunday. In a post on Truth Social Saturday, he added, quote, "Immediately after it is signed, the Strait of Hormuz is open to all." Trump said he hopes the process will work out quickly and smoothly. His statement follows an announcement from Pakistan's prime minister that an agreement will be finalized within 24 hours. That differs from conflicting reports out of Tehran, which indicated no deal would be signed this weekend. I'm Jim Forbes.
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0: He's got the courage to tell you the truth, even when it isn't popular. 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
1: Here now is the official statement from the President of the United States, Donald Trump. Based on the fact that discussions with the Islamic Republic of Iran have been brought to the highest level of Iranian leadership and approved, I have, as President of the United States, canceled the scheduled strikes and bombings against Iran this evening. Discussions and final points have been, in both concept and great detail, approved by all parties involved, including the United States, Israel, Saudi Arabia, the United Arab Emirates, Qatar, Turkey, Pakistan, Bahrain, Kuwait, Jordan, Egypt, and others. The naval blockade will remain in full force and effect until this transaction is finalized. Time and place of the signing to be announced shortly. Just so you know, the Egyptians, the Israelis, and most importantly, the Iranians say they have no idea what the President of the United States is talking about. Just so you know, yeah, the Iranians are saying they got no idea. The Israelis say they have no idea. And the Egyptians say they have no idea. So I have no idea what's going on. We'll find out. We'll find out. I got nothing for you, folks. I'm just telling you what the news is as it happens. The president says they got this deal with all these countries on board. The statements from these countries are like, we have no idea. So we'll see. Maybe somebody in those countries have an idea and it's just moving so fast. They don't know. Who knows? If you're 64 or older, here's what's happening with Medicare right now. A lot of people are on a plan that made sense when they signed up, but the plans have changed. Nobody's reaching out to really help you, but plenty of people are reaching out to sell you things. 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We got to move on to other stuff. Wrong file. We got to move on to other stuff. I'm rather flummoxed right now. I keep using the word flummoxed. It has definitely become my word. I'm flummoxed as to the situation. Now, Barik Ravid with Axios, who is well-sourced, says this. Behind the scenes, negotiations continued late Wednesday night in Tehran as Qatar's envoy, Ali Al-Tawadi, and Iranian Foreign Minister Abbas Araghchi worked to bridge the remaining gaps between the United States and Iran. According to three sources briefed on the talks, the Qataris and the Iranians believed on Wednesday they had reached an agreed-upon text that the United States would accept. As a result, the president says that the mediators are close to a deal. This is now being wired from Barik Ravid at Axios. President Trump announced he canceled the planned strikes and claims Iran's leadership approved a draft agreement that would extend the ceasefire, reopen the Strait of Hormuz, and launch 60 days of negotiations on Iran's nuclear program. The president has claimed an agreement was closed multiple times before, and Iran's Fars news agency has already pushed back on his latest claims. However, three sources briefed on the talks said the key gaps were narrowed during talks. Based on the fact that discussions with the Islamic Republic of Iran have been brought to the highest levels of Iranian leadership and approved, I have canceled the scheduled strikes. The naval blockade will remain in effect. Fars is a semi-official news agency associated with the Iranian Revolutionary Guard Corps. They quoted an informed source close to Iran's negotiating team say no text for a preliminary memorandum of understanding has been approved. Negotiations continued late Wednesday night in Tehran between Qatar and Iran on behalf of the United States trying to bridge the gap. The gaps were narrowed on three issues: the mechanism for releasing Iran's frozen assets, the arrangements for reopening the Strait of Hormuz during a 60-day ceasefire, how negotiations over Iran's nuclear program could be conducted during those 60 days. Iran's officials told several countries on Thursday that Tehran's talks produced an agreement in principle, but the supreme leader needed to give final approval. The sources noted that both the Iranians and Qataris had emphasized that U.S. strikes overnight significantly increased Iran's suspicions about Trump's real intentions. On Thursday, Trump announced the U.S. would be hitting Iran very hard before announcing that he would pause the attacks because of the deal. Again, the most interesting part is the Fars news agency, because Fars is kind of the mouthpiece for the Revolutionary Guard. And if they're saying there is no deal and nothing is agreed to, well, what we know about the Iran situation right now is the Iranian Revolutionary Guard Corps is kind of in charge. And as a result, it's, well, kind of notable. They're saying there's no deal there. I'm skeptical. We will see. Now, I got to move on because I want to play this clip from Reverend Raphael Warnock, who is also a United States Senator from the state of Georgia. Listen to this in this interview. Well, I get never mind listening to that interview. What he said was, and I quote, "Right now, black voters are at the center of the debate that we're hearing, but I think the Supreme Court has committed violence against our whole. The ways in which ordinary people can have a voice in our system, the Supreme Court has committed violence." Again, this ties into my ongoing complaints about the left right now, where if they don't control it, they don't like it. And if they don't control it, they tend to hate it. And in the United States of America, the progressive left not controlling the Supreme Court means the Supreme Court is illegitimate, is delegitimized, and as a result, they can say things like it's the Supreme Court is violent and the Supreme Court has taken rights away, and they can cause violence against the Supreme Court. Remember, it was the Supreme Court conservative justices who had people show up at their houses to protest. It is Brett Kavanaugh, who they attempted to assassinate just 2-3 weeks ago. Amy Coney Barrett had her home swatted, or was about to. But thankfully, 911 called her federal security. And the 911 federal security officers and the 911 people coordinated and realized that this was a swatting attempt to try to get her and her family attacked by SWAT agents. Words mean things, according to Barack Obama. And let's not kid ourselves, Raphael Warnock understands what he's trying to do here, which is to delegitimize a system that isn't working for him. You know why the left is doing this, don't you? I hope you understand the situation with why the left is doing these things. They're doing these things because the progressive left in the United States is, it propped up these institutions to control them. And in controlling them, they thought the country was always headed in their direction. Look at what they're doing to CBS News. Do you know the ratings at CBS News are up? The ratings at 60 Minutes have gone up in the last year since Barry Weiss took over. And yet the left says she's destroying CBS News. The ratings going up proves she's not destroying 60 Minutes and CBS News. What it actually means is that the left is just losing its grip. Robert Conquest was a philosopher and a historian and a novelist, and he came up with Conquest's laws, the laws of politics. Generally speaking, everyone is a conservative or reactionary on subjects about which he knows best. Every organization appears to be headed by secret agents of its opponents. And then there is another one. Any organization not explicitly right-wing soon becomes left-wing. Now, Conquest himself did not per se come up with the laws as we now refer to them. National Review in 2003, John Derbyshire, who was then there, reiterated these three laws based on his knowledge of Conquest. Others have said they are John O'Sullivan's laws, but in large part they are based on Conquest laws. Everyone is conservative about what he knows best. Any organization not explicitly right-wing sooner or later becomes left-wing. The simplest way to explain the behavior of any bureaucratic organization is to assume it's controlled by a cabal of its enemies. Conquest three laws. The left has taken academic institutions and turned them to the left. It is not only now almost impossible to find a conservative in the Ivy League, it's almost impossible to find a moderate in the Ivy League. They've gone hardcore leftist at the Ivy League, and as a result, in the free marketplace of ideas, a lot of families are fleeing the Ivy League for the SEC and the ACC. They're going to state schools in the South. You show up at the University of Alabama or the University of Georgia, you are real likely to find a bunch of kids from the North, a bunch of Yankees, as we would say in the South. You go to Emory University, not far from where I am, the Emeroids, you will be amazed at the number of New York license plates in the student parking. Now, Emory's pretty progressive, but it's not as bad as Harvard or Cornell or Columbia. Or Yale or Princeton or Dartmouth. Still very liberal. Very, very liberal. But not near. I mean, remember what the one of the Iranian leader's daughters was on payroll at Emory. Yes, one of the terrorist regime's daughters was on payroll at Emory until just a couple months ago when the Trump administration booted her out of the country. Went home for her father's funeral after we blew him up and they wouldn't let her come back. But and still, that university that had the daughter of a terror leader on payroll is still less progressive than Harvard. Any organization not explicitly right-wing sooner or later becomes left-wing. What's happening with the left in this country with their fury is that the pendulum is starting to swing back and they're trying to grab hold of the pendulum and hold it on their side. The country is going through a correction. It's part of a political realignment. As we see non-white voters moving to the right, it's not a coincidence we're getting ever more racially incendiary remarks in this country by progressives on the left, by progressives who tend to be non-white, who scream more about reparations and scream more about victimization and scream more about racism in the country. Racism is objectively in decline in this country, and yet we have more people screaming about racism than we've had in a very long time because they profit from it and they can't let it go away. It's like the Southern Poverty Law Center, investigated now by the Trump administration for fanning the flames of racial hatred in this country because their fundraising was in decline, so they needed to manufacture racial hatred in this country. They started funding people inside white nationalist organizations. You know, they got a new report out claiming that Georgia, where I am, is one of the epicenters of right-wing hate in the United States now. Not a coincidence, Georgia, which is more and more a swing state, has a bunch of progressives trying to run for office, and the SPLC very happily comes out and says, oh, Georgia's a hotbed of right-wing white nationalists and hate now. Did they make it up? Are they funding the groups they claim? Remember, one of the groups they claimed was they were targeting.

0: can't have this right winger on your network because I don't agree with them. You can only have on right wing voices they agree with, or the right wing voices that are so kooky and fringe that no one would agree with them. That's why they're furious with Scott Jennings on CNN, because he scores points all the time for the right. We can't have that guy there. And they're angry. They can't control it. The left just keeps getting more angry, and as a result keeps getting more violent, and they've had to manufacture violence on the right to try to show a disproportionate violence on the right, but it's all coming from left-wing money. These people are not having a good time of it, as they've lost control, and in loss of their control, they keep reminding people how much they hate this country.
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1: I love this. I love this so much. The Scots are playing their first World Cup match at Gillette Stadium in Foxborough, Massachusetts. They're calling it the Boston Stadium because you're not allowed to have any corporate branding. So, like, the Mercedes-Benz Stadium in Atlanta is the Atlanta Stadium. Scott just put up this picture and said, in the dead of night, the Scots arrived at an Airbnb across the street from our house. At 6:30 this morning, they came outside, decked in kilts, and began playing bagpipes. And he shows a picture, and they're outside. They've got Scottish flags up. They've got the royal Scottish flag up, the yellow with the red dragon. They've got the real Scottish flag up with the blue and the St. Andrew's cross. Oh my goodness gracious! And they're outside in kilts, and they're playing the bagpipes, and they're having a blast. This is hilarious. God bless them. Look, I'm not a huge soccer fan, as you know, but I love that all these people are showing up at this in this country, and they're like, this place is amazing. One of these guys I just saw, he discovered a Bass Pro Shop, and his mind is blown away by a Bass Pro Shop. It's incredible. Absolutely incredible. I just say these people, they're coming into this country and their mind is blown away. Just God bless the United States. Okay. I got to bring you up to speed on two things. Number one, the Iranian Revolutionary Guard Corps has doubled down on they have no idea what deal the president is talking about, but thank you for not bombing us tonight. And also, the president has announced that Jay Clayton, the current U.S. attorney for the Southern District of New York, will be the nominee for Director of National Intelligence. The Senate, of course, is leaving town this week, so they're going to be dragged out on this. And FISA Section 702 still has to be renewed. It was killed in the House last night, which would have been avoided had the president done this yesterday. The Democrats would have voted for it. So there you have it. A lot of reporting out of the White House that people in the White House, they're suddenly getting mad at each other, and a lot of infighting in the White House as the president loses a little bit of focus here. I think he needs a vacation. We'll see. 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
7: The New York Knicks are NBA champions. The Knicks won Game 5 of their NBA Finals over the San Antonio Spurs, 94-90, from the Lone Star State. This marks the third championship in franchise history for the Knicks and their first since 1973. New York went 16-3 across their postseason run, including a 13-game winning streak and Eastern Conference final sweep. And President Trump says a new framework for a peace deal with Iran is set to be signed on Sunday. In a post on Truth Social Saturday, he added, quote, immediately after it is signed, the Strait of Hormuz is open to all. Trump said he hopes the process will work out quickly and smoothly. His statement follows an announcement from Pakistan's prime minister that an agreement will be finalized within 24 hours. That differs from conflicting reports out of Tehran, which indicated no deal would be signed this weekend. I'm Jim Forbes. AI company Anthropic has disabled customer access to its AI model, Mythos, after the government ordered it to suspend all use by foreign nationals. That's according to a statement from Anthropic on Friday. The move is the latest in a series of the Trump administration's actions targeting the company. The broad order regarding Anthropic's Mythos 5 and Fable 5 models is one of the furthest-reaching actions the government has taken in response to the capabilities of an AI model. Anthropic says the government cited, quote, national security issues in the directive. A legendary singer pulled out of a Southern California concert last night. At the last minute, Jason Nathanson has this story.
8: 40 minutes before Rod Stewart was supposed to take the stage Friday night in San Diego, the show was canceled. Concert promoter Live Nation says a sinus infection was to blame. The performance, part of Stewart's One Last Time tour, was billed as the 81-year-old's final San Diego stop. No word on a makeup date. Stewart played the iconic Hollywood Bowl in Los Angeles on Wednesday to rave reviews. I'm Jason Nathanson.
7: Officials are responding to a shooting at the Haywood Mall in Greenville, South Carolina. The Greenville Police Department has confirmed two victims were taken to the hospital with injuries. Officers were working with the Greenville County Sheriff's Office to clear the mall and secure the scene. Authorities say several individuals have been detained for questioning. And Tyra Banks has filed a defamation lawsuit against Netflix. Banks' suit was filed Saturday and accuses the streaming service of manipulating her into participating in a documentary about her former reality show, America's Next Top Model. Netflix's reality check inside America's Next Top Model details the show's success and its controversies, including an early contestant claiming she was sexually assaulted on camera. I'm Jim Forbes.
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10: President Trump has a warning for Iran.
11: There will be more bombing tonight. 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
10: Speaking on Fox and Friends, Trump said Iran is in submission, but they just don't know it yet. Posting on Truth Social today, the president said an operation to assume total control of Iran's oil and gas markets and infrastructure will be taking place at some point in the not too distant future. Efforts to fast-track a three-week extension of the nation's warrantless spy powers are facing pushback from Senate Democrats. Section 702 of the Foreign Intelligence Surveillance Act is set to expire Friday, but Democrats are rejecting an extension unless President Trump rescinds the appointment of Bill Pulte as Acting Director of National Intelligence. Senator Mark Warner said his Democratic colleagues will be willing to back a short-term extension if Principal Deputy DNI Aaron Lucas is tapped to lead the office. That's politics. I'm Wendy Swanson.
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0: America. It's Eric Erickson here. It's an open line Friday, 877-973-7425. I got to dive right into this because maybe there's a deal, maybe there's not a deal. Of course, I would write my piece this morning. The president is beclouding. And the White House said, no, we really have a deal. But I remember a couple of weeks ago, the same thing happened. A couple of weeks ago, let's not forget, the Iranian news sources came out with the terms of the deal, and the deal was so bad, people lost their minds. And then the White House started calling conservative influencers and say, hey, tell people it's not true. It's not true. We have a deal, and the deal is in our favor. And a lot of people trotted out and said, hey, the White House called and said that this isn't the deal. Now, I honestly don't know anyone who actually believed that what the Iranians announced today was somehow a believable deal. Essentially, what the Iranians announced today was that they would get everything. We would give them billions of dollars, free up lots of resources. They could keep their nuclear materials. They would control the Strait of Hormuz, et cetera, et cetera, et cetera, et cetera. And I mean, some people who really hate the president, I think, came out and said, he sold us out. I looked at this and I thought, there's no way this is true. This is simply not going to be the case. But then the White House has now come out, and senior White House officials started calling conservatives to say, hey, this isn't it. We actually have a really good deal. And what the White House claims is that the Iranians will give up all of their nuclear materials and reopen the Strait of Hormuz. They will agree to never get nuclear weapons. By the way, Iran has signed the Nuclear Non-Proliferation Agreement and yet still pursued nuclear weapons. And essentially everything the United States says they wanted, the United States is going to get, and Iran is going to get nothing. This is the outline from Iran. Iran's Mehr's news agency published what is purportedly to be the text. It will keep the Strait of Hormuz under Iranian control. Iran will get $300 billion in reconstruction money in addition to an immediate cash transfer of $24 billion, a suspension of sanctions, and the withdrawal of U.S. forces from the Middle East. Also, there's a commitment not to bother Iran again about its missiles and proxies and restraining Israel in Lebanon. The United States will get this. And in exchange, Iran will publicly agree to respect the Nuclear Non-Proliferation Agreement. That's the Iranian spin. And the White House came out forcefully and said that's not it. Now, and again, I don't know a single person who looked at that and thought this has got to be real, particularly because of the blowback from a couple of weeks ago when the same thing happened. Here's what the White House says the Iran deal is. It's a performance-based deal that nuclear material will be destroyed and removed. Nuclear program will be dismantled. None of their money will be released until they perform all of those things. The Strait of Hormuz will be open without tolling or control by Iran, and there will be no Iranian funding of terrorist groups. The president, for his part, has now retweeted the foreign minister of Iran. This is the foreign minister of Iran's tweet. The Islamabad Memorandum of Understanding has never been closer. Pending its finalization, the media should refrain from entering speculation about its content. In line with our responsible and transparent approach, all details will be shared with the public in due course. We now know from leaks inside the Pentagon that military personnel are being mobilized to escort key components of the motorcade and the like for the vice president to Europe so that the vice president can be there for signing the deal. The vice president himself has come out and pushed back against people who thought the Iran deal might be so. The vice president said, quote, I'm seeing a lot of fake information about a potential deal to reopen the strait and end Iran's nuclear weapons program. First, the Iranians are not receiving any cash and no funds are being released for simply signing a deal or attending a meeting. The deal is structured to ensure the United States and its allies' concerns are prioritized. and that if the Islamic Republic of Iran meets its obligations, then economic benefits will flow to them and to the entire region. This deal has the potential to remake the region and lead to lasting peace. I've noticed a couple of bizarre things in the reporting over the last few hours. First, people who rightly said Donald Trump was a historic president a month ago, now criticizing a deal based on unconfirmed media reports. Second, people who say you can't trust a word said by the IRGC, who apparently believe anonymously sourced social media posts. The president is going to get us a good outcome, one way or the other. Now, I will tell you this, the anonymous sources are not anonymous sources. It's the Iranian media network that is announcing to the Iranian people what the deal is. Now, they can certainly lie to the Iranian people. I mean, who's going to stop them from lying to the Iranian people? But I will believe this when I see this. I'll believe it when I see what's happening. Because I don't trust the Iranians. I was not one of the people they wished to call. They're actually very mad at me for my piece this morning, saying the president was beclowning himself 39 times in 65 days, saying we're on the verge of a peace deal. By the way, yesterday he stopped the bombing of Iran, said we were on the verge of a peace deal. And then overnight the Ayatollah said, no, we're not. And they opened fire on ships in the Persian Gulf. It's very beclowning. If they get a deal, God bless him. I want to see it, and I'm not sure I believe it. So needless to say, I was not one of those people that got called by the White House this morning and explained the terms of the deal from their perspective. Wouldn't expect it. I'm not exactly on their good list. I'm on the naughty list. But I did speak to someone in the administration who was familiar with the negotiations, who on his own reached out and suggested we trust the process. As I said to him, I'm willing to trust the process. I just don't trust the Iranians. And they don't either, and they shouldn't either, and they're aware of it. But I said to this person who believed that the Iranians are rational actors, I said, you believe in transubstantiation. If you're not Catholic, transubstantiation means that it is a firm part of Catholic belief that when you take communion, the wafer turns into the actual physical body of Christ, and the wine turns into the actual blood of Christ. Catholics believe that when you take communion, the crackers becomes the body of Christ, physically becomes. You are eating the body of Christ and drinking Christ's blood. That something miraculous happens. Not magical, but miraculous. And Catholics believe that. Now, that is the minority view through Christendom. Most Christians do not believe that. Catholics do. Most Christians do not. Of the 2 to 3 billion Christians on planet Earth, about 1 billion do and 2 billion don't. And my point to this person on this phone call was that you fundamentally believe this, and even most Christians reject your view. So for you to say that Iran is somehow some sort of rational actor in this whole situation, and that we can trust the Iranians, and that the Iranians don't want to bring about the apocalypse, that that's just religious nonsense. You believe that when you take communion, it physically becomes the body and blood of Christ. And you believe that even though even the majority of Christians look at you and say, this is not so. And the Iranians are 12er Muslims, 12er Shia Muslims. They physically believe, they by faith believe the 12th Imam was wrapped in a fold of space and will come back. Once they've destroyed Israel, gotten rid of the Jews, the Imam will come back. It is their overarching fundamental belief. So you cannot tell me that the Iranian government will actually give up their nuclear weapons and give up their major weapons programs when it is a by faith belief of the regime that they must wipe out Israel. Now, I'm afraid there are some in the administration, not the one I was talking to, who are dismissive of all of that and also think, well, Israel's on its own here. We don't have to help them. But you got to remember that we are the great Satan in the Iranian rhetoric. They are the little Satan. The president, after release after the Iranian news agency leaked the framework of their text, the president took to social media and said this: the terms that Iran leaked out to the fake news have nothing to do with the terms that were agreed to in writing. What they said, including their weak and pathetic statement on having to deal, bears no relation to the truth. Very dishonorable people to deal with. With them, there is no such thing as dealing in good faith. Amazing. Also, their total rebuffed drone attack last night against Indian ships leaving the Hormuz Strait is totally unacceptable. They better get their act together and fast, President Donald J. Trump. So, this is a man who, in his own words and writing, said, very dishonorable people to deal with. There's no such thing as dealing in good faith. And yet we somehow believe we can get a good faith nuclear argument or nuclear agreement with them to actually give up the weapons that they've been pursuing despite signing the nuclear non-proliferation agreement. This is a clown show. You may be offended with me saying that, but this is a clown show. The president should have just kept bombing yesterday. The president says the regime is untrustworthy and disloyal and dishonorable and can't be trusted, and then tweets the statement from the Iranian foreign minister that a deal is close. It's just a completely stark difference between what the Iranians say and what the administration says. And I'm left with this. One of these two is lying. And I don't believe it's the Americans. I believe it's the Iranians. I don't believe the president's team is calling conservative influencers out there, telling them what the deal is and lying to them. I don't think they are. What I do think is the Iranians are lying to the administration and to the world and what the deal is. And because the Iranian regime lies to us and lies to the world, and the president says that they're dishonorable people, I don't know how we can believe them in this deal. I will believe it when I see it. I'll put it to you that way. If the president is able to structure the deal as the president and his team are telling conservatives today that it is, it's remarkable and it's a great deal. And it's far better than anything that the Democrats would have come up with. It is. And he'll deserve credit. He'll deserve a lot of credit. The question, however, is the terms of enforcement. Remember, the Iranians have already laughed about how easy it is to hide from the inspectors their nuclear program. So will we be able to? And I don't even think you can trust but verify. I don't think that you can. The Iranian regime is fundamentally premised on bringing about Armageddon. How do you structure a deal with those people that they will keep? I don't know that you can. Yet this administration seems to think that it can pull off what no others can. They are selling us now on the framework of a deal, and frankly, it sounds too good to be true. The nuclear material will be destroyed and removed. The nuclear program will be dismantled. None of their money released until they perform. The Strait of Hormuz will be open, and no Iranian funding of terror groups. None of their money will be released until they perform. What money? The money frozen in accounts? Really? We're going to refund and the Iranians so they can rearm. The nuclear material will be destroyed and dismantled, or the nuclear program will be dismantled. Ladies and gentlemen, again, I have to just point out to you that the Iranians signed the nuclear non-proliferation agreement, and they have always maintained that they were honored, that they adhered to it. They have always claimed they adhere to the nuclear non-proliferation agreement. Meanwhile, we know they've been developing nuclear weapons. If they're going to sign a public global treaty, promise to adhere to it and break their word, how can we trust them now? Will we be able to inspect? Will we go in and extract the material? Will they give us the materials that we know where the material is located? Let's see if they start there. Let's see what this deal is. Let's see if it goes through the weekend. But as of now, I'll believe it when I see it. The president of the United States has now 39 times in 65 days said we're on the cusp of a deal. Let's see if we actually are.
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1: Hello, my friends. 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The phone number this open line Friday is 877-973-7425. 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It will be October 10th. That is a Saturday, October 10th, right before my 26th wedding anniversary. It'll be at the Gath South Convention Center in Duluth, Georgia, in Gwinnett County. I was at that venue yesterday doing a site. It was a very impressive site. Great hotel. There's got a Westin there. That's an incredible hotel. They had great food in the restaurant. The rooms were fantastic. It was quiet. Text data to 33777. 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So everybody gets the opportunity to get tickets for October 10th. 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
2: The New York Knicks are NBA champions. The Knicks won Game 5 of their NBA Finals over the San Antonio Spurs, 94-90, from the Lone Star State. This marks the third championship in franchise history for the Knicks and their first since 1973. New York went 16-3 across their postseason run, including a 13-game winning streak and Eastern Conference Final sweep. And President Trump says a new framework for a peace deal with Iran is set to be signed on Sunday. In a post on Truth Social Saturday, he added, quote, immediately after it is signed, the Strait of Hormuz is open to all. Trump said he hopes the process will work out quickly and smoothly. His statement follows an announcement from Pakistan's prime minister that an agreement would be finalized within 24 hours. That differs from conflicting reports out of Tehran, which indicated no deal would be signed this weekend. I'm Jim Forbes.
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1: 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It'll be October 10th. Now, I got to read you two tweets. There's a Japanese man who has arrived in the United States to watch the World Cup. And I saw this yesterday, and y'all, it was one of the funniest things I think I have seen online. And he just now recounted his experience of going to a Mexican restaurant last night. And before I get into any other topic, you could all use some bit of humor today, I believe. And I got to read to you guys, I read this to my wife and kids last night, and they were dying laughing. This guy who has come to the United States now to watch his beloved Japanese team in the World Cup, been in the United States for a week. USA, your weather report has performed as theater, and I have become a devoted patron. In Japan, the forecast is read calmly. Rain tomorrow. Carry an umbrella. Farewell. 60 seconds. A bow. The nation equipped. Here, a man named Chip stands before a living map, sleeves rolled to the elbow, and delivers the coming of a thunderstorm like the news from a battlefield where he personally fought. Folks, I want you to see this system moving in from the west. Folks, he addresses the entire region as kin. He sweeps his arm and the clouds obey his gesture on the living screen. He warns of hail with grave eyes, then promises a beautiful weekend with the smile of a man delivering a peace treaty, both within 90 seconds, both with total sincerity. And what true severe weather and when true severe weather comes, America? Chip removes his jacket. The jacket comes off. And the entire state understands instantly this is now serious. There is a doctrine of sleeves in American meteorology, unwritten, universally read. My neighbor glanced at the television, saw the bare forearms, and said, jackets off, better bring the grill cover in. A nation reading a man's sleeves for survival instructions. We have early warning systems in Japan that cost billions, and I am no longer certain they outperformed Chip's wardrobe. Last week in hail. Chip stayed on air for hours, no jacket. Sleeves climbing toward the elbows like a rising river gauge. He tracked every cell. He told specific streets when to shelter. My street, he said its name. A man on television guarded my street by name until the storm passed. Samurai have served lords for less devotion than Chip showed a cold front. I watch nightly now. I have opinions about the rival station's radar. The radar is inferior. I trust Chip's seven-day outlook because he tells you when he is unsure. And a forecaster who admits doubt is a forecaster whose certainty means something. That sentence is free, America. Give it to your generals. A man does not ask the storm to explain itself. He watches the sleeves as his ancestors watched the sky. Tonight, Chip is in a full jacket laughing with the sports desk. Stand down, everyone. The realm is at peace. Is that not the greatest thing you have heard this week? That is a Japanese man here in the United States. He is giving us his commentary on what it's like to watch a weather forecast. But wait, there's one more before I move on. He just posted this. He went to his first Mexican restaurant last night. A Mexican restaurant in the USA. We have not yet ordered anything, and the food was already arriving. Chips, salsa, unrequested, free. I stopped the waiter. We have not earned these. They just come to the table, man, he replied. They come to the table. In my land, hospitality is a debt. Every gift creates an obligation weighed carefully, returned in the proper season with interest of feeling. Here, the gift arrives before you have even proven you can pay for dinner. This is not an appetizer. This is a declaration. We trust you. Eat. I ate with the gravity the moment deserved. And then, I must report this calmly, the basket emptied and a new one appeared. Did we refill? The waiter said, it's bottomless. Bottomless refills. They have wells of salsa. The supply lines of this nation are beyond anything my ancestors imagined. My friend warned me, do not fill up on chips, dude. Too late. I had accepted three baskets. Honor demanded each one be finished. An unfinished gift is an insult. By the time my actual food arrived, I was a ruined man. I was not hungry. I was not comfortable. I had been defeated by a courtesy. Generosity that arrives before the request cannot be repaid. It can only be survived. I know the rule now. I have made my peace with the basket, one basket, two at most. Who am I deceiving? There is no number of baskets I would refuse. The trust of a nation is in that salsa, and I intend to honor all of it. That is just fantastic. Absolutely fantastic. The supply line of this nation beyond anything my ancestors imagined. I'm defeated by courtesy. Oh, wow. Okay, I got to tell you about Perfectly Snug. 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Fisher, I have no idea what page three means. You're becoming the expert at obscure references in the middle of the show. Okay, now I must move on because I must tell you all about the Elon Musk stock launch. Has it actually launched? Let me open my Robinhood app and see. The Robinhood app, it looks like, let's see, has it started yet? It appears that Perfectly Snug, came out and it skyrocketed. It is now at $166.49, 41 cents, 33 cents, 23 cents, 82 cents. I did just buy one share of stock, so I can say I was in on it. I don't actually want to invest a lot into SpaceX because Elon Musk may become a trillionaire, but I have a hard time seeing the profitability of a rocket company. I don't see it as a long-term investment. I don't like gambling with stock. I just want to invest for like 30 years from now. But what is happening today with the SpaceX stock is something that is obviously predictable. Progressive Americans are today railing about the potential of Elon Musk to become a trillionaire. Many of these people are multimillionaires, some of them getting paid by multibillionaires who are upset that one man might become a trillionaire. So much of progressivism is about jealousy. So much has become jealousy. The left doesn't like the things that have made this country great. In the United States of America, you can come here, start a bodega in New York. You and your whole family can work in this little store. You can sweat it out on a daily basis. You can become successful and open a second one. And then a third one. A chain of events that leads to a chain of grocery stores. That leads to financial success for you and your family. And then what happens is you get vilified by the Democratic Party unless you become one of their donors. The Democrats are fine with billionaires. George Soros and Alex Soros, that Swiss billionaire guy whose name I can't remember, the Hollywood elite, the celebrity elite, the billionaires, they love their own billionaires who fund their causes. But they really hate Elon Musk today because Elon Musk used to be with them, they thought, and now he's clearly not, and they really hate him. And they want to vilify him. Graham Plattner, the Nazi in Maine, tweeted that we should get to work to make sure Elon Musk is the last trillionaire. Sounds like a threat. They don't like success. Right now, a growing number of progressive outlets are producing publications in writing about how they lament this nation and have no desire to celebrate our 250th birthday because of what we have become. What have we become? A nation with them not in charge of it. And so they hate the nation. They hate the nation. They do not like the success of Americans unless that success is dependent upon them. They do not like the fact that someone unbeholden to the government and without the government controlling the strings can become very successful. They're perfectly fine with the people getting rich off the government. They're perfectly fine with the unions having cash poured in by public servants against their will. They're perfectly fine with the billionaires who fund the Democratic cause. But if you do not need the Democratic Party, you are the villain. And the nation right now does not need the Democratic Party. So the nation is the villain. The nation is vilified by the left. We are systemically racist. We are systematically ignoring non-white people. We are inherently bad. We are the aggressor on the world stage. We are the authoritarians, the Nazis, you name it. While the Democrats themselves, of course, have elevated an actual Nazi in Maine to run while they've been calling Donald Trump the second coming of Hitler. It is a party that loves transactional power, not patriotism. In fact, right now there's an effort on the left to define patriotism as right-coded. That if you were patriotic, if you fly the American flag outside your house, you're right-coded. Why can't you just be American? We should root for Elon Musk's success. You know, he's lowered our costs for doing business in space. SpaceX has been able to launch satellites into orbit for less than NASA has done, saving NASA money and innovating in ways that NASA now relies on. It's actually saved us money. SpaceX has saved us money. And they want to vilify Elon Musk for it. They want to vilify Elon Musk for what? For being successful. For being successful. But it's not just Elon Musk. It's anyone. Elon Musk is an African immigrant to the United States, by the way. I thought he's just the wrong color African for them to celebrate. But if he were black and he were as wealthy and he dared to not support the left, they would call him an Uncle Tom. They would. They call Clarence Thomas that. You do not truly love the nation when you can only love the nation if you control it. So much of progressive politics is covetousness and envy. I saw Ben Shapiro tweet out that now more than ever we need the 10th commandment. Thou shalt not covet. Covetousness, that is the definition these days of the Democratic Party. If you get successful in this country without them, they want to tear you down. The joy of being an American is to watch other people have success and be happy for them. If you can't be happy for other people being successful, you're actually not a good person. And now the Democratic Party is flooded with these not good people who want to see the ruination of a man whose politics they do not share because they hate that he has become successful. You should find joy in other people's success and find joy in a nation that allows people to become that successful. You should not look and say, that's too much. You should look and say, congrats on your success, because that is the man who will build the nonprofits that in the future fund the great success of other Americans without being dependent on government. It's his money. Why should they care? They care greatly because

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2: 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I'll send you a link to Van Allen Golf and to the Golfers Journal. Have you heard what's happening in Lawrence, Kansas? Lawrence, Kansas is home to Kansas State. And the Algerian national team arrived in their town to begin warm-up and practice and to play rounds.

0: and the residents of Lawrence, Kansas have essentially adopted the Algerian national team. So much so, they have been buying scarves and attending training sessions to cheer on the Algerian team. The Algerians have even helped them learn the national anthem. So you have the local band in Lawrence, Kansas is showing up at games and has learned the Algerian national anthem, and the town is singing it and cheering on the Algerians. And the Algerians' minds are blown. This is from someone from Algeria. It was written in Arabic, translated into English. We're on the verge of witnessing the strangest story of the 2026 World Cup. The residents of Lawrence, Kansas have all rallied to cheer for our national team that arrived in their town. The matter didn't stop at buying scarves and attending train sessions. It went so far as memorizing the Algerian national anthem. This is not the America we know. No, this is the America we know. It's the one you just didn't know about. Fine people across this country bringing out the best. By the way, it is going to be a wild weekend in sports. We've got the Stanley Cup. Is it the final game on Sunday night between the Knights and the Hurricanes? We've got the UFC fight on Sunday. We've got the World Cup this weekend. There is a ton of sporting activity happening Friday night, Saturday night, Sunday night. It's going to be a fun time on my front porch on Sunday for sure between the Golden Knights. Go Knights, go. And the world and the UFC fight at the White House, which no judge is going to stop. It's going forward. They don't care about the judge. By the way, flights out of Reagan National were suspended for a flyover practice at the White House. Multiple members of Congress on the plane, and the Delta pilot told them that they couldn't take off because of the flyover at the White House. They would be delayed by an hour, and if they didn't like it, call their member of Congress, a dozen of whom were on the plane. Folks, let me tell you about Incogni. 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When we come back, the Democrats and the fierce urgency of not quite right now.
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7: Fans in New York City will be partying for days. Knicks and Spurs in Game 5 of the NBA Final from San Antonio this evening. The Knicks are NBA champions following their 94-90 win over the Spurs. It's been over five decades since the Knicks last won a championship. President Trump says a new framework for a peace deal with Iran is set to be signed on Sunday. In a post on Truth Social today, he added immediately after it is signed, mind, the Strait of Hormuz is open to all. That differs from conflicting reports out of Tehran, which indicated no deal would be signed this weekend. Final preparations are underway for Sunday's UFC 250 event at the White House after a federal judge rejected a last-minute attempt to keep it from happening. Friday's ruling determined that Virginia residents had no legal right to challenge the event. The show is being held on President Trump's 80th birthday and is intended to celebrate America's 250th anniversary. I'm Rob Martier.
8: President Trump is set to attend the G7 summit in Europe this coming week. The president is scheduled to arrive in Paris on Monday, where he'll hold talks with French President Emmanuel Macron and participate in a working dinner with G7 leaders. He has talks scheduled with a number of Middle Eastern leaders the following day, along with a working session that includes Ukrainian President Volodymyr Zelensky. Wednesday brings another round of meetings, including with the Prime Minister of India and global tech CEOs, as the summit winds down. The pilot of a seaplane and his passenger are recovering from minor injuries after their plane crashes into the East River in Whitestone, Queens, the second seaplane crash for the two men in 6 years. Lisa Salvati has this story.
9: The FDNY says a large wave hit the seaplane near the Throgs Neck Bridge after takeoff. The pilot, 67-year-old Joe Apatizano, and his passenger, Jose Urena, put on life preservers, jumped out of the sinking plane, and were pulled out of the water by a private boat's crew and the FDNY Marine Unit. The New York Daily News reports this is the second time Apatizano and Urena had to be rescued from a crashed plane. In 2020, the two were in a seaplane when it crashed into a concrete pier near where the plane crashed Saturday. Apatizano's girlfriend died in that crash, and he and Urena were critically injured. In New York, I'm Lisa Salvati.
8: And Tyra Banks has filed a defamation lawsuit against Netflix. Banks' suit was filed Saturday and accuses the streaming service of manipulating her into participating in a documentary about her former reality show, America's Next Top Model. Netflix's reality check, Inside America's Next Top Model, details the show's successes and its controversies, including an early contestant claiming she was sexually assaulted on camera. Banks participated in the three-part documentary. I'm Jim Forbes.
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0: Ladies and gentlemen, boys and girls, it is Eric Erickson here across the country. 877-973-7425 is the phone number should you wish to be on the program. If you live in the state of Georgia, anywhere in Georgia, Vidalia, Rome, Valdosta, Albany, Brunswick, Savannah, you name it, anywhere in Georgia, Clarksville, fine folks up in Habersham County, I hope.
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0: He opposed the Catholics out there in the Catholic Church having a school, among other things. Just not a fan of the guy. I love the Drummond family out there. Just not a fan of his. And I know he's spending a ton of money on ads and mail, and the other guys are as well. And you've got to be exhausted. I am exhausted by campaign season. For those in Oklahoma and those in Georgia, it'll be over. Those of you in South Carolina, you got a couple more weeks until your runoff is over. By the way, you want to vote for Allen. He's a great guy for governor in South Carolina. Vote for Allen. He is way better than the president's endorsed choice, Yvette out there. Now, I gotta move on to the Democrats because I find this so funny. I'm trying not to say flummoxed because I'm not really flummoxed. I find it very funny. I've just been saying flummoxed a lot lately. I want to begin, and you'll have to forgive me. Forgive me, please, in advance. I must play for you Hillary Clinton.
4: Took us to hear Dr. King speak at Orchestra Hall in New York, in Chicago. And we went on a Sunday night. You know, we got one of those rickety church vans. You know, had to get permission from our parents. And we went down, and he delivered a speech that has been called Staying Awake Through the Revolution. And it had such a huge impact on me because he was basically arguing, there is a revolution going on right now. It's a revolution for our rights. It's a revolution for a fairer economy. It's a revolution for justice. Stay awake. Don't get lulled into a false sense of security or think it doesn't apply to you or that, you know, somebody else can do the work. I remember I stood in a long line after the, really the sermon, but after the speech was over in order just to shake his hand and to meet him. And, you know, that just was such an impactful experience for me. We are in another revolution, but it's a counter-revolution to the revolution that Dr. King was describing. It is a revolution to turn the clock back. It is a revolution to take away the rights that we have worked so hard to achieve. It's a revolution that enables those who are in power right now to fire well-qualified black and women admirals and generals and military officers who have earned the right to be promoted, and they are not, because this particular counter-revolutionary crew in Washington right now doesn't want us to be a rainbow nation.
0: Doesn't want us to be a rainbow nation. Right. You got that? Rolling the clock back. A counter-revolution. What's actually happening is the United States Supreme Court decided that we as a nation have to stop judging people by the color of their skin. At a time that progressives in this country have decided that skin color is all that matters. Skin color is defining. This is very important that you understand this. Very, very important you understand this. In critical theory, what the left has embraced is the concept of intersectionality. And you as a person, individually, you mean nothing. You are part of a class. And you can act outside your class, but you never leave that class. I have played for you a couple times in the past the Hispanic police officer who pulled over the teacher in Los Angeles. And the teacher says, "You're a murderer. You're a murderer. You're trying to be white. You'll never be white." That is intersectionality. That is progressive intersectionality. That if you're black, you must be black. You must not view yourself as anything other than black. You must not view yourself as an American first. You must view yourself as black first, and you must behave in certain ways. And they've set the bar real low for how black people should act in the United States, such that now a young black man has stabbed to death a white kid. And you got a lot of people on the left saying, well, that white kid deserved it. The Democrats have manufactured this mentality, and they're fostering and festering an uprising in this country among not very bright people who wish to overthrow the way the things that make this country work. This is Pete Buttigieg, who is engaged in the same thing.
5: We have to deal with a Supreme Court that is now a rogue Supreme Court. To see them eviscerate the Voting Rights Act is to see them reverse some of the most important progress this country ever made. Wiping out black political representation, but also wiping out part of what actually is great within the complex American story. The fact that this country was able to face down its demons.
6: Yeah, yeah.
5: Which is what the Voting Rights Act responded to.
0: You got that? Voting Rights Act responded to these things, and the Supreme Court has gotten rid of it, except the Supreme Court hasn't gotten rid of it. The Supreme Court has not gotten rid of the Voting Rights Act. What the Supreme Court did is said, you got to stop judging people by the color of their skin. And this, again, a little more Buttigieg from this event.
6: Now there are some really progressive ideas about handling that rogue Supreme Court.
5: Mm-hmm.
6: What do you think about some of those?
5: I think it's time to think big.
6: Including increasing the number of justices?
5: Nowhere in the Constitution does it say that there have to be 9 Supreme Court justices.
0: You got that? Because they're not transactionally getting what they claim that they are owed, the Supreme Court is now illegitimate. The fierce urgency, if not right now, the Supreme Court needs to be reformed because it's a rogue Supreme Court, but not yet. Let the Democrats take charge of everything. That's where this is. That's where this is it's all about their power. And again, this goes back to the Elon Musk stuff, who is now technically a trillionaire based on the stock market and the price of SpaceX, the world's first trillionaire. Although there were trillionaires in the past, if you adjust for inflation, nonetheless, they hate him and wish to tear him down because he is not on their side. If he was on their side and spending lavishly on them, they would keep their mouths shut about it. Because they would say that the money he is flowing, is to righteous causes, to make amends for his wealth. Hillary Clinton stirring the crowd up, that there's a counter-revolution rolling back the rights of people. No one is losing their rights. You know, what's happening in this country is that we are actually becoming a more equal country. Neither a black person or a white person will be judged on the content of their skin, on the color of their skin, but on the content of their character. It's what Martin Luther King Jr. wanted. It's a shame today to see one of Martin Luther King Jr.'s children screaming racism about the verdict against Carmelo Anthony in Texas. Because of the color of the jurors, there weren't any black people in the jury. Never mind there were non-white people in the jury. There weren't black people in the jury. Therefore, it's discrediting. Never mind that Carmelo Anthony, no one disputes, stabbed a boy to death. The Democrats are stirring up racial grievances and class warfare and the like. They need Americans at each other's throats to win. I've made this point before, and I must make this point again. None of these people, Hillary Clinton, Pete Buttigieg, not a single one of them can justify their position, prominence, and power without keeping people aggrieved and claiming they will be the Messiah to see them through the promised land. That's what they're doing here, is they want to make you think, this is like basic like telemarketing. You have a problem you didn't even know you had, and if you will just buy their product, they will solve the problem. You need their squeegee brush. You need, what was the guy back in the day, Billy, what's his name, who or the ShamWow guy. They're like the ShamWow guy. All the late-night TV ads. Billy Mays, yes. OxiClean, yes. You need their product. You need their product. Their product will solve your problem. You have a problem you didn't even know you had, and if you just vote Democrat, it is the fierce urgency of not right now. We have this problem with the Supreme Court. The Supreme Court is rogue. We need to fix the Supreme Court. They're rolling back our rights. Just not right now. Wait until we're in charge. Put us in charge, and we'll take care of it. That's the Democratic position at this point. We have this massive problem, and it is a very urgent problem, but not so urgent that we should fix it with Donald Trump in the White House. We must wait and put ourselves in the White House and keep you in a frenzy, and here is what they are doing to do that. They are dividing America and seeding hatred for this country in the minds of some, a festering algorithm they used for brain rot. I tell you the truth. Some of you are going to hate me for saying this. The black Americans who are saying that Austin Metcalf deserved to die or Carmelo Anthony should not go to prison, if they were white, would be the people who were saying George Floyd got what he deserved. And that the officer should not have been found guilty. It is brain rot on the opposite side. It is the same thing. It is a victim and grievance culture that is rotting people's brains in this country. And the Democrats are playing into it, thinking it is their way back to power. It is a dangerous game they're playing, because here's the thing. I don't actually think the votes are there to get rid of the filibuster in the United States Senate, even if the Democrats win. And all they can do is whip people into more and more and more of a frenzy, and those people get increasingly violent. We've already had multiple assassination attempts in the United States in the past couple of years at the hands of progressives. They're only going to get crazier. The Democrats are playing with fire.
7: Those who love him, listen to find out what he's going to say next. Those who disagree with him, also listen to see what he's going to say next. It's the Eric Erickson Show.
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0: I wish you guys could see this. It is raining so hard outside my office window right now, I literally can't see anything. Like, it looks like it's fog, but the rain is hitting the window. That's just wild. I should be able to see the church steeple right next door. Can't even see the church steeple. The rain is so heavy right now. The phone number here, 877-973-7425. I want to take your phone calls. Be patient. There is some breaking news I need to get to, though. Senior Trump administration official is telling multiple media outlets in just the last couple of minutes that they expect that a deal will be signed in the next few days. It is not 100% certain, but they are 80 to 85% certain it will be signed. The deal would accomplish core objectives the president has set out. It would reopen the Strait of Hormuz and lift the blockade. It would oversee the dismantling of Iran's nuclear program. The United States would get the enriched material. It would be destroyed on site and taken out of the country. Iran would stop funding violence in the region. An inspection regime would make sure this is a long-term commitment and long-term enforceable. And then when Iran hands over its nuclear materials, we would repatriate to them money frozen in their bank accounts. They believe they are 80 to 85% certain to get this. Now, listen, this morning I called the president a clown for saying that a deal was almost certain. And I am happy to be wrong, apologize, and correct the record if we get this deal. But I just don't believe that we can believe or trust the Iranians. The president himself this morning said you can't trust them. Why would they give up and destroy and hand to us all of their nuclear enrichment materials? After years of trying to build nuclear weapons, why would they do it? God bless the president if he can pull this off. If the president can pull this off, God bless him. I will gladly say I was wrong, and I'm sorry I called him a clown for continuing to insist that we're on the verge of a deal 39 times in 65 days. If he can't pull this off, it's time to go back to bombing Iran. Because they will have made a fool of the whole process if they walk away from this. Now, I will tell you that there are Middle Eastern news outlets suggesting that the Ayatollah has not signed off on the deal and is not likely to sign off on the deal. We will see. The Qataris have played a distinct role in helping Iran, as have the Pakistanis, and we now know that the Qataris worked behind the scenes to get promises from Iran not to help the United States if Iran chose not to bomb Qatar, and the Pakistanis allowed Iran to park jets inside Pakistan to avoid getting blown up. So we got all this to deal with, too. Now, maybe we need some Eden Pure thunderstorms to clean the air on this. 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They're air purifiers, so they get rid of dust, they get rid of pollen, they get rid of all the stuff floating in the air, and they're filterless. You don't need a filter subscription to use the Eden Pure. 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They kill 99.9% of bacteria and viruses because they generate plasma. As the air is pulled through the device, the bacteria and viruses get hit with the plasma and they die. 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
3: The New York Knicks are NBA champions for the first time since 1973. Jalen Brunson was named the MVP with 45 points and a come-from-behind victory. The Knicks trailed by 16 points Saturday night, but went on to outscore the Spurs by 11 in the fourth quarter. And a new survey says half of millennials and one-third of Gen Xers are still financially dependent on their parents. Rob Martier has this story.
10: In newly released data from Northwestern Mutual's 2026 Planning and Progress Study, 42% of adults surveyed said they feel financially dependent on their parents. The survey found that 72% of Gen Zers, 53% of millennials, and 33% of Gen Xers are dependent on their parents. It also revealed that most Americans feel that achieving financial independence is harder now than for previous generations. Roughly 20% of adults surveyed said they do not expect to ever achieve independence. I'm Rob Martier.
3: And I'm Jim Forbes.
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0: conviction over party. Eric Erickson, conservative but not captive.
1: Greetings, welcome. It is Eric Erickson here. The phone number is 877-973-7425. Should you wish to be on the program, I would be very, very happy to have you. First of all, correction. I said Kansas State is in Lawrenceville. It's University of Kansas in Lawrenceville, Kansas, where they have adopted the Algerian team, but also the full rundown. So tonight, it's USA versus Paraguay at 9 p.m. World Cup. Tomorrow is Knicks versus Spurs at 8:30, a game five of the NBA Finals. And on Sunday, you've got the UFC match at the White House and the Hurricanes Golden Knights for game six of the Stanley Cup, both happening at 8 p.m. It's going to be a crazy night on my front porch. I'm going to have to cook something fancy on Sunday night. A bourbon company just dropped off a couple of special bottles of bourbon at my house to let me try. So I guess I'll be opening those on Sunday night for the UFC. I will stare at my phone while all my friends watch the UFC fight. I don't like watching people beat each other to a bloody pulp. I'm kind of with Augustine that the Christians needed to stop going to the gladiatorial contests, but your mileage may vary on that. I got a lot of friends. Most of my friends love the UFC, my father and father-in-law included, and it's not my thing. I don't want to watch people beat each other up. Never been a big boxing fan. Now, wrestling was different because it was all staged. Spoiler alert, but I don't know. I do want to watch the Golden Knights beat the Hurricanes. Sorry, North Carolina. I actually am a Golden Knights fan, not just because I like to go to Las Vegas. Go Knights, go. Now, I want to go to the phones, but before I go to the phones, I need to tell you about Swiss America. If you go to SwissAmerica.com/Eric today, you can sign up with Swiss America, and you, my friends, can begin a relationship with them and get their Secret War on Cash report, SwissAmerica.com/Eric, SwissAmerica.com/ERICK. 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Now, let me go to Michael, who has been waiting patiently in Dayton, Ohio. Michael, how are you?
2: Fine, sir, and you?
1: I'm good. What's going on?
2: Okay, I had a question. Can you explain this, the IIRIRA Deportation Act Bill Clinton signed September 30th, 1996 was calls for expedited removal of aliens.
1: Okay. And can I explain it? Okay. So the Immigration Act of 1996 was signed into law September 30th of 96, changed how immigration was done and created expedited removal procedures. So unlawful immigrants in the United States who are here for more than 180 days but less than a year are barred from reentering the U.S. for 3 years. Immigrants unlawfully present for a year or more are barred from reentering for 10 years. And the Department of Homeland Security can summarily deport individuals without a standard hearing before an immigration judge review. It expanded the list of criminal convictions that subjected both legal permanent residents and undocumented residents from getting in. Here's the problem in this particular case, Michael, with this law, is that a lot of states declared themselves sanctuary cities, and the federal government relied on state government cooperation. So in order to enforce the legislation, the Attorney General at the time, Janet Reno, entered into an agreement with states so that states and local law enforcement would cooperate in enforcing the law, rounding up illegal immigrants, notifying the Department of Homeland Security so that they could be swiftly detained and removed. Progressive states in the United States have now canceled those agreements with the U.S. government, requiring that ICE do its own enforcement. So ICE and Border Patrol now used to be INS, Immigration Naturalization Service, now it's ICE. They used to rely on the locals to say, hey, we've got an illegal immigrant who violates this law in our jail. Come get them. Nowadays, what happens is the local governments release those people from jail before ICE can be tipped off so that they can stay in their cities. That's why they're called sanctuary cities. And that's the problem. Also, you should know that the federal government courts in some cases have struck down portions of the law, or essentially progressive judges have said doesn't really apply to Donald Trump. Donald Trump has to do things that other people haven't. And frankly, the Biden administration just simply did not enforce this stuff at all, which was part of the problem. Amir, you're going to be up next. Welcome to the Eric Erickson Show. Amir, how are you?
3: I'm good. How are you doing, Eric?
1: Great.
3: Hey, my question was about this Iran deal thing. Mm-hmm. Let me just shoot you a proposition. Like, let's say I'm Iran. You know, I'm Iran country. And I say, sure, Mr. Trump, we'll sign the deal. We sign the deal. 2 years later, after you unfrozen my $30, $40, $50 billion worth of money, I just go back and revert everything because most likely a Democrat will be a president. Let's just say it like that. And we all know how they're going to enforce this policy. They're not going to do anything. And I just go back my old ways. But this time I know exactly what to do. I might not even produce it. I'll just go buy it from Russian or North Korea or China and have a nuclear bomb, and that's it. We're done. You know, with all this oil being unfrozen and able to sell it, and, you know, the Hormuz open, they'll make even more money. I'll make even more money. Like, what happens if Trump or somebody like Trump alike is not elected to enforce this? Because Trump deleted the previous deal just with a pen. He was just saying, we're done. What is it if Iran does the same thing 2 years later?
1: I mean, so this is part of the problem, Amir. You know, Trump canceled terms of the Obama deal. Yeah, absolutely. And Trump canceled the terms of the Obama deal, which were going to expire anyway. What happens if a new president comes along? President Trump has signed this deal with Iran, and the new president says, well, I'm not going to enforce this. Iran, go back to your old ways. We hate the Jews, because that's what a Democratic president would do. Then they get on war footing. The other issue here is what happens if Iran hands us all of their nuclear materials, hands us all of their equipment and centrifuges, and then goes to the Russians and buys a nuke? I mean, can't they do that if we give them billions of dollars after they've handed us all their nuclear material. Now they've gone and bought the nuke from Russia. Why not? I mean, that's part of the problem here is, one, I don't think we can trust Iran. You can't trust people who want to bring about the apocalypse. And they do want to bring about the apocalypse. I don't think you can trust them. By the way, there is this that has hit the wires from CBS News. An Iran-linked hacker group claims to have breached FBI drones and has threatened to target the World Cup. The Site Intelligence Group, an organization that monitors jihadist groups, published a statement from Handala saying they've had access for months to every image and every suspect captured by first-person view drones used by the FBI. The hackers said the drones feature facial recognition and license plate screening deployed for counterterrorism. Better tighten your World Cup security. We don't like some of those teams at all. Don't forget, FPVs are everywhere. You never know when one might end up right in your team's bus, Handala said. The FBI is deploying drones around World Cup stadiums to protect against unauthorized aircraft. Drone flights will be banned over U.S. stadiums hosting matches, as well as over fan events related to the tournament. The Justice Department has previously warned of the potential for cyber attacks by Iranian actors following the U.S.-Israeli strikes on Tehran in February that triggered the war. So, what if what's happening right now is all a ruse to get us over there to do this sort of peace talk stuff, and then kaboom here? I don't know. I will tell you, the White House is telling people that they very much believe that we are on the verge of talk. This is from Kelly Myers of, she's with NBC News, I believe. No, News Nation, I'm sorry. Senior administration official tells me everyone from Vance to Witkoff to Kushner to Trump, along with Hegseth, Rubio, Wiles, and Ratcliffe, have been involved in the last 24 hours in Iran talks. Has Supreme Leader signed off on the deal? The senior administration official says the people on the civilian military side have attested the Supreme Leader is comfortable with what they are in negotiations. The technical negotiations will last for 60 days. We will see. We will see. I'm still not, I mean, listen, I am totally happy to be wrong on this. If the president of the United States is able to get a deal with the Iranian people that hands over their nuclear materials, destroys their centrifuges, you know what? God bless him. I will praise him to the hilt. I will apologize for calling him a clown and for second-guessing him on this if he's able to pull it off, because it would be a great thing. And, you know, the Democrats' heads will explode if it actually happens, and they will insist it is not happening. But let's wait and see. The White House is suddenly, they said they've gone from 75% sure it's going to happen to 85% sure it's going to happen. They're not yet at 100% sure that it's going to happen. It would be fantastic if it actually is. Fantastic if it actually is. I just don't know that we're going to be able to pull this off. Now, we do know this. This is coming from senior military officials to CNN, that the chairman of the Joint Chiefs of Staff, General Kane, made a secret visit to U.S. Central Command in Florida late last month to be briefed in person on plans for the military to send ground troops into Iran to forcibly seize its enriched uranium. The chairman of the Joint Chiefs then briefed President Trump on the options. Trump hit pause after being warned it would likely prompt severe Iranian retaliation, extending the war and plunging the global economy into further turmoil. But the high-level and pressing nature of the briefings underscore how close the Trump administration came to greenlighting the high-risk ground operation. Now it appears the Iranians are going to agree to allow us into Iran to oversee the dismantling of their Iranian operations, of their nuclear operations, and handing over their material to the United States, if it actually can. Now, the Wall Street Journal just put this up. Iran's security and military circles centered on the Islamic Revolutionary Guard Corps have yet to sign off on the deal to wind down the war, mediators said, a potentially significant stumbling block. The negotiations are aimed at securing a minimal memorandum of understanding that would end the fighting and open the Strait of Hormuz while setting the stage for later talks on thornier issues. The mediators, who have helped broker talks since a shaky ceasefire was implemented in April, said there has been progress closing around opening the strait and addressing nuclear issues, and Iran's top diplomats were on board. But they said the draft was still being reviewed by Iran's hardline security officials, a group most concerned with reestablishing deterrence and denying the United States and Israel a victory, then ending the war. That shadowy process is poorly understood and has undermined progress in the past. Different groups of mediators are dealing with the diplomatic channel and the Revolutionary Guard channel. Still, officials are voicing expectations that an agreement is close. Pakistani Prime Minister Shehbaz Sharif said a final agreed-upon text of the deal had been reached and that his country was working to finalize it. Vice President J.D. Vance was preparing to fly to Geneva over the weekend to sign a deal if approved, though plans could change. A memorandum of understanding has never been closer but hasn't been finalized, says Iran's foreign minister on Friday on social media. The country's media published said what they had were the terms of the deal, with significant concessions from the United States. The president expressed frustration Friday with those reports and accused Iran of dishonesty. Trump's announcement that we have just made a great settlement of the war and that the deal had been approved by Iran's top leadership, including Khamenei, roiled markets and politics in the region. Just hours earlier, the president had threatened a new round of attacks and an invasion of Karg Island. Regional leaders eager to stop another round of escalation in the Persian Gulf phoned Trump on Thursday, pressed him to call off the attack, saying a deal was close at hand as long as he stopped the strikes and held off on social media. They were shocked when the president suddenly announced a deal had been done. Countries that had been mediating the talks didn't confirm the president's optimism. Qatar, a mediator, acknowledged progress of the talks but said the talks were continuing. Egypt thanked the president for calling off the strikes and said it hoped that there could be a deal but expressed no knowledge of the deal actually happening. Here's part of the problem. is the Iranian regime is so fractured, the people you're dealing with publicly are not necessarily the people who agree with the deal, and you got to get the supreme leader to agree with the deal, and no one even knows if that guy's actually alive. This is, listen, God bless the president if he gets this across the finish line. I'm just not optimistic. We've seen this game played before by the Iranians.
0: When the truth seems hazy, Eric will clear the way. 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
1: Hello there. Welcome. It is Eric Erickson here, 877-973-7425. If you want to be on the program this open line Friday, if you text Eric, E-R-I-C-K, to 33777, you will get the show notes, the live stream, etc. The World Cup starts today, U.S. versus Paraguay tonight, and I got stuck. Boy, did I get stuck in traffic. I guess it actually started yesterday. I got stuck in traffic coming home here. So my house is about an hour, 15 minutes from my flagship station in Atlanta. And I realized it was 5 o'clock on Friday. It took 2.5 hours to get home. 40 minutes of it was in downtown Atlanta. Once I got through downtown Atlanta, it was all good to go. Traffic was a mess, but I gotta just praise my wife and kids. I got home last night. I gotta be gone next week. I'll be in Tulsa on Wednesday and in Oklahoma City on Thursday. And then I'm home for a week, and then I got to go to New York, and then I'm home for a week, and then I got to go to Nevada, then I'm home for a week, and then I got to go somewhere else. And my family last night cooked me just a fantastic meal. I got home. I had candied sweet potatoes, which are my favorite thing on planet Earth, and mashed potatoes and baby lima beans and bread and my wife's meatloaf, which is actually delicious. Some people cringe at the idea of meatloaf. My wife has this amazing recipe from the 50s from like the back of a from the back of a newspaper or something that her mom used to make. It was fantastic.

0: such a, and then they made a Milky Way cake. If you're not familiar with the Milky Way cake, you take Milky Way bars and you, you melt them and you mix them into a cake batter with pecans, and holy cow. It was just, it was nice to come home to a home cooked meal. I was so exhausted, I wanted to fall asleep at the dinner table. And then they cleaned the dishes. I didn't have to clean the dishes. Y'all, I didn't have to go to the grocery store. I am the Uber driver at our house, and I am DoorDash in our house. I go, I pick up everybody's supper. People can't agree on what they want. I go to the grocery store. I do all of this. And my kids last night were like, Dad, you didn't even have to go to the grocery store for us. I was like, hallelujah, praise the Lord. It was a good dinner to come home to after being stuck on the road 2.5 hours to get home, because, and it was all World Cup traffic. A bunch of people from not in Atlanta headed to the World Cup, to Mercedes-Benz Stadium last night. I guess they're calling it Atlanta Stadium because of name branding stuff. And tonight is USA versus Paraguay. It's going to be a great, great, great weekend for sports with the Knicks tomorrow and UFC and hockey on Sunday. Looking forward to it. All right, we got more to cover when we come back. I'll take your phone calls as well, 877-973-7425. 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
1: One million people. That's how many people go blind each year. 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Hi, I'm Randall Avolio, President and CEO of SEE International. 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Here's an even more sobering fact. 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All it takes is about $100 to restore someone's sight and transform their life forever. 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
4: The New York Knicks are NBA champions for the first time since 1973. Jalen Brunson was named the MVP with 45 points and a come-from-behind victory. The Knicks trailed by 16 points Saturday night, but went on to outscore the Spurs by 11 in the fourth quarter. And a new survey says half of millennials and one-third of Gen Xers are still financially dependent on their parents. Rob Martier has this story.
5: In newly released data from Northwestern Mutual's 2026 Planning and Progress Study, 42% of adults surveyed said they feel financially dependent on their parents. The survey found that 72% of Gen Zers, 53% of millennials, and 33% of Gen Xers are dependent on their parents. It also revealed that most Americans feel that achieving financial independence is harder now than for previous generations. Roughly 20% of adults surveyed said they do not expect to ever achieve independence. I'm Rob Martier.
4: And I'm Jim Forbes. President Trump is set to attend the G7 summit in Europe this coming week. The president is scheduled to arrive in Paris on Monday, where he'll hold talks with French President Emmanuel Macron and participate in a working dinner with G7 leaders. He has talks scheduled with a number of Middle Eastern leaders the following day, along with a working session that includes Ukrainian President Volodymyr Zelensky. Wednesday brings another round of meetings, including with the Prime Minister of India and global tech CEOs, as the summit winds down. The pilot of a seaplane and his passenger are recovering from minor injuries after their plane crashes into the East River in Whitestone, Queens, the second seaplane crash for the two men in 6 years. Lisa Salvati has this story.
3: The FDNY says a large wave hit the seaplane near the Throgs Neck Bridge after takeoff. The pilot, 67-year-old Joe Apatizano, and his passenger, Jose Urena, put on life preservers, jumped out of the sinking plane, and were pulled out of the water by a private boat's crew and the FDNY Marine Unit. The New York Daily News reports this is the second time Apatizano and Urena had to be rescued from a crashed plane. In 2020, the two were in a seaplane when it crashed into a concrete pier near where the plane crashed Saturday. Opetizano's girlfriend died in that crash, and he and Urena were critically injured. In New York, I'm Lisa Salvati.
4: And Tyra Banks has filed a defamation lawsuit against Netflix. Banks' suit was filed Saturday and accuses the streaming service of manipulating her into participating in a documentary about her former reality show, America's Next Top Model. Netflix's reality check, Inside America's Next Top Model, details the show's successes and its controversies, including an early contestant claiming she was sexually assaulted on camera. Banks participated in the three-part documentary. I'm Jim Forbes.
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0: America, welcome. It is Eric Erickson. The phone number 877-973-7425. Should you wish to be on the program, I would be very happy to have you. There continues to be growing confidence in the administration. They may have a deal with the Iranians, and they're hoping that it will be announced and unveiled this weekend. Keep your eye on this story to see if it comes about. This is the 39th time the president has said we are close to a deal. God bless him if that's the case, but I don't trust the Iranians, and I just think they want to make the president look like a fool. I want to talk about some. By the way, there is some news for my Georgia audience. You should know that Senator Ted Cruz has joined Senator Rick Scott in endorsing Rick Jackson, the Republican gubernatorial nominee. The campaign or the ends on Tuesday. It's the runoff on Tuesday, and Rick Scott and Ted Cruz have both come out now for Jackson. Just so everybody in Georgia knows. I want to talk about the algorithm and whatnot, and I'm intrigued by this piece from Brett Baer's show last night. As the administration releases more information about unidentified aerial phenomena, UAPs, they wanted to change the name UAP to UAP from UFO, unidentified flying object, in large part because of the stigma associated with the kooks, the Keepers of Odd Knowledge Society, who are really invested in UFOs. I just don't think it's a coincidence we're having all this stuff leak out as the Steven Spielberg movie comes out today, Disclosure Day. It's apparently not getting great reviews. It's not one of his finest movies. My son and I already have tickets to go see it tonight. I'll see if he still wants to go. But this is from Brett Baer's show last night.
1: Astronomers estimate there could be up to 1 septillion stars in the universe. Now, that's a 1 followed by 24 zeros. Some scientists believe there could be as many as 300 potentially habitable planets. Tonight, we look at the effort to search for life beyond Earth and why some UAP researchers say extraterrestrial life may have found us first.
2: When you consider the size of the universe, 2 trillion galaxies in the universe, each having hundreds of billions of stars. I mean, the math is also really compelling.
1: Astronomers announced last year the most promising planet with Earth-like characteristics in the universe. Using data from the James Webb Telescope, scientists led by the University of Cambridge detected 2 key chemicals in the exoplanet K2-18b on Earth.
0: So you may have chemicals on planets far away that could cause life. And there is now this growing phenomenon and body of research in the United States about possible unidentified flying objects. According to a newly released unidentified aerial phenomenon file, in July of 2025, an eyewitness was returning home from work and observed an intense bright light in their backyard as they parked their car. The light was hovering approximately 25 feet off the ground below a tree line near the center of their backyard at an estimated distance of 90 feet. The eyewitness exited their vehicle briefly before retrieving their phone to record the events. The spouse of the eyewitness came outside to assess the situation. The spouse also witnessed the light, described as brilliant red sphere about 1 meter in diameter. The center of the red sphere appeared to be a white plasma sun about the size of a basketball. The orb slowly rose and moved to the left, and both the eyewitnesses observed a second identical orb hovering above the other orb. The eyewitness then began recording the event using an iPhone 14 Pro Max, capturing the footage described in the video, which I have watching right now. As the eyewitness began recording, the orbs moved westward together above a nearby tree line. The witnesses described the orb's motion as silent and smooth and as moving in tandem as though they were flying in formation or tethered together. As the orbs moved out of sight, both eyewitnesses saw them appear to merge. The witnesses estimated the orbs moved from their initial position before disappearing from view at an estimated distance of 75 yards. The observation occurred within 25 miles of the triangle orbs, red orb rotation, and orbs over the pond sightings at a location well known to them, which is sparsely populated. The bureau above, The description above is derived from statements provided by the Federal Bureau of Investigation by eyewitnesses to the event. The FBI assessed the individuals who reported it are telling the truth. Now, I'm watching this video. I've got it on my screen. I'll tell you what it looks like to me, in all honesty, because I have some. They actually kind of look like those, what do you call them? The sky lanterns. They look kind of like sky lanterns to me. What's interesting is that unlike Bigfoot footage, we actually have some interesting footage. And by the way, there's clearly two things flying that are all lit up. They look kind of like sky lanterns to me, but they could be blue. They could be orbs, but the FBI is taking it seriously. There is a fascination right now with UFOs, UAPs, whatever you want to call it. Things we don't understand. Part of this is tied to the algorithm that is rotting our brain. People want the sensational. They want the miraculous. They want the magic. There was a story the other day, completely unrelated, but it ties into this, that some young women are going on Etsy. You know what Etsy is? I turned off the Etsy notifications. I'm so tired of all the pride notifications from Etsy. But I bought cool things on Etsy, and there are young women going on Etsy and hiring witches to perform spells to make sure that the weather on their wedding day is good. I'll take marriages doomed to fail for $1,000, Alex. They're hiring witches to cast spells for weather. Now, you know one of the ironies here is a lot of these people don't believe in God, and a lot of the UFO people don't. I'm personally in the camp that maybe it's the demons. If that sounds crazy to you and you think it's little green men, well, just consider the physics of the matter of faster than light travel. How did they get here? Is there technology we don't have? If there's technology that we don't have that could allow the aliens from across the universe to show up here, okay. What can we do about it? Are we going to be invaded by the aliens now? I just kind of think that, are we that bored as a society that we got to wonder about the aliens? We've got miracles happening on this planet. We've got exciting stuff happening on this planet. How do we know it's not other nations testing out their weapons on us? How do we know it's not the demons? Now, you can laugh at me and think I'm crazy for the demon thing, but, you know, the Bible to me is real, and it talks about the unseen realm, and our fights are against this unseen realm and the princes and principalities, and there is evil out there. It's just as likely that it's a demon as it's an alien, but it's also just as likely it's the Chinese. And yet our brain is rotting because of the algorithm for so many people to believe so many things that are not so. Which gets me back to Carmelo Anthony and the doubling down by people who should know better, claiming that he is somehow the victim and that Austin Metcalf, who is murdered, is not. There is actually one of the most insane things I think that I have read is from a woman with a Substack that essentially today decided that Austin Metcalf, the young man in Texas, actually, well, deserved to die. Dear Jet Metcalf, your son is dead because you failed to teach him that black boys have boundaries. That's the title. Yesterday evening, Jeff Metcalf, the father of Austin Metcalf, used his victim impact statement to address Carmelo Anthony directly after he was sentenced to 35 years after the court treated his act of survival as murder. The elder Metcalf reportedly described Austin as a boy, twin, son, leader, true warrior. He remembered him as a baby grabbing his finger. He talked about teaching him to fish, watching him take his first buck, and seen him grow up too fast. He spoke of a scholarship created in Austin's memory and said his family had been robbed. He insisted this case was never about race. He said we all bleed the same color, and he described his grief not as sadness but as rage, pure, unfiltered rage. And then he turned that rage on the black 19-year-old sitting before him. You failed your parents. You failed yourself. You failed society. You don't belong in this community. You're going to prison. You can't even look me in the eyes right now, but you can stab my son in the heart. He thought he was the only one giving a portrayal of a lost, beloved son, a baby gripping his father's finger, a boy learning to fish, a boy taking his first buck, a son, a twin, a leader, a true warrior. But he was also telling us what taught inside his home and about the cultural socialization that helped the son meet his fate. And then gets into Trayvon Martin and all this other stuff. The fact of the matter is that it was Carmelo Anthony who went where he did not belong and started an altercation no one else started, and when pushed, stabbed. I don't know what is happening in this country other than the brain rot from the algorithm. We got the people who see lights in the sky and immediately jump to it must be a UFO, as opposed to some other more rational explanation. We got people who see what happened in Texas and say, well, Austin Metcalf deserved to die. We got the people who can look at the knee on George Floyd's neck for so many minutes and think, well, he got what he deserved and the cop was innocent. We got the people who alter multiple explanations for how the 2020 election was stolen when the people who it was stolen from were in charge of the government at the time. We got the Democrats who can look on Joe Biden and say there's nothing wrong with the guy. We got a bunch of people being programmed by the algorithm to go absolutely insane, and it's a bipartisan phenomenon in this country. And I've got very little sympathy for it on all sides. And people get very, very mad at me for refusing to have sympathy for the nonsense and being able to and being willing to not put up with the lies. I'm just tired of people going crazy in this country and defending the indefensible. It's like the Democrats defending the guy with the Nazi tattoo in Maine. The guy admitted it to multiple girlfriends. The Democrats have taken the see no evil, hear no evil approach to this guy. We are a nation that is increasingly filled with people who have been programmed by the algorithm to lose their minds and go nuts. And I'm just exhausted by it. I'm exhausted by the people who will look on Carmelo Anthony and think that Austin Metcalf got what he deserved, or the people who think that Carmelo Anthony is justified in what he did. I am exhausted by the people who are convinced that we've got aliens circling the planet right now and that they're everywhere, and the government needs to pour resources into the aliens. Well, why don't we spend our research and money on things that actually matter? You know, the universe is so wide and broad and deep and far. That, and we are, by the way, every galaxy is spreading out away from other galaxies. In another couple hundred thousand years, some of the stars we see today, we won't be able to see. Couple million years, some of the galaxies we see today, we're not going to be able to see. Everything is spreading further and further apart of this entropy. Why does it matter if the aliens are coming? We can't get to them. They're getting to us, but I don't necessarily believe they're real. How arrogant of you, Mr. Erickson, to believe that we are alone in this vast universe. How arrogant of you to believe that we're not. On what? Grainy cell phone footage. If we're not alone, it doesn't matter. But what matters is that we are here and now on this planet, not alone. We have our neighbors who are increasingly hating each other because they don't know each other. Everybody has decided they want to be a professional victim. And we've got both political parties are essentially stirring the pot on victimization so that both sides believe they're victims of the other side, so that you don't actually get to know the other side and realize they're actually not a bad person. And too many progressives, by the way, live in too much of a bubble that they've completely internalized that non-progressives actually are bad, evil, and the enemy. And they want to take power to stamp the rest of us out, and yet they call us the authoritarians. We've got brain rot metastasizing in the country. And you know, if the Iranians or the Chinese can hack our telecom systems, they might do us all a favor if they shut down the internet so that none of us can get online and have our brains further rotted.
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1: Hello, America. Welcome. It is Eric Erickson here. I should read you this from Mary Margaret Olohan at the Daily Wire. Senior administration official tells the Daily Wire on destroying and removing enriched material. It's going to take a little bit of time to figure it out. This is very combustible stuff, very volatile stuff. We're not just going to go down there with a backpack and start taking it out. The technical details need to be figured out, but I think there's a commitment to do that. There's also a commitment to dismantling the nuclear weapons program. There's a commitment to decommissioning the nuclear sites. And, of course, we're going to figure out how to do that in the technical negotiations that will follow. But we think that this is the first and most important step to really ensuring Iranians do not build a nuclear weapon. We'll see if this pans out. I hope I'm wrong on this. I actually do hope that I'm wrong on this. I don't want to be right when being right means Iran keeps up building nuclear weapons. I would much prefer to be wrong. I just don't believe the Iranians. I don't trust the Iranians and don't believe that we will get a deal that actually amounts to this. Now, I'll keep you posted on this. I'll follow up on this. But here's the other thing that I want to play is I've been bringing you these all week, and this one has now hit the wires. This is a British couple that is in Texas for the World Cup. Just listen to this.
2: The woman says, oh, no, the man in the hat already paid for your beers. So we go up to shake his hand. We think it's probably the guy in the big cowboy hat. And he's shaking our hands as a firm handshake. And it's a proper Texas hospitality. He's like, oh, yeah. He's just chatting away, asking us where we're going, where we're from. Lovely, lovely Texas man. And then he's like, hold on, wait here. I've got something for you guys. And he gave us both this heavy-duty pin from the Amarillo Police Department. And it's
3: heavy.
2: It's really heavy-duty. And he's like, this is for you guys. And then everyone's chatting away, and we're shaking everyone's hands. And then as we're leaving, somebody else is like, oh, I overheard you chatting. Everyone is so friendly.
1: It's the American way. That's so great to hear. 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
4: The New York Knicks are NBA champions. The Knicks won Game 5 of their NBA Finals over the San Antonio Spurs, 94-90, from the Lone Star State. This marks the third championship in franchise history for the Knicks and their first since 1973. New York went 16-3 across their postseason run, including a 13-game winning streak and Eastern Conference Final sweep. And President Trump says a new framework for a peace deal with Iran is set to be signed on Sunday. In a post on Truth Social Saturday, he added, quote, immediately after it is signed, the Strait of Hormuz is open to all. Trump said he hopes the process will work out quickly and smoothly. His statement follows an announcement from Pakistan's prime minister that an agreement will be finalized within 24 hours. That differs from conflicting reports out of Tehran, which indicated no deal would be signed this weekend. I'm Jim Forbes.
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0: got the courage to tell you the truth, because the truth is what matters. 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
1: Welcome, it's Eric Erickson here. Open line Friday, 877-973-7425. Let's go to JT. Welcome to the show, sir.
2: Good afternoon, Eric. How are you? Long time, good. Man.
1: How are you?
2: Yes, I'm hanging in there, trying not to sweat too much in this Georgia heat and humidity.
1: Yeah.
2: Yeah, so I'm going to be quick. The first thing is, I know I'm glad that you really broke down the outrage and hysteria over the stabbing of the young man in Texas. And the only thing I can say is, like I told the call screener, it comes down to parenting. I'm listening to his parents speak out, and I see where he gets it from. It's almost like he expected to get away with it. And,
1: yeah.
2: I mean, if he would have just left the tent like they told him to, and pardon my language, it's like he wanted to be a hard donkey, big and bad, and obviously, you know, and that's another thing. Why did you bring a knife with you to the track meet? I don't understand that. And the second thing, Eric, I know you touched on it a while. I mean, off and on, I'm glad you do it. And the only thing I can say to you is bang the drum louder. I call it the Islamification of everywhere. That situation in Belfast bothers me. You know,
1: yes.
2: Someone trying to behead someone. And like I called the call screener there, I said, you know, it's almost like a perfect example here. God forbid, I'm concerned that New York is going to turn into London, because how quickly can Great Britain get rid of that coward, spineless, woke Starmer, get him out of office? Because, it goes really to immigration, Eric. I'm not trying to be mean, ugly, negative, but let's be honest. There's only so many people be let in, and you have to vet them. I mean, a lot of these people that are committing these acts are radical Islamic men from the Middle East, and Pakistan and places like that. And it's not discrimination. It's national security and safety, you know?
1: Yes.
2: So I think the people pushing back finally are waking up. I think it's the government over there that seems to be afraid of that. And another example was what's the guy named Tommy over in Great Britain. So it's going to take a while, Eric, but like I said, I guess maybe at some point, maybe the change has to be in leadership, in the government, in the parliament.
1: It's funny you say that. There actually appears to be, defense minister, I should say, for Great Britain, and thanks for the phone call, the defense minister has just resigned because the Labour government in Great Britain has decided not to fund the military, basically. And the defense minister's like, there's no way I can get my job done or the troops can be paid with what we're doing now, so I quit. There's a growing movement to push out Starmer. He's had bad elections. But I haven't spent a lot of time on this particular issue, but let me get into this. In Belfast, a Syrian immigrant attempted to decapitate someone on the street. It was caught on video. It circulated online. And the authorities in the United Kingdom decided that the bad guys were not the Syrian who attempted to decapitate someone, but the people who recirculated the video online. That true story. Absolutely bizarre. The Progressive Labour Party members are upset that people shared the video, and they've actually come out against Elon Musk for allowing that video to be circulated on social media, for particularly Twitter, for inflaming the populace. There were riots, and the progressive politicians there blamed the video on the rioting, not the beheading. Great Britain has lost its way. We find this repeatedly playing out among progressive politicians around the world, in Canada, the United States, Australia, New Zealand, the UK, Ireland, and elsewhere, that it's the bad guys are not responsible. The people outraged by the bad guys are culpable and responsible. It is, again, part of this postmodern intersectionality and critical theory. Essentially, the position of the progressives of Great Britain is that Pakistani men rape young women. You should protect your child from the Pakistani men. It should not be the Pakistani men who don't rape. It should be you protecting your child. And if your child gets raped by a Pakistani man in Great Britain, well, then that's your fault for being a bad parent. The Syrian national is an Islamist. That's what they do. They behead people. You should not be outraged. And everything they do is trying to avoid the outrage. Everything they do is trying to avoid the absolute nonsense of a population looking at this sort of stuff, and not nonsense, wrong word for me to say, but that looking at this what's going on with the society and saying this is wrong, and the left is like, no, nonsense. It's don't believe your lying eyes, and if you put anything on social media about it, you're the bad guy, you're going to be in trouble. There's a real problem. There's a real problem in Great Britain. And by the way, what happens in the UK tends to, over time, transition to happening here. Over time, we have this transition where what we see in Britain, it comes to the United States, and we're seeing this crop up in the ideals and ideas of the progressive elite in this country that the criminal is no longer culpable. It is the system that caused the person to become the criminal is the problem. The Syrian who decapitates someone is not the problem. There is a system that allowed people to become decapitators, who want to decapitate. What is so notable to me as well is that if you pay attention to much of the European press, in particular in Great Britain, you pay attention to the British press, the BBC and elsewhere, many of them are on the side of the insane and the criminal. And they go out of their way to downplay the acts of the Muslim immigrants because they are scared. The irony, of course, is that they're actually less than 10% of the population. Less than 10% of the population is terrorizing the British society. And the British are rolling over for it, and they're blaming the people who are upset and terrorized. It blows my mind to watch this society in civilizational collapse. And by the way, it is civilizational collapse. Britain claims to have a Christian king who is the protector of the church, who's far more friendly to the Muslims than the Christians, and they themselves in Britain, only about 4% of the population is actually churched. You know, my daughter was there for just 4 days for study abroad program. She wound up coming home because she got to the she got over there. They signed her up for classes and then changed the classes on her without telling her before she got there. None of them matched for her major. And then she got called an effing C-word by an employee on the campus. And everyone's like, oh, that's what they do in Britain. But no, that's not acceptable. And people just say, well, that's the way we do things. In Great Britain, literally, the rape gangs in Rotherham, the police were like, that's just what the Pakistanis do. That should be unacceptable. It should be unacceptable for people to understand that there is a culture that engages in rape gangs. And remember, the father who went to rescue his child was arrested by the police. They had the situation there last week. I forget the young man's name. Forgive me for forgetting giving his name. He was stabbed by a Sikh. By a Sikh. He went to the police for help. He's bleeding out. He's telling the police he's bleeding out. And the Sikh says he committed an act of racism and the police let the guy die. And the papers in Britain moved on. By the way, if that blows your mind, it is a real story and it is now very well documented. I think his name was Henry, I think. He's stabbed by a man who's allowed for religious purposes to carry a knife. No one else is allowed to carry big knives in Britain, but these people are. And he was stabbed by a man with this knife. He goes to the police, is bleeding out, lungs filling up with blood, explains he's been stabbed. The attacker shows up and says, he was racist to me, and the police let the young man die. That is what happened. And the British media is just moving on. Please don't look at the story. Now you have a Syrian in Belfast who has attempted to decapitate someone, and the media in Britain is like, please don't look at this story. We see this in our country. Look now that Graham Plattner is the nominee in Maine, how the media is moving on from the story. We now have another girlfriend of his who has come out, who dated him years ago, documented in real time on her social media account that Graham Plattner had the Nazi tattoo, admitted he knew what it was, and left it as a reminder that he hated the United States and it was bad. And concurrent to that, there's another woman who's come out that was seeing Graham Plattner at the same time, who claims he told her that this was the Nazi tattoo and he got it because he was in the military and that's what they did. Conflicting stories, but acknowledging he knew what the tattoo was, dating two women at the same time, giving them two complete stories, opposite stories, and the media is covering for him now because he's the Democratic nominee. This is what the media does, and in Great Britain, it's far worse than anything here. It's just wild to see that country collapse. Now, I want to go to Paul. You're going to be up next. Paul, welcome to the show. How are you?
3: Good, sir, and I appreciate your program and what you're doing there.
1: Thank you.
3: I talked to your call screener, and I was telling him about something that happened to me. It's been about 40 years ago. Now, I am a devout Christian, and but me and my father, we were sitting in a house about 40 years ago watching the program In Search Of. It had by Leonard Nimoy. He was, yes, like the one that talked about it. And we just sitting there, and they had, it was something about UFOs. So as we watched it, when it was finishing up, I told my dad, I said, do you know anybody that's ever seen one, or have you ever seen one beyond a shadow of a doubt? And he said, no, but all these people can't be crazy. And I'm like, well, I'm not saying I believe or I don't. I'm just saying, do you know anybody personally, or have you ever seen one beyond a shadow of a doubt? And he was like, no, but these people can't be crazy. So we got in a little bicker, you know, and so I walked outside, and it was nighttime outside. It was a clear night. You had moonlight. And as I was walking out there, I was really frustrated with that, you know. And so I was just looking up at the sky, and there was some white clouds that was up there. And one came out of the clouds, just the whole front end of it. And it just came out real slow, had two headlights on it, but it wasn't like normal light. It was like moonlight. It just poured over the cloud, and it just came out and sit there. And I was thinking, what is that? Now, if that's a helicopter, I'd hear a blade. I didn't hear no blades. And if that was an airplane, it would have to keep moving to stay up there. So I'm thinking, what is that? Because it came out plain. And I'm sitting there, I'm thinking, well, now I want to go in and get him and show him this. But sure enough, when I would figure, you know, that it would be gone, uh-huh, I would come back. And while I was considering it, it sit there and backed right back up into the cloud, and the light went in behind it. And I'm like, man. Now, I told him about it. Of course, he wouldn't believe it. But I always wondered through these years, like, wow, did I see that? And we was talking about it. So I'm believing that I believe there's good angels and there's bad angels. And I think that we're being monitored, because it had to hear what we were saying unless the Lord just let me see that they were real. But I've always wondered, why did I see it? And but I've had real experiences with Jesus. I mean, I've heard him speak where he told me to be patient, you know, and but I always wonder why I've seen that.
1: I will tell you that, and I very much appreciate your experience, and don't discount it. We're headed into Art Bell territory here with you. Listen, do people see things they can't explain? Yes, I believe that people see things they can't explain. And we process them in various ways. Do I think there are demons and angels? Absolutely, I do. I believe in Scripture. Do I also think that the aliens are among us? I'm really in the camp that I don't believe so. And all these people are like, oh, the universe is so big and there are so many planets we don't know about. And isn't it an arrogant presumption to believe that we're alone? No, not really. No, I'm playing the odds here. The fact that everybody's been having these encounters for so long with supposed aliens, and they've never decided to show up and say hello. Well, I mean, there is Madonna, but beyond her, I got a hard time actually believing that we're seeing aliens showing up on planet Earth, and they don't want to say hi after all these years of everybody being able to see them. Are there things we can't explain? Yes. And I think because we can't explain them, people then process them in some degree as UFOs and aliens, and maybe there's something else going on. Maybe it is the angels and the demons. I don't know. I also don't know what the future is going to hold for the economy, which is why I've teamed up with American Financing, which is helping families find a way out of high-interest trap. We're headed into the summer, and we've still got persistent inflation going up, the cost of daily living. 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
0: Just a reminder for those of you who are bored, the USA versus Paraguay plays at 9 p.m. tonight of the World Cup. The Knicks-Spurs Game 5 tomorrow at 8:30 p.m. The UFC, I'm not even going to try to pronounce the names, at 8 p.m. Sunday, the Freedom 250 at the White House. The UFC fight on Sunday night will be, I'll be watching it on my front porch, well, staring at my phone while others watch it. And then also Hurricanes versus Golden Knights on Sunday night at 8 p.m., the Game 6 of the Stanley Cup. That should be a good game. I hope my Golden Knights win. I do. I think the Hurricanes are probably really, really good. They are actually really good. I've seen those games. It's been depressing. I try not to watch them because I'm afraid. Are y'all like me? I'm afraid that if I watch my team play, they're going to lose, so I don't watch it. And then my team all that happens to loses. Oh, I don't know. Keep your eye on this Iran situation. In fact, I'm starting to see Mark Levin out there right now, that Iran could agree to everything the president has outlined and still not actually agree because there's a 60-day window in there. The United Arab Emirates

0: is reportedly going to give Iran $10 billion at the start of the deal. Remember, the United States said it would give no money to Iran, but it looks like the United States is going to allow other countries to flow money into Iran. We will actually see what the Iranians do. Now, the Iranians allegedly and the Americans are telling people that this is a performance-based deal, more comprehensive than the Obama deal, and that the White House avoided negotiating in public to get this across the line. We'll see if that actually works. Now, I need to tell you about Chapter. 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
7: The New York Knicks are NBA champions. The Knicks won Game 5 of their NBA Finals over the San Antonio Spurs, 94-90, from the Lone Star State. This marks the third championship in franchise history for the Knicks and their first since 1973. New York went 16-3 across their postseason run, including a 13-game winning streak and Eastern Conference final sweep. And President Trump says a new framework for a peace deal with Iran is set to be signed on Sunday. In a post on Truth Social Saturday, he added, quote, "Immediately after it is signed, the Strait of Hormuz is open to all." Trump said he hopes the process will work out quickly and smoothly. His statement follows an announcement from Pakistan's prime minister that an agreement would be finalized within 24 hours. That differs from conflicting reports out of Tehran, which indicated no deal would be signed this weekend. I'm Jim Forbes.
8: President Trump is set to attend the G7 summit in Europe this coming week. He's set to arrive in Paris Monday, where he'll hold talks with French President Emmanuel Macron and participate in a working dinner with G7 leaders. He has talks scheduled with many Middle Eastern leaders the following day, along with a working session that includes Ukrainian President Volodymyr Zelensky. Wednesday brings another round of meetings, including with the Prime Minister of India, and as the summit winds down, meeting with the heads of several global tech companies. President Trump's name is no longer on the Kennedy Center for the Performing Arts in Washington. Lisa Carton has the latest.
9: An official at the center told a federal judge Saturday that all references to Trump inside, outside, and on its website have been removed in compliance with the court's order. Cruz began removing the lettering from the building 6 months after a board handpicked by the president approved adding his name to the iconic performing arts venue. The change comes after an appeals court denied the Kennedy Center's request request for a pause Friday night. I'm Lisa Carton.
8: Team USA is off to a winning start at the FIFA World Cup Games. We get more from Lisa Taylor.
10: The Americans defeated Paraguay 4-1 in their first match of the tournament from SoFi Stadium in Los Angeles. Fans were thrilled as they watched the U.S. score more than they ever have in a World Cup game.
11: It was so awesome. The fans, the crowd, the venue, the players were amazing.
10: The Stars and Stripes will take on Australia next week in Seattle and wrap up the group stage against Turkey on June 25th. The United States has never won the World Cup. I'm Lisa Taylor.
8: A U.S. fighter jet crashed Saturday afternoon in the mountains of Yakima County, Washington, sparking a wildfire. Officials with the Marine Corps say the pilot was able to eject and suffered only minor injuries. They say the mishap happened during a routine training mission near Rimrock Lake, about 50 miles southeast of Seattle. I'm Scott Carr.
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20: President Trump has a warning for Iran.
21: There will be more bombing tonight. 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
20: Speaking on Fox and Friends, Trump said Iran is in submission, but they just don't know it yet. Posting on Truth Social today, the president said an operation to assume total control of Iran's oil and gas markets and infrastructure will be taking place at some point in the not too distant future. Efforts to fast-track a three-week extension of the nation's warrantless spy powers are facing pushback from Senate Democrats. Section 702 of the Foreign Intelligence Surveillance Act is set to expire Friday, but Democrats are rejecting an extension unless President Trump rescinds the appointment of Bill Pulte as Acting Director of National Intelligence. Senator Mark Warner said his Democratic colleagues will be willing to back a short-term extension if Principal Deputy DNI Aaron Lucas is tapped to lead the office. That's politics. I'm Wendy Swanson.
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27: My motorcycle on the way to work today, so that's a good start.
28: Wow.
27: I feel like that's
28: kind of a low bar, but I like your attitude.
27: Feel like that's a good omen. 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
28: Si, senor.
27: A dimly lit room deeper than the bowels of the Armstrong and Getty Communications compound. It's Friday, and we're toiling under the title of the show.
28: There are no barbarians at the gate. Now hurry up or we'll be late for the gladiator match. I will explain.
27: Wow.
28: I tell you, I'll give you a very short explanation. A couple of stories, statistics, polls have come together. America haters are winning. The would-be communists, the Marxists, are winning in America. And they're doing so openly, and nobody cares. It is making me insane. But I will shut up now, because I am disciplined. No, we must move on, at least briefly. Your alternate title, Iran, blah, blah, agreement, yada, yada.
0: Yeah, no kidding. Who knows whether this time it's true or not? Wall Street Journal claims to have the details of the agreement, which we can go through a little bit later. If they're true, I guess it's okay. Although it still rests on if you can trust them to follow through. And part of the agreement is we pull our military out of there and everything like that and give them a bunch of money. So, man, it sure
28: and
0: be
28: then
0: easy.
28: We'll discuss the nuclear program down the road once the preliminary agreement.
0: Well, in theory, they have to agree to the nuclear stuff. But right. What does that mean? What does that mean when you're dealing with Iran?
1: Yeah, sure I will. Yeah, I'll hand over the nuclear test to you. Yeah, in about 8 months. Yeah, we'll work on it.
0: Oh, yeah, I love you. No, seriously, really a lot.
28: Hey, honey, I met Satan at the crossroads at midnight last night. I was out for a walk, and we came to a deal, and I think I really got him. I think I really played him.
0: So, I don't know. Now, somebody from Iran came out. So, we're assuming stuff here. We're making some assumptions. We're assuming you're enough of a news junkie who listens to this show to know that Trump he canceled his plan to demolish Iran's infrastructure and take their oil and said, we finally have a deal. Decent chance we're going to sign it this weekend. And he sounded extra serious about it. I was watching Mark Halperin's afternoon news show, and he said he felt like Trump's tone was different. I mean, it had a real I'm serious here. Tone to it. It seemed different than his other times to me.
28: His other 50 pronouncements.
0: Yeah, his other
28: 38, I guess it was.
0: Yeah, I think it's 30. Well, this is the 39th. But excellent. The 39th one did sound different. It sounded different. It sounded less car salesman-y and more specific. Here's what has been agreed upon. So there's that. And then somebody from Iran, but you don't know if they have anything to do with anything, announced that, no, we haven't agreed to anything.
28: Haven't decided yet.
0: Media made a big deal out of that. Whether that person speaks for anybody with any power at all, who freaking knows?
28: Well, and if it's the very spokesman of the Ayatollah who is firmly in charge of everything, it's still bound to be deceptive. Hence my Satan at the crossroads reference. They are the most deceptive, dishonest, wily, manipulative negotiators in the modern world.
0: That's all true. But them agreeing to sign something would be a movement, a change from what we've been doing previously. Yeah. And that's what Trump is saying, is that they're agreeing to sign something. Now, I was watching Morning Joe this morning, and they said Israel claims that there's no agreement. Well, that's not what I saw. I saw a specific statement from Benjamin Netanyahu said, yeah, I've seen the details of the agreement, and it's fantastic. That's the release I saw that's floating around Twitter.
28: Interesting.
0: So I don't know why Morning Joe's saying that, if something new happened while I was riding my motorcycle or something. So we'll look into that. That would be a pretty big deal. If Israel says, I don't think there's a deal, that would be a big deal. But I don't think that's what happened.
28: Right. On the other hand, and that's what makes this so opaque and difficult to comprehend, is that Benjamin Netanyahu has become an absolute master at making the right statement to not anger Trump, to stay on his good side, to know when to be friendly and when to say, yeah, we got to bomb Hezbollah in Lebanon. Sorry. So, who knows what that statement meant?
0: So, brief version of it. According to the reporter for the Wall Street Journal, it will keep the Strait of Hormuz under Iranian control. The purported text of the draft agreement of Trump. It will keep the Strait of Hormuz under Iranian control. We'll promise Iran $300 billion in reconstruction money, in addition to an immediate cash transfer of $24 billion. A suspension of sanctions and the withdrawal of U.S. forces from the Middle East. Also a commitment not to bother Iran about its missiles and proxies. The U.S. gets in exchange all the nuclear stuff that we'd ask for. In theory, we get inspections anywhere all the time. They got to get the nuclear stuff out of there. etc. We get all the nuclear stuff we wanted, but they get lots of money and possibly get to charge tolls on Hormuz. That's the Wall Street Journal's reporter. I don't know if they're right or not.
28: Boy, I can see all sorts of problems with that deal. Serious, functional problems.
0: Yeah. To me, though, and especially with Trump, the art of the deal guy. And that's, you know, people who hate Trump mock that in the book and all that sort of stuff. But he did turn $1 million his dad gave him into several billion dollars somehow. So he's not an idiot when it comes to making deals. How would he possibly make any sort of deal where they get the money before we find out if they're being honest about the nuclear stuff? He surely not.
28: Well, and my main sticking points here are the idea that, A, they get to control the Straits of Hormuz, which are international waters. I mean, that's just utterly unacceptable. And secondly, okay, so they're going to turn over all the nuclear material, except that the inspectors were belligerent and violated the rules. So now we're closing the Strait, and we want to talk again about how much material we're handing over, and we're not going to open the Strait until you come correct, U.S., especially if some weak president gets in next. Ay, caramba.
0: Right. When we don't, when all, we pull back the troops, the ships, the all the sort of stuff, and then Iran. Yeah, so you're right. Even if Iran agrees Strait of Hormuz is open, so there's no point in getting hung up on whether or not there's an agreement for them to control, because that doesn't mean anything. Mm-hmm. We pull they agree. Nope, Strait of Hormuz is open like it was before. We pull all of our stuff out, and just like you said, whoa, these snap inspections, this isn't exactly what we agreed to. Straits closed again, but now we've got no planes around or boats around or troops around.
28: You caught some of our women with their hair uncovered. This is incredibly offensive. This is a national scandal. We're closing the Strait and suspending the inspections. We need to negotiate more. Oh, my God. It's just so obvious. It's so predictable.
0: I hope we're missing something here.
28: Well.
0: And then also Iran targeted some shipping in the Strait of Hormuz overnight. Now, that, you know, similar to what Putin does, that doesn't seem like you're working with somebody who wants a deal when they're continuing to fire off rockets and missiles and bomb stuff and everything like that. But maybe that's some rogue. Who knows?
28: I'm going to go prematurely with our freedom loving quote of the day. Theodore Roosevelt, do not hit at all if it can be avoided, but never hit softly. The worst mistake you can make is to hit softly.
0: Yeah, well, we'll get into more of this later and what's being reported. And surely Trump isn't going to get played like this, is he?
28: Yeah, I do not share the regard Trump has for himself as a deal maker. I've not seen it.
0: But seriously, though. If you're a grown-up and you've sold a couple of used cars, you know certain things about making a deal.
28: What if your only animating principle, the only thing you truly to your bones care about, is to be seen as a great deal maker? That means you have to make a deal. You aren't willing to walk away, which is the absolute kryptonite of somebody who's going to negotiate from strength.
0: Yeah, or he just wants a deal of any kind. He just wants out of this.
28: And I don't live inside his brain. I could be wrong, but it sure looks like that.
0: I have made some bad deals on things that I just wanted to be over with. I don't care. Yes, this is a bad deal. I just want it to be over. I want to be done with this particular thing.
28: Yeah.
0: So that might be where he is. Anyway, we should start the show officially. I'm Jack Armstrong. He's Joe Getty on this. It is Friday, June 12th, the year 2026. We're Armstrong and Getty, and we approve of this program.
28: If I was living inside Trump's brain, I'd want it to be during those rare moments where he and Melania are...
0: What?
28: And she's a beautiful woman.
0: What?
28: Oh my God.
0: What a weird direction to take this conversation.
28: I was talking about being in his brain. I don't know.
0: Michael?
28: Don't know.
2: You're weird, Joe.
28: What? Because I'm straight and I like beautiful women? Please, I'm married to one. All right, here we go. Wow. Let's begin the show officially now, according to FCC rules and regulations. Here we go at Mark.
3: Silva, el árbitro, el final del partido, México. Con triunfo la Copa Mundial de la FIFA 2026 y el rey, la que faltaba, la única que faltaba hoy, el rey,
2: ahí está,
3: empieza a sonar en este escenario. Raúl Jiménez, Julián Quiñones, 2-0.
28: I love when translations do this. He said, Mexico has won and I am delighted. after like 240 words.
0: That was from the soccer match yesterday?
28: Yes, Mexico in the opening match. Thank you, Dr. Jill. Yes, Mexico triumphant at home.
0: Very popular sport among countries who don't have enough money to buy any other sports gear than a ball.
28: Wow, wow, wow. That is not the spirit of welcoming that we're hoping for at the North American World Cup, Jack.
0: But if all you got is a hard dirt field and something you can make round, you can play the sport of soccer. So it works for the poor countries. Those of us rich countries can have something like football, real football, where you got all kinds of equipment and stuff like that, but it takes some money.
28: Wow, that is just elitist horror. That is, I think the Marxists may be right. I've switched sides.
2: Yeah, you
28: need to be brought down.
2: Kind of putting a damper on this.
0: Yeah. USA plays Paraguay later today. I hope we give it to the Paraguayans.
28: Oh, get them what they deserve.
0: Exactly. After everything they've said and done. I couldn't name a single thing Paraguay's ever said or done.
28: Yeah, what's their population? 4 million? 40
0: somewhere,
28: million?
0: Somewhere between 1 and 1 billion.
28: 140 million?
0: I don't know. And is it bigger than Uruguay? Smaller?
28: What's their capital?
0: Paraguay City.
28: Yep, correct. I have no idea.
2: It appears they got almost 7 million people.
0: Do they really?
28: There you go.
0: Okay. Well, I hope we beat the pants off them.
28: Beat their raggedy patched pants because they can only afford to play soccer in Jack's world.
0: That's darn right.
28: That's ugly Americanism.
0: Okay, we got headlines from Heather coming up, clips of the week today, and we'll try to get into a lot of the news. Okay, so stay here.
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1: Biggest IPO initial public offering in history of investing is today with SpaceX. And nobody has any idea, for one thing, if the market machinery can handle it, how big it's going to be and how much trading it's going to go, going to happen. Gazillions of shares trading back and forth all day long, and whether or not their computers or platform algorithm can even handle it. So that could be a problem. And I was just reading, there is no typical IPO opening. Anything could happen. Anything could happen. So that'll be fun to watch.
2: Yeah, I was reading about the technicalities of it, and it seemed a little too complicated, really, to bring to the show. But there are all sorts of layers of this.
1: I want to put all my life savings, every cent I've got, into SpaceX. That's how big a believer I am.
2: Yeah, first chance you get. Yep. Hey, there's all sorts of stuff going on. Let's figure out who's reporting what. It's the lead story with Heather Myers. Heather.
3: Happy Friday, Joe and Jack. Good morning to you. Let's find out how the networks are covering the news, starting with this. CNN, interim U.S.-Iran agreement appears to be taking shape. From the Associated Press, same story. Trump says he is really close to a deal with Iran ahead of a whirlwind weekend. And NBC News tells it like this. Tehran says no final decision as Trump touts imminent deal.
1: Yeah, though we don't know what the person saying that. Are they close to the center of power? Nobody knows. I did just come across somebody, some smart person, snarkily saying, is this a way a deal would unfold, where we're getting like drips and drabs from Axios and the Wall Street Journal, and or would it like come out as a very clear, here are the concrete things that we've agreed upon? I mean,
2: he's always anxious to go to speak immediately, prematurely sometimes, about what's going on. Half cocked, as it were.
3: And this story coming to us from ABC News, you touched on this just a second ago. SpaceX IPO could make Elon Musk the first ever trillionaire.
1: Yeah, I think it's more interesting what Joe mentioned. How many SpaceX employees are going to become millionaires today? And we're there on the ground floor and toiling away, and they're going to get super rich today. And then Monday, Elon's going to show up to work and say, where is everybody?
3: I'm going to fill out a job application as we speak for SpaceX. KTLA saying FIFA World Cup 2026 kicks off as fans gather across Los Angeles.
1: Actually, it just broke 25 seconds ago. Elon Musk has become the first person to cross the trillionaire threshold, at least on paper.
3: Wow.
1: After the blockbuster initial public offering at $135 a share has landed.
2: And back to the World Cup, I have a bit of a preview, an introduction to the U.S. team, the Golden Generation, they're being called, Jack.
1: Cool.
2: And they're pretty good. We'll see.
3: It's going to be exciting. TMZ reporting Nancy Guthrie's search picks up in Mexico after anonymous tip about a grave.
1: Yeah.
3: From Fox Weather this morning, El Nino officially arrives with potential to become strongest super El Nino ever.
1: Everything has got to be the biggest, smallest, fastest, craziest ever, all the time.
2: Even the climate's going with clickbait now.
1: Yeah.
2: Stay in your lane, El Nino, wherever that is, out in the ocean.
3: News Nation reports Phil Mickelson removed from golf club amid misconduct allegations.
1: I was going to ask Joe about that. In the middle of his round, they rode out there and said to him, you got to leave.
2: Wow.
1: In the middle of his round, they told Phil Mickelson, one of the greatest golfers of all time, you got to leave.
2: Wow.
1: You're no longer welcome here.
2: Yeah, he's a highly flawed individual, we're finding out. Is it gambling? Is it malfeasance?
1: Did something
2: is
1: with a chick. He did something
2: sexual.
1: Something with some woman who worked there.
2: Yeah.
3: Oh, boy. From the SF Gate this morning, two-story, 8,000-square-foot In-N-Out officially opens in Vegas.
2: Oh, that's cool. We're about out of time.
3: Okay, quickly, Babylon Bee. Trump sets new record by winning war with Iran 27 times in 1 year.
1: Yeah, that's not easy to do.
2: Oh, boy.
1: We got all the details on as many things as we can bring you. Coming up.
0: Armstrong and Getty.
2: Your personal information is valuable and far more accessible than you realize.
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1: Okay, so Fox has breaking news. A White House official says Iran has agreed to the nuke stuff, major concessions on the nuke stuff, before receiving any sanctions relief. Okay, we'll get into more of the details later. I hope that's true.
2: Yeah, certainly. I would love to see a productive end to this. I'm skeptical, obviously.
1: Got some good texts. Elon Musk's a trillionaire. But first, we have to do this.
2: Yeah, let's take a fond look back at the week that was. It's Cow Clips of the Week.
3: Clips of the Week!
4: We hit him hard yesterday, and we're going to hit him again hard today.
5: And he said, we'll bomb the S out of them.
4: It was just tap, tap, tap.
6: Instead, they're going to have tap, tap, tap bombs dropping on key facilities in Iran.
4: But the straits have been open for a number of months already, and you just didn't know about it. We have a signing soon, and the documents are in pretty final shape.
7: This magic carpet ride continues.
8: Oh, wow.
9: I get the tickets. The celebrity, they give us the tickets.
10: We can save this. It's possible to land this plane. But right now, CBS News, in my view, is on fire.
11: Of our thesis here is that people do not want their candidates grown in vats.
12: Oh, P. Hustle. Redemption is not just some simple or easy destination. It's a journey.
13: What kind of a creeper has been on a decade on a platform like Kick?
11: I said none of this will or should stop him from becoming a U.S. senator.
14: Becerra himself is this perfectly amiable but completely unaccomplished establishment nonentity.
15: Consumer prices with food and energy included rose 4.2%.
4: You know what I really love? I love the inflation.
16: To be fair, I'm not crooked, but let's
4: really
16: let's
4: well continue. You play right into their hands.
16: Let's continue.
4: You're either crooked or you're stupid. Let's call it quits because I've had enough. Thank you, darling. Have a good time.
16: Mr. President, let's please. I traveled all the way to Wisconsin.
4: I've sat
16: I traveled
4: in rain.
16: All. It's Clips of the Week.
2: I love that. Acting like Wisconsin's the Outback or like the Yukon.
1: What a weird way to respond to that for Kristen Welker of that's your leverage. But I travel all the way to Wisconsin. I had to get on a private plane for an hour and a half. Oh, what? You can't get up and leave? What?
2: Wow. You reckon those big-time correspondents fly private?
1: I would assume so.
2: Or do they just like first class?
1: At the very least first class.
2: Yeah.
1: The very least, I would assume. A couple of things we got to get to.
2: I came all the way to Wisconsin. They got running water and paved streets and everything, Kristen. It'll be all right.
1: You're probably, well, I don't know. I don't have any idea. I'd be kind of interested in that. Does Kristen Welker, Margaret Brennan, when they go to do a news story, do they fly private or first class, you know, United or something? Mm. They're not sitting in the middle seat on Southwest, I assume.
2: Oh, no. They're far too important.
1: Well, plus they make a lot of money. These people make a lot of money.
2: Oh, yeah, I know it.
1: I'm with Jack, this texter says. Soccer's a great sport until you can afford anything else. As a former hockey forward, a real man sport can be expensive. But get a better country and get some gear. There you go.
2: All right.
1: That's what I would chant at the soccer games. Get a better country!
2: I could, I can see the point.
1: Somebody texting about, so Elon is now officially the world's first trillionaire. Because the SpaceX thing has landed, the IPO. And how soon it'll be today, but like how has it not happened already? Bernie, AOC, Elizabeth Warren, somebody has got to be out about how criminally wrong it is to be a trillionaire. I mean, if you've right. been blowing the billionaire horn for all these years, it shouldn't be legal to be a billionaire while people are starving. children are starving in America. They aren't. But God, he's got to get on the trillionaire train now.
2: Right. Millionaires and billionaires must evolve, clearly, to billionaires and trillionaires.
1: Oh, man,
2: and soon quadzillionaires.
1: If you're going to do the whole populist thing, trillionaire, man, that Bernie and AOC got up today thinking, this is going to be a great day. This is so exciting. We're going to have a trillionaire to complain about. Fox News is reporting this about the Iran deal. I'm hoping this is true. A White House official says Iran has agreed to a deal that would require major concessions before any sanctions relief. The Axios piece that was out earlier that claimed they had the deal from an Iranian official, I think, sounded like they were going to get some sanctions relief that Iran claimed for humanitarian aid. Please don't fall for that. That's embarrassing if you fall for that. If you give them a whole bunch of money because they say because people are hungry, that's just embarrassing. I'm sad for you.
2: Right. Right.
1: Hamas, you remember that whole thing?
2: Oh boy.
1: Anyway, Cuba. I mean, look at any of you. So many dictatorship, military leaders, communists over the years. You give them money, they keep it. They don't give it to the little people on the streets. Good Lord. Anyway. This version from Fox, according to the official, Iran's nuclear material would be destroyed and removed, its nuclear program dismantled, and none of its money released until it fulfills its commitments. The official also said the Strait of Hormuz would remain open and Iran would agree to stop funding terrorist groups. The other version that I'd saw this overnight left Hezbollah out of it.
2: And said Iran would be in charge of the Straits of Hormuz. So what was that?
1: I don't know. So, I want to believe the one I like, but there's no reason to believe. This is from a White House official as opposed to Iranian officials or Qatari officials or Pakistani officials, because there's a bunch of people involved in the negotiations. I'm hoping this White House official has the skinny. We'll see. I would imagine before we're off the air today, it will be solid what the details are in the thing. I would guess.
2: Yeah, maybe. And then there's the unfolding of the actual events the fulfilling of the actual obligations, which is going to be an absolute minefield, because it always is with Iran.
1: But is it you foresee, though? I mean, Trump was talking yesterday about assigning J.D. Vance going to the Middle East and sitting down, and I assume with cameras around and somebody from Iran sitting down and signing pieces of paper and stuff.
2: I'll believe it when I see it. I think it's possible that whoever's in charge of Iran right now is thinking, all right, yeah, we got to make like we're cooperating. That's the way to buy ourselves time now. It's time for, it's like, you know, the first 12 plays of a football game are scripted generally, just to try out the defense and see what they're doing and get your offense going. Iran's on to, now we're going to do a draw play and throw to a hook pattern if it's open.
1: Trump said the Ayatollah's on board with it.
2: Okay.
1: Has signed
2: Trump
1: off
2: says a lot of stuff.
1: Now, I'm hoping it's not a, you said the Iranian officials are thinking this is what we're going to do. They might be thinking, I don't know what they're talking about. They might be looking at American news and thinking, I don't even know what they're talking about. We haven't made any sort of deal.
2: Yeah, I feel like I know nothing.
1: Hmm. You're not as confident as I am. I'm confident something has happened.
2: Excellent. Wow. There you go.
1: I am confident something has happened.
2: How's yes, that for indeed. A statement? Yes.
1: Oh, my goodness. I've been wanting to, we have failed somehow. I've been wanting to get some business person on over the last several weeks to talk about these IPOs. I feel like a lot of people have a lot of questions about this when they're hearing about the three biggest IPOs in history, investment opportunities coming along, SpaceX, Anthropic, and Open AI are all going to happen within a couple of weeks of each other. I don't know
2: Let's
1: that much about it.
2: Let's get our boy KB on.
1: Yeah, that'd be a good idea.
2: Yeah, there you go.
1: Hey, Hanson,
2: yeah.
1: you think Kelly Brothers could come on today and just tell us about this? Now, so I was talking to one of our salespeople here. Really smart guy. Very, very successful guy. And he said 90%+ of the time, these big IPOs, they launch big and then they're lower a couple of days later, and that's when you want to get in. And I thought, well, if you know that and it happens 90% of the time, who are these people that are jumping on them in the beginning?
2: I have no idea.
1: See,
2: I know that
1: we're right. That doesn't make any sense to me.
2: the trading is extremely volatile at the beginning, and often the automatic breaks that the markets have to kick in during these IPOs. So I don't know.
1: I was looking at a chart here of some of the biggest IPOs in history, and it's all over the place what happens by the end of the day. Sometimes it's up a little, sometimes a lot of times it's flattish, but little jiggles all day long. And like you said, volatile. So if you're a really big time person and somehow have the mechanics to jump in and out really, really quickly, I suppose you could make and lose money, you know, if you're doing a lot, because the up and downs all day long are crazy. Look at it. Teslas, Airbnbs, DoorDashes, Metas, Facebook, when they launched some of the biggest IPOs that have happened in the last couple of years. And man, it's quite the rocky ride. It doesn't look like it's for amateurs to jump in on that first day.
3: Buy right. The dip. Buy the dip.
2: I wish I had one of those computer systems. I'm not greedy enough or too lazy to figure out how to do it, where you have a range. When it hits this price, sell. When it hits that price down below, buy, and just do it over and over and over again. Make a few pennies on thousands and thousands of millions of trades.
1: I'm way behind. I handwrite a letter to my financial guy, put it in an envelope. Find a stamp.
2: Dear sirs,
1: put it in the mailbox on a Friday.
2: I am desirous of 3 shares of General Motors.
1: Probably won't go out till Monday, but I'll say, I would like to get involved in the SpaceX IPO. And he'll open it later that afternoon.
2: Yeah, good luck with that.
1: I've been reading all this stuff about SpaceX, though, the last couple of weeks. And it's, you know, I think it was probably being put out by people who wanted you to invest in SpaceX. I mean, it was like an advertising platform for the biggest IPO in world history. But man, some of the stuff that Elon is planning with the data centers in space and the building the thing on the moon and how these data centers are going to dwarf anything on Earth, and the science behind it, because there's no heat. The biggest problem with these data centers, as we've all learned, the one they're going to put in Utah and the one in Wyoming you were talking about the other day, is they get so hot, it requires so much water to cool them down, and so much electricity, and practically none of those things exist in space because of the lack of atmosphere and gravity and everything like that. The heat dissipates instantly. You need so much less electricity that can just be just many multiples more powerful than anything on Earth. And man, if that all pans out, SpaceX could be a very, very big deal.
2: And it's bigger than that, too, because I can't remember if it was the Journal or the Washington Post. I haven't gotten a chance to read the article yet, but they had a big article about how pharmaceutical companies are going to start manufacturing in space. Because it's so much more efficient. I was like, what? Wait a minute. If pharmaceuticals and, you know, computing power, it follows that probably many, many industries. Hell, you know, the space might start to look like the industrial part of town out by the airport soon. All sorts of factories and storage facilities. And
1: I know space is very vast, but is there a...
2: So they claim.
1: Is there a problem with stuff crashing into each other at some point? Or are there lanes? Or
2: got to have zoning.
1: I wonder if that will become a thing at some point.
2: Yeah, I keep hearing how in, what's the term, near-Earth orbit or low orbit or whatever, we're so crowded with satellites now, it's becoming a problem. But I don't know. I've got a child's understanding of these
1: things. Talk radio won't go to space. We'll stay right here on Earth, talking to you, bringing you information on a daily basis, including mailbag, which is next.
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1: Trump posted minutes ago, when you're listening to this podcast, you're going to, I don't know where the story will be when you finally hear this. Trump posted minutes ago, the terms that Iran leaked out to the fake news have nothing in all caps to do with terms that are agreed to. These are dishonest people I'm dealing with. Amazing. Blah, blah, blah. Giant threat. We'll get into it more in an hour or two, but I don't know how long it'll take for him to realize he's dealing with liars.
2: No kidding. No kidding. Here's your freedom loving quote of the day. Oh, my God. Sent along by Chris. It's from the Irish economist and commentator Cormac Lucy. It's interesting because there are a number of stories about immigration in European countries that are having very, very serious sociological problems because they've allowed rampant immigration. In the news today, we'll get to some of them later on. But the quote from Mr. Lucy is, import the culture, import the consequences. Well, that's true. Mailbag. Drop us a note, mailbag at armstrongandgetty.com. Sarah writes, how the F does Iran get to keep its proxies? Oh, we don't know now. It's so cloudy. Like I said earlier, yeah. I know nothing. I don't know anything about this.
1: No, Trump's most recent, like a couple minutes ago, Truth Social post, he's saying they're lying about all this. You can't trust them at all. Okay, then why are you trying to make a deal with them?
2: Right. And then she says, is Trump as feckless as the Democrats? Bad news for Friday. Please pivot to America 250 and abandon Iran before you ruin my Friday morning, LOL. Thank you, Sarah. Let's see. Jim from Houston writes, the value of any deal with the Iranians is worth exactly the same as the value of those frequent flyer miles you had with Spirit Airlines. Ouch. Let's see. Speaking of the tone of the show, Ryan from Houston writes, can you make this an extra special show? I just put my beloved dog down. So can you make the remaining 3 hours extra happy or extra chair smashing angry? I could really use it.
1: Chair smashingly angry. That'd be a good liner. Chair smashingly angry.
2: Let's see. And then Paolo on a couple of things. Number one, the sentience of AI systems, which we were discussing yesterday. We know we're sentient because we're aware of our existence, but I think it's an unsubstantiated leap to assume that anything that convincingly mimics us must also be sentient, as some seems to suggest about AI. If you believe sentience comes from biological processes in the brain, nothing like that happens in a computer. If you believe it comes from somewhere else, then it seems even stranger for it to show up in a computer. That's simulating our behavior. What isn't strange at all is to expect a computer to eventually so faithfully recreate human behavior that it is indistinguishable from sentience. I'll bet people start believing some pretty strange stuff at that point, he says. They already do. There are cults and religions formed around worshiping or hating AI. And then here's my favorite part.
1: But if it eventually adopts all of our behavior, then how is it not just... How is it not in the same realm as our brains?
2: It's a question for theologians, Jack, and saints and philosophers. Or us. Next hour. Stay with us. I like this part. Would such a machine actually be sentient? I don't think there's any way to definitively determine that, but I think such an assertion requires a very high bar of proof, especially since it's easy to demonstrate.

0: Then the machine isn't doing anything that can't be explained without sentience. It's a little bit like assuming a very good drag queen must have a uterus.
1: How about can it feel pain as a standard?
0: Physical or emotional?
1: Either.
0: But if it's so perfectly good at imitating what a person would act like if they were feeling emotional pain, how do you know? As, you know, Paolo's...
1: I do not know that. My chat bots often seem very sad and humbled when I point out that they're wrong about something.
0: Perhaps you're easily duped. Here's Scott. He points out that the following sentence, but you can't see several of these buffaloes are capitalized. Buffalo, buffalo, buffalo, buffalo, buffalo, buffalo, buffalo, buffalo is actually grammatically correct and means the bison from Buffalo that are bullied by other bison from Buffalo are also bully bison from Buffalo.
1: What?
0: Well, get into it next hour.
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7: President Trump continues to insist a deal to end the war with Iran could be signed before the end of the weekend. Posting to social media Saturday, a deal scheduled to be signed today, and that hopefully he writes the process will work out quickly and smoothly. If it doesn't, he warns in the post, we have the ultimate alternative. Iran's foreign ministries indicated no time frame for the signing of any deal. New York's Knicks are celebrating their first NBA championship since 1973, beating the Spurs last night in Game 5 from San Antonio 94-90. It was a thrilling come-from-behind victory. Jalen Brunson named Finals MVP. President Trump's name is no longer on the Kennedy Performing Arts Center in Washington. Officials at the center tell a federal judge all references to Trump, inside, outside, and on the website, have been removed in compliance with a court order. This 6 months after the Kennedy Center board, handpicked by the president, approved adding his name to the iconic venue. I'm Scott Carr. After reality TV performer Spencer Pratt didn't get enough votes to make it into a runoff for mayor of L.A., and subsequently posted a video suddenly calling the remaining two candidates corrupt communists and warning the city would now fall into an abyss, the pair of women who did make the ballot, City Councilwoman Nithya Raman and incumbent Mayor Karen Bass, are responding.
8: It's a very, very odd turn of words.
9: In a three-minute video released Friday, the former reality star said, since he failed to advance in the primary, he's now free to speak his mind and claims to have evidence that could cause either Bass or Raman to resign. Raman says she's focused on the future.
8: It's about getting my message of change, of a choice away from this very broken status quo out to voters.
9: According to the latest tally released Thursday by the L.A. County Registrar Recorder County Clerk, Raman has 29% of the votes, with Pratt trailing behind at 25.5%. Bass remains in first with about 34% of the vote. I'm Sharon Reardon.
7: Off to a stellar start at the weekend box office is Steven Spielberg's Disclosure Day. Here's Lisa Taylor.
10: I can see you.
11: Daniel Keller.
10: Who is this?
11: Do not go back to the house.
12: They found you.
11: I don't know who you are, but they're gonna kill you.
13: Sci-fi film made $6.5 million from Thursday previews and is expected to make over $42 million over the three-day weekend. That would far surpass the previously anticipated $35 million opening weekend haul. I'm Lisa Taylor.
7: A new survey says half of millennials in the U.S. and one-third of Gen Xers are still financially dependent on their parents. The new data from Northwestern Mutual's 2026 Planning and Progress study showed 42% of adults surveyed said they feel financially dependent on their parents. About 20% of adults said they don't ever expect to achieve financial independence. I'm Scott Carr.
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26: And most importantly, we have a deal that Iran will never have a nuclear weapon, which was the whole purpose of what we had to go through to get this. So it was a big, very big thing. But we have a signing soon, and the documents are in pretty final shape. So we'll see. We'll see. Very good. Should be done. That should be done pretty quickly. They want it every bit as much as everybody else wants it. And I think a lot of good relationships can ensue from this.
0: No, they can't.
1: That was yesterday. No. I feel like, and I realize for a lot of you, for a lot of people, they gone past the I care what Trump says about this thing like weeks ago. But I really think like this is his last go round with this before it's a complete joke. I think the next time it will not just be skepticism. It'll be like, you gotta be freaking kidding from like everybody if this one isn't real.
0: So you think this is some sort of end of credibility? So, last go around.
1: I was feeling that. So I don't know what order to do this in. Well, let me do this. So Trump makes the announcement yesterday sounding very, very serious, more serious than usual, I would say, more less blustery, more businesslike, I thought, than usual with we finally have a deal. He had vowed in the morning. He went on Fox and Friends yesterday talking about how we're going to hit all their infrastructure. We're taking their oil. You know, I've had it. Then in the day, later in the day, he calls it off and says, we have a deal. They agreed to the terms. The ink's almost dry. Hopefully get it signed this weekend, but very soon. J.D. Vance flying to the Middle East sounded very, very solid about it. Then some details started to leak out from various sources, and how accurate those are, that's the question on that. There is a Truth Social post from Trump about that this morning. The terms that Iran leaked out to the fake news have nothing to do with the terms that we agreed to in writing. What they just said, including their weak and pathetic statement on having a deal, bears no relation to the truth. Very dishonorable people to deal with. With them, there is no such thing as dealing in good faith. Amazing! All caps, exclamation point. Also, their totally rebuffed drone attack last night. Yeah, they attacked a bunch of ships with drones last night after Trump announced we have a deal. Against Indian ships leaving the Hormuz Strait is totally unacceptable, in all caps. Yeah. Yeah, it is. That's my words. They better get their act together and fast, President Donald J. Trump. I don't even know how to react to that. So it's possible the details that leaked out, who knows who leaked them out and whether they're close to the piece of paper or not, or if they're just completely jerking him around again.
0: Right.
1: Eric Erickson is a co-radio host of some note in America, and he's been behind Trump in a lot of stuff for a lot of years of the whole Trump thing. He tweeted this out today. He has a lot of followers. At least 39 times in the last 65 days, the president of the United States has declared the United States and Iran were close to a deal, only to have the Iranians openly mock him and deny it, which seems like might be what has happened in the last 18 hours.
0: It's sure close to mockery and denial.
1: Yesterday, the president went on Fox and Friends in the morning to declare bombings would resume and be even more ferocious. By the afternoon, he declared bombings would cease because the deal was close. He claimed buy-in from the Egyptians, the Emiratis, the Saudis, the Kuwaitis, the Israelis, the Iranians, and more. Egypt said it had no knowledge of any deal. Israel said it had no knowledge of any deal. Then the official semi-Iranian news agency FARS, that agency that represents the voice of the Revolutionary Guard in Iran, I did see this, said there was no deal. Overnight, word came that the Ayatollah refused the deal. Then the Iranians started firing drones at commercial vessels in the Strait of Hormuz. That is known. The president, the other day, said Iran was playing us. The only one being played is President Trump. A state of war exists between Iran and its neighbors. The ceasefire is a farce. The president has turned into a clown.
0: Boy, that Eric has not historically, he's not a Trump deranged guy or anything like that.
1: No.
0: He is the centerpiece of my all double named talk radio station, though. Eric Erickson, Hugh Hewitt, and Lars Larson. That's right. Yeah. Yeah. If your name is Bill Williamson, will consider you.
1: Now, James Jameson has tweeted.
0: That's right.
1: Like I said, maybe I just am the last one off the ship or whatever on this. He's turned into a clown thing. But I feel like if what he said yesterday doesn't turn out to be anything, I don't know where we are now. I feel like he's at credibility zero. Mark Halpern was pointing out on his newscast yesterday that Trump announced this, the war is over, deal to be signed in a couple of days, and a bunch of newscasts put it like fourth in their newscasts that afternoon. I noticed that last night watching ABC, because they're like, we've heard this before.
0: I hope I am wrong, but I'm having exactly the same emotional and intellectual reaction as I do to a person who I'm involved with their life, who is a severe underachiever, and is always talking about what they are going to do, and it doesn't happen ever. And I'm like, okay, all right. I don't want to hear this. Tell me when it happens.
1: That's a, I know that personality thing and all that and all that. That's a different thing than what Trump's doing though, because Trump is not, he believes them. That's what's crazy about this.
0: It's a different sort of delusion.
1: He thinks he's got a deal every time. I think he actually believes it.
0: Eric's rundown of the events of the last 24, 36 hours was extremely compelling. It was quite an indictment.
1: Wow.
0: I hope to be wrong. I really do. For the good of the United States of America, unlike most of the country these days, and I want to talk about this at some point, but I am not obsessed with Donald J. Trump. A victory for Trump, if it's a victory for America, is a good thing. A loss for Trump, if it's a loss for America, is a bad thing.
1: Yeah, no, I don't. I agree 100%. This is a big deal, though. We're at war, and the
0: with
1: stakes,
0: a terrible malign power that seeks to export horror and death. Yes,
1: killed more Americans than any other country in the last half century, and they want to get a nuclear weapon.
0: And they're genocidal Islamists, for God's sake!
1: Right. And I feel like because of all the stuff going on, somehow history is not fully appreciating. Appreciating usually has positive connotations, but fully appreciating the fact that they murdered 42,000 people in the streets.
0: Right.
1: Tiananmen Square is still talked about, is a fraction likely. In 1989, Tiananmen Square, yeah. China, mowing down the students there trying to revolt. A fraction of what happened in Iran the other day. I don't feel like it fully is appreciated as an historical event.
0: Yeah, and I think the reason for that is, and all this factors in, one of the the proposed titles of the program today, which I cook up every day, I want to make sure I get this exactly right. Come on, up here. There it is. There are no barbarians at the gate. Now hurry up or we'll be late for the gladiator match. My point being, between the unbelievably successful incursion of Marxism into our schools and America self-hatred in our schools and universities and now in our culture, and the accompanying xenophilia, the idea that America's rotten to the core, but these other countries, they have beautiful cultures and systems, and we dare not, especially if you're white, criticize what they do. We've got to only stare at ourselves and our horrors. And if I were one of the masterminds of the Marxist takeover, I would do that because I would realize, look, if you look around at the rest of the world, everybody's going to realize we're way, way, way better, way more welcoming to different people and cultures. Way more opportunity, far more human rights. We can't convince everybody is America's Satan if they look around. So don't ever criticize anybody else. That's all part of the whole, the same unholy stew. And so any rare sucking homo sapien on the face of the earth ought to be condemning Iran at the top of their lungs for the horrors they've perpetrated. But it's not happening. There's got to be a cultural reason for that. And I think I'm pretty close to having described it. I'm no Eric Erickson or Hugh Hewitt or Lars Larson or Jim Jameson. Moving along.
1: So, like the New York Post headline, Trump blasts Tehran. They better get their act together. Yeah, exactly. Does anybody feel that threat? Anybody on Earth feel that threat? I mean, that is the parent saying for the 50th time, you better stop. And the kid doesn't even hear it at that point. And they don't even bother to roll their eyes. They don't even hear the words.
0: Right. Background noise. Yeah.
1: It's embarrassing. I'm embarrassed for him. Please stop saying or else. It's embarrassing to the whole country.
0: And please stop saying we're close to a deal. Tell us when it happens. Of course, he more or less did yesterday.
1: I'm concerned about. I think he believed it. I don't think he was jerking us around. He's being jerked around. And he keeps falling for it. That's what's so crazy.
0: I've never been close to the most powerful office on earth. So I can imagine how people behave. I can try to understand it, but I can't really you know, I can't feel it. I can't imagine it accurately. Marco, Pete Hegseth.
1: Good point.
0: Jared Kushner.
1: Yeah, no kidding.
0: I mean, think whatever you want of Jared. He's not an ideologue. He's a very, very practical man. Is it that Trump is not listening to them, or he doesn't hear them, or they're not saying it? Roughly what we're saying.
1: I wonder if they're just not saying it, but there's no way those people are falling for every single time the Iranians say, sure, sure, we'll do that, and then start bombing ships and put out a statement in the media saying, we don't agree to anything.
0: Right, right. Often when Jack asks me to make a prediction or I talk about what I think's happening, I'll give you a percentage of certainty. I am 100% certain, or let's say 99, because, you know, acts of God, etc. I'm 99% certain the leadership in Iran is 100% committed to getting a nuclear weapon, 100% committed to preserving their proxies, 100% committed to conquering the entire world in the name of Allah. All of those three things, and to the extent that they've come to an agreement or whatever, it's merely a feint, merely a tactic to achieve those three goals. I am as certain of that as I am of my own reality.
1: Yeah, I would
0: I
1: agree.
0: I think, therefore, I am, and I think that.
1: I would agree. All right, well, I would imagine there are going to be developments over the next 3 hours and 42 minutes that we're doing this today. I want you to do the Buffalo thing.
0: Isn't it? 2 hours and 42 minutes?
1: Yeah, you're right.
0: Oh, my God.
1: I almost gave Joe a heart attack. Oh, we're doing a five-hour show today. I don't have it in me either.
0: I'm not a strong man.
1: and it's Friday.
0: Oh, Lord.
1: You got to do the Buffalo thing.
0: Okay.
1: Okay, because I want to hear. We got to work this out. Yeah. If you haven't heard this, this is funny. This has got nothing to do with war or Trump,
0: Marxism.
1: Elon Musk's a trillionaire now, and that's just awful for some people. anyway, stay tuned.
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1: SpaceX shares indicated to open 29% above IPO price and debut. I've already missed out. Damn it!
2: Yep, too late. So we got this note from Scott, who says, this sentence is actually grammatically correct. And some of the buffaloes in the sentence are capitalized. I'm going to clap my hands to indicate when something is capitalized.
1: That's interesting.
2: Buffalo, buffalo, buffalo, buffalo, buffalo, buffalo, buffalo, buffalo. He says it's actually grammatically correct and means the bison from Buffalo that are bullied by other bison from Buffalo also bully bison from Buffalo. And yes, I'm aware a bison is subtly different than a buffalo, but I have gone over this and gone over this. I am far past the point where, you know, if you say a word often enough, it just becomes a collection of sounds and doesn't have meaning anymore and you start to get a headache. I'm way down that road. But Scott, with all due respect, I have studied this now for 10 minutes as a grammar Nazi, and I don't think it's correct.
1: I can get the first three words. Makes sense to me.
2: Yeah, buffalo, buffalo, buffalo, buffalo.
1: Or for four words, yeah. Those four words definitely work as a sentence. Yeah. Buffalo, buffalo, buffalo, buffalo.
2: But to write out what you've stated it means, you need, number one, past tense. And I believe a dash. I'm going to clap my hands. Again, the first one is capitalized merely because it's the first word in the sentence, but it is also the proper name of the city in New York. Buffaloed, buffalo, buffalo, buffaloed. I'm sorry, I missed. Buffaloed, buffalo, buffalo, buffaloed, buffalo, buffaloed, buffalo, buffalo.
1: Oh, I see. Buffaloed, buffalo. Right.
2: Buffaloed, buffaloed,
1: buffalo, buffalo.
2: The city of bullied city of Buffalo, buffalo dash Buffalo, buffaloes, because you need the plural there. Buffaloed, buffalo, buffalo. So please while clap. they are victims, while they are victims of buffalo, buffalo, buffaloing, they in turn are buffaloing their fellow buffalo, buffalo.
1: Right,
2: which is really a study of human nature, buffalo nature, or something.
1: That might be the funniest clip you've ever played, Michael.
2: Scott, thanks for giving me a headache.
1: Please clap.
3: Please clap.
2: Oh, Lord. Oh, I need to lie down.
1: Biggest sporting event in the world every 4 years, the World Cup soccer match.
2: The U.S. team, do we have a chance? They're being called the Golden Generation. We'll tell you about them.
1: Oh, I don't know about that. I know we got a team, and I know we're playing tonight against Paraguay. I didn't know they got a chance of going far. So a lot on the way. If you missed the segment, get the podcast, Armstrong and Getty On Demand.
0: Armstrong and Getty.
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1: Why do the Americans insist on calling it soccer? Why do they have such a problem calling it football? It's a game played with a ball that is struck with the foot. Hence, football. Whereas American football is a game where an object that's not really a ball at all is carried around by hand and occasionally thrown for other people to catch in their hands. Only one person in each team is allowed to actually kick the ball, and they have to be specially brought onto the field to do it.
2: The great John Cleese of Monty Python wondering about the whole soccer football thing, which kind of reminds me of the famous Nate Bargatze thing where he's George Washington on Saturday Night Live.
3: Hilarious.
2: Is there kicking? So there's kicking? There's some kicking. How many points? Sometimes one, sometimes three. But the World Cup soccer match is going on. It's the biggest sporting event in the entire world every year because other countries really, really care about soccer a lot more than we do.
3: What's the origin of the term soccer? What's the etymology of it?
2: No idea.
3: I don't even know. I have no idea. There's got to be some explanation of it. Michael, figure it out. Anyway, so the World Cup is kicking off, no pun intended, or did yesterday, I guess, in the U.S., Canada, and Mexico. And the U.S. team is actually expected to do okay, pretty well. Here are the very basics.
2: We're the 16th seed, aren't we?
3: Something like that.
2: Or 16th ranked right. in the world or something like that.
3: Yeah, we didn't even qualify for the 2018 World Cup, which was considered a humiliation. So the U.S. Soccer Federation cleared out all the veterans and began building around a nucleus of young players who were like up-and-coming stars in Europe's toughest leagues. Because, you know, if you're really good, that's where you go with all due respect to the North American Soccer League or Major League Soccer, I guess.
2: Right, because there's so much money in it over there. That's what makes you a big star, which is always makes you wonder, what would our soccer program be if you said, all right, none of you young athletes in America are allowed to play in the NBA, the NFL, or Major League Baseball. All you best athletes have to play soccer. I think we'd dominate the planet if we did that.
3: Yeah, it's entirely possible. But these youngsters have come up playing together as a national team year after year now when they're not at their day jobs and have been widely dubbed America's golden generation. They haven't really been golden yet, but they're very, very promising. When they're good, they're very, very good. But they tend to give up a fair number of goals because they play very aggressively. So that's your basics. The big star, I guess. Although,
2: I'm imagining Jalen Brunson would be a great soccer player if he decided to do that instead of play for the New York Knicks.
3: Right. Sure. Oh yeah. Yeah. Look at the entire NFL.
2: Yeah.
3: You're incredibly strong, quick, and have unbelievable cardiovascular fitness. Yeah. Yeah. So the star, and I don't actually know how to pronounce his name. I've known a handful of people of Slavic origin, Serbs and Croats and stuff, and sometimes they Americanize their names and sometimes they don't. What is this kid's name? Where is it? I've lost it. I'll come back to it. Oh, Christian Pulisic, if he pronounces it like the old country, or Pulisic. Don't know.
2: So he could be a household name by tomorrow.
3: Yeah. Yeah. But it sounds like an exciting team to watch anyway, to the extent that anybody finds soccer exciting. I love watching it. I don't watch it a lot because there's just too much entertainment in the world. But I'll be watching the American games 100%.
2: We're supposed to beat Paraguay. They're not that great. So we'll at least move on past today for a little while. Do you know how they do it in the World Cup? Like if it's a tie at the end of the time when they announce, hey, the game's over, and everybody's like, oh, okay, cool, because there's not actually a clock.
3: A duel. I believe in the group stage where y'all play each other roughly, and then the top teams advance to the knockout round where it's single elimination. I think ties are ties. When you get to the knockout round, you settle it with goal kicks.
2: Well, there's the horns there. It's already begun. The festivities have begun.
3: Oh, fantastic. And very festive, too. Oh, what was I going to say? Oh, interestingly enough, if we come in second in our pool group, whatever they call it, and Iran comes in second in their group, we play each other.
2: Wow.
3: Yes. Yes. Donald Trump just announced that we have won that match. Oh, the Iranians are denying it, and the match hasn't been held.
2: Well, that would be interesting because the Iranian team, probably to a man, including the coaches, would happily defect and stay here if it weren't for their families would be executed at home.
3: Yes.
2: So it's not like, you know, they wouldn't be in agreement. Yeah, I hope you do win. They would be thinking, I hope you do win the war. I hope the regime falls. And yeah, I'm rooting for you.
3: Yeah, we're going to try super hard in this match so we're not executed. Not because we have any great pride in our country. Most of them probably. Yeah, yeah. I don't know whether to root for beating the hell out of them or you know, let them emigrate. But they can't because their families would be executed.
2: Yeah, well, that's some boy. That'll be exciting if that comes to be. I want to talk about this later. I don't know if I'm in the mood for it on a Friday, but The Nation magazine, which I assume is a website, used to be a magazine. It's one of your super lefty magazines. Whenever I would see a reporter from The Nation on a cable news channel, I knew I was about to get a load of crap.
3: Right.
2: Anyway, they've published a special edition for America's 250th birthday.
3: Oh.
2: Which is just all negative stuff about the United States. It's really a really maddening. Here are some of the people who have written articles for it. Jamie Raskin on the Constitution, Jane Fonda on epic activism, Robert Reich on economics.
3: Oh, my God.
2: Zohran Mamdani on patriotism, Letitia James on voting rights, Bernie Sanders on fighting the oligarchy.
3: Let me up. I've had enough.
2: Pramila Jayapal on immigration. I mean, it just goes on and on. All your favorite American-hating people have written a piece for this special 250th anniversary, which somebody from the National Review said, are we allowed to call them American haters at this point, this magazine?
3: Yes.
2: No kidding.
3: Well, I want to, I've mentioned this a couple of times, including at the very outset of the show, and I want to get into it next hour. The communists, the Marxists are winning. The America-hating Marxists are winning. They have the youth. They have the media. They are on the front foot and moving forward. The whole woke thing crested some, but the vast majority of our young people, especially our young women, are still 100% committed to these things. We have, if the woke thing is peaked, shouldn't we have fewer openly socialist candidates running for office
2: elected? Yeah, I think you got to separate them. I mean, the woke stuff that drove everybody crazy and got so much attention using the term Latinx and some of the trans stuff and, you know, microaggressions. Nah, you know, that was part of the whole Marxist tear down America movement. But that could go completely away if you still have young people who believe in socialism. That's a problem.
3: Right. Right. It was all a tool of the same fight, but you're right. They will adapt and overcome. They're crazy, but they're smart.
2: But this Nation issue that's out, I might get a copy or go to the website or whatever. I ain't paying for it. Has articles like 250 years of genocide, theft, and displacement. I mean, you're just anti-American.
3: Yeah,
2: you're an anti-American magazine. If that's what you put out on the 250th birthday, that's on the cover. 250 years of genocide, theft, and displacement. Get out of the freaking country.
3: That's fully captured by the Marxists.
2: We'll do a GoFundMe. We could probably buy you a house somewhere with a GoFundMe.
3: Oh my God.
2: We'll fly you there and put you in a home. Leave The Nation.
3: Here's a great comparison for you. I remember a few months ago being introduced to the how do you recognize anti-Semitism? It's when Jews or Israel are held to a completely different standard than people hold everybody else to. Well, how do you recognize blatant anti-Americanism, America haters? They hold the United States to a different standard than every other country on earth.
2: That's very
3: they might
2: point.
3: Say, well, that's because it's the country where I live, so it's the one I'm interested in. But if you point out to them, every single country on earth is conquered territory. And booted people out or killed them or whatever at every moment of human history, then you lose the argument that, oh, it's uniquely evil and should be taken over by, I don't know, people who think like me. It's ridiculous. The American story is the human story, except with lots more rights and lots more opportunity.
2: So more of the titles of some of the pieces in this American Hatin' magazine after we tell you about rough greens, which is a pretty good thing for your dog. We got a great text the other day from somebody who said it really helped their old dog in the last months, maybe, of this old dog's life. So they were really happy that we told them about rough greens you know, your dog food that you're using and you can keep using with Rough Greens doesn't have any live nutrition in it. Rough Greens has lots of live probiotics, enzymes, omega oils, over 20 vitamins and minerals.
3: Yeah, your dog's food varies, but with Rough Greens, with all of that supplement to your dog's diet, it really helps out their overall health from the inside and out, the inside out, rather. And it's all about, as dogs age, they continue to feel young, more energetic, and happier.
2: So America's number one dog supplement, all natural, made in the USA, and you can get a free Jumpstart trial bag today. 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
3: Again, that's roughgreens.com, discount code Armstrong. Rough Greens, they make any dog food better.
2: If you're an American.
3: Yeah, go ahead.
2: If you're an America hater and you want to read the nation's very special 250 years edition, there are articles like, I mentioned, 250 years of genocide, theft, and displacement. The celebration of the nation's birth is a sham. Shame is the name of one article. The bald eagle perfectly embodies America's flaws.
3: I despise these
2: America
3: people.
2: Is due for a deep clean. America is due a third reconstruction, etc., etc. We have the power to begin the world again. There you go. Nice. Get out of the
3: brave
2: country. Leave.
3: Marxist revolutionaries.
4: Get out of here!
3: Are going to overthrow the power and bring about a utopia. Good Lord. I tell you what, I enlist you this moment in this fight. This is not a joke. This is not some, you know, there are a number of different topics that the conclusion is we're so successful and so fat and happy, we don't think anything can ever threaten us as a people. That's why my proposed title for the show was There's No Barbarians at the Gate. Hurry up, we'll be late for the gladiator match. There are serious threats to our culture, to our country, to our constitution that are thriving in the United States right now. It's like a bacterial infection. And it'll probably go away on its own. It won't, for God's sake. Ay, ay, ay.
2: Very frustrating.
3: More on that next hour with some great examples. People running for office endorsed by Mamdani, for instance. Smiling at the camera and raising money and talking about how this person's going to stand up for the little people. Oh, my God.
2: There now has been a trillionaire on Earth. There is one right now. Elon Musk, because of the SpaceX IPO, initial public offering. You got a little on that coming up. He rang the bell there at in Wall Street to kick off the stock market today. And a bunch of other stuff on the way. Stay here.
0: Armstrong and Getty.
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1: Hard to believe that a little company that started in a warehouse in El Segundo is now going public for the with the largest IPO that ever.
2: Yes, started. I saw a picture the other day from 2012. Elon in the hallway of some building with like 10 other people. Officially announcing the company, which

0: enough SpaceX stock as part of their working deal. They weren't making that much money, but they were being given stock, and 4,000 of them will become millionaires today.
1: And not like 1.1 million, like 20 million in a lot of their cases.
0: How do you keep them working? Ooh. How do you not come to work on Monday and there's nobody there?
1: I wouldn't be there.
0: Well, that's a lot of money.
1: Yeah, yeah. Oh, I found that article I referenced earlier. A manufacturing revolution is happening in space. This is from the Free Press. Drugs, fiber optic cables, data centers. Thanks to SpaceX, it's a boom time for manufacturing goods in space. Manufacturing them in space.
0: Yeah, everything I've read over the last couple of weeks, and this was being put out by people who wanted SpaceX's IPO to go well. But yeah, that sort of thing, and all the rockets, or most of the rockets that are going to be doing this, are SpaceX rockets. They're going to be in great demand as the way to get all this stuff up into space. Now, if you're wanting to get involved, the fact that the opening bell has rung does not mean SpaceX starts trading. And I'm not going to claim I have any idea what any of this I'm about to say means. NASDAQ runs a price discovery auction first, and for a deal that size, it can take hours before the first share ever prints. And then it has to cross this line. But if it crosses this line before that line gets crossed, it waits another hour and blah, blah, blah. The live order book depth before launch could be delayed.
1: Sure. Yeah. Needless to say.
0: Yeah. Yes, exactly.
1: I read this stuff earlier and it boggled my mind.
0: For instance, when Google launched in 2004 with our IPO, the first trade happened 2.5 hours after the bell. Sometimes it's faster, sometimes it's slower, so. You know, whatevs. It probably doesn't matter that much to you.
1: And a lot of folks can't sell their shares for a while or, you know, so I don't know.
0: Well, I came across this. So I mentioned earlier, I'm looking forward to a guaranteed today. Bernie Sanders, AOC, Elizabeth Warren, they have something to say about how awful it is that there's a trillionaire. Here's some lefty publication site that tweeted out SpaceX IPO makes Elon Musk the first trillionaire. Here's how to.
2: Oh, my God.
0: Here's how to properly hate him, which one of my favorite journalists reposted with, what?
3: Which is a good question.
0: What? So why clearly, do I have to hate him? Because he came up with a really amazing company that's going to be the future of the world.
1: Well, they're saying the quiet part out loud. We are animated by envy, pure envy, wanting what other people have. That's our principle. We want to tear them down. Oh, man, I despise that. I really, really do. I have since I was a kid.
0: Do you want the latest alcohol study on a Friday? Is that the best day to do it or the worst day to do it?
1: That's by far the worst day to do it.
0: Did you see the big headline in the New York Times?
1: No.
0: I'm not a teetotaler. I don't drink, haven't had a drink in 20 years, but I am perfectly fine with everybody else drinking. Everybody can get drunk today as far as I'm concerned. Makes no difference to me. I have no opinion on that. But health risks of alcohol accelerate after one drink a day, a new study finds.
1: All right.
0: Concluded that the health risks of alcohol start at the drink a day. Caught up in the controversy over the whole alcohol thing and back, you know, for a cup of coffee there, which is a funny thing to say, for a glass of wine there. everybody told us that having a glass of wine was the best thing you could do. Then they said, no, absolutely not. How many years was that? 10 years, 15 years where they... I felt like as a guy who didn't drink, I was missing out on all the health benefits of drinking wine. Then they said, absolutely not.
1: No, it'll kill you. Kill you dead.
0: For people who have one drink a day on average, the researchers found there was an increased risk of premature death from an illness or injury directly attributable to alcohol, though it was small, 1 in 1,000 people. But the risk of premature death jumped to 1 in 25 for those who had 2 drinks a day.
1: Oh, my God.
0: A level long considered safe for men, according to this study. Yeah, wow.
1: You got to separate out accident. I'm not a 25-year-old reeling around New Orleans pie-eyed, okay, or whatever, jumping on my motorcycle.
0: I'm wondering if it's those who have 2 drinks a day, a certain percentage, if you have 2 drinks a day, you have 10 or 8 or whatever that gets you actually drunk. Because you're not going to have a lot of accidents on 2 drinks. But I'm just wondering that if the numbers get fudged by the 2-drink-a-day count includes those who do have 8 drinks a day, who might wreck their motorcycle or fall off a ladder or decide to crawl into the lion pit at the zoo or whatever thing they do.
1: Yeah, I don't debate for a second the science of it. I'm sure not drinking is better than drinking. On the other hand, I need to forget my problems.
0: Or dance, or lots of different things.
1: Or deal with boring people. But it gets even more complicated because I know, like, colon cancer, drinking more, it makes you...

0: you're more likely to get colon cancer. But there's a range of genetic predispositions to certain kinds of cancers. And if I'm way over here on the much less likely scale, genetically speaking, well, then what do those numbers mean to me?
1: Plus, boring people. Or the need to dance.
0: Oh, my Lord, droning on and on, kill me.
1: Or you're at a concert, or all kinds of reasons. If you miss a segment, get the podcast Armstrong and Getty on demand.
2: Armstrong and Getty.
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5: A deal to end the war with Iran could be signed by the end of the weekend. That according to a social media post from President Trump Saturday, in which he writes the deal scheduled to be signed today. And after it is, he writes the Strait of Hormuz is open to all. But that contradicts a statement from Iran's foreign ministry. For the first time since 1973, New York's Knicks are NBA champions, beating the Spurs last night in Game 5 from San Antonio 94-90. It was a thrilling come-from-behind victory. Jalen Brunson named Finals MVP with 45 points. SpaceX CEO Elon Musk is officially now the world's first trillionaire after the company went public with a record-breaking IPO. Here's Nick Harper.
6: To put his net worth into comparison, it would take the average U.S. household nearly 12 million years to make that amount of money.
5: In the company's NASDAQ debut Friday, shares in the rocket company jumped by 19%. I'm Scott Carr. The Stanley Cup Finals continue today. The Carolina Hurricanes are just one win away from their first title since 2006 after taking down the Vegas Golden Knights last week in Game 5 from Raleigh 4-2. The Canes hold a 3-2 lead in the best-of-seven series going into Game 6 in Las Vegas. The so-called world's richest man, Elon Musk, is officially now the world's first trillionaire, at least on paper, after his company SpaceX went public. Nick Harper has more.
6: An impressive first day of trading for SpaceX, the largest IPO of all time, with the shares ending the day just above $161 per share, a nearly 20% increase on the original IPO price. It means that Elon Musk is the world's first trillionaire. Whether that remains the case will largely depend on the share price of SpaceX. He owns 4 out of every 10 SpaceX shares. He can't sell them for a year. Lots of volatility is predicted in the year ahead.
5: A former icon from NBC's Today Show, film critic Gene Shalit, has passed away at the age of 100. Here's Lisa Taylor.
7: The man known for his handlebar mustache and bow ties was the show's full-time critic for more than 4 decades before retiring in 2010. Savannah Guthrie with more.
8: You know what you're looking at now, folks, is a moving picture.
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9: Gene Shalit was as iconic as the stars he interviewed.
7: Shalit's family says he passed away peacefully on Friday after 100 years of what they called an amazing life. I'm Lisa Taylor.
5: Friday night in San Diego, 40 minutes before Rod Stewart was supposed to take the stage, the show was canceled. Concert promoter Live Nation saying a sinus infection was to blame. The performance part of Stewart's One Last Time tour was billed as the 81-year-old's final San Diego appearance. I'm Scott Carr.
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1: Talk Iran later this hour. According to Iranian officials, things are moving quickly. Is there a deal or is not a deal? But they got their own news agency over there, you know, totalitarian states. The IRGC has its own news agency, the Tasnim News Agency, and it's mocking Trump for backing down. They even used the term taco in their news report. That is something. God, if somebody is easily butthurt as Trump, reacting as harshly as he does sometimes to the slightest slight, I would think he'd bring the thunder against Iran because they're mocking him.
0: Yeah.
1: More on that later.
0: Yeah, boy, it's a real head scratcher. So this is just so clear to me what's happening. Having studied political movements my entire life, we are losing. We who love America and understand its incredible promise, we're losing to the Marxists, the America haters, those who would bring down Western civilization. And I know it sounds alarmist. I actually, believe it or not, I have a fun life. I play golf and I look at birds and stuff like that. And I write songs.
1: You talk to the birds about neo-Marxism? You explain that to a parakeet?
0: If they don't listen. But anyway, a number of polls have come out recently including just an absolutely shocking one on, are you proud to be an American? Do you think America is a good country? In which the proportion of young people who've answered yes and no has flipped completely. And those numbers are absolutely horrifying now. Yesterday, I was talking to you about how, you know, the evildoers have harnessed racism as the great kryptonite, where if they call you racist, you say, whoa, stop calling me that. I don't want to be racist. Tell me what to do. Tell me what to say. And that's how they take over institutions. And I came across this about Henry Novak, who is the young man in Britain who was stabbed to death, and the police ignored his cries that he'd been stabbed because he had been dishonestly accused of making some sort of racial slander toward a Sikh fellow. And the cops said, you haven't been stabbed, shut up, essentially, because he was clearly the evildoer. And I thought this was great by Abigail Anthony. While our understanding of the tragedy will deepen as more information emerges, it is indisputable that Henry Novak was a human sacrifice on the altar of anti-racism, quote unquote. What happened to him represents how the people decrying colonization stripped Britain of its values, then successfully implemented a new cultural and legal regime that repositions historical victims as moral superiors to compensate for imagined inherited ancient trauma. Ooh. Formal reports of misconduct about a marginalized person are ignored as a form of apology for previous oppression, like we're disproportionately jailing such and such, so we can't enforce the law anymore. In part because the alternative approach, maintaining law and order through just punishment, would exacerbate statistical discrepancies in crime that undermine celebratory defenses of multiculturalism. So under this new scheme of genetic contrition and ceaseless repentance that is applied exclusively to whites, a racial minority's unsubstantiated complaints in the Henry Novak instance about hypothetical racism bear more importance than an actual stabbing victim's cries for help, because white males are specifically presumed guilty, and conduct that offends a member of a previously discriminated against group somehow reinflicts past wrongs. Despite state-issued justifications of unequal racial treatment as suitable retaliation for earlier civilizational wrongs and a remedy for disparate outcomes, perceptions of a two-tier system are branded as conspiratorial. So they simultaneously institute a two-tiered system, then deny it exists. Okay, that's Britain. It's happening in the U.S. It's happening fast, and it's happening everywhere, primarily in our educational systems, where they have our young people. This is Brian Yenis
1: It's the thing of fixing racism with more racism, which John Roberts famously said can't work because it can't. You can't fix racism with more racism. That is exactly what that is. Fixing a two-tiered system with a two-tiered system. I mean, you're claiming there's a two-tiered system that's been weighted for whites against blacks forever, and you're going to fix it with a definitely two-tiered system.
0: Yeah, or Brits and Muslims, or, you know, wherever Marxism is taking hold, they just focus on the local grievance and say, you're the oppressor, the oppressor can't have power anymore, we're taking your power away. It's just it's a technique of capture of institutions.
1: I can understand why they try it. I'm just amazed that it falls on, heard by welcoming ears so often, that you can say to people, well, there are more black people in prison than their percentage in the country, so we need to let certain numbers of black people get away with crimes to try to even it out. And some people hear that and think that makes sense.
0: Yeah.
1: What?
0: Yeah, I know, because they don't think it through. But as that the French fellow wrote yesterday that I was quoting, that after the civil rights movement, which was righteous and wonderful, racism or racist became the most radioactive word in the language. And the left cleverly realized, oh, my God, we can capture people's fear of being called a racist and make them do whatever we want. If we tell them, if you don't do this, you're a racist. Anyway, here's Brian Yenis of Fox News talking about a delightful candidate for office in New York.
2: Darielisa Avila Chevalier is running in the Democratic primary for New York's 13th House District by trying to run away from her deleted Twitter account, featuring tweets like this photo of her wearing a defund police mask in 2020 captioned F12, slang for F the police. She also reposted tweets calling for abolishing policing, prisons, and borders entirely.
1: Abolishing police and prisons is an insane position to have. I mean, you're Looney Tunes crazy.
0: Right. Here's a little more about her.
2: The Democratic Socialist is now campaigning on abolishing ICE after posting deleted pro-communist and anti-American tweets like this. Quote, I forgot to get napkins, so I just wiped my hand on the American flag. During the 2020 presidential election, she called both candidates rapists, former President Biden a war criminal, and the United States a disgrace. New York Mayor Zohra Mamdani is fundraising for and endorsing his former campaign staffer as he tries to get anti-establishment progressives elected.
1: How soon can you ship this woman out of the country? Again, let's have a GoFundMe. I'm sure we could raise enough money for your plane ticket and probably a home. Get
3: the hell out of here!
1: I agree.
0: So she has announced over and over and over again, she hates the country. She wants to tear down Western civilization. What does Mamdani say?
2: No, I had not seen those tweets. And what I've heard from her, and what I know a lot of others in the district have heard from her, is that her views have evolved and that the campaign that she's running on is reflective of what she's going to be fighting for.
0: Back to Brian Yenis.
2: Chevalier attended an anti-Israel rally the day after the October 7 terrorist attacks, organized anti-Israel Columbia University protests, and recently campaigned at a mosque led by a sheikh who praised the Hamas attack.
4: I've condemned Hamas. I've told you that I do not believe that celebrating the loss of anybody's life is okay. And that's where I stand on
0: it. It is outrageous. It is a horror that this woman is running for office and is endorsed by the mayor of New York City. It's a symptom of how far it's come. They're absolutely barbarians. They're inside the gate. They're in office right now. These America-hating Marxists. There's one more thing I wanted to play for you. This is the great philosopher Hannah Arendt, who is a Holocaust survivor and has written brilliantly about evil and mankind. And she's talking about the trial and execution of Adolf Eichmann. Hang with it, because she gets to her ultimate point.
1: This is old-timey. It's in black and white. It's so old-timey.
0: The audio is not in black and white, Jack. It's the audio is the regular audio. It's kind of... Is there an equivalent to black and white audio? I guess it would be back when announcers spoke like this. For some reason. I'm sorry, an incredibly serious topic, but here is the great Hannah Arendt.
5: Eichmann was found guilty on all counts and sentenced to death. He was hanged in May 1962. Before he died, he said, "Long live Germany, long live Argentina, long live Austria. I shall not forget them." He then added, calmly, with what he seemed to consider dignity, "We all must die." He had misremembered or borrowed a line from a play, apparently unaware of the irony that in the play, the speaker is drunk. Even at the end, he could not escape the cliché. The court was right to hang him. My quarrel was never with the verdict. It was with the framing, with the political theater that surrounded the trial, with the attempt to turn it into a lesson about the eternal persecution of the Jews, when what it actually revealed was something universal and therefore more terrifying, that ordinary men, functioning within ordinary institutions, can perpetrate extraordinary evil, not by becoming monsters, but by ceasing to think. This is the question Jerusalem left open. Not how do we punish the guilty, but how does an entire civilization produce men for whom obedience replaces conscience? How do we guard against that? Eichmann is dead, but the conditions that made Eichmann possible, the bureaucracy, the language rules, the relief of personal judgment, those are not gone. They are never far away.
0: She's right.
1: Yeah, I thought that was so good. I watched that several times the other day when I came across it on Twitter. I thought about, I mean, I'm going to use lots of examples, but the people that get so violently angry at my Cybertruck. I mean, just that. It focusing on the fact that it was you know, the genocide was anti-Semitism and it was about Jews and everything like that. No. It could be all kinds of different things. It's just people will get all worked up. Regular people will get worked up to the point of violence or killing you over all kinds of stuff.
0: Right. To my main premise that the Marxists are winning, particularly among the young people, and that this is a crisis for the U.S. This is the infection. Maybe it's because I had an infection in my finger and I'm taking these powerful antibiotics. That seems to be the most compelling metaphor. But we have an infection that's about to go septic and nobody is not enough people are recognizing it. Now, the Israel thing's a little complicated, but I've got two different polls for you. Both, I think, Gallup. Yeah, both are Gallup polls. In 2018, 18 to 34-year-olds, sympathies in the Middle East, whether with Israel or with the Palestinians, were 59-21 in favor of Israel. 59-21 in 2018. Now they're 53-23 in the other direction. And that's not because Netanyahu's committing a genocide. It's because people learn what they're taught. Listen to this number. Because that you could say, well, Gaza's rough and people have pictures of little kids, blah, blah, blah. Okay, fine. Pride in being an American as we approach our 250th birthday. Among Republicans, it's stayed around 90%, 90-92%. Are you extremely proud, very proud, moderately proud, or only a little proud or not proud at all? The percentage of folks who are extremely proud or very proud among Democrats in 25 years, this is from 2001, this is not 1945, as the boys are coming home having beaten the Nazi war machine. No, this is the year 2001. 84% of Democrats said they're extremely proud or very proud of this country. 84%. It's now 36%.
1: Wow.
0: We're losing, folks. We need to fight harder. We need to teach more. We need to be vocal about this being the land of opportunity and human rights. By God, we're losing our young people. End of rant. I'll shut up.
1: That is something. That is highly
0: troubling.
1: It's
0: sickening. Independents have gone from 84 to 53, for God's sakes.
1: That is wild. Well, then you got to run as a Democrat, realizing that we're an American hating party. If I want to win a nomination,
0: yeah,
1: I got to at least, you know, tip my cap to the American haters. If I want to win, that's wild.
0: Is some of it just loathing of Trump? Yeah, but not enough to make what I'm saying less important, I don't think.
1: Yeah, that is a troubling story. I'm going to check in on SpaceX, Iran, World Cup soccer, and a bunch of different things. Stay here.
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1: Yeah, last night, after trailing by 29 points, the New York Knicks staged the biggest comeback in NBA Finals history. It was a wild night of partying here in New York City. I have a feeling a lot of future Knicks fans will be born in about 9 months. Yep, somehow the Knicks pulled off the impossible. I mean, wow, they actually made Larry David look happy. Look, it's amazing. I've never seen that. Yeah, no one saw this coming. This would be like if Mike Pence being named Grand Marshal of the Pride Parade. You know what I'm saying? This is something you don't think would happen.
2: So speaking of Larry David and the picture, if you've seen it floating around, of Jerry Seinfeld with his mouth open, which is pretty funny. Looking shocked. Somebody posted this yesterday. Seinfeld episode, year 2026. Jerry gets tickets courtside and brings George, who decides with the Knicks down 20 with 10 minutes left, he leaves the game early to beat the rush out of Madison Square Garden. As the Knicks mount a comeback, he tries to get back into the garden. He waves his ticket, name drops James Dolan, but nothing works, and he ends up getting arrested. Meanwhile, Kramer sneaks into the garden and helps Mike Brown draw up the game-winning play.
3: That's good.
2: You can actually picture that being a Seinfeld episode.
3: Yeah.
2: That's
3: yeah.
2: pretty funny.
3: Yeah.
2: So you know something about golfer Phil Mickelson. I only know his name because you've mentioned it over the years. He used to be a rival of Tiger's back in the day.
3: Yeah, he was the second biggest star in the game for years and years and years.
2: He got kicked out of an incredibly exclusive golf club this week. The Farms Golf Club, exclusive private club located in just outside of San Diego.
3: Mm-hmm. Probably up La Jolla way, right?
2: Some sort of an incident with a female employee. Anyway, she went to her bosses and talked to him, and people in golf carts came out to where Phil Mickelson was playing, said, "You got to go right now," in the middle of his round. Grab your clubs and leave.
3: Yeah, this has been brewing for a little while. I have a feeling the executive board ruled, or the legal team got back to the club and said, "Yes, you can get rid of him." And the moment they could, they did.
2: Wow. He must have done something awful, because you don't want to kick that guy out of your golf club. That's great prestige.
3: Mm-hmm.
2: What's the latest on the war with Iran or not? No. It's over, according to Trump.
0: Armstrong and Getty.
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1: We just made a great settlement of the war with Iran.
2: Tonight, President Trump says a deal to end the war in Iran is closed. The news follows a day filled with threats, as Trump himself warned massive airstrikes were hours away. The president says a deal may be signed within a matter of days, with Vice President Vance representing the U.S. Trump is scheduled to visit Europe next week, meeting leaders from G7 countries.
3: Okay, so how much of any of this is true is very hard to tell. Was Trump actually planning a bombing campaign? Like a serious bombing campaign? Well, this is Jennifer Griffin of Fox reporting yesterday.
4: Pentagon officials indicated the plan all along was to negotiate with bombs. After two nights of targeting Iranian air defense systems and radars, the president said, quote, discussions had been approved by Iran's leaders. What that means is yet to be determined, though the president has determined, quote, the naval blockade will remain in full force and effect until this transaction is finalized, time and place of the signing to be announced shortly. Iranian leaders denied reports of an agreement.
5: Why would you do that as the Iranian leaders? We don't have an agreement. That'll be the way to get to the agreement.
3: So here's some newer reporting from Fox from Alexandria Hoff.
6: The president is essentially scheduling a signing this weekend with his people all there. He is adding a new level of pressure to Iran. This means no more passing notes, trying to run them up the chain, no more saying, you know, we have to get to the right people. It's either here's the line, sign it, or you don't.
3: Okay, so that's really interesting. And we'll get to what the deal supposedly is. That's been changing over the last 2.5 hours we've been talking about it. And overnight.
5: Sign it or don't, and then what? More scary threats.
3: I don't want to say it because then I sound like a putz. I mean, he looks like a putz. I sound like a putz if, like, maybe this is his final. I'm sending J.D. Vance. There's going to be a piece of paper. Either you sign it or now that's it. We're bombing you into submission. Possibly.
5: Folks, if it looks like a putz and putz is like a putz, huh? Am I wrong? I'm not wrong.
3: Watts like a putz and talks like a putz. It's a putz. I mean, it could be. He's just so against, I don't know what it is, the loss of human life on either side or what it is that his hesitancy on this sort of stuff. But maybe he's like,
5: or could it be that he thought it would be a pushover like Maduro?
3: Oh, I definitely think it was that. Yeah, in the beginning.
5: Everybody was screaming, remember, this won't be a pushover like Maduro.
3: Okay, so this is Alexandra Hoff's version from a couple hours ago, and I think I have new information on this about what the deal would be that they would be signing.
6: The framework would extend, as you mentioned, the current ceasefire for 60 days. Axios reporting the deal would provide sanctions relief linked to compliance and would keep the Strait of Hormuz open and toll-free. But Iranian state media is now reporting that any terms involving the strait will be resolved as a regional matter jointly decided between Tehran and Oman. President Trump has consistently said Oman will not be involved in this. So clearly there is still some sorting out in these final terms through all of this.
3: Right. So Iran reacted to a lot of the U.S. reporting saying that's not true. We didn't agree to that. We didn't agree to this. Then Trump posts on Truth Social a couple hours ago. The terms that Iran leaked out to the fake news have nothing to do with the terms that were agreed to. There is no such thing as dealing in good faith with these people. Amazing. Blah, blah, blah. Totally unacceptable. So he says they're lying about what's in the deal, which doesn't seem to be a good auger for whether or not you can trust him on holding up the deal.
5: Well, right.
3: So
5: clearly,
3: this is the latest. So this is the newest from CNN, citing a U.S. official. New details have emerged about the U.S.-Iran MOU. That's the Memorandum of Understanding. Following Iran's release of their version of the deal that Donald Trump said was not true, nuclear material will be destroyed and removed. Iran's nuclear program will be dismantled. None of Iran's money to be released until this happens. Strait of Hormuz has to be completely open. No Iran funding of terrorist groups going forward. Now, if that's the deal, that's good because the way this is written here, it looks like they don't get any of their money until material is out, nuclear material is out of there, programs dismantled, etc.
5: All as the long other, as it's all verifiable and enforceable, right?
3: All the other versions had included them getting a whole bunch of money during a 60-day ceasefire, which obviously would be pathetically, embarrassingly, childishly naive that they would just spend it on new rockets, new launchers, and trying to get a bomb real quick before the 60 days are up.
5: Yeah, yeah. Boy, that stuff about these people don't negotiate in good faith. In other news, lava is hot and Hitler was a bit of an anti-Semite. Come on. Ah, boy.
3: In all caps with an exclamation point, like he's just really frustrated with that. Yeah. Yeah. Ask anybody who worked in the Carter administration or the Reagan administration or the Bush first administration or then the Clinton administration. Then the other Bush administration, then Obama, then Biden, then Biden, right. Then you again. Ask right. All of those presidents, including yourself, if they've negotiated.
5: Every Secretary of State that's ever served.
3: If they've negotiated in good faith in the past. I don't know. I really, really don't know. I hope these are the details of the latest deal. The only problem I have with that is I don't think there's a chance in hell Iran's going to agree to that. So if that's the deal, Iran's not going to agree to that.
5: I would be very pleasantly, very surprised if he got an agreement on those terms. They would immediately try to obfuscate and cheat and delay and that sort of thing, because that's what they do. But if it was, again, verifiable and enforceable, and he and the next president were willing to bring the hammer down if it's violated, okay, this is worth working on.
3: Well,
5: as long as you know they're a snake when you pick them up.
3: If they're making a deal, it's because they are so actually broke that they're about to collapse. And they've realized, despite being nihilists, that we got to at least say, for now, we're giving up on the nuclear plan. Give them all the material. We'll start again when we get our money and find a better way to hide it or something.
7: I think that's the key, for now.
3: Yeah.
5: Yeah, precisely. I think you described exactly what their strategy might be.
3: But that could set them back.
5: If they're in desperate enough straits, they think, all right, we got to find another way.
3: But that would set them back many years. And that might, I'm sure that's just the best you can do. Dismantle the whole thing, take all the material. They'd have to start from scratch in a couple of years. That's probably the best anybody can do. It's better than what Obama got out of it.
5: I think that is excellent analysis.
3: Before they get any money. But that's, if they agree to this, I think more likely is, I don't know, J.D. Vance is going to show up in an empty conference room at a Holiday Inn in Islamabad tomorrow. Where is everybody?
5: Yeah, there's so many ifs. I'm glad I'm not being charged by the if, because they're all soaking in them in a sea of ifs. Hey, boy, I tell you what. Oh, you want to hear something funny?
3: Totally unacceptable in all caps, Trump said. They better get their act together and fast. Well, you've said that a few times, 39 times, actually.
5: Does that count as the 40th? No. That's right. It was 39 times he announced that we're on the cusp of having a deal.
3: Mm.
5: Okay. You want to hear something kind of funny? This is so good from Andrew Stiles in the Free Beacon. Did you hear what Leslie Stahl said the other day of 60 Minutes fame about the firing of the journalists? First of all, she is 104. Well, she's 84, even older than Joe Biden. She was interviewed about the half dozen producers and personalities fired along with Scott Pelley. And it's funny, Pelley keeps doing interviews where he says, I had no idea that a firing was even a possibility. You told the new boss in front of everybody that nobody wanted him there. He sucked and he couldn't do the job. And you didn't think there's like a smallish chance they'd decide, well, you can't work here anymore. It didn't even occur to you. Some effing journalist. I almost dropped an F-bomb. Effing journalist you are.
3: Let's all try that today and see what percentage of us get to keep our job. We'll go into our boss and say, man, you suck. I don't want you here.
5: Right.
3: And
5: right.
3: I am not going to follow any of your orders.
7: Hanson, you go first.
3: You go first, Hanson.
5: Jack, you see that Navy SEAL and his beautiful wife over there? I'm going to walk up to her and squeeze her breasts. Well, dude, the SEAL is going to beat the crap out of you. What? Signed, Scott Pelley. What the hell? Okay, back to Leslie Stahl.
3: beat the crap out of him.
5: All right. First, a word from Incogni, and then the Leslie Stahl thing, which is very amusing. 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
5: 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All right. So Leslie Stahl is interviewed about the few firings there at 60 Minutes. They're cleaning house. Oh, God, this was awful, she said. This was by far the worst experience I've been involved in or even witnessed.
3: What? Haven't you been to, like, famines and whatnot?
5: Leslie's first story on 60 Minutes was about child sex trafficking in Romania after the fall of communism. She visited a family that was trying to sell their four-year-old for $500 to buy a camcorder. But this is worse. The following year, she interviewed survivors of Joseph Mengele's twisted human experiments at Auschwitz. But the firing of Scott Pelley was worse. And then, because Andrew Stiles is really funny, he said, in 2020, she was forced to endure interviews with Rick Wilson and Steve Schmidt, co-founders of the Lincoln Project. Which, a pretty funny thing to say.
3: Yeah, it is. I'd rather go to the famine.
5: You interviewed survivors of Dr. Mengele and said, this was by far the worst experience I've been involved in or even witnessed. Oh, my Lord.
3: I wish I remembered who it was I read the other day that in their experience of somebody that, like, gets around a lot, said in their experience, journalists are the most self-important people they've ever come across. Not rock stars, not pro athletes, not journalists. Actors. Journalists are the most I'm important to the world, and everyone knows it. People on Earth.
5: One more thought on this useless bag of skin.
3: Well, that's a little rough.
5: Last year, Stahl was interviewing Yarden Bibas, an Israeli taken hostage by Hamas, whose wife and two sons were killed in captivity. It's not entirely clear if Stahl viewed the hostages as victims, given her egregious attempts to empathize with the Hamas terrorists. You may recall this. When another former hostage, Keith Siegel, described how his captors were beating and starving him, Stahl wondered aloud, perhaps they're depriving you of food because they're also starving. He said, no, ooh. I think they starved me. They would often eat in front of me and not offer me food while I was starving.
3: That is a terrible thing to say.
5: Go to hell, Leslie, which will not be nearly as bad as watching Scott Pelley be fired. What a joke.
3: She's over the hill if she could say that and not catch it herself in her own mind.
5: Oh, yeah.
3: 60 Minutes is known for pretty terrible stories.
5: Was it Scott Pelley himself, or who was it who said, this is like the death of a spouse?
3: Yeah, that one got a lot of pushback.
5: I want to beat the crap out of you, signed to anyone who's ever lost a spouse.
3: You lost your job, God. I lost my spouse, and you're saying, what? Yeah, that is, what?
5: And don't you say have that aloud. Tens of millions of dollars? Yeah, very similar, Scott. That's how insanely out of touch these people are.
3: Wow.
5: Ugh.
3: I got a question about dancing, among other things I need to get to.
5: If I'm one of those trafficked children from Romania, I'm going to drop her a note. So sorry to hear about your suffering, Leslie, and I feel bad for you.
3: Signed, trafficked Romanian child.
5: Jiminy.
3: That is. Oh, my God. All right, stay tuned.
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4: Lucas, solo stop.
1: The 22-year-old's signature celebrations are his calling card and the cause of millions of social media views.
5: I just came across this. I can't pause the television. I just came across this this college volleyball player who is the first person that I'm aware of. He's a gay dude, and he leans into like being really swishy gay in his like taunting of other players. His way of in your face. And he's unbelievable volleyball player, like just ferocious. And he jumps up and he spikes it in their face. And then he kind of puts his hands on his hips and waddles back to the line to serve again, shaking his butt at him and stuff. Just very, like effeminate, gay, like stereotypical. He goes over the top with like, I just dominated you. It's interesting. Nobody's ever done that before. And on this ABC News, Good Morning America, they talk about all the various athletes. Travis Kelce shoots the arrow every time he gets a first down, and people have stuff like that. But this guy's stuff is all very swishy gay, and it's gotten tons of attention. It's pretty cool. He's also an unbelievable volleyball player.
6: Yeah. Well, you do you, brother. It's an interesting way to go, but,
5: yeah. It's funny that that's never happened yet. I got a question. Speaking of gay.
6: You know, what's funny is I have this instinctive reaction that, all right, is this now going to be used by the LGBTQIA plus minus over the power of seven folks that I'm supposed to now approve of everything, blah, blah, blah. That whole the plus and the Q and the T and all, because I've never had any problem with gay people at all. Now I feel like this defensiveness. I'm trying to be sold something. Just I'm speaking from the heart here, right from Joe's ticker. Back to you.
5: Speaking of gay, I was going to talk about dancing. I saw an ad up there, Serena Williams. She's back in tennis, and some ad that she's doing where she was dancing, and she's a really good dancer. Can you learn to dance if you, or is it something you just either naturally can do or can't?
6: I think it's probably like music. You got a set range. If you work real hard, you can get to the top of your range.
5: Would I probably know by now if I have some talent for it? I've always I've danced before, but I always hesitate too because I just don't feel like it's something I could do. But I've wanted to watch. Are there like YouTube videos where I can? I just want to do like just kind of basic. If I end up on a dance floor at a wedding or something like that, I can kind of dance around to a pop tune, you know?
6: Surely there are YouTube videos dancing for bad dancers.
5: Yeah,
6: because I believe I may be even like eligible for government disability money. I'm such a terrible dancer.
5: Like I watch Jimmy Fallon do it all the time. You ever watch Jimmy Fallon dance? He's flipping believable.
6: Yeah, yeah.
5: Silly Can you talented. Learn anything like within 100 miles of that? I never know what to do with my feet.
6: I've got a good friend who's tall, good looking, successful, and is a great dancer. And yes, I secretly hate him. I'm like, I can't even imagine. Maybe it's like pole vaulting. Give me a pole. Let's see how this goes.
5: Set the bar really low, and I don't mean that as a metaphor. I mean the bar needs to be low.
6: The only question is what part of me is going to go snap?
5: Hanson, I should do that. That'd be good posting for the social media. I'll watch some YouTube videos and see if I can. I'll start and see if I improve over time.
6: Yes.
5: Man, if I learn to dance, I might start going to the club, on Friday nights and then getting out there and doing my thing.
6: They would be glad to see you there at the club. Oh, yeah. Cool, it's Jack, they would say as you walk in.
5: My jeans and cowboy boots. If you miss an hour or a segment, get the podcast Armstrong and Getty On Demand. We've done a lot today.
6: Another action-packed hour coming up?
5: Damn right.
6: Fantastic.
0: Armstrong and Getty.
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4: President Trump continues to insist a deal to end the war with Iran could be signed before the end of the weekend. Posting to social media Saturday, a deal scheduled to be signed today, and that hopefully he writes the process will work out quickly and smoothly. If it doesn't, he warns in the post, we have the ultimate alternative. Iran's foreign ministry has indicated no time frame for the signing of any deal. New York's Knicks are celebrating their first NBA championship since 1973, beating the Spurs last night in Game 5 from San Antonio, 94-90. It was a thrilling come-from-behind victory. Jalen Brunson named Finals MVP. President Trump's name is no longer on the Kennedy Performing Arts Center in Washington. Officials at the center tell a federal judge all references to Trump, inside, outside, and on the website, have been removed in compliance with a court order. This 6 months after the Kennedy Center board, handpicked by the president, approved adding his name to the iconic venue. I'm Scott Carr. In New York, the pilot of a seaplane and passenger are recovering after the plane crashed into the East River in Queens Saturday. Officials say a large wave hit the seaplane near the Throgs Neck Bridge after takeoff. The 67-year-old pilot and passenger were pulled out of the water by a private boat. The New York Daily News reports it's the second time the same pair had to be rescued from a downed plane. Friday night was Pride Night in San Francisco. As we hear from Jason Nathanson, Landon Roop was one of 3 Giants pitchers with a message inscribed on the team's pride caps, along with a Bible verse.
5: Friday night was Pride Night at Oracle Park, and Giants pitcher Landon Roop took the mound wearing the Pride-inspired hat with the Rainbow SF logo, but next to the logo, he'd written a Bible verse, Genesis 9:13, which talks about rainbows and God, and many see as an attempt to reclaim the rainbow, which has become an LGBTQ symbol.
6: There's no hate at all.
5: After the game, Roop was asked why he put the verse on his hat.
6: The rainbow is a symbol of God's covenant to us, and us as believers stand firm in that.
5: Other players this year have chosen not to wear the Pride hat at all. I'm Jason Nathanson.
4: A new survey is saying half of all millennials in the U.S. and 1/3 of Gen Xers are still financially dependent on their parents.
7: In newly released data from Northwestern Mutual's 2026 Planning and Progress Study, 42% of adults surveyed said they feel financially dependent on their parents. The survey found that 72% of Gen Zers, 53% of millennials, and 33% of Gen Xers are dependent on their parents. It also revealed that most Americans feel that achieving financial independence is harder now than for previous generations. Roughly 20% of adults surveyed said they do not expect to ever achieve independence.
4: NASCAR driver Denny Hamlin's looking for his 3rd straight victory as the NASCAR Cup Series hits Pocono Raceway in Pennsylvania today. Due to weather concerns, the green flag drops a bit earlier than previously scheduled at 1 p.m. Eastern for the Great American Getaway 400. I'm Scott Carr.
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3: This is Dan Ahmed with my partner, Jim Files. We'd like to welcome you to the Peak Financial Freedom Hour. We'd like to thank everyone who's listening right now to try to gain some knowledge about making the right decisions with their money now that they're getting ready to retire or they've retired. And we'd like to put a shout out to all of our listeners that have listened for weeks, months, even years, even decades to what we talk about to try to help you feel more comfortable about making those decisions. Because those decisions we want to help you make, hopefully, start to reduce some of the uncertainty in your finances, because uncertainty is what causes us to worry. And we know most of you listening, unless you're our clients already, you worry significantly about your money. And if you ask Jim and I, what do we really do? Our number one goal, our mission is to help people that are retired or getting ready to retire, stop worrying about their money so much. We can't eliminate worries, but we can definitely help them stop worrying. So we'd like to, again, thank you for listening. Hopefully you've gained information from us over the years. And we want to make sure also you know that you can call in on your cell phone to #250 and say the keyword money, #250, say the keyword money. You can also call our office off our website or go to our website at peakfin.com. And if you have questions, we can try to answer those for you. And a lot of you at some point decide you need help. You want a plan. You want answers. You want a second opinion. You want to find out where you're at. You want to see if you can put a plan together that'll reduce your worries and guarantee you're not going to suffer large losses and you're guaranteed you're not going to run out of money. Feel free. We'll be glad to help you with that. As well, if you'd like to receive books, you can go to our website. You can download our most recent most recent best-selling Amazon book. And that is Mama's Secret Recipe for Retirement Success. And you can also call us and we can give you what I think is our best work to date, and that is called The Golden Promise, a very short 80-page book that explains how and what you need to do to create a written retirement plan so everything about your money is in writing. And Jim, one of the things maybe you can talk about real quick is the opportunity for them to get a free dinner seminar.
11: 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We do them regularly, and we do them so that we can educate people without you having to come into our office, right? We can educate you on what we do and what you need to do to have a successful retirement. So if you're interested, and some people say, you know, I want to come in the office, I want to meet with you right now, and that's wonderful. Other people say, you know, I'm not sure. 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And if you're that type of person, you can call our office. 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You can learn deeper about what we do. We show a PowerPoint with lots of slides and colorful pictures. So it really makes it easy for you to understand and allows you to take that another step forward without making a full commitment to come in our office. And then you can decide, does it make sense to make a meeting in our office, or you may not. But
3: and a lot of people, it's funny because there's one of the spouses that takes care of the money and the other spouse might take care of the budget. So someone does the investment, someone does the budget. So let's say the wife does the budget at home, monthly bills, et cetera, and the husband takes care of the investments. What happens is the husband typically thinks there's no way the wife's going to understand what we talk about. We will guarantee the wife will understand as much as the husband understands what we're talking about at the workshops and as we're doing the planning, because we talk at a level so both spouses understand what you both need to. At retirement or getting ready to retire, you both better understand the money equally, because one of you is going to be gone at some point and the survivor better have the equal amount of knowledge. So, Jim, why don't you lead us off with some financial wisdom, a quote of the week for us?
11: You know, this comes from Jimmy Dean. You know, we have such good quotes from some of these older folks. A lot of them aren't around any longer.
3: Jimmy Dean, you mean sausage guy?
11: He said, Jimmy Dean, baby. He said, I can't change the direction of the wind, but I can adjust my sails to always reach my destination. And again, it's another quote that just kind of dovetails into exactly what we do and exactly what you need to do as a pre-retired person or retired person is that you can't change that direction of the wind. In other words, we can't change what's happened in the Middle East. We cannot change what's happened in Ukraine. We cannot change the government. We cannot change the politicians. We cannot change the rate of inflation. We can't change any of this stuff, but we surely can change the direction of our sails, right? How do we adjust our sails so that we can navigate through all of these issues that are confronting us today that will always confront us. And there's going to be more issues with artificial intelligence, with people getting access to these tools. We have to make sure that our financial portfolio, our future is set up so that we can actually move around these, navigate it, so they don't become a roadblock for us, Dan.
3: Well, I think what you just talked about is key, and it actually opens up a big canyon of problems. And with adjusting our sales, that's key. But we have to go one step back. Every time we talk about something in finances, it's almost like you have to go one or two steps back to make sure things are going to happen right. So adjusting the sales right now to make sure we reach your destination right now, that's not really, I think, the most important question. I think the most important question is, right now, are you pointed towards the right direction at this point in your life? Or are you pointed at a direction that you should be pointed if you're younger? So if you're 40 years old, should you point what your goals are the same as if you're 65 right now? And the answer is 100% no, you better not be. Unless you get lucky, things aren't going to work. So when you were young, you were pointing and you would adjust your sales on trying to get the highest rate of return, regardless of how much risk you took. You kept investing no matter what happened in the markets, up and down. You didn't watch it. You didn't care about big losses because you knew you had time on your side and you didn't need the assets for income. So to adjust your sales in that scenario will be a little different. What if you're 60 right now and either retired or getting ready to retire? Can you now have your boat pointed at that exact same destination? And the answer is no.
11: You got to revise it into what you've saved for 40 years now has to be protected for the next 20 to 40 years, right? And you're going to use income off those assets. So you better adjust those sales. You better have a different direction. You better be pointed in the right direction. And again, Dan, people don't understand this because if they go to the internet, they listen to podcasts, they all say the same thing. Stay the course no matter what happens. Stay in it. You'll be fine. But what they're talking about is if you live forever, for example, if you were a pension fund, that is exactly right. They don't have to adjust those portfolios long term because people are going to continue to die over time. But the pension fund stays there basically for eternity. So it's okay to do that. But when you are 65 or 70, you do have a life expectancy. You are going to pass away and you have 15, 20, 25, maybe 30 years left. You better make sure your sales are positioned correctly because you are not a pension fund. You cannot survive big downdraws, downfalls in the market and expect to have income for life. You can't, Dan. It doesn't work that way.
3: No. And I think a lot of people intuitively listening right now know this. They feel it in their gut. They know once they get close to retirement or then retirement, they should be doing something different because we all realize we have less time on our side. We also realize we're not getting paid our paychecks anymore. We realize we need to use our assets for income and we realize we're not investing money. So all those things should, if it doesn't, then you better start making them make you understand what's the most important thing to worry about with your money. It's those things. And if we can now plan for those things, we can put you in a position where you have a higher probability of success, which will help you stop worrying. Because just think about it. It doesn't matter. Again, you hear so many dumb things about your money. And think about it. Can you, at this point in your life, if you're retired or soon to be retired, if you're younger, don't listen. If you're retired or soon to be retired, can you right now, is there any way possible you can suffer a big loss like 2001 and 2 or 2007, 8, 9 and have a high probability that your money's going to last for as long as you live from this point forward? The answer is a big, huge no. Secondly, right now, the way your assets are invested, especially if it's in volatile assets, stock market, et cetera, can you, number one, take a high level of income off of it and guarantee that you're not going to run out? And the answer is another big, huge no. And the next question with that will be, can you make sure even if one of you lives past 100, that your income isn't going to stop or decrease? And the answer right now is a big no. Can anyone live comfortably, Jim, with those three big no, no, no answers?
11: No, they can't, you know. But, you know, markets turn sometimes very quickly, and sometimes it takes years and years and years for them to go down, and people always think they're going to bounce back. I'll take you back to 1999. Let's say you're 60 now. You were back, you were 35 then, right? You probably don't even remember
3: that. A youngster.
11: Yeah, it was a long time ago, right? But in 1999, the market was just cranking, right? 97, 98, 99. The Nasdaq was up. Nobody thought the market could ever drop.
3: I think the S&P went up 20% that year.
11: Yeah, exactly. Nobody thought the market could drop. Well, what happened in 2000? It dropped somewhat. and then a drop again in 2001, and then a drop again in 2002. And if you look backwards over that three-year period, you were down 53% on the S&P. You were down 68% on the NASDAQ. Now, we'll put percentages into perspective.
12: And a lot of people do remember it. They don't want to remember it.
11: Yeah.
12: But we want you to remember how it felt.
11: So imagine if you were retired and you lost 53% of your money. It changed your retirement. Now, to start all over again, 2003, 4, 5, 6, 7, what happened? The real estate market was in a boom cycle. Everybody was making money in real estate. It was unbelievable. The market could never go down again. And guess what happened? 2007, 8, and 2009, the market dropped 57%. You had $1 million, you're down to $430,000. Would it change your retirement? Of course it would have. Now, let's fast forward to today. In the last 3 years, guess what? Artificial intelligence. Boom, boom, boom, boom. Double-digit rates of return, right? 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But guess what, folks? The market isn't going to give you a warning. It's going to do the same thing at some point in the future. 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
19: The city that never sleeps lived up to the nickname overnight after the New York Knicks won their first NBA championship since 1973, defeating the Spurs 94-90 in Game 5 from San Antonio. The Knicks trailed by 16 points but went on to outscore the Spurs by 11 in the fourth quarter. Jalen Brunson was named Finals MVP with 45 points in a come-from-behind victory. Fans in New York City hit the streets after the win. NYPD says they'll have a final tally later on how many people they detained.
4: A deal to end the war with Iran could be signed before the end of the weekend. That from a social media post from President Trump Saturday, who writes the deal scheduled to be signed today, and immediately after it is signed, he writes, the Strait of Hormuz is open to all. Though that contradicts a statement from Iran's foreign ministry, which indicates no time frame for the signing of any deal. This coming week, President Trump set to attend the G7 summit in Europe, arriving in Paris Monday, where he'll hold talks with French President Emmanuel Macron. On the following day, he's set to talk with a number of Middle Eastern leaders. Team USA was off to a winning start Saturday at the FIFA World Cup. We get more from Lisa Taylor.
20: The Americans defeated Paraguay 4-1 in their first match of the tournament from SoFi Stadium in Los Angeles. Fans were thrilled as they watched the U.S. score more than they ever have in a World Cup game.
21: It was so awesome. The fans, the crowd, the venue, the players were amazing.
20: The Stars and Stripes will take on Australia next week in Seattle and wrap up the group stage against Turkey on June 25th. The United States has never won the World Cup. I'm Lisa Taylor.
4: A woman suffered serious injuries off the coast of Australia Saturday from a shark attack. Authorities say the woman was swimming along a popular beach in Sydney when the attack happened, and it's the latest in a string of encounters with sharks in the region. A man was killed by a shark just over a week ago while spearfishing off Western Australia. There were two fatal incidents in May. I'm Scott Carr.
2: It's where the conversation begins. 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
3: You're back with Dan Alm and Jim Files, the Peak Financial Freedom Hour. Thanks for joining us. And we're talking about a lot of data today. And we started with a financial quote about sales and making sure you are pointed in the right direction. You can adjust your sales to hopefully have the highest probability of attaining whatever your destination goals are for your retirement security. And we're going to then focus on what we know is the number one way to provide you the highest probability that your plan will work. And that is having something that none of you have right now, unless you're a client. None of you have right now what's considered a customized written retirement income plan. And we say this blatantly that none of you have this because in the last 6 years of our combined experience, we've met with over 4,000 people for second opinions, first meetings, just to find out if what we do fits and if they have issues that we can fix. And of the 4,000 plus people, only three of them had a customized written retirement income plan. So three out of 4,000, I'm going to round that down, Jim, to 0% of you have this. Because right now, if you think about it, is every single thing about your money in writing. And a lot of you will incorrectly state, oh yeah, I have a plan. Well, you think your portfolio is your plan. You think the statements you get every month or quarter are your plan. Well, that is your investment account. It could be even considered an investment plan, but it has nothing to do with having a customized written retirement income plan. And right now, your current advisor or yourself or your 401k company says, hey, here's your 401k plan. So you think you have a plan. You don't have a plan, Jim. All you do is have an asset. And those statements are just a report card on how that asset performed for the last month or 3 months.
11: You know, people, they're listening right now and say, well, what's a plan? You know, if you don't have a plan, I guess you'd probably say that, right? Because you've never been taught the importance of a plan. You've never seen our type of plan. You have no idea how this type of plan that we create for you is going to change your life. You have no idea how a plan that we design for you will lower your risk. It could even lower your fees, right? You will have no idea how this plan will set forth by month and year for the next 30 years, your income sources. Is that income going to go up, down? Will it go away? You have no idea how much after-tax income you need every month and every year for the next 30 years to meet your increasing budget every year. You have no idea how this plan can help you plan for long-term care expenses. You have no idea how a plan like this can plan for inflation and how that's going to impact your income. You have no idea how a plan like this will help you forecast if one of you pass before the other spouse, is the other surviving spouse going to have enough income and assets to maintain their life? And you have no idea how this plan can help you plan for your estate, for your grandkids, for your children to make sure they have money for themselves. And if you don't have that in writing, and I'm talking about everything that we're talking about is in writing for them, Ben, specifically in writing to manage through all these elements to make sure you become a smart and intelligent investor with your money before you make a financial mistake.
3: Well, because if you don't have those things, you're going to continue to worry about your money. So let's look at just a few of these concepts. Number one, a budget. That's the number one thing we're going to focus on because we are retirement
12: risk mitigation, and retirement income creation. That's what we do. That's what our firm does. Reduces risk of large losses, create income. Well, we can't create the income unless we know how much income to create, because that would be a bogus plan. So the way we know how much income you need is by creating a budget. And let's just say we know that a married couple typically is going to have a budget between $8,000 and $12,000. And let's just say the average is at $10,000. Yours could be more or less. We're just using averages right now. So boom, we know that the budget's $10,000. The big mistake that most people make, whether it's a consumer or whether it's a planner, is to create a plan that would give you $10,000 a month of net income after taxes. Because if you created that, you know, now you can cover your budget. The problem is, if your budget's $10,000, and you create a plan that only gives you $10,000 a month of net income, is that going to feel nice and loose and flexible, or is it going to feel completely tight and constricting? It's going to feel tight and constricting. So that's the worst way to create a plan. When we create a plan, if your budget's $10,000, we want you to have a minimum of $13,000, preferably $14,000 or $15,000 or more of net income. Because what if you have $15,000 in net income after taxes, Jim, and your budget is $10,000, and you have $5,000 more to spend each month than you need, as long as you're not going to be in a high tax bracket, and as long as your money's not going to run out? How's that going to make someone feel?
11: You know, it's going to make you feel great if you can see that in writing. You know, a lot of you, I mean, you know, I don't know how much money you have. You know, a lot of our clients have anywhere from $1.5 million to $5 million, some a little bit less, some more, but that's kind of the average client. And they would come in here, Dan, as you mentioned, they have a budget. Let's say it's $10,000 a month, and they may have Social Security of maybe $6,000 a month. And let's say you have $1.5 million. And let's say you took off the safe withdrawal rate, which is 3% of income off your assets. If it's in stocks and bonds, that is the safe withdrawal rate. And that doesn't guarantee you won't run out of money. That just means it's safe for a number of years. Well, 3%, what's that? $45,000 a year?
12: $3,750 a month.
11: Okay, $3,750 a month on top of your $6,500, you're about 10 grand.
12: Yeah, 10 grand minus, but that's gross.
11: Be gross.
12: Taxes, you're probably down to $8,500.
11: $8,500, right? So then what do? You say, well, maybe I should take off 4%, because somebody said I could take off 4%, not 3%. We can take off whatever you want, but the chances of you running the money increase significantly for every 0.5% you increase above that 3%. What if we could restructure your portfolio for the same amount of investment capital, $1.5 million? And what if we could get closer to 12 to 13 to 14, even maybe $14,500 a month, net after taxes, 12? All of a sudden, the game changes, Dan. It changes significantly for the client.
12: Completely. Because one thing that you haven't been taught before is the most important thing about retirement isn't just the income, it's the amount of net after tax, after budget income you have left at the end of the month. So let's say your budget is $10,000. And let's say we create $13,000 in net income after taxes. Take off your $10,000, and that means you have $3,000 of what we call net excess monthly cash flow. What can you do with that $3,000? Anything you want. 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And we're not going to put a plan to put you in jeopardy of running out of money. So think about it. 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And you would. It's just no one has taught you how to do that, and that it can be something that will increase the probability of your happiness during retirement.
10: The Peak Financial Freedom Hour. 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
0: It's okay.
1: In New York, the pilot of a seaplane and passenger are recovering after the plane crashed into the East River in Queens Saturday. Officials say a large wave hit the seaplane near the Throgs Neck Bridge after takeoff. The 67-year-old pilot and passenger were pulled out of the water by a private boat. The New York Daily News reports it's the second time the same pair had to be rescued from a downed plane. Friday night was Pride Night in San Francisco. As we hear from Jason Nathanson, Landon Roop was one of three Giants pitchers with a message inscribed on the
19: the team's pride caps, along with a Bible verse.
5: Friday night was Pride Night at Oracle Park, and Giants pitcher Landon Roop took the mound wearing the Pride-inspired hat with the Rainbow SF logo. But next to the logo, he'd written a Bible verse, Genesis 9:13, which talks about rainbows and God, and many see as an attempt to reclaim the rainbow, which has become an LGBTQ symbol.
6: There's no hate at all.
5: After the game, Roop was asked why he put the verse on his hat.
6: The rainbow is a symbol of God's covenant to us, and us as believers stand firm in that.
5: Other players this year have chosen not to wear the Pride hat at all. I'm Jason Athenson.
19: A new survey is saying half of all millennials in the U.S. and one-third of Gen Xers are still financially dependent on their parents.
7: In newly released data from Northwestern Mutual's 2026 Planning and Progress Study, 42% of adults surveyed said they feel financially dependent on their parents. The survey found that 72% of Gen Zers, 53% of millennials, and 33% of Gen Xers are dependent on their parents. It also revealed that most Americans feel that achieving financial independence is harder now than for previous generations. Roughly 20% of adults surveyed said they do not expect to ever achieve independence.
19: NASCAR driver Denny Hamlin's looking for his third straight victory as the NASCAR Cup Series hits Pocono Raceway in Pennsylvania today. Due to weather concerns, the green flag drops a bit earlier than previously scheduled at 1 p.m. Eastern for the Great American Getaway 400. I'm Scott Carr.
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19: The city that never sleeps lived up to the nickname overnight after the New York Knicks won their first NBA championship since 1973, defeating the Spurs 94-90 in Game 5 from San Antonio. The Knicks trailed by 16 points but went on to outscore the Spurs by 11 in the fourth quarter. Jalen Brunson was named Finals MVP with 45 points in a come-from-behind victory. Fans in New York City hit the streets after the win. NYPD says they'll have a final tally later on how many people they detained. A deal to end the war with Iran could be signed before the end of the weekend. That from a social media post from President Trump Saturday, who writes the deal scheduled to be signed today, and immediately after it is signed, he writes the Strait of Hormuz is open to all. Though that contradicts a statement from Iran's foreign ministry, which indicates no time frame for the signing of any deal. This coming week, President Trump set to attend the G7 summit in Europe, arriving in Paris Monday, where he'll hold talks with French President Emmanuel Macron. On the following day, he's set to talk with a number of Middle Eastern leaders. Team USA was off to a winning start Saturday at the FIFA World Cup. We get more from Lisa Taylor.
20: The Americans defeated Paraguay 4-1 in their first match of the tournament from SoFi Stadium in Los Angeles. Fans were thrilled as they watched the U.S. score more than they ever have in a World Cup game.
21: It was so awesome. The fans, the crowd, the venue, the players were amazing.
20: The Stars and Stripes will take on Australia next week in Seattle and wrap up the group stage against Turkey on June 25th. The United States has never won the World Cup. I'm Lisa Taylor.
19: A woman suffered serious injuries off the coast of Australia Saturday from a shark attack. Authorities say the woman was swimming along a popular beach in Sydney when the attack happened, and it's the latest in a string of encounters with sharks in the region. A man was killed by a shark just over a week ago while spearfishing off Western Australia. There were two fatal incidents in May. I'm Scott Carr.
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23: I think that we can think about, you know, big corporations and, you know, the pipelines where they all buy the same beds and the same nightstands from the same places.
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23: 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We dress more casually now, so we use less storage space in a hotel as well. So all of these things are being taken out of hotels, like drawers and closets, and they're not being replaced with anything.
22: 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I'm Charlie Pellett, Bloomberg Radio.
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12: You're back with Dan Allman, Jim Files. Today, we are talking about a customized written retirement income plan for your success. We talk about this a lot, and we're probably the only firm you've ever heard talk about it because we have not found one firm across the nation that puts together the type of customized written retirement income plan that we put in writing for you. And we do it so you can understand your money, and we do it so once you see it, we now take. The only way to take uncertainty out is to have it printed. You have it in your hand. You can read it. You can understand it. You see what's guaranteed. You see what taxes you're going to pay, all those things. So what is the customized plan? Well, we just talked about in our last segment, we think the number one most important thing, and that's your budget, because we have to know how much money you need each month, and we have to put a plan together that's going to exceed your budget. The second thing we focus on will be risk, because we feel, based on our data, our analysis, our research, our reviews, we feel that the most important thing to start with, other than the budget, is going to be to make sure we minimize risk. Because at your ages, if you're retired or getting ready to retire, one single large loss will almost guarantee that your plan will not work as planned, and it will guarantee that you have a high probability of running out of money. And we had to take into consideration, Jim, that every 5 years since 1929, the stock market has gone down an average of 39.5%. If that happens, people will not make it. So maybe give a little view of risk as far as how it is determined to then help our clients.
11: Well, first thing we have to do, if you come in to meet with us, we're going to ask you a couple questions. We're going to ask you, how much risk do you have in your portfolio? And guess what your answer is going to be? You're going to say, I don't know. Or you're going to say, I don't think very much because that's what my advisor told us. Well, we're going to take your portfolio. We're going to break it apart. We're going to document it on a Excel format. We're going to send it out to several research companies we work with. They're going to come back with data to show you how much risk you actually have, not how much you think you have, not how much your broker said you might have. It's actual numbers. It's going to tell you, based on what you own today, if we have another downturn in the market like we saw in 2007, 8, and 9, or 2001 and 2, it's going to show you how much you're going to lose based on how you position. Now, the good news is it's going to also tell you how much you're going to make in a good market, right? So we got both the good and the bad.
12: Well, how would that look? Because I just did this type of analysis for a client, and it showed in 2013, the stock market would have went up by 32%. The S&P would have went up by 32%. But their portfolio would have done well. With the way they're investing now, it would have made 30%. And they're really happy. They're like, hey, we're great investors. They go, you were. You would have made 30%. The problem is in 2008, if the stock market dropped 53%, they would have lost 51%. Yep. So I asked them, okay, is making a 30% gain right now, and they were age 62, is making a 30% gain worth risking a 51% loss? And they said, no way, because if we lose 51%, we will never make it.
11: Yep. Well, that's not abnormal. That's probably 80% of the people that we see for the first time. They have no idea how they're positioned. They have no idea how much they could lose. And when we actually do this research for them, guess what? they say, wow, we had no idea. How do we fix that? You know, if you listen to our show, and we're pretty consistent, not pretty, I should say that we're very consistent on what we talk about. We're talking about risk. We're talking about budgets. We're talking about income plans, tax plans, legacy plans. If you have a current advisor or you go to the internet, do you hear the same type of conversation? The answer is no. You don't hear this conversation. You hear it from us because this is what we do.
12: Well, and what can we say? What can be proven incorrect? And the answer is nothing.
11: Nothing. Nothing can be
12: zero.
11: Nothing. Zero. I mean, if you're 40, don't listen to us. You know, we're not your type of planner. But if you're 60, 65, 70, 75, you better heed our advice. You don't have to use us, but you better heed the advice because, again, there are so many uncertainties in the world now. If you make a financial mistake, you're not going to likely recover and it's going to change your retirement. So guess what? It's a wake-up call. You can change it. You don't have to come to us, but heed the data, heed the advice so you can take this advice and find somebody that does what we do, Dan.
12: Definitely. Well, how about number three? So we talked about budget and risk. These are parts of a comprehensive, customized rent and retirement income plan. Number three are the fees because no one comes in if they have an advisor knowing what their fees are because no one has ever came in literally in our 60 years plus that had all their fees written down by their advisor, signed by their advisor saying, these are all the fees you see and here's the hidden fees that you don't see. No one, literally 0%. So the first way to start controlling your fees is to understand what you're paying. So we'll do an analysis of what type of fees you're currently paying, advisory fees, mutual fund costs, trading costs, reporting costs, all those types of things. And then before anyone ever invests with us, we put in writing exactly what your fees are going to be, the fees you see and the fees you don't see. So now we have an apples to apples comparison, and you should never invest your money until you know what the fees are before you invest the money. So that we feel is mandatory. Number four will be the basis for the rest of the entire plan. And that's going to be your income analysis. And it's going to be something that you alluded to a little earlier, and that is, we want to be able to prove to you where your paychecks are going to come from for the rest of your life in writing. Wouldn't that be cool to see where your paychecks, your income is going to come from? Because you have no idea right now. You don't know when to take them out. The income distributions, you don't know which accounts to take them out of. You have no idea how much tax you're going to pay. And worse, you have no idea how long the money is going to last. So what if we can create an income plan that's going to show each year where each income source is going to come from, and then the total income for the year, and show that your income is going to last for the next 30 years, just to be able to prove that everything is going to work out with your gross income before taxes. And we find that it's almost hard for people to believe because we show them that they're going to have significantly more income than they ever thought. And it's in writing, which makes it nice for them. The issue is that is going to be before taxes. So number five, Jim, is going to be what I think probably is one of the most important things, and that's the tax scenario.
11: So do you think it's important, if you're getting close to retirement, to know not only your gross income by income source? When I say income source, that means Social Security 1, Social Security 2, maybe a pension, maybe you have some rental income, you have an IRA, you have a 401k, you have a non-IRA, you have a brokerage account. We lay out this so that you can see the income by income source, but that's just half of it. The real powerful part is, you know, Dan's an accredited tax advisor, right? He was an enrolled agent with the IRS for 30 years. We can provide tax advice, and that's rare with a financial firm. We can tell you how much after-tax income you're going to need, what your federal and state tax is going to be each year for the next 30 years based on current legislation, so that we can show you that you are going to be able to have enough money to get through retirement.
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19: The city that never sleeps lived up to the nickname overnight after the New York Knicks won their first NBA championship since 1973, defeating the Spurs 94-90 in Game 5 from San Antonio. The Knicks trailed by 16 points but went on to outscore the Spurs by 11 in the fourth quarter. Jalen Brunson was named Finals MVP with 45 points in a come-from-behind victory. Fans in New York City hit the streets after the win. NYPD says they'll have a final tally later on how many people they detained. A deal to end the war with Iran could be signed before the end of the weekend. That from a social media post from President Trump Saturday, who writes the deal scheduled to be signed today, and immediately after it is signed, he writes the Strait of Hormuz is open to all. Though that contradicts a statement from Iran's foreign ministry, which indicates no time frame for the signing of any deal. This coming week, President Trump set to attend the G7 summit in Europe, arriving in Paris Monday, where he'll hold talks with French President Emmanuel Macron. On the following day, he's set to talk with a number of Middle Eastern leaders. Team USA was off to a winning start Saturday at the FIFA World Cup. We get more from Lisa Taylor.
20: The Americans defeated Paraguay 4-1 in their first match of the tournament from SoFi Stadium in Los Angeles. Fans were thrilled as they watched the U.S. score more than they ever have in a World Cup game.
21: It was so awesome. The fans, the crowd, the venue, the players were amazing.
20: The Stars and Stripes will take on Australia next week in Seattle and wrap up the group stage against Turkey on June 25th. The United States has never won the World Cup. I'm Lisa Taylor.
19: A woman suffered serious injuries off the coast of Australia Saturday from a shark attack. Authorities say the woman was swimming along a popular beach in Sydney when the attack happened, and it's the latest in a string of encounters with sharks in the region. A man was killed by a shark just over a week ago while spearfishing off Western Australia. There were two fatal incidents in May. I'm Scott Carr.
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12: 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It's a 500-page book, awesome information, and it teaches you what we think are the steps for you to succeed. You also can then call us and ask us for our most recent book, which is called The Golden Promise. It highlights in a very short, easy-to-read, 80-page document exactly what you need to do to create a written retirement income plan, which is so important. And for those of you that like to learn more and really want to look at us face to face in the eyes, you can call us and we can then find out if we can get you set up to attend one of our free dinner seminars at some of the best restaurants locally. We go over all these topics with a bunch of PowerPoint, powerful slides to educate you on. Here's what you can do to put yourself in a better position. Again, there's no cost for that. So call. If you saved $1 million or more and you're 59 or older, you need answers and help, call. We can get you signed up for one of those workshops. Jim, we're talking about right now what we think, again, is the most important part of planning, and that is making sure your plan's in writing. And we always talk about how none of the people listening right now have a plan in writing. because we've met with over 4,000 people in our 60 years of combined experience, and only three people have had a written plan, which means if you round that down, it's 0%. And if you think about it right now, if you have a plan in writing that details everything about your money, not your statements, but everything about your money, versus not having a plan in writing, where do you think you have a higher probability of success? The answer is simple. If you have a plan in writing, the issue is you don't really focus on that much because no one else across the nation that we find is offering you a plan in writing. That's all we focus on. We will not take you on as a client without having a plan in writing, because everything about your money should only be dictated based on putting every single answer about your money in writing. One of the big things that people really freak out about, we already talked about the budget. We talked about risk. We talked about fees. We talked about being able to project out where your income is going to come from for the next 30 years. And we just were talking about last segment, taxes. Most people do not take out as much income as they can during retirement because they're worried about either losing money, risk, and running out, or more so, they're worried about paying a high level of taxes. Well, when you're working, if you made $200,000, you probably netted about 50% of that after 401k contributions, 457 contributions, retirement contributions, after paying money into Social Security, after federal and state taxes. So we assume we're going to continue to pay 50% taxes. What if we told you, based on, again, the benefit of us being able to do tax projections for you, what if we told you you can make $250,000 of gross income? The average couple in retirement, if they made $250,000 of gross income, and their average total amount of deductions or taxes is going to be probably somewhere around 20%. Could be a teeny bit higher, could be a teeny bit lower. But what would you feel if you kept 80% of your money? And that's what's going to happen, because at retirement time, you're not putting money into your 401k, your 457 or 403b, you're taking money out. You're not putting money into Social Security, you're taking money out. You're not putting money into your retirement system, you're taking money out. All you're doing is paying federal and state tax, and your average tax rate is going to be somewhere between 15 and 25% for federal and state, which means your average tax bracket is going to be about 20%. So how would you feel if you get to keep 80%? You'd probably feel really good. The benefit is we're going to put that in writing, Jim.
11: Yeah, you know, a lot of people are concerned about taxes. I mean, we're concerned about taxes. Nobody wants to pay taxes, but you have to look at taxes before retirement and taxes in retirement. And what Dan explained to you, that taxes in retirement, your net after tax income is going to be less than what it would be, or your net after tax income is going to be more, I'm sorry, more income when you are retired versus not retired if it's structured correctly. But if you think about taxes and you think about longevity, let's assume you're 65 and you live life expectancy 85. Hope you live a lot longer, but that's 20 years, right? Do you really want to focus on saying, I don't want to pay any taxes. I'm going to hoard my money. I'm not going to pay the government any taxes. You end up not doing the things you want to do. You're very frugal, which is fine, but you end up, you know, not going to dinner with your grandkids and your kid because you don't want to spend the money. You don't go and take that extra vacation next year because you don't want to spend the money. You drive around an older car because you don't want to spend that money.
12: But worse, you could end up paying more taxes with that mentality,
11: yep,
12: than if you simply started taking money out right now. Because, yep, if you don't take money out of your IRA, you're going to be forced to take it out with required minimum distributions, which start at 73 and they increase dramatically. You could be having to take minimum distributions of over 12% at some point in your life. And more so, when you're gone, your beneficiaries, other than your spouse, your kids and grandkids, have to take the money out and pay tax on it rapidly over 10 years. So you cannot put yourself in that position. The number six thing, Jim, let's end with this, is legacy. We know every single person we talk to, they have this idea in their mind. They just haven't formalized it yet. Every single person we talk to, no matter how much money they saved, $1 million, $2 million, $5 million, $10 million, they saved a lot of money. They want to use their money and they think about the portfolio, but it's not just a portfolio. It's their portfolio. It's their IRAs. It's their bank money. It's their real estate. That's their total net worth. They've created a significant amount of net worth. Let's say it's $5 million of all assets. They want to use that net worth to create as much income as possible for as long as they live, as long as two things happen. One, the income never runs out. And two, they're not going to be in a high tax bracket. They want to have that $5 million in their minds. They don't want it ever to go down. Have you ever met one client really that says, I'm okay if I have no money left when I'm gone, maybe like one out of 1,000, and they're kind of crazy. So everyone says they want their assets to stay level or grow. What if we can put a plan together, which is what we do, that will show you the $5 million of assets. We're going to take as much income as we can. You're not going to be in a high tax bracket. It's not going to run out. And these assets won't go down. They'll stay level or grow over time. So 30 years down the road, you can plan to leave $5 million or more to your beneficiaries, even though maybe you've taken $3 million of income out.
11: Well, that's what everybody wants. That everybody wants to start with a pile of assets, take a bunch of income out, not make a financial mistake, know they can't run out of money, and leave a bunch of money to the kids when they die. We all want that.
12: Call us on your cell phone, dial pound 250, and say the keyword money.
11: So, Dan, I thought it was a great show. Hopefully, everybody's learned a lot. The key here is education. If we can educate you correctly, you won't make a mistake. You'll have income for life. And again,

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3: The city that never sleeps lived up to the nickname overnight after the New York Knicks won their first NBA championship since 1973, beating the San Antonio Spurs 94-90 in Game 5. Fans in the Big Apple hit the streets after the win, crowding intersections, and in some cases getting arrested. NYPD says they'll have a final tally later on how many were detained. A deal to end the war with Iran could be signed before the end of the weekend, that according to a social media post from President Trump Saturday, in which he writes the deal scheduled to be signed today and immediately after the Strait of Hormuz will be open to all. That, however, contradicts a statement from Iran's foreign ministry, which indicates no time frame for the signing of any deal. And this as President Trump set to attend the G7 summit in Europe this coming week. He's set to arrive in Paris Monday, holding talks with the French president and having a working dinner with G7 leaders. Talks on Tuesday are set to include a session with the Ukrainian president. I'm Scott Carr. President Trump is set to attend the G7 summit in Europe this coming week. He's set to arrive in Paris Monday, where he'll hold talks with French President Emmanuel Macron and participate in a working dinner with G7 leaders. He has talks scheduled with many Middle Eastern leaders the following day, along with a working session that includes Ukrainian President Volodymyr Zelensky. Wednesday brings another round of meetings, including with the Prime Minister of India, and as the summit winds down, meeting with the heads of several global tech companies. President Trump's name is no longer on the Kennedy Center for the Performing Arts in Washington. Lisa Carton has the latest.
4: An official at the center told a federal judge Saturday that all references to Trump inside, outside, and on its website have been removed in compliance with the court's order. Crews began removing the lettering from the building 6 months after a board handpicked by the president approved adding his name to the iconic performing arts venue. The change comes after an appeals court denied the Kennedy Center's request for a pause Friday night. I'm Lisa Carton.
3: Team USA is off to a winning start at the FIFA World Cup games. We get more from Lisa Taylor.
5: The Americans defeated Paraguay 4-1 in their first match of the tournament from SoFi Stadium in Los Angeles. Fans were thrilled as they watched the U.S. score more than they ever have in a World Cup game.
6: It was so awesome. The fans, the crowd, the venue, the players were amazing.
5: The Stars and Stripes will take on Australia next week in Seattle and wrap up the group stage against Turkey on June 25th. The United States has never won the World Cup. I'm Lisa Taylor.
3: A U.S. fighter jet crashed Saturday afternoon in the mountains of Yakima County, Washington, sparking a wildfire. Officials with the Marine Corps say the pilot was able to eject and suffered only minor injuries. They say the mishap happened during a routine training mission near Rimrock Lake, about 50 miles southeast of Seattle. I'm Scott Carr.
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10: All right, welcome to the show, everybody. I'm your host, Kenny Michaels. This is Striking Gold. Man, are we striking gold. Welcome aboard. It's nice to have you. Thank you for making us a part of your day. I'm going to turn the phone lines on right now. The number to get me live, 888-961-0222. Again, 888-961-0222. That gets you live with me. You can call in, ask your questions about gold and silver. The amazing Wendy is on phones today. Be nice to her. Let's go. By the way, you can go to kennysgoldquiz.com and begin the process of moving your retirement account and your cash into physical gold and silver. Well, we got a big day today. Welcome aboard. Gold is now Americans' number one most favorable asset. Did you know that? It used to be the U.S. Treasuries. It used to be U.S. bonds, not anymore. Gold has overtaken bonds as the number one most favorite investment of Americans. Well, why not? If you put it in your retirement account, you save a lot of tax. When your heirs inherit it, they save a lot of tax. And it's paying more than the banks are paying you on your money. No wonder it's the most favorable investment. It's real. It's pure. It's solid. And we're in an era, we're in a time when our president is obsessed with gold. It's crazy. The predictions are nuts. Bank of America saying silver's going to keep on rising. Love that. I own silver. Love that. Love that. You should always put silver in your retirement account. Physical silver. That's not a quote from me. That's a quote from Robert Kiyosaki, who said, everyone should have physical silver in their retirement account. That's what he said. I'm just the messenger. Gold buying is at a 45-year high right now. 45-year high. It's America's most favorite investment, people. It's overtaken bonds and U.S. treasuries. Because it's stable, and I'm going to point something out to you. This last week, I think it was Friday, the Dow Jones dropped like 800 points. The NASDAQ dropped 1,100. Oh, my God. And on that same day, gold went down $90. See the stability? The Dow Jones dropped 600. The NASDAQ drops 1,100. And gold only drops $90. That's the stability of physical gold and silver. Your IRA, your 401k, your retirement account should be in stability, not in volatility. Right? I'm a poet and didn't know it. Right? It should be in stability, not volatility. 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Absolutely. Their number is 888-406-6222. Again, 888-406-6222. That is their number. They're there right now. Tell them you're listening to the good-looking Kenny Michaels. If you want me to help you personally, just go to kennysgoldquiz.com. By the way, you can watch me on YouTube do this show. Okay, go to YouTube and type in Striking Gold with Kenny Michaels. It should be Striking Good Looks with the good-looking Kenny Michaels, but it's not. Just go to Striking Gold with Kenny Michaels, and you'll see how darn stinking good-looking I am. You can watch me do this show live. And, you know, being good-looking is one thing. It's hard to maintain my looks. Listen, I work hard at this. I get up every morning, I kneel, I thank the Lord for the day. Look in the mirror, I'm like, wow, Lord, you created a masterpiece here. Man. But what's more important than how good-looking I am is how good-looking your IRA will be if you're in gold. And I'm talking to you now, and I'm saving something for about 10 minutes from now. I'm going to play a video of Donald Trump in about 10 minutes. This video was done in the last five, 6 days. He talks about going to Fort Knox. He talks about auditing Fort Knox. He talks about how much gold he thinks is in Fort Knox. Now, here's my question to you. Why is he auditing Fort Knox? Would somebody please call me here right now in studio, 888-961-0222, right now, 888-961-0222, and tell me, why is Trump auditing Fort Knox? Think about this for a minute. I want you to think logically now, logically. He's got a war with Iran. That thing's in utter disarray. Oil prices are soaring, which means gas prices in this country are crazy. The dollar is worthless. The stock market is volatile. The Democrats are trying to bring him down. He's got his hands full. And there's no doubt this president has his hands full. Why is he auditing Fort Knox? With all the other things that are so much more important going on in the world, why is he auditing Fort Knox? Why is he obsessed with knowing what's in Fort Knox? Do you know? Call it. Call me right here and tell me why right now. 888-961-0222. I want to hear your opinion right now. Why is Trump auditing Fort Knox? That's what I want to know. I know why. I have an idea why. But I want to know if you know why. My opinion is that we're about to embark on a repricing of gold and silver. That's my guess. My guess is, think about it. Before he reprices, what does he have to do? He has to figure out how much he has. How much gold and silver this country has. Well, he's going to go to Fort Knox and figure that out. And then when he figures it out, he'll know how much he has to work with. Smart. And then you're going to see the magic happen. That's my opinion. My own opinion thinks we're going to see the magic happen. The greatness about repricing physical gold and silver, if Trump does do that, will it be 75% higher? Will it be 100% higher? Will it be 150% higher? I don't know. But I know this. First, he'll determine how much gold we have. Then the ball will start to roll. And the last time gold got repriced, it came off the market, went back on 48 hours later, 75% higher. Can you imagine in 48 hours your retirement account exploding 75% in 48 hours? Talk about Disneyland. Talk about Christmas. Wow. Imagine going to bed on Monday and your IRA is worth so much and you're in gold, and all of a sudden, 48 hours later, you're up 75% in 48 hours. That's what happens when they reprice gold. The last president to do it, Roosevelt, repriced it 75% higher. Now here comes Trump. Coinky dinky, the last president to go to Fort Knox, Roosevelt. Here comes Trump. He's going to Fort Knox. Now, I'm asking you to call into this show. Tell me, why do you think he's going to Fort Knox? Why does he want to audit what's in Fort Knox? Why does he care? Tell me, why does he care? All right, the number here is 888-961-0222. I'm Kenny Michaels. This is Striking Gold. You can call Golden Crest Metals right now and hurry up and move your retirement account before the repricing happens, if it happens. Because you want to buy the gold now. You want to buy the silver now. You want to put it in your retirement account now to get that major punch in the arm if Trump's going to do what everybody says he's going to do. So call Golden Crest Metals, 888-406-6222. Again, 888-406-6222. That is their, that's their number. They're there right now. Or go to kennysgoldquiz.com, and you'll get the good-looking stud me, Kenny Michaels, here to help you. Now, I got an email from a guy named Jason who says, Kenny, I enjoy your show. My father had a PhD in economics. He got it from the University of Chicago. Chicago. Where he studied with a fellowship directly given to him by the Dr. Milton Friedman. All right, all that's well and good. This guy is sending me an email telling me that his father passed away this last year. And his father left him bags of gold and silver. Pure gold, pure silver. This kid is 37 years old now. And listen to what he says in the email. This is what he says. He says, thanks to the gold and silver I inherited from my dad, I have no car payments. I have a college degree. I have no student loan debt. I have no debt in general. I thought about buying a house outright. Holy smokes. That's what gold and silver do. And the Bible says it. It says, invest in gold and silver, you'll have divine wealth and divine peace. This kid's 37 years old. He's got divine wealth. He's got divine peace. He doesn't have any debt. He doesn't have any debt because he's got real money, gold and silver. Notice he doesn't say in the email, my dad left me stocks, bonds, mutual funds. Okay? Left him gold, left him silver. And now he says, thanks to gold and silver, I have no car payments. I have a college degree and no student loan debt, no debt in general. He can buy a house outright because he has gold and silver. And if Trump reprices gold and silver, as most people think, can you even imagine? If you take the price of gold today and Trump reprices it 75% higher, it goes to $8,000 overnight. Overnight. 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If you are not in gold and silver yet in your IRA, get it there now. 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Again, 888-406-6222. Okay, that is their number. They're there right now. Anybody that answers that phone can help you. Call them, say, hey, I'm listening, watching, hearing the good-looking stud, the GQ Brad Pitt of Precious Metals, Kenny Michaels. Bring it on, baby. Bring it on. And tell them you're listening to me. You're watching me. Say, it's time. I want to move my IRA. I want to move my 401k. I want to take my cash from the bank, which pays me nothing, and then taxes me on the nothing. What a joke. And I want to move it into physical gold. I want to move it into physical silver. Gold has become the American's number one most favorite investment asset now. Fabulous. Number one. Of course, silver's up 130% in the last year. Gold's up 45% in the last year. Even when the stock market tanked the other day, gold only dropped $90 while the market dropped $1,000. I'd rather be tied to an investment that drops $90 than an investment that drops $1,000. Any day, all day, every day. I'm a senior. I'm 64. I know. You look at me on YouTube, you think there's no way this guy's 64. I'm better looking than most 20-year-olds. Okay? But I'm 64. I'm a senior like you. And so I would rather be in something that if it goes down, you know, $90, $50, than something that goes down $1,100. All day, every day. And from a tax standpoint, there is absolutely nothing better than silver and gold. Again, a Christmas song, right? Silver and gold. Notice they didn't sing mutual funds and stocks, mutual funds and stocks. They didn't do that, did they? All right, there's a video that came out with Donald Trump. And I'm going to play you what he says in this video. We're going to turn it up so you can hear it. and I want you to listen to the words he uses, and then we're going to talk about it, all right? So let's play the video.
11: You know, we're getting a little bit shaky. We're getting the yips on this stuff. Like, I want to find out. So we're going to open up the doors. I'm going to see if we have gold there. We want to find out. We're going to open the doors. We're going to inspect Fort Knox. We want to make sure that we actually have 400 tons of gold.
10: Okay, I'm going to play it for you one more time, and I want you to listen to the very beginning of what Donald Trump says. Listen to this.
11: But, you know, we're getting a little bit shaky. We're getting the yips on this stuff. Like, I want to find out. So we're going to open up the doors. I'm going to see if we have gold there. We want to find out. We're going to open the doors. We're going to inspect Fort Knox. We want to make sure that we actually have 400 tons of gold.
10: He says things are getting a little shaky. Things are getting a little yippy. What the hell is yippy? But whatever. It don't matter. He says things are getting a little shaky. Things are getting a little yippy. So I'm going to Fort Knox to make sure I have 400 tons of gold. That's your president. That's him. The man obsessed with gold. He's got a war in Iran. He's got gas prices literally off the charts. Things are expensive. The Democrats are trying to bring him down. The dollar is sinking. And what does he do? He says things are getting a little shaky, a little yippy. Now, folks, I don't know what yippy means. I don't have time to look it up. I understood yippy to always be if something good happens. You say, yippy! But anyway, listen. Maybe that's what he means. Things are getting shaky, so yippee, I'm going to gold. But here's the bottom line. That's your president saying things are getting shaky. And he's going to the gold. He's going to verify their 400 tons of gold. Holy smokes. 400 tons of gold repriced at a certain price is an unbelievable windfall for America, which could significantly reduce, if not completely wipe out, our national debt. How brilliant would that be? Maybe that's why he wants to reprice gold and silver. But he can't reprice it till he knows how much he has. But your own president has said things are getting a little shaky. Things are getting a little yippy. I'll play it again.
11: You know, we're getting a little bit shaky. We're getting the yips on this stuff. Like, I want to find out. So we're going to open up the doors. I'm going to see if we have gold there. We want to find out. We're going to open the doors. We're going to inspect Fort Knox. We want to make sure that we actually have 400 tons of gold.
10: Things are getting a little shaky. We're getting the yips out there. What are the yips? Somebody call in here, please. Tell me what yips are. Look it up on your phone. I don't have time. I'm doing a show. What the hell are yips? But I don't care. He says it's getting shaky, and he's the most powerful man in the world. And when things are getting shaky for him, where is he going? He's not going to Charles Schwab. He's going to gold. He's not going to Fidelity or Empower or Edward Jones. He's going to gold. Even for him, things are getting shaky. He's going to gold. He's going to go to Fort Knox. That was your president to verify 400 tons of gold. That's what he said. And he's doing it. Why? Because things are getting a little shaky and we're getting the yips. So if your president thinks things are getting shaky, where does he run to? He runs to stability. He runs to real money. He runs to God's money. You should be doing the same. All right, the number to get me live here, 888-961-0222. Again, 888-961-0222. 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Answer them. You cannot fail this quiz. It is impossible to fail this quiz. Impossible. Okay? Answer a couple questions. It'll come to my email. and I will call you when I'm done on air, and we'll talk about what you have and how we move it into gold. Everybody should be moving retirement accounts into physical gold and silver right now. Trump, you heard him say it. Things are getting shaky. We're getting the yips, and he's going to Fort Knox. After he verifies the 400 tons of gold, there's a lot of talk. He's going to reprice physical gold and silver. And when that happens, what's he going to reprice it? 75% higher? 100? 120? 150? Whatever. Imagine your retirement account or your cash getting an instant shot in the arm. Do you think your bank in 48 hours is going to pay you 75% interest on your money? No, but you know that if you own gold and silver and Trump reprices gold at the same rate that Roosevelt did and he repriced it 75% higher, all of a sudden, kaboom, in 48 hours, you're making 75% on your money. It's crazy. We're in that time. That with that video I played, that was your president. He said it himself. Things are getting shaky. We're getting the yips.
11: You know, we're getting a little bit there shaky. We're getting the yips and stuff. Like,
10: yeah, things are getting shaky. You know, we're getting the yips. I need someone to call in and tell me what the hell he means by yips. But anyway, the number here, 888-961-0222. We got time for a caller? Do we have time? Okay, if you're holding for me, I know I have some calls. I have someone from the state of Washington, the beautiful state of Washington. Love that place. Stay on the line. We're going to take a quick break here in just a minute. And when we come back from break, I'll be hitting the phones. Let's line the phone lines up. Let's go. 888-961-0222. The amazing Wendy's answering phones today. She's amazing, by the way. She will be nice to her now. Don't call in here and be mean to Wendy, okay? Wendy is... Without Wendy, you know, what's that song? Wendy. Doo-doo-doo. Yeah. Anyway, so it's a good thing I do talk radio. I cannot sing, but I do talk radio. Anyway, call me here, 888-961-0222. Let's get your retirement account. Let's get your cash in the gold. Donald Trump is saying things are getting shaky. We're getting the yips. I'm going to Fort Knox to verify we have 400 tons of gold. That's the President of the United States. This is the most exciting time to be in gold. It's the most exciting time to be the host of a show, Striking Gold. I don't even know what I'm going to do with myself, but oh my God, I got to take a break. We'll be right back.
11: You know, we're getting a little bit shaky. We're getting the yips on this stuff.

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1: President Trump continues to insist a deal to end the war with Iran could be signed before the end of the weekend. Posting to social media Saturday, a deal scheduled to be signed today. And he writes, after it is signed, the Strait of Hormuz is open to all. But that contradicts a statement from Iran's foreign ministry, which indicates no time frame for the signing of any deal. New York's Knicks are NBA champs for the first time since 1973. They beat the Spurs 94-90 in Game 5 last night from San Antonio. Jalen Brunson was named Finals MVP with 45 points and a come-from-behind victory. President Trump's name is no longer on the Kennedy Center for the Performing Arts in Washington. Officials at the center told a federal judge yesterday all references to Trump inside, outside, and on its website have been removed in compliance with the court's order. This 6 months after the center's board of directors, handpicked by President Trump, approved adding his name to the venue that serves as a memorial. I'm Scott Carr. President Trump is set to attend the G7 summit in Europe this coming week. He's set to arrive in Paris Monday, where he'll hold talks with French President Emmanuel Macron and participate in a working dinner with G7 leaders. He has talks scheduled with many Middle Eastern leaders the following day, along with a working session that includes Ukrainian President Volodymyr Zelensky. Wednesday brings another round of meetings, including with the Prime Minister of India, and as the summit winds down, meeting with the heads of several global tech companies. President Trump's name is no longer on the Kennedy Center for the Performing Arts in Washington. Lisa Carton has the latest.
2: An official at the center told a federal judge Saturday that all references to Trump inside, outside, and on its website have been removed in compliance with the court's order. Crews began removing the lettering from the building 6 months after a board handpicked by the president approved adding his name to the iconic performing arts venue. The change comes after an appeals court denied the Kennedy Center's request for a pause Friday night. I'm Lisa Carton.
1: Team USA is off to a winning start at the FIFA World Cup games. We get more from Lisa Taylor.
3: The Americans defeated Paraguay 4-1 in their first match of the tournament from SoFi Stadium in Los Angeles. Fans were thrilled as they watched the U.S. score more than they ever have in a World Cup game.
4: It was so awesome. The fans, the crowd, the venue, the players were amazing.
3: The Stars and Stripes will take on Australia next week in Seattle and wrap up the group stage against Turkey on June 25th. The United States has never won the World Cup. I'm Lisa Taylor.
1: A U.S. fighter jet crashed Saturday afternoon in the mountains of Yakima County, Washington, sparking a wildfire. Officials with the Marine Corps say the pilot was able to eject and suffered only minor injuries. They say the mishap happened during a routine training mission near Rimrock Lake, about 50 miles southeast of Seattle. I'm Scott Carr.
5: This is a Bloomberg Money Minute. Hotel rooms are all starting to look alike, thanks in part to corporate ownership.
6: There's sort of a big six, and basically it accounts for over 60% of the world's hotels are basically owned by six corporations.
5: Brandon Presser wrote the story for Bloomberg News.
6: I think that we can think about, you know, big corporations and, you know, the pipelines where they all buy the same beds and the same nightstands from the same places.
5: And then there's the way we're actually using our hotel rooms.
6: Our trips have become a lot shorter over the last 100 years, and we don't dress up for different activities like we used to. We dress more casually now, so we use less storage space in a hotel as well. So all of these things are being taken out of hotels, like drawers and closets, and they're not being replaced with anything.
5: But there is one part of the hotel that owners are pouring money into, and that is the lobby, because people want to post on social media. I'm Charlie Pettit, Bloomberg Radio.
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0: 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So, when we were at break, what did I do? I looked up yips. Never heard that word. And I'm a pretty smart dude. Besides being good looking, I'm smart. And I've never heard the word yips. So I looked it up. Guess what? It says, it talks, it's anxiety. Anxiety. So that video of President Trump says things are getting a little shaky. We're getting the yips. So let me translate that to English. Things are getting a little shaky and we're getting a lot of anxiety. So he's going to physical gold. He's going to Fort Knox. He's not going to China to borrow money. He's not going to stocks. He's not going to bonds. He's not going to mutual funds. He's not going to ETFs. Where is he going? He's going to the Lord's money, gold and silver. Gee, our own president. Things are getting a little shaky. We're getting the yips. And I looked up yips and it's anxiety. So, do you have anxiety? Do you have a retirement account and this roller coaster ride you're on is making you anxiety? You have what's called the yips. And when you have yips, you have dips in your retirement account. But when you have yips, you go to gold, or your president is. When things feel shaky, you go to gold, your president is. More and more Americans are dipping into their retirement accounts just to pay bills. That's unbelievable. No wonder things are shaky and people got the yips. If you take money from your retirement account because you have to pay bills, where your retirement account is now, you're going to pay a lot of tax to Uncle Sam. But if you move to gold and then take the money, you save a lot of money like that. Save a lot of tax money. So again, call Golden Crest Metals, 888-406-6222. Get your retirement account into gold and silver. Do it now. Hurry up. Because now Trump has said in this video, I think this video is 5 days old, has now said he's going to Fort Knox. Okay? He's going to verify they have 400 tons of gold. Now, why does he care how much gold he has? Somebody, please, please call in here. I'm asking you. Call into this show right now, 888-961-0222, and tell me why do you think Trump cares about how much gold we have when he's got so many other things going on in this world of more major importance, but yet he's making this a top priority? What's next? Most people think is going to be the repricing. Wow. I'm in gold, so I'm excited as hell, as you can tell. I'm excited as hell because if he reprices gold 75% higher, my IRA goes up 75% in, what is it, 48 hours? Crazy. Whenever he reprices gold and silver, you know, usually what they do is they take it off the market like Roosevelt did. They bring it back 48 hours later at a higher amount, typically. So if that same process were to happen in that 48-hour span, my retirement's going to explode. The gold and silver I have at home is going to explode. I'm not going to have the yips. I'm going to have the yippies. Okay? But that was your president. Things are getting shaky. We're getting the yips. I'm going to Fort Knox. If you're just joining this show and you missed that video, I'll play it for you right now. Here it is.
1: But you know, we're getting a little bit shaky. We're getting the yips on this stuff. Like, I want to find out. So we're going to open up the doors. I'm going to see if we have gold there. We want to find out. We're going to open the doors. We're going to inspect Fort Knox. We want to make sure that we actually have 400 tons of gold.
0: 400 tons of gold. Let's go, Mr. President. Let's go. Come on, baby. And if you're a procrastinator, you're going to lose. If you're ready to make the move, get out of volatility, get out of a ridiculous stock market, get out of stupidity, and move into to reality, call Golden Crest Metals. 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So call them, 888-406-6222, or go to kennysgoldquiz.com. 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You answer them. You can't fail the quiz. It's impossible. My dead grandmother can take the quiz and pass. Okay, so you can't fail the quiz, okay? Answer the couple questions. It'll come to my email, and I will call you. And I personally will go out of my way. I'll roll up my sleeves, roll up my pant legs if you need me to, and help you move into gold and silver. Get your IRA, get your 401k, get your 403b, get your whatever. Get your dog into gold. I don't care what. Just get everything into gold. He's going to Fort Knox. This is the most exciting time. For a guy like me, I'm a senior. I'm 64. So I am you, okay? And for a guy like me whose retirement account is in gold, for a guy like me who has gold and silver at home and a lot of it, this is exciting news for me. Because I could instantly have such a wealth growth that it would be just unbelievable. Where else can you move into something that 48 hours later could explode simply because our president says things are getting shaky and we're getting the yips?
1: But you know, we're getting a little bit shaky. We're getting the yips on this stuff.
0: There it is. We're getting the yips on this stuff. What the hell does that mean? Yips means he has anxiety. Look it up. Look it up. I did at the break. So we're getting nervous. We're having anxiety. How do we calm our fears? That's what the president's saying. He said, well, your president says, I'm going to Fort Knox. Now, why does he want to know how much he has? Well, you can't reprice gold and silver until you know how much you have. This makes sense, right? Because once you know how much you have, then you could start calculating where you want to reprice it to accomplish what you're trying to accomplish. Makes sense. Good business. He's a good businessman. That's why he's the man. And the stock market dropping 600-800 points a couple days ago, NASDAQ dropping 1,100 points, that's not stability. Trump is running the stability, he says, because things are shaky and we're getting the yips. So there it is. He's going to stability. Stability is gold. Stability is silver. Bank of America saying silver is going to keep rising. Trump is auditing Fort Knox. Gold has become now the American's number one most favorite investment to invest in is gold. It's crazy. More and more people who have retirement accounts are dipping into their retirement accounts right now to have to pay normal bills, electric bill, gas bill, water bill, mortgages, rent, whatever. Because things are getting expensive. Gas is getting crazy. Gold's at a 45-year high, buying high. That's nuts. Your president, as I explained to you 2 weeks ago, is obsessed with gold. I can prove it. I always prove it. He's obsessed with gold. Okay? I said this the other day when King Charles was here a month ago. He comes from England. I said, old chap, he could have brought Trump a bottle of wine. He brought him gold. He built a 22-foot gold statue of himself in Doral, Florida, at his golf course. He decorated the Oval Office in all gold. He brought $100 million worth of gold in from Venezuela. He said, no tariff on gold. There's tariffs on everything, but there's no tariff on gold. And now he's going to Fort Knox. It's event after event after event that our president is moving to gold. Our president is interested in gold. Why is he interested in gold? Why? Because he knows he's not an idiot, okay? He's a very smart man, and he knows I could resolve America's financial problems with one swoop of gold. 400 tons of gold is a lot of gold. 400 tons. $57 billion is what it would be worth today, at the price today for gold. 400 tons would be worth $57 billion. Now, if he reprices the price of gold and silver, wow. Where does that take the $57 billion? Let's go! We move to gold. The problem with a lot of you is if you don't call Golden Crest Metals, 888-406-6222, or go to kennysgoldquiz.com, and you decide you're going to procrastinate, you're going to procrastinate yourself right out of buying gold. Because it's going to get so expensive that you're not going to be able to afford it, or you're not going to get enough ounces. There's a lot of people that tune into this show right now that are at the age where they're still working. They're close to retirement. They'd like to retire. They just can't yet. Well, guess what? What happens if Trump reprices gold 75% higher and your IRA's in gold and your IRA goes up by that 75%? That could catapult you to retirement. Boom! Okay? And silver. Bank of America saying silver is going to keep rising. Major silver shortage in the world, created by China mostly. Tesla's begging for more silver. AI development is using silver. And there's a silver shortage. What a great thing to invest in. Don't invest in silver stock. That's trashola. Don't get ETFs. That's trashola. Get the physical stuff, the good stuff, the physical stuff, the juicy stuff. Because the Bible says we don't go into paper. The Bible says we go into gold. And Trump is making it all happen. Why, with everything going on in the world, is Trump so interested in Fort Knox? Think about it. If you were president of the United States right now, and you had the Iranian situation, and you had the Israel and Hezbollah situation, and you had a China situation with Taiwan, and you have the deep state trying to bring you down, and you have just one chaotic event after another in this world, would you prioritize gold? No, because there's so many other things going on. But why is he? Why is he making this a very high importance? Because it'll turn this country around. He knows it, but he can't reprice it till he knows how much he has. By his own definition, things are shaky and we're getting the yips. It's what he said. He said, and I'm going to Fort Knox to inspect that the gold is there and that we have our 400 tons of gold, our $57 billion in gold that's going to explode upward in value if he reprices it. But as I said earlier, you can't reprice gold and silver if you don't know how much gold and silver you have first. Then you can back into it, figure out how much to reprice it to accomplish what you're trying to accomplish. Trump knows the only form of pure money there is physical gold. Trump himself knows the dollar sucks. Trump himself knows the market's too high. Trump himself said the market's too high and an adjustment would be good for it. Well, that's a true statement by our president, but would an adjustment in the stock market be good for your retirement account? No! But why is he so obsessed with going to Fort Knox? What is going on? I don't know. But I know this. I'm invested in what he's obsessed with. Think about that. I'm going to say it again. I'm invested in what he's obsessed with. Are you? You should be invested in what he's obsessed with. Because what he's obsessed with is going to explode. Crypto's in the toilet. Bitcoin's dropping like a rock. Bitcoin's a stinking, stupid joke. For those of you that invest in crypto, you need therapy, big-time therapy, because you're investing in air. And as I say on my show, air is free. You don't believe me? Watch. I took a deep breath, and that didn't cost me anything. It's free. You don't buy air. It's dumb. Even the gas stations let you put air in your tires and don't charge you for air. Move to gold and silver. Hurry up. Trump is going to Fort Knox. You heard what he said. He admitted to you that things are getting shaky. We're getting the yips.
1: But you know, we're getting a little bit shaky. We're getting the yips on this stuff.
0: There you go. He's giving you a heads up. Hey, guys, things are getting shaky. We're getting the yips. Anxiety, that's what it means. So we're going to gold. That's what he said. So call Golden Crest Metals. 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Tell them how good looking I am. Say, here's how you tell your friends about gold, in case you want to know. I had a guy call me the other day who said, Mr. Michaels, I'm trying to get some of my friends to move to gold. They just don't understand. Say this. Say, look, guys, if I could tell you that you could invest in something that is up 130% in the last year or 45% in the last year, and it's safe, and you pay a lot less tax, and the person that will help you is ultra good looking, that should get them to go. Okay? It's the good looking part that will push them over the edge. Okay? People who don't want to go to gold are people who like punishment. It's that simple. I can prove what I just said. The other day, NASDAQ dropped 1,100. The Dow dropped almost 800. And that same day, gold went down $90. So if you are someone that likes pain, you stay in the market.

0: really juicy, really fast. So, your president has said it. There it is. He's going to gold to make sure they have the 400 tons. Crazy. All right. The number to get me live, 888-961-0222. I'm Kenny Michaels. 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Again, 888-406-6222. Okay. By the way, we're getting a call right now. So as soon as Wendy sends me that call, I'll bring this call on and we'll listen to what they got to say. And you want to talk to me live, I'm at 888-961-0222. By the way, I have to give a quick shout out to somebody, a restaurant in Los Angeles, Angelini Osteria. It's on Beverly Boulevard in Los Angeles. If you ever come to Los Angeles, you got to go there. On their menu, on the appetizer, they have these baby artichokes in a casserole, and they're made in olive oil and garlic. Ladies and gentlemen, I am certain that though that dish is served at the gates of heaven when you get up there. I am certain that is served. Okay? All right, let's hit the phones real quick. We're going to go to line four. We're going to go to Art in Winchester. Art, welcome to the show, Art.
1: Yes. Hi, buddy.
0: How you doing?
1: Well, I have great mystery with you.
0: You have what?
1: Great mystery.
0: Great mystery. Okay, well, go ahead, sir.
1: Well, I'm 77. I'm retired. I'm still doing some real estate development. I own 8 properties outright in 2 states, 5 on the water. And I have about 30K in silver. And I want to do more, especially if Trump revalues.
0: Of course.
1: And I'd like to borrow against that value to buy quantum stocks on margin. Other than that, I don't know much.
0: Yeah, well, okay. So your portfolio is just call Golden Crest Metals, sir. We're coming to the end of the show, but it's a smart thing to get as much silver as you can. There's a silver shortage going on. Call Golden Crest Metals, sir, 888-406-6222. They'll help you. Or you want the good-looking dude like me, just go to kennysgoldquiz.com. But I think it's a great idea, Art. Get as much silver as you possibly can, okay? All right, ladies and gentlemen, we've come to the end of the show. Thanks for tuning in. I'm Kenny Michaels. This is Striking Gold. I'm going to remind you, we're getting the shakes, we're getting the yips, okay? And our president's going to Fort Knox. This is Kenny Michaels, host of the show Striking Gold, reminding you that don't wait to buy gold. Buy gold and wait. Have a great day. We'll see you next week. Bye-bye.
2: But you know, we're getting a little bit shaky. We're getting the yips on this stuff. Like, I want to find out. So we're going to open up the doors. I'm going to see if we have gold there. We want to find out. We're going to open the doors. We're going to inspect Fort Knox. We want to make sure that we actually have 400 tons of gold.

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4: President Trump continues to insist a deal to end the war.

0: with Iran could be signed before the end of the weekend, posting to social media Saturday a deal scheduled to be signed today. And he writes, after it is signed, the Strait of Hormuz is open to all. But that contradicts a statement from Iran's foreign ministry, which indicates no time frame for the signing of any deal. New York's Knicks are NBA champs for the first time since 1973. They beat the Spurs 94-90 in Game 5 last night from San Antonio. Jalen Brunson was named Finals MVP with 45 points and a come-from-behind victory. President Trump's name is no longer on the Kennedy Center for the Performing Arts in Washington. Officials at the center told a federal judge yesterday all references to Trump inside, outside, and on its website have been removed in compliance with the court's order. This 6 months after the center's board of directors, handpicked by President Trump, approved adding his name to the venue that serves as a memorial. I'm Scott Carr.
1: Get in the know with the news that's now. Coming up at the top of the hour.
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5: Hello and welcome to the show. I'm your host, Pat Campbell. We've got a fascinating program for you today. Our guest today says that there is a youth molecule in the human body, and he says this molecule of youth happens to be concentrated in our skin, hair, eyes, and joints. He says this substance not only dramatically influences our appearance, in other words, how young or how healthy we look, but more importantly, our physical strength, our flexibility, and mobility. This is our ability to do things, lift things, get around, be physical. Today, we're going to learn more about this once mysterious substance and how new breakthroughs are allowing us to get it back and keep it as we get older. All right, Bill Sardi is here. Bill is an author. He's traveled around the world in search of information about hyaluronic acid, or HA, as it's sometimes referred to. He's back from his recent trip to a small village in Japan, where people maintain high levels of HA and are famous for their ability to defy the aging process. Bill, welcome to the program.
6: Great to be with you, Pat. And all your statements to introduce the show today are certainly not overstatements. After years of people using oral hyaluronic acid supplements, well, of course, we're going to give your audience a report today, an update, and an improvement, how things are going, as thousands of people have discovered how this supports, in particular, their joints, but also their skin and their eyes and, of course, their hair and so on. These are the areas where the body actually is highly concentrated in HA. But I want to tell all your listeners to please stay tuned, because there's going to be an offer today from Purity Products, no strings attached. This is an offer from a reputable company that's been in business for years.
7: Just for $5, there's no strings attached. You get to try a bottle of this wonderful new product and make your life simple, make your supplement regimen simple, and save a little money along the way.
5: Now, you say there's a youth molecule in the human body and that it holds the key to the visible signs of aging. Now, you've written about this. You've traveled to Japan to do the research. So tell me about it. What exactly is this molecule you're talking about?
6: Pat, it's amazing that most people don't know this word, hyaluronic acid. And, of course, it's made. It's all over our body. It's in our skin. It's an all-natural molecule. We can get it orally, replace it in our body. But more so, we've learned that the little bit that we can get as a dietary supplement can trigger your body to make more. And, of course, why do we need more? Well, when we're young, we're loaded with this stuff. When we're babies, we have what we call baby fat. It's really baby HA. It makes, as babies fall down and get cuts and scrapes, you notice they never really get any lifelong scars from that because they have lots of HA on board, hyaluronic acid. And to make this easy to understand for the audience, I think we can all appreciate that women have smoother skin and thicker hair and so on. All of that is because estrogen sends a signal to make more HA, and that's why the girls have more limber, flexible joints. They can get in a kind of a lotus posture kind of that men can't get into. They certainly have all of those advantages, and it's because the estrogen sends a signal to make more HA. Now, women have more HA to lose than men do, and you see the skin shriveling up, the joints and so on, as women age. But there's a way to get it back. And, of course, Purity Products for years now has been talking about HA, and they have a new formula just for the joints, HA joint formula. And it's so important today because I think everyone's confused. An article in the New York Times says consumers are confused what to do to support their joints, so people are looking for alternatives. We need cushioning in between the joints, the bones in our joints. When a doctor looks at an X-ray, all he's doing is measuring the space between the two bones there in the knee. So it's about a quarter of an inch space. Without that cushioning, you've got bone rubbing on bone. That's what HA is. It's the jello or the cushioning agent in between our bones. We lose it either due to wear and tear or age, and so we start getting problems. The more that we find pain relief, the more pain relievers we use, the more we're going to use these joints, and then we're going to wear out more bone. And they've noticed this. People who chronically use pain relievers are going to have more bone wear. So what you need is the actual cushioning back there to lubricate the joint, and that's what HA does. That's what HA is. The doctors call it synovial fluid. They actually inject this into joints. Orthopedists do. Dermatologists inject it into the skin. Eye doctors use it as a lubricant during eye surgery. So it's nothing foreign to modern medicine, but it may be new to you as a listener there, and you have never heard about HA before. Well, you need to learn about it. It's a wonderful molecule. It's all natural, and you can get it as a dietary supplement. Purity Products was the first to introduce it. Now, it's a great big long molecule, Pat, that's 6 million Daltons in molecular weight. Think of 6 million paper clips put together. It's big. You can't absorb it, and Purity found a way to knock it down so that it's only about 1,500 to 3,000. That means that you can absorb this orally. We actually proved that in studies conducted at a laboratory right there in Florida, and we're going to tell you more about that, but we proved that it's orally absorbed. Most doctors are told that oral HA cannot be absorbed. That's true if it's the regular HA. It's got to be knocked down in molecular weight. And more important, it needs some other antioxidants to be added with it. We're going to talk about one here in just a moment. But Purity Products is introducing this all-new joint formula for people that are searching for alternatives for their joint health. And, of course, this isn't a drug. It's a dietary supplement meant to, of course, support healthy joint health as we think of it.
5: If you're just tuning in, we're talking with Bill Sardi about hyaluronic acid, or HA. Now, Bill, you said recently that the HA revolution is underway. More and more people are using it. Tell us why HA is such a breakthrough, and what exactly can it do for people?
6: I think the brick and the mortar analogy is probably the best for everybody to understand it. There are bricks in our body, the cells. There's mortar in between, and the mortar is the collagen. Now, within the collagen, not the collagen itself, vitamin C makes collagen, but within that collagen, there's a moisturizing agent that looks like Jell-O. Now, everyone knows you put some Jell-O in the refrigerator and the water separates out after a time. And that's what's happening in our body. We're losing the water-holding molecule, HA. The body is 72% water. And as we lose this, the connective tissue that connects all of our cells, that connects all of everything that we have, begins to lose its water. It separates out, and then we begin to lose the substance, the scaffolding, the support structure that holds our body together. And, of course, we begin to wrinkle. We shrivel up. We lose an inch in our height. We see the brain shrivels up and the eye and so on. All of these things occur with age. And, you know, Ponce de Leon was looking for a youth molecule, and he wanted to find it in, of course, the fountain of youth, the water. He was looking for a water fountain. The body needs water, but it has to hold it. And, of course, I want everyone to think of having something like a Jell-O type of a water balloon filled with Jell-O, or one filled with water. Which one do you want? You want the one filled with Jell-O because it's still firm but soft and cushiony. And that's the way our bodies are when we're young babies. Or even a pregnant woman is loaded with this, which is an example of how the HA is made more so at certain times of our life. But as age goes on, we're going to lose it. We're going to see the wrinkles, the thinning hair. We're going to see our joints lose their flexibility. We're just telling people that after thousands of people have tried this, if you're taking glucosamine supplements, it took 13 years for doctors to adopt glucosamine sulfate. It's a regular dietary supplement now in drugstores, health food stores. People ask me, well, why hasn't my doctor told me about hyaluronic acid? Well, it took 13 years for glucosamine. It'll be on the front page of Time magazine. It's just going to take time. And it'll get there because patients are going to take this to their doctors and point it out as they did glucosamine. The revolution starts with patients and people that have issues and want to have healthy joints and skin and hair and eyes and want to see some of these useful levels of HA restored in their body.
5: Now, Bill, you've written a great deal about the role of hyaluronic acid in the body's connective tissues. How does HA work in the joints and the connective tissues?
6: It's a natural cushioning agent. And, Pat, we're talking to about between the bones. It also surrounds the nerves. There's a sciatic nerve. There's an ulnar nerve. There's a carpal tunnel nerve. All of these are going to need the special cushioning that HA can give them. There are people that tell us this stuff works. Here's Ernie writing to me, who actually teaches and plays golf in Dover, Delaware. He found this purity joint formula, and we're telling you it worked miracles for him. Why? Because purity has not only taken the HA, but they've taken a brand new substance called Hydrox that's taken from olives. Now, Pat, you notice you can put a bowl of olives on your table and a year later come back, and except for a little bit of shrinkage due to just a loss of moisture, they're very stable. They're still there. They didn't shrivel up and waste away due to fungal contamination. So there's something very strong in olives. We've known it for a long time. Dr. Roberto Crea, an Italian researcher who's now here in this country, doing some research on hydroxytyrosol extracted from olives and found out that it does some of the same things that the molecules do that trigger, like estrogen does, the production of HA. So we began to think, why don't we combine this wonderful, strong antioxidant from olives into Purity's new HA joint formula? You know, we're getting results like we've never seen before. This is why Bill writes to us this year saying, I'm taking HA for my knees. It's done wonders for my joints. So we get these letters from people. They're unsolicited. You see, this is the kind of thing we hear. And, of course, they're astounded with this. They just can't believe it. Here's someone writing to me. This is Dr. Cal Lee saying, he looks like a man that's 30 years younger, and he says people can't even believe his level of fitness and youthful appearance. And he says, I tell you to tell him, it's just the HA formula. And, of course, he sent us pictures on the Internet how fit he looks for his age. And you're going to look a little younger because when you were young, you had a lot of this. 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It's Purity's HA joint formula. 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Well, there is no risk today. 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
5: Now, Bill, you visited this village in Japan, Yuzuri Hari, or as they call it, the Village of Long Life. Now, I understand the people had unusually high HA levels in this village. What did you find when you met the people? Is it genetic? Is it dietary? What did you see?
6: Well, I went there again for the second time with translators, photographers, and it was easy to understand without studies, even though the town doctor there, Dr. Komori, has identified hyaluronic acid is the very reason why these people in Yuzuri Hara exhibit such youthfulness. And by the way, they have a lady there in her 90s without any aging spots in her skin, perfect skin, no wrinkles whatsoever. People living into their 80s and 90s look a lot younger, and it all became clear when we were there. Now, they grow a lot of their own vegetables and foods right there near their homes. And they have a lot of fresh foods, and sometimes they have a little extra, so they come down to the vegetable market and bring their goods there to be sold. So we were there taking pictures and interviewing people when 83-year-old Mr. Ishii came driving in on his motorcycle to deliver his vegetables to the fruit market. Pat, where do we have in the United States 83-year-olds driving their motorcycle down to the vegetable market? We don't have it. We followed him to his home where he was up on a 30-foot ladder trimming a tree. He works in the fields about 4 to 6 hours a day. And he introduced us to his neighbor who was 90 years old without a wrinkle on his face. Neither of them use reading glasses. And, of course, he works about 6 to 8 hours out in the fields every day. This was remarkable. I almost felt that I was in some sort of a place where the dinosaurs are still living or something. It was so remarkable. These people just exhibit a youthfulness, a flexibility in their joints, certainly a healthfulness that we just don't see everywhere else. In fact, it was so remarkable that the Emperor of Japan actually has visited this village. Pictures were taken there. You could see them all over the village there as they had posted them. So this had stood out, and of course, Connie Chung, ABC News 2020, had gone to visit there in the year 2000. This was originally on television. You could see the actual pictures for yourself. But the HA revolution has come here, Pat. And of course, we've had 3 years of use of HA. But we could lose people in the science. So they want to know, what's real? Is this for real? Well, it's real for Tom, who writes to us, a pharmacist now from Santa Cruz, California, 70 years of age, participating in the Hawaii Ironman contest in Kona, Hawaii, this past year, 70 years old. He said this new HA formula for the joints did a great job. Now, certainly a pharmacist would know. Here's John writing to me and saying, you know, at age 55, boy, when I tried HA, I'm now back to playing full court basketball with the 20-year-olds. And I've even begun to jog again. These are the kinds of reports that we hear.
5: Let me ask you a question here. You mentioned glucosamine, and there's another one out there that's pretty popular, MSM. How does this HA stack up against those other ones? The other ones, you have to take them for a while before you even see any results.
6: You do. And most of these are very positive dietary supplements. They certainly have lots of benefits. Glucosamine takes quite a while to kick in. MSM is a wonderful sulfur compound. And again, it's an anti-inflammatory, as are many things like fish oil. And so these are all wonderful, but they're not dealing with the origin of the problem. The origin of the problem is the loss of cushioning in the joint. And if we can just replace this, if we can find a way to get that cushioning back, that's what we call youthfulness. That's what we had when we were young. Here's David writing to me from New York, 25 years looking for something that would help support his lower back. And, of course, he said, I can't believe it now. He says, I can't thank you enough for this product. People have tried all the alternatives. They've searched everywhere else, Pat, and they haven't heard of hyaluronic acid.
5: Now, the reorder rates on HA sort of tell me that things are phenomenal. The product works. The study shows how. But what are the customers saying? What are they telling you candidly? What are they saying to Bill Sardi?
6: If the horses come back to the trough, there must be good water there. It's amazing to me how people say, just keep sending this. It's wonderful. It changed my life. Here's Lorraine saying, I can't believe it, but I'm able to run. I love it. Run 5 miles a day. My skin, nails, they're great. Telling everybody about it. These are online. You can go see some of these comments. Purity Products has it online where people just log in and tell you. These aren't edited in any way. Here's Brent writing, says, no one at Purity Products made an outlandish claim about HA joint formula, but 3 days after I started taking it, I noticed the difference. 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Like the people who've written in and said all these wonderful things. Here's Harold, 85th year, he says, I'm in. 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Here's Jasmine saying, my face looks moist and youthful, and I'm getting people asking me about it. What am I taking? 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
6: 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I don't know how I can convince your audience of this, Pat, but to read these wonderful letters, tell them that this works. It worked for my dog. It's worked for my mother-in-law. It worked for my brother. These are real stories from real people who tell us that it worked for them. And I know people want to know there's good science behind it. I went all over the world. I went to Japan. I called researchers in laboratories all over the world to write a whole book, get hundreds of references before we began to realize even that HA was safe to use, effective. It's really a wonderful dietary supplement. 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
6: Well, certainly when we look in the mirror, when we see, well, let's say we're twin brothers, if we're looking, one of us ages faster than the other, how do we know that? And we're looking at our hair, we're looking at our skin, how smooth it is. You're losing HA. That's what your body's telling you. How do you get it back? Just think, there is a way. And Purity Products, taking all the risk out, all of the issues about you coming up with the dollars and everything, they just want you to try it because we're talking about replacing an all-natural molecule in your body. 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Thousands have. And so they've pioneered the way. You need to be added to the list. If you're taking glucosamine, well, try HA. And you're going to find the kind of results that we're talking about here on the air. And you can do it without any risk. All you're going to do is help Purity Products with a little bit of the cost. And you are going to get a bottle of this new HA joint formula with this new hydrox molecule as well into it to help trigger your body to make more HA. Losing HA and aging are equivalent to the same thing. How do you get it back? How do you get this wonderful youth molecule? There certainly is one. Ponce de Leon was right, the fountain of youth. The body is 72% water, but it needs to be held into a cushioning gel. No, this isn't going to cause water retention. No, it doesn't increase any kind of problems like that. It's all natural. You had a lot more of it when you were young. You just need to get a little bit of it back. I know the more, Pat, that I say good about this, people find it unbelievable.
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0: The U.S. ambassador to the United Nations says President Trump has every intent to get a peace deal with Iran done today. Mike Waltz tells ABC's This Week Iranians are incredibly difficult negotiators.
26: The team has had their hands full dealing with them, but the president has every intent to get this done.
0: Iran's foreign ministry has indicated no specific time frame for the signing of any deal. Police in New York say 63 people have been arrested after wild celebrations spilled into the streets after the Knicks won their first NBA championship since 1973. Some fans clashed with police. The Knicks beat the Spurs 94-90 in San Antonio last night. Millions across the Northeast are set to get hit with a round of severe weather today. Parts of Georgia, Philadelphia, New York, and Washington, D.C. could all be impacted by damaging wind and possible hail through this evening. Forecasters say tornadoes are possible. I'm Scott Carr.
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3: It's the same system that can't count votes, that can't build a train after 10 years and billions of dollars, that can't clear the homeless after 24 billions of dollars spent, that can't get anything right.
5: God, that message should resonate. That's Steve Hilton, who the California Post is very happy to see in the final two for governor of California, their editorial board backing Steve Hilton, saying congratulations to the dynamic Steve Hilton for advancing to the general election in November. The Hilton-Becerra matchup gives California voters the contest they deserve, a choice between change and the status quo. Now, Javier Becerra is going to mention that his highest qualification was being the secretary of the HHS under Biden, and he was so well-respected, Joe Biden said this.
7: Javier Becerra.
5: That's how highly he ranked in Joe Biden's mind. The mainstream media usually introduces our guest as former Fox News host. I would prefer to announce him as aide to David Cameron, the prime minister of Great Britain, a businessman, a restaurateur, and a proud immigrant to the United States of America who happened to have a great show on Fox News for a little while, Steve Hilton. Steve, how are you feeling?
7: Great. Good to be with you. Thank you. I like that intro. I'll take it. Thank you, guys.
5: You think you steal can, it, use it. You think you can beat Javier Becerra, as Joe Biden called him?
7: I think I can beat the guy that, I mean, we don't really have the time to list all the insults that were leveled at him during his time there by his colleagues in the Biden administration.
5: Oh, let's give it a good try.
7: Well, you know, they thought that these are actual quotes. He's an, quote, idiot. He's a, quote, joke. It's like on and on. This is the guy who was rejected by the Biden cabinet for being too incompetent. I mean, what does that tell you? I mean, you've got to work very hard to be considered useless by that crew. And yet here we are. This is the guy that the Democrat machine has finally glommed onto to give us another 4 years of their disastrous rule that have given us the highest cost of living in the country, the highest unemployment rate, the highest poverty rate. Oh, great. More of the same, please. We love it. Let's keep going in that direction. No, thank you. It's really amazing that the way that they assume that now that we're in this, you know, we got clarity about the race, it's me versus Becerra, there's just this complete assumption that, well, that means he's the governor, because, of course, that's what happens in California. I don't think they understand who they're dealing with here and what they're going to get from me and my campaign, not just in holding them accountable for their utter failure on every front, for the fact that Becerra himself is this, you know, perfectly amiable, I've got to be honest, perfectly amiable, but completely unaccomplished establishment non-entity who's got literally nothing to offer California except more of the same, as well as a positive plan for change. They're really practical things that are going to help people. Your first $100,000 tax-free, $3 gas, cut your electric bills in half, a home you can afford to buy, cut your costs, help your business, fix our schools, just common sense practical things. We're crying out for that in California. And the last point I'll make, there's a majority for that in California. 57% of Californians think that the state's going in the wrong direction and needs change. And that's why I'm confident we can win in November.
5: Man, calling him a predictable establishment non-entity, that is very accurate. Yeah, back when people spoke more fancily, they would refer to him as a mediocrity. So, Steve, enough softballs. I'm going to ask you the hard question, and we know California and California politics pretty well at this point. If you go up into the beautiful foothills and mountain areas, the more rural areas of California, you see Trump flags are flying. When you go into the deep blue cities, that name is anathema, and the left is trying desperately to turn you into some sort of leading MAGA character. How are you going to deal with that challenge, having received the president's endorsement?
7: I'm proud to have the president's endorsement, and I think it's just really important to focus on what that means. As the president himself has been saying, that that when I'm elected governor, you're going to have someone who will work with the president and his team to bring practical benefits to California, whether that's lowering gas prices by opening up energy production in our state, which he wants to do, his team wants to do, I want to do, but Gavin Newsom is fighting that. It's one of the reasons we have the highest gas prices in the country, because we're importing oil from halfway around the world instead of getting it from right here in California. Fraud in our healthcare system in California, rampant, billions of dollars of fraud. The vice president and his fraud task force trying to root that out so we can cut the spending and cut taxes. They don't want to do that. They're resisting that. All of these examples where we can have forest management is another example, where the president and his team, Doug Burgum in Interior, and remember, I know it's not just the president. I've got good relationships with half the cabinet, Brooke Rollins in agriculture, but let's talk about forest management. They got a very sensible plan and an executive order to manage our forests better. And what's Gavin Newsom doing? Just blocking it. Every single thing that the administration is doing to try and help California in practical ways, you've got a governor right now that's doing the opposite and blocking it and fighting it and bragging about suing them. And they see that as the measure of success, how many lawsuits they can file against the Trump administration. I think people are going to really get tired of this. I think we've just got to tell the truth about this stuff. And they've got a record that is literally indefensible, right? They cannot defend the record, and they've got nothing new to say. Becerra was on CNN the other week and asked that simple question that completely stumped Kamala Harris and when she was running for president, is there anything you'd have done differently? And Becerra had the same ridiculous answer. Oh, I can't think of anything. Oh, it can't be that bad in California because people come to Disneyland a lot. That's what he said.
4: Wow, he is a joke.
5: Hey, you mentioned the Democratic machine earlier, and it reminded me National Review headline after the L.A. mayor result came in, the machine wins. Yeah, is there anything to learn for you running statewide that as bad as things are in L.A., they weren't bad enough for people to not think, you know what, we'll either stick with the current mayor or go with a communist. How do you break through the machine politics?
7: We build our own and make it work better. And specifically, ballot harvesting. That's how they do this. They get their activist group. This is what they've done for years. I mean, we've been documenting this through my campaign where we've published these fraud reports. I mean, this is what you're seeing now. This is when it comes into play. So we've been showing, for example, the very first fraud report we did earlier this year, the cannabis tax, Prop 64. There was a tax from that that's supposed to fund substance abuse prevention when we legalized cannabis in California. We found $350 million of that siphoned off into Democrat political activity, funding hundreds of nonprofits doing things like voter registration and ballot harvesting. Same from the fund that was supposed to put in low-income apartment solar panels. $100 million a year over 10 years. That's a $1 billion. We found that $72 million went to that. $928 million, most of it, went to this Democrat political activity. Do you remember the fire aid money? That's where that money went, from the LA fires to these activist groups. Another example, CHRLA, the immigrant rights group, the far left extremist group there, that has an office in Mexico that is actually helping illegal immigrants come to the country. That is an organization 85% funded by taxpayers in California. It was an integral part of the riots against ICE a year ago. What do? They take that money and use it for ballot harvesting, often paying, in their own reporting, paying illegal immigrants to do the work with our money. This is the machine that's been built over years, and it comes into play at election time. We've got to build our own. That's why this campaign that I'm running is going to be very, very different to anything you've seen before, because I'm very clear about what needs to be done, and we are not going to let them get away with it anymore, because we desperately need change in this state, and we're not going to let this machine roll over us one more time this year.
4: We're talking to the next governor of Cal Unicornia, God willing, Steve Hilton. Hey, Steve, whether it's California or anywhere else, what is the government's role in the cost of housing? And since that it is god-awful in California, what could a governor's administration do to help ease that brutal expense for people?
7: Well, the simplest thing, just as in so many areas of the high cost of living, the highest in the country in California, the quickest way to get money into people's pockets is to stop taking so much out. So one of the most direct ways is to cap what they call impact fees. These are developer impact fees. Basically, they're a tax on housing. So when housing gets built, the developer pays these fees. They used to be just a few grand per unit. Now it's up to 20% of the cost of a new home. It's taxes paid by the house builder. Of course, then they're passed on to the house buyer. So we can put a cap on that. Secondly, the codes, the building codes are insanely complicated in California. They make it two or three times as expensive to build the exact same building in California as in neighboring states. That's under the direct control of the governor. We can simplify those codes and reduce the cost. That's before you even get into longer-term changes like ending this insane density argument where all they ever want to let you build is, you know, they put apartment buildings in suburban areas. We can open up land for development and build outwards, not upwards, so we can restore that dream of a single-family home that you can afford to buy. So there are some longer-term changes we can make, but in the short term, just stop taxing housing so much.
5: Who do you think you need to win? Because, like, we're on a lot of stations in California, all the big cities and a lot of smaller ones. But I'm guessing most of our listeners would tend to vote for you or whoever the Republican candidate was going to be anyway. How do you reach those Democrats who are sick of taxes or the dumb bullet train or drug addicts everywhere or whatever it is? How are you going to reach those people?
7: Well, the first point, actually, is not to make the assumption you've just made. That's the truth, is that most of the people who voted in the presidential year for President Trump in California would not vote in a midterm year. Mm. But if they did vote, then I just want to give you the numbers. If you look at a projection of how many votes will be cast in the general election this year in California, just based on the average of the last two midterm years, 2018 and 2022, you get a total of 11.7 million. If you just do the simple math, to win, you need 5.9 million votes, just over half of that. In 2024, the number of people who voted for President Trump in California, 6.1 million. Mm. If every single person who voted for President Trump votes for me, I'll be elected with hundreds of thousands of votes to spare.
5: That's pretty interesting.
7: It starts with making sure that you don't take it for granted and just turning out the Republican vote. That's the starting point. Yeah. If we got 100% of the presidential year turnout, then I would win without even thinking about converting new people. Now, you're not going to get 100%. That's unrealistic. But the reason I mention that is that that's the starting point for a campaign. So everybody listening, if you vote, fantastic. Thank you. That's great. But now your job is to get 10 other people who you know, who are your friends, who you know are Republicans, and say, don't just sit this one out. Make sure you vote as well. If we all do it, then we can make it happen.
5: Interesting. That's a good point.
4: And I would caution everybody against it's a Democratic state, so why bother? No, fight.
7: 100%. That's the attitude. That's why I'm putting so much energy into this campaign. I have already. You're going to see even more now because we've just got to. We can't do this if we get up off our knees and fight for the state that we love and say no. Enough of this insanity. We can't let it go down any further. It's a make or break for California. I really believe that. So many businesses in the last year have said to me, honestly, if you don't, you know, we're going to wait and see what happens in November. If you make it, we're good. But if you don't make it, we're out of here. And the exodus that we've seen of businesses is going to turn into a stampede. And California's heading for serious problems if we don't turn this around. But the good news is we can. And actually, all you need is a common sense governor that gets government out of the way and provides the basics, you know, makes, you know, roads that work, schools that teach, public safety. All these basic things instead of what they're doing now, which is totally failing on the basic responsibilities of government, instead endlessly bossing us around, micromanaging us, telling us how to live our lives, run our businesses, raise our kids, what kind of car to drive, what kind of house to live in, how to cook our food. Enough. We're done. Just leave us alone. Okay? We pay the highest taxes in the country. We get the worst results. That is not a good deal. And we can change it this year if we all show up and vote.
4: And the real battle has just begun. Steve Hilton is ready for it, clearly. Steve, good to talk to you. Stay in touch.
7: Of course. Great to be with you. Thank you.
4: Yep.
5: I like his strategy.
4: How can that message not resonate? Well, it's because of either knee-jerk, I vote Democrat, which is fine, and the entrenched interests who are getting those hundreds of, well, it's hundreds of millions. It's billions of dollars of government largesse. They're going to vote to keep the money flowing. It's machine politics at its oldest and most time honored. But we, the people, you, the people, everybody, you've got to stand up for your interests and get your friends to turn out. Oh, boy. Here we go. Well, we have several months.
5: One of the lines is going to be, let's elect the first Hispanic governor since 1875. So make it identity politics around Becerra.
4: How about a Brit?
6: Javier Baccaria.
4: First former Brit ever elected governor of California, as far as I know.
5: People are betting on the Taylor Swift-Travis Kelce wedding. There are all kinds of prop bets on that if you want to get involved.
4: Yeah, Trump and company are trying to regulate those prediction markets. Could be tough.
5: Interesting. And a lot of other stuff on the way. Stay here.
7: I don't think they understand who they're dealing with here and what they're going to get from me and my campaign, not just in holding them accountable for their utter failure on every front, for the fact that Becerra himself is this, perfectly amiable, I got to be honest, perfectly amiable, but completely unaccomplished establishment non-entity.
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1: Knicks fans are blaming Trump for the loss. On the bright side for Trump, his approval rating in San Antonio is now 100%. So it worked out for him there.
2: Game four tonight, the NBA Finals. I expect fights. I don't understand. I don't see how there could not be a fight. Maybe like after the tip-off. Because there's been so much chirping about the best player on the Spurs pushed the best player on the Knicks to the ground. It was the most egregious foul I've ever seen not called in an NBA game ever. There's lots of punching people or strangling them or various things that have happened over the decades in the NBA, but never one like this that didn't get called at all. And all your like ex NBA players are saying, you can't let that go. You can't let the other team try to hurt your star player and not fight back. So I think there's going to be fights tonight.
3: Did you see what former Knicks star Stephon Marbury said? He said that 13 years in the NBA, 9 seasons in the Chinese Basketball Association for Stephon. Anyway, he said, Wemby is an international. They play dirty overseas, just so you know. We're not used to playing dirty in America the way Wemby just now threw Jalen Brunson. Now, if I'm watching film, I see Wemby throw somebody on my team. The next game, I'm going to pop him in his rib cage so hard with my elbow that he's going to fall and drop to the ground. He's going to wish he never put his hands on me. Next game, I guarantee you, you better make sure you put that knife in his neck.
2: Well, back in the day, that would have been a bench-clearing brawl after Wemby threw him to the ground like that. Yeah. But it's a different league now, and their fines are so high and everything like that. To Jalen Brunson's credit, though, they lost, and he said, "Nah, I don't blame the refs. We could have done this. We should have done that," which was a really cool thing for the star to say.
3: That is great. Yeah. Yeah, that's a manly thing to say.
2: Having been thrown to the ground, and then the 7'5" Wembiana smiling at you, like, how do you like that?
3: Ooh.
2: That's hard to overlook.
3: Not in favor of any knives to anybody's neck, but yeah. Oh, speaking of that, that troubling story out of Britain. Also, next hour, the Southern Poverty Law Center gets the comeuppance it is so richly deserved for so long in Congress yesterday. Oh, these highlights are great. Don't miss them.
2: Cool. Yeah. We got a lot of good stuff on the way, and the war in Iran is a hot topic today, too. If you missed a segment, get the podcast, Armstrong and Getty On Demand.
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7: A deal to end the war with Iran could be signed by the end of the weekend. That from President Trump in a social media post Saturday. He writes a deal scheduled to be signed today, and immediately after it is signed, he says the Strait of Hormuz is open to all. Though that contradicts a statement from Iran's foreign ministry, which indicates no time frame for the signing of any deal. This says President Trump is set to attend the G7 summit in Europe this coming week. He's set to arrive in Paris Monday. He'll hold talks with French President Emmanuel Macron and participate in a working dinner with G7 leaders. He's set to meet with several Middle Eastern leaders the following day, including a working session, including the president of Ukraine. Knicks fans are still in celebration mode after New York won their first NBA championship last night since 1973, beating San Antonio Spurs.

0: 94-90. Jalen Brunson was named Finals MVP in the come-from-behind win. The UFC's Freedom 250 takes place on the South Lawn of the White House today. As Kelly O'Donnell reports, there will be 7 fights, including 2 championship battles in the lightweight division and heavyweight division.
1: The White House grounds transformed for an unprecedented event. The UFC built a $60 million spectacle on the South Lawn to celebrate the nation's 250th anniversary and President Trump turning 80. The towering claw, 90 feet tall, a temporary arena seating 4,000, the stage an octagon, the string of fights expected in sweltering heat. An extraordinary display on public grounds, corporate sponsor logos.
0: Attendance on the South Lawn is limited to 4,300 invitees. The Marine Corps says an F-18 fighter jet crashed during a training mission yesterday in Yakima County, Washington, sparking a wildfire in the mountainous area where it went down. Officials say the pilot was able to safely eject and suffered only minor injuries. I'm Scott Carr.
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9: 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One of my favorite guests is on the line. We've got Chris Killam, also known as the Medicine Hunter, standing by now. CNN calls Chris the Indiana Jones of natural medicine because he's, well, constantly scouring the globe searching for natural remedies. You may have seen Chris on the Dr. Oz show or maybe on PBS or CBS and also on Fox News where he does a health segment. He's been featured in the New York Times and also on ABC's 2020. Anyway, Chris is joining us today to discuss not one, but 3 of the hottest nutritional ingredients out there on the market today. Even better, he's teamed up with Purity today to give away a complimentary bottle to everyone out there in the listening audience. So do not, I repeat, do not change that dial. But first, a quick introduction. Chris Killam is an author and an educator. He's written 14 books. He's conducted research in over 30 countries. Again, he's been on with Oprah and Friends and Dr. Oz. Chris, welcome back to the show.
10: Thank you so much. It's always a pleasure to have a great conversation with you.
9: Now, most of us are super busy these days. We want to stay healthy, but quite frankly, it can be daunting. You know, with all the different supplements out there. Now, Chris, you've traveled all over the world learning about different natural remedies. So you really know which ingredients to look for. So tell me this, besides a good multivitamin and some fish oil, maybe a few other things, go into the 3 super hot nutrients you've been so jazzed about lately.
10: Well, I'm happy to do that. The 3 super nutrients, as we like to say, are a green tea extract, a turmeric extract called curcumin, and an extract from red wine called resveratrol. And apropos of what you said about my traveling around the world, I've extensively investigated these in their host countries. So I've been in the green tea plantations of China and India and worked with top researchers of this ingredient in those countries. With turmeric, I've been deeply involved with turmeric researchers in India and seen all of that. And with resveratrol, I've worked with scientists in Europe and also in California and Chile and South Africa, all of which are major red wine producing areas. So I've had the opportunity to investigate these things in the field, meet with the top scientists, and my conclusion is that green tea, curcumin from turmeric root, and resveratrol from red wine are remarkable health-enhancing agents that everybody can benefit from in a very, very substantial way.
9: Now, Chris, let's talk about these big three. And it's interesting that they're all found in our diet and all are considered superfoods. The green tea, the curcumin, the resveratrol. Why did you want to combine the three? There's always a method to your madness, if I can say it that way, because you combine these things together. You call it a real game changer.
10: Well, you know, when I look at these, there actually isn't a reason to put them all in separate products. They do go very well together. As you said, they're all food derived. So it's kind of like you can make a salad if you choose out of many vegetables. You don't just have to have a bowl of lettuce or a bowl of cucumbers. And while that's a little bit simplistic, the fact is that all of these are very, very rich in groups of protective compounds that are both antioxidant, so they actually protect our organ systems, so they maintain a healthy inflammatory status in the body. And this is really a big breakthrough. I also like the idea that people can get a concentrated supplement of green tea extract, curcumin extract, and resveratrol in one product with truly meaningful amounts of each one, and not have to go out and basically buy a shopping cart full of stuff.
9: Now, let's dive into the headlines and the research, especially on this green tea, because it's absolutely amazing. I know in Asia they've been using it for thousands of years for healthy aging, but what are you seeing recently in the press? I know you told me the Nutrition Research Journal in its July 2012 issue revealed that green tea significantly increased plasma antioxidant activity and whole blood glutathione. Can you recap some of these headlines and tell me why you're such a green tea advocate?
10: Okay. What you just said about increasing plasma antioxidant activity is really critical. There are many antioxidants that people consume that don't actually wind up in the body, or they don't wind up in the body in any significant amounts. The green tea antioxidants, which we know are among the most highly beneficial antioxidants in the entire world, are very well absorbed. They improve plasma antioxidant activity. That is the blood concentration of antioxidants. So what happens is you get this great concentration of antioxidant substances, which are protective compounds floating around in the body and protecting the cells of your body, your organs, every part of your body from premature destruction due to exposure to environmental pollutants and things in the diet. With regard to the whole blood glutathione, when we take in the right antioxidants, and not all antioxidant compounds are the right antioxidants, our bodies produce more of its own super protective compound called glutathione. So you take in the green tea extract, you build the antioxidant activity in your blood, and you also cause your body to produce this enormously beneficial, very well-studied, very powerful protective substance called glutathione. So it is remarkable. This isn't something that most high antioxidant foods or supplement ingredients do, but it does happen with a concentrated, properly made green tea extract.
9: All right, let's switch gears and talk about this curcumin, which is number two on your list. And by the way, these three ingredients are all found in the new green tea combo formula. We're going to be offering a free bottle in a few minutes, but talk to me about the curcumin, which is spelled C-U-R-C-U-M-I-N. Now, most people haven't heard of it, but scientists and researchers know it's one of the most powerful superfoods on the planet. It can positively influence our DNA, maintain joint comfort, healthy inflammation, and more. Can you share some of the incredible headlines on curcumin and tell us why you use this? And we talked about this off air a few minutes ago, this patented curcumin with greater absorption.
10: Okay. Well, first of all, I think while people might not know the term curcumin, they may well know turmeric root, which is a yellow spice, and it shows up in curries, and it's part of the 5,000-year-old Indian Ayurvedic system of medicine. I've been studying turmeric and its derivative curcumin since the 1970s, and I'll say this right off the bat, that there are almost no plant materials in the world as extensively studied as this. A couple of thousand studies can be found in the scientific and medical medical literature. We know that curcumin is powerfully antioxidant. We know that it has a remarkable capacity to protect the liver, and the liver is our primary detoxifying organ. It greatly enhances joint health. So if people are experiencing joint discomfort due to overuse, this really helps to relieve that. And it's also what we call cardioprotective. It helps to protect the heart. It helps to maintain normal, healthy cholesterol. And one last thing that is really kind of astounding is that curcumin actually causes your body to produce what are called neuroprotective factors in the brain. So it causes your body to produce these agents in the brain that protect the actual tissue of the nerves and the brain itself. There's almost nothing else that we know of that does this. Specifically, the curcumin that you mentioned offers about 7 times the absorption of other curcumin. So when you take 250 milligrams of this stuff, you get about 7 times the activity that you would if you took, say, a comparable amount of another curcumin extract. So this, in my opinion, is one of the most life-enhancing, protective, totally beneficial substances on earth. And it has just decades of scientific and medical studies to back it up.
9: Now, Chris, I know that we talked already about the green tea and the curcumin in your new green tea formula, which Purity is giving away for free today. But first, tell me about the third nutrient on the list, the resveratrol, which is super hot right now. Share with us some of the headlines and the science behind resveratrol. I know the French love it, but why is it on your short list?
10: Well, resveratrol is one of those remarkable compounds that I just sort of shake my head at how many different things it does. It is found in grapes, in wine grapes. It also shows up in cranberries. What we know about resveratrol is that, like green tea and also like curcumin extract, it's profoundly antioxidant. But more than that, it shows significant properties. When you look at some of the things in the body that happen during aging as a result of fat accumulation in tissue and insulin sensitivity, resveratrol helps to protect against those things. It's a powerful immune regulator. And you know, our immune system is responsible for keeping us healthy. It is remarkably beneficial for the heart. And this is why it's considered one of the keys to the so-called French paradox. You know, the French drink a lot of red wine, they eat a lot of cheese, they smoke cigarettes, and they stay slim, and they have good cardiovascular health, which just seems completely unfair. But resveratrol appears to be key in that. And additionally, there is a brain benefit, like there is with the curcumin, with blood flow to the brain. So when you take resveratrol, you get brain blood flow. This means you get more oxygen to the tissues of the brain. So this is on my short list for all those reasons and for about a dozen more that would just plain take too long to explain.
9: All right, again, we're talking with Chris Killam, also known as the Indiana Jones of natural medicine, sometimes called the medicine hunter as well. Chris, let's laser in on how this wonderful formula that you created in conjunction with Purity Products. I know that Purity's been in business now for, what is it, over 20 years. They've got a top rating from the Better Business Bureau, and people can get a complimentary bottle of this green tea CR today. We'll give that number out in a few minutes. But first, Chris, before we tell our listeners how they can get their very own complimentary bottle of green tea CR, tell me this. If you wanted to buy this green tea plus the patented curcumin plus the resveratrol, I mean, you spend close to probably at least $75 for all three bottles in the store. And yet today, Purity Products is giving away a free bottle. How are they able to do this?
10: Well, you can consider it kind of a smart bet. And what I mean by that, first of all, Purity's big, but they're also very strategic. They know that if a person who's listening will pick up the phone, call in and get their free bottle, and it really is free, as in free, as in it doesn't cost you money, if that person will try the product, take it as recommended, they're going to feel it. 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
9: Chris, hold that thought. 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Okay, Chris, talk about some of the headlines just on the green tea that we didn't get to yet. I understand that dieters just love green tea because it supports healthy fat metabolism. Is that right? And what does the research say about green tea when it comes to weight management?
10: Well, this is one of the especially wonderful things about green tea. We know that green tea has thermogenic properties. That is, it has heat-generating properties in the body, so it actually causes your body to burn more calories. So when you eat a meal, you're going to burn more calories from that meal as a result of taking a good, well-made, concentrated green tea extract. In addition, it has specific fat oxidation properties. It actually burns fat. I'm not suggesting that you're going to lose 20 pounds in a week, but I am saying that this is going to help your body to metabolize fat more efficiently. Over time, taking a green tea extract can help you to have a better fat to lean muscle ratio. So from a weight control standpoint, this is very good news. Additionally, green tea helps to stabilize blood glucose or blood sugar. And unstable blood sugar is one of the contributing factors to increased weight. So by stabilizing blood sugar, you have an effect on weight control and weight management. So it's really quite remarkable stuff. You need enough of it. We've got enough of it in Green Tea CR. It has to be the right extract. We've got the right extract. But the science is there for healthy weight management.
9: All right. Now, Chris, you say that with Purity's formula, it provides you with about 3 cups worth of green tea in each 2-capsule serving. So you get all of the green tea's concentrated benefits for energy, for heart health, for alertness in just 2 caps. Plus, you get the curcumin and the resveratrol, too. So it's easy. You call it your daily shortcut to better health. Explain this idea of a healthy shortcut and explain some of the top benefits as well.
10: Well, I mean, you could, for example, drink 3 cups of good concentrated green tea each day, eat at least 1 really rich curry made with a lot of turmeric root, and drink a couple of glasses of red wine. You could do that every day. Most people will not do that every day, but they still might want the benefits of 3 of the biggest superstar protective health-enhancing nutrients on the entire planet. So when I call this a daily shortcut, I'm simply saying that you can get in a capsule, in a good capsule, what you'd otherwise have to get by drinking a few cups of tea, eating at least 1 large, you know, turmeric-laden curry every day, and drinking a couple of glasses of concentrated red wine.
9: Again, we're talking with Chris Killam, the medicine hunter. Now, in this new Green Tea CR formula from Purity, it's really about the research. Share with us some of your favorite studies and the headlines on the curcumin that we didn't get to yet. I know this is one of your favorite ingredients for joint comfort and even for brain health.
10: Well, I especially like the liver protective, heart protective, and joint modifying properties of this stuff. The liver is our greatest detoxifying organ. And we know that we're constantly bombarded by toxins in the environment. In fact, blood studies show that newborn babies contain 200 industrial pollutants in their blood at the time of birth. So we need a functioning, super healthy, very strong liver. We might not think about our livers that much, but we need that. Mm-hmm. And we know that curcumin protects the liver. It keeps it strong. From a cardiac standpoint, it's highly beneficial for the heart. It's very good for maintaining healthy cholesterol and healthy platelet levels. And from a joint standpoint, we have innumerable studies showing overall improvement in joint health and relief and stable inflammatory activity, better joint mobility as a result of taking curcumin. I like the brain protective studies as well. You know, curcumin delivers all this. So I regard it as one of the single most important things that you can put in your body. And I'm very well aware that most people are not going to eat enough raw turmeric root to get the benefits that they should and that they can get from a concentrated curcumin extract.
9: 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Call now. All right, back to the show. Chris, I don't want to get too technical here, but these antioxidants in green tea are classified as polyphenols. And they really are super powerful and well-respected by scientists. But in this Green Tea CR formula, there's more. It's got the green tea, it's got the curcumin, the resveratrol that we talked about, plus grape seed extract, bioflavonoids, vitamin C. Can you talk to me about this array of really super antioxidants and polyphenols that you've put in the formula?
10: Well, yeah, I won't say that we kind of went overkill, but I will say that we really, really developed an efficient, comprehensive program here. Grape seed extract contain a group of highly specialized antioxidant compounds that not only do much of what I've already described, but also enhance the physical integrity of tissue in the blood vessels and the skin. So we put those in there for extra boost in antioxidant activity, but also for a specific type of activity that isn't as much addressed by the green tea, the curcumin, and the resveratrol. The bioflavonoids enhance the overall activity of vitamin C, and vitamin C itself is one of the most important nutrients that we can possibly take in. So I would say that we were very, very thorough. You know, when we went through what could be in this product, we said, you know, what would happen if we put in grape seed extract, bioflavonoids, and vitamin C? We realized that we would have an utterly superior formula. And just to reiterate, I want people to experience dynamic health. I want people to feel great. This formula, the Green Tea CR, will make you feel great. And that's the purpose of it.
9: All right, Chris, I love this Green Tea CR combination formula. And remember, the CR stands for curcumin and resveratrol. I love that with this complimentary bottle today, our listeners can get started for free. That's great value. What would people expect to pay if they bought all of these separately in the store?
10: Well, I think if they bought high-quality products that contain these ingredients, they'd be into it for about $75 or so, possibly even $80.
9: Yeah.
10: So they'd wind up spending appreciably more than they're going to spend on the green TCR formula. And they still wouldn't get the grapeseed extract. They still wouldn't get the pine bark extract, the bioflavonoids, or the vitamin C.
9: Chris, what kind of results can people expect to see? What can they expect to feel once they start taking this formula?
10: I think that people will feel greater joint mobility and comfort. I think they'll feel more energy. Because these ingredients also help to stabilize and maintain natural healthy blood sugar control, I think they'll have more sustained energy throughout the day. And I would just suspect that people will have an experience of greater vitality. When you have a more highly functional immune system, you just feel more energy and better overall. It's kind of, you know, like those days when you get up and go, wow, I feel great. This is a wow, I feel great formula.
9: Now, Chris, the green TCR, let me get this straight. It provides about 3 cups worth of green tea in each 2-capsule serving. Plus, you get the antioxidant equivalent of several servings of fruits and vegetables. Plus, you get the resveratrol and the joint comfort and brain function benefits of the curcumin. I mean, wow, all in one formula. In the last 2 minutes, talk to me about this shortcut to better health and why you want everyone listening to this program to call now for that complimentary bottle of green TCR.
10: Okay. Fortunately, there's an immense body of science that has been growing steadily for the past 20 years, and it's really rich science now. We know that of the various plant-derived substances that exist, green tea extract, curcumin extract, and resveratrol extract are at the absolute top of the list of protective, vitality-enhancing, overall health-promoting compounds. There just isn't anything like these. They're in the green tea CR standing for curcumin and resveratrol, product in meaningful amounts. People will take this product. They're going to feel the difference. 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You're going to feel more vitality. You're just plain going to feel better, kind of more fluid and in that flow of good health.
9: Sure.
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9: 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We appreciate your insight. Thanks so much.
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3: 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I am your host, Steve Summers. Before we jump in today, let me take a step back because I remember this conversation like it was yesterday. I was talking to Dr. Neil Levin just a few years ago, and I asked him, I said, Dr. Levin, if you were stuck on a desert island, what key nutrients would you take? Because, you know, it's confusing for us. There are so many vitamins out there. What is the most important one? If you're like me, I don't want to take 10 to 20 pills a day. I just don't. So anyway, Dr. Levin said, Steve, we're working on this. A few years went by, and folks, here we are today. And on the show to talk with us about that, Dr. Neil Levin is here. He's a chiropractor, nutritionist, and high-level advisor to Purity Products. Dr. Levin, I remember that conversation. I do. Welcome back to the show.
4: You know, that's funny. I remember that conversation as well, and you weren't the only one who had asked me that. I've had so many patients over the years ask me just about that. Doc, you know, if you were stuck on a desert island and you could only have one thing, what would it be? Or, Doc, I don't want to take... I'm giving them five or six formulas. Doc, I just want one thing. And this super pill is the answer to that question. I brought that question back to Purity Products and I said, look, this is getting unruly. I mean, I'm giving my patients a multi. I'm giving them fish oil and krill oil. If they're over 45, they need the CoQ10. Mm-hmm. All the multis are underpowered in terms of vitamin D. So I'm giving them vitamin D. The B12s and all these multis are wrong. Folks over 50, 60 can't absorb it. I'm giving them a B12.
3: Right.
4: And it was getting, they're walking out of here with a bag of pills and they're rolling their eyes at me. So I said to Purity, I'm like, guys, we got to come up with one super formula is what I called it. And they came back. It took them about a year to do it.
3: Wow.
4: And they came back with the super pill. And this is the answer. When I have somebody that says, I just want one thing.
3: Right.
4: This is what I give them, Steve, because this is the multivitamin. I'm talking about a world-class multivitamin. So, this is your krill oil. It's your fish oil. It's your CoQ10. This has got as much lutein, Steve, as an eye formula. A full 10 milligrams of a very high-end lutein. It's got the astaxanthin for the eyes. Wow. Steve, there's 2,000 international units of vitamin D. This has got the right B12 for folks in their 50s, 60s, 70s to give them that energy that they want. This is the answer. If you're only going to take one thing, hands down, the super pill is it.
3: Well, I remember the conversation very well. And to be fair, it had to have been one of those ding light bulb moments, right? I mean, this is actually huge because there is no other multivitamin on the market, at least I know of, that does this.
4: Yeah, there is none. And, you know, it's like, what do you need to take? Let's check the boxes. What do people have to take? You have to take an omega-3, whether it's fish oil or krill oil.
3: Check.
4: I like both because that's just critical for brain health and heart health, visual health. It makes your skin look great. It makes all the cells of the body work effectively. According to a recent study, 98% of us are low in omega-3s, you must take an omega-3. That's right in here. You have to take vitamin D. If you're above Atlanta, let's say, you have to take vitamin D because for the whole winter, you're not making any. And then if you slather on the sunscreen in the summer, you're still not making any. And vitamin D is critical for everything. It signals to a tenth of the human genome. It's important for muscle health, eye health, immune health, brain health, happy mood. You want to feel good. It's your vitamin D. You got to get that in there. The average multi, Steve, is going to give you 400 international units. That's a joke. The super pill has a full 2,000 international units.
3: That's huge.
4: Of vitamin D.
3: That's huge.
4: A meaningful dose.
3: Yeah.
4: And the list goes on and on. It's 100 milligrams of CoQ10. It's the right B12. So what I hear from my patients let's say they come in on a Monday and they're, you know, have some neck pain or back pain. I want to see them again later in the week. They come in and they're like, wow, doc, this makes a difference. This isn't like a regular multi where you take it and you hope it's going to work.
3: Right.
4: This is like, wow, I feel better. Once people start on the super pill, this is just something they get over and over and over.
3: Well, the way I view this, this is kind of a next generation new frontier of supplementation. It's where one simple pill that you have in your elite multi that you're talking about, an elite omega-3, you said, with krill oil and fish oil, and then you augment that with the cellular energizers like coenzyme Q10, talked about astaxanthin and lutein for the eyes and skin, and even ginkgo, which I don't think you mentioned, for brain health. Now, that is a great idea right there, because we get a little bit older, things slow down. Ginkgo is great for brain health. I mean, does this all surprise you that it's never been done before?
4: You know, I've always been surprised that it hasn't been done before, but, you know, I don't get involved in the intrinsics. But when I talk to Jan over there at Purity, Jason over there, you know, this took them over a year to put together, because to get everything stabilized, because with the fish oil and the krill oil and then the multi, to make everything work just right wasn't easy. But then the benefits are so great. Let's go to this recent study. This is a recent large randomized study. This is on multivitamins.
3: This would be interesting. Right here.
4: The multivitamin they used isn't half the multi we're talking about right now. So this is a randomized, double-blind, placebo-controlled study performed by researchers, Steve, from Wake Forest University School of Medicine in collaboration with Brigham and Women's Hospital in Boston. That's an affiliate of Harvard. So very high-end study. 2,262 older men and women, average age 72. This was published in September 2022, so very recent.
3: Yeah.
4: What the researchers found was nothing less than shocking. They did this study over 3 years. They gave them cognitive tests at baseline. So that's thinking tests. How is this person thinking? Okay. Everybody was normal cognitively when the test began.
3: Mm-hmm.
4: Now, 3 years later, they redid the cognitive test. Some were on placebo, of course. Some were on the multi. The multivitamin slowed cognitive decline, Steve, by 60%.
3: No way.
4: You would have thought this would have been trumpeted from the hilltops, but you know what? The media, they love to come out and pan vitamins. So when, God forbid, a study comes out that doesn't show the vitamin did an amazing job, that's big headlines. Yeah. But this,
3: 60.
4: This is major, and it's from Harvard. It's from Wake Forest, Brigham Young Hospital. It cut down cognitive decline by 60%. So that's just outstanding.
3: That's
4: amazing.
3: Let me
4: tell you something. The multi we're talking about here, the super pill, is order of magnitudes better. You know, just the nutrients are better. So you asked me about ginkgo before.
3: Yes.
4: So when you combine a multi with ginkgo biloba, which has wonderful support for the brain, along with krill oil and fish oil, incredible support for the brain, B vitamins, so important for the brain, and then you add our elite lutein, which has tons of brain benefits, along with skin benefits and eye benefits, this becomes just an outstanding brain formula, on top of it being great for the heart and energy. The first thing people are going to notice is energy. But this is going to work. This is protecting your brain. We all want to age gracefully. The super pill is going to help you do just that.
3: You mentioned something a while ago, why it took a year to develop this. Purity Products has been around for 25 plus years now, so they don't do anything halfway. I mean, you put the components together, and you want to make sure that it works. And when it does, you want to tell people about it, just like the super pill. It can deliver a multiple mode of action that goes way beyond just a basic multivitamin. And it boils down to what you like to call a difference maker in nutritional technologies. If you can, explain the savings here and why this is so advanced. Because I know savings is so important for so many people out there.
4: Wow, that is like such a great point. Because, you know, people used to complain about the sheer amount of stuff I would give them, right? They're also rolling their eyes at my receptionist when she gives them the number for the cost of it. Because if you're talking about, if you go out and buy a very top quality multivitamin, and then you're going to get some krill oil and some fish oil, and you're going to get CoQ10, and the top selling CoQ10 brand is 100 milligrams. We have 100 milligrams right here.
3: Mm-hmm.
4: You're going to get an eye formula with 10 milligrams of a very good lutein. So I can't see doing it for less than, and you're going to get a vitamin D formula and maybe a high-end B12.
3: Yeah.
4: I don't see you doing it for less than $200. And you know, the fact that since you're bringing up money, the fact that Purity is letting folks try a full 1 month supply of this for $9.95. I mean, that is really, you know why they do it, Steve?
3: Why?
4: Because they want people to try it. They know this is a superior product. They're not out to lose money, Purity products. But in essence, when you get this, they're pretty much losing money, because I think the first 1,000 calls even getting free shipping. You'll know that better than me. But I mean, between the shipping and the cost of the vitamin, they're out big money when someone gets one of these. But they know once people say, see, wow, this is really a lot better than what I was taking, they're going to want to continue.
3: You know, I think this is a good time to clarify how Purity can claim things like better joint comfort in just 7 days with a Purity Super Pill. Because, hey, let's be honest here. I mean, you can't get this benefit from a regular multi out there. It just doesn't exist. Characterize why adding the omega-3s to Purity Super Pill really leverages the science of these omega-3s from krill to reduce joint pain from exercise and activity in just 7 days.
4: This is a great study. This is double-blind, placebo-controlled out of the Journal of the American College of Nutrition. And Steve, this was done on only 300 milligrams of krill oil. It was a high-end krill oil, but it's 300 milligrams. Mm-hmm. We use 500 milligrams of krill oil, and we use something called phospho-boost krill oil. So what have they done here? They've taken out more of the sea salts, mm-hmm. and by doing that, they concentrate up the omega-3s and the phospholipids. And so this is a really, really good krill oil. So you're going to get this benefit and then some. So in this study, in just 7 days, the folks that had knee discomfort, and I think these folks, if I remember correctly, were in their 50s. In just 7 days, Steve, they were 28% more comfortable.
3: Wow.
4: And they didn't do anything different. They weren't exercising or using PT or taking NSAIDs. They added krill oil.
3: Right.
4: In 30 days, they were 38% more comfortable. Now, researchers didn't stop there. They checked their joint flexibility, their joint functionality, all improved. On top of that, they measured something called C-reactive protein, which is a marker of inflammation. And we want to see that go down. And in this study, the folks on krill oil, C-reactive protein moved nicely in the right direction, showing that not only were people more comfortable, more functional, but their blood levels of this substance, C-reactive protein, were improved. So all around, tremendous benefit. This happened in 7 days. So I can say unequivocally that if you have joint discomfort, especially knee joint discomfort, because mm-hmm. that's what this study was on, this krill oil seems to work just wonderful for making people more comfortable. So if you get this Purity Super Pill and you have the common aches and pains that come along with aging or overuse or being a weekend warrior, once you start to use this for about 7 days, you should feel more comfortable.
3: Well, this is a win-win, because if you take something and it's going to make you feel better, going to make your joints feel better, you're going to want to exercise and have more activity on top of that.
4: That's universal. When I'm a chiropractor, so I see that all the time. They come in here, they're complaining, I can't exercise, I can't play golf, I can't play tennis, hiking's not comfortable anymore, I can't play with the grandkids, everything hurts. I'm going up and down the stairs, whatever it is, and I start adjusting them. And once they feel better, they get back to doing the things they mm-hmm. want to do. So yes, any therapy, any intervention that's going to help folks feel more comfortable tends to make them happier. And when you're happier and you're more comfortable, what do? You want to get back to your life, whether it's tennis or golf or hiking or playing with the grandkids or shopping or just doing more things. And we want all our customers to get out there and enjoy their lives.
3: And I think, Dr. Levin, this is a perfect time to remind our listeners about the great news here in this special offer. 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I'll give out that number here in just a couple of minutes. Let's bring Dr. Neil Levin back online here with us. And as you're talking, I'm sitting here hearing this cash register going off. If I was to go out and swallow all 15 to 20 vitamin pills a day with somewhere between $200 and $300 a month, you've gone through this whole litany of things. But one of the things that you haven't mentioned just yet, you've checked off literally all of the boxes here, but you insisted that Purity include 100 milligrams of coenzyme Q10 in this formula. Now, that's for energy, right?
4: Yeah. Now, if you go to the average, I don't know, big box store, club store, the best-selling CoQ10 has 100 milligrams of CoQ10. That's a good amount of CoQ10. Mm-hmm. So we have 100 milligrams of CoQ10. Now, why is CoQ10 important anyway? 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
3: Okay.
4: When you eat some food, whether it's fat, carbohydrates, protein, the body takes those, it absorbs them, it brings them to the cells. Once in the cells, it gets into the mitochondria, and those are your little blast furnaces. That's where you turn food into cellular energy. Well, one of the linchpins to turn food into cellular energy is CoQ10. Mm-hmm. You need lots of CoQ10 to effectively make your food into cellular energy. Now, when you were 20, Steve, you made oodles of CoQ10. By the time you're 70, that number is cut in half. So when you look at a 70-year-old, they're not really moving like a 20-year-old, right? So but the question becomes, can you by orally ingesting CoQ10 in supplement form, bump your levels back up? And the answer is yes. But CoQ10, it's absorbable, but when you take it with krill oil, it goes up. It's much better absorbable. So maybe 4 or 5 times better absorbed.
3: Nice.
4: And that's what we have it. We have in this krill oil, fish oil matrix. Now, one other point in CoQ10, for those out there listening that take a statin drug, and you know, a ton of folks over 50 are on statins. They're one of the best-selling drugs out there, and we're not going to pass judgment on statins here, but the point is, if you're using a statin to lower your cholesterol because your doctor told you to, one of the side effects of statins is myalgias, is muscle pain, is discomfort. I see this all the time as a chiropractor. Mm-hmm. Folks come in and they tell me about that. It's widely held belief is that one of the reasons people get these myalgias, these muscle aches and pains from statins, is because it lowers your CoQ10 even more. So if you're taking CoQ10, if you're taking a statin, it's going to lower your CoQ10. So if you're on statins, you absolutely want a multi that has CoQ10. You want to get that CoQ10 in there. The point is, isn't it nice to know when you're taking the super pill, this also becomes your CoQ10 formula in a very absorbable omega-3 matrix.
3: Exactly. And I'm so glad you addressed that because the energy factor in this is so vitally important. If you just join us, we're talking to Dr. Neil Levin with Purity Products. You know, one of the many ingredients in here that is a clinically validated nutrient is called lutein. Now, I know you mentioned that a little bit earlier. It's plant-based superfood from marigold flowers. It's really the centerpiece of basically every single eye or vision formula out there on the market. And you guys actually use 10 full milligrams in this formula. It helps with sharper vision, helps with macular health, glare reduction. I thought that was a little surprising, which is great when you drive at night. I mean, this is great for brain function too. So, I mean, when you consider how much is in the Purity Super Pill multivitamin, Dr. Levin, Purity Super Pill, I would say, 40 times more here? Is that right? That's a big deal.
4: Well, it's funny that you say that because I was just looking at the supplement facts panel on the leading multi just now when you started asking me this question, mm-hmm. and they have a quarter of 1 milligram.
3: Wow.
4: We have 10 milligrams. 10. So, yes, that's 40 times. That's the difference.
3: Huge.
4: So we have 40 times more lutein, and it's a very special lutein. It's called LuteMax 2020. Lots and lots of studies. Yes, it comes from marigold flowers. Mm-hmm. Yes, it's clinically tested. It's a top lutein in terms of research. And the research is plain. The benefits are for vision are amazing. So LuteMax 2020 improves contrast sensitivity. It improves glare threshold. So if you're driving at night and you know that glare that they can hit you in the eyes, that bothersome glare,
3: oh, yeah.
4: This protects the eyes. It protects the eyes from blue light. Blue light is a very big problem. Like if you're looking at your computer, like I am right now, mm-hmm. it's shining blue light in your eyes. Your cell phone, when you're outside, you get a lot of blue. You've heard of blue blockers.
3: Yes.
4: Those sunglasses, one of the things they do is block blue light. Too much blue light puts the kibosh on your sleep. So you're watching some TV or you're playing on your computer or your worst case scenario, you're bringing your cell phone to bed with you and looking at that, that's going to trash your melatonin and make it hard to sleep.
3: Yep.
4: Well, if you have enough lutein, it's almost like an internal blue blocker. It's protecting you from blue light. So, I mean, and it also boosts something called BDNF, that's brain-derived neurotrophic factor. What is that?
3: It's memory, right?
4: That's actually the factor that helps your brain neurons grow and make new synapses. And so,
3: nice.
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4: Steve. 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
0: One nicknamed April from Mesa, Arizona. 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I'm 65 years old. I feel like I'm in my 30s. 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The Super Pill makes me feel amazing. 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
1: All right, one more
0: here. 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It's easier to take just one pill instead of several. 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Amazing value, easy to take, very, very high end. So yeah, this is one of those, once people start on this, they want to continue. This is a great nutrient. And again, for $9.95, absolutely give this a try.
1: Dr. Neil Levin, we've run out of time. I better go and give out that number.
0: Time always flies by, Steve. Thanks for having me.
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5: U.S. Ambassador to the United Nations Mike Waltz says President Trump has every intent to get a peace deal with Iran done today.
6: I'll let the final details be announced by them. I don't want to get ahead of the president or the vice president, but they have every intent of getting this done today.
5: Waltz made the comments on ABC's This Week. He added the Iranians are incredibly difficult negotiators and that they're having a very hard time getting guidance from their supreme leader. Waltz's comments come after Trump posted on Truth Social Saturday that the deal is scheduled to get signed Sunday, and immediately after it's signed, the Strait of Hormuz is open to all. However, Iran's foreign ministry indicated no specific time frame for the signing of any deal. The NYPD says 63 people were arrested after wild celebrations spilled out into the streets following the Knicks NBA championship. City leaders are planning a ticker tape parade in the Big Apple to honor the team on Thursday. I'm Lisa Carton. President Trump's name is no longer on the Kennedy Center. An official at the center told a federal judge yesterday that all references to Trump inside, outside, and on its website have been removed in compliance with the court's order. This woman in the nation's capital called it a necessary move.
7: It feels like a step in the right direction for restoring the U.S. to what we've always known it to be.

0: Crews began removing the lettering from the building before dawn Saturday, 6 months after a board, handpicked by the president, approved adding his name to the iconic performing arts venue. The change comes after an appeals court denied the Kennedy Center request for a pause Friday night. The UFC's Freedom 250 takes place on the south lawn of the White House today. Kelly O'Donnell reports the grounds have been transformed for the event in honor of the nation's 250th anniversary and the 80th birthday of President Trump.
1: The towering claw, 90 feet tall, a temporary arena seating 4,000, the stage an octagon, the string of fights expected in sweltering heat. An extraordinary display on public grounds, corporate sponsor logos.
0: There will be 7 fights, including 2 championship battles in the lightweight division and heavyweight division. Attendance on the South Lawn is limited to 4,300 invitees, but up to 85,000 spectators will be able to view the event on large screens set up a nearby Ellipse Park. Father's Day is just 1 week away, and you're right, it really isn't the same as Mother's Day. Bree Tennis with more.
2: That's because shopping for dad is tough, because guys don't typically drop hints about what they want or don't want. 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
0: 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I'm Lisa Carton.
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3: Did SPLC suggest political groups like Turning Point USA, Traditional Catholic Group, Family Research Council for investigation by the Department of Justice?
4: Congressman McClintock, again, as I said, we identify groups based on the statements that they make, the activities that they engage in. Those are the criteria that we use.
3: Suggest that these groups be investigated by the Department of Justice?
4: Not to my knowledge.
5: That is Congressman Tom McClintock talking to Brian Fair of the thoroughly discredited SPLC yesterday during that same hearing we were playing you highlights of moments ago. Congressman Tom McClintock represents the 5th District of California. Not long ago, Citizens Against Government Waste named him one of only two perfect votes in the House fighting wasteful government spending. Tom McClintock joins us now. Congressman, how are you, sir?
6: I'm doing fine, thanks.
5: Boy, was that hearing overdue. I imagine you found it pretty satisfying.
6: Yes, it's like turning over rocks and finding out what's crawling under them. In this case, obviously, the Department of Justice has an indictment against them. I guess it'll go to trial in October. They're charged with wire fraud, bank fraud, false statements, conspiracy to commit money laundering. But, our focus is on the implications to the government, their collusion with the Biden administration, and the violence that they have not only financed, but also instigated.
7: Yeah, man, there's so much about this. I've hated that group for so long because they get quoted in the mainstream news all the time. Like, they are the sole arbiter of what's a hate group or a hate crime or whatever. And, like CBS Evening News or whatever would act like, well, the Southern Poverty Law Center said it, so it must be true. We find out yesterday it's not even close to accurate.
5: Yeah, what is their business model, Tom? How does that work?
6: Oh, it's pretty simple. According to the indictment, they funneled $4 million to various extremist groups like the KKK. At the same time, they're raising money, assuring donors that they're on front lines fighting the same groups. You remember the Charlottesville riots, where a woman was killed. The indictment documents that the SPLC had paid one of the organizers of that Unite the Right rally $270,000 while he was recruiting agitators and posting inflammatory rhetoric. And after the riots, their fundraising more than doubled. So obviously it was a good financial investment.
7: Well, right, and that riot, according to Joe Biden, was what gave him the impetus to run for president when he saw that hate. Which turns out some of it was funded by the SPLC.
6: And by the way, misquoted Trump, who very clearly condemned the Nazis that were there that day. What's not comical about this is the fact they regularly advise the Justice Department under the Biden administration. You might remember the famous FBI memo listing traditional Catholic organizations as extremist groups. Well, that was the SPLC.
5: Yeah, and moms who just don't want boys beating up their girls on the field of play in girls' sports are listed as hate groups. It's obscene. The long and short of it, as you know, Tom, is that they raise tremendous amounts of money on convincing people that there's white supremacy lurking behind every tree. So they have to create it if it doesn't exist by mislabeling groups and slandering them. That's disgusting.
6: Oh, not only that, but financing the very extremist groups they tell people they're fighting. This is what's so bizarre about this. I mean, obviously, there's enormous harm involved. They declared TP. One of the things they do is they'll name obvious extremist groups like the KKK, which now it turns out that we're financing. But they, not Antifa, who they say doesn't exist, or Jane's Revenge is responsible for attacks on pro-life groups. Well, they'll take these obvious extremist groups like the KKK and then mix in mainstream conservative groups they don't like to taint them with the same brush. Now, they declared Turning Point USA a hate group. The next day, Charlie Kirk was assassinated by a madman who said the reason for his attack was to stop hate. They declared the Family Research Council a hate group. And that directly motivated a gunman to shoot up their offices a few years ago. And you mentioned Althea King, who was there at the hearing, Martin Luther King's niece. She was singled out by the SPLC as an extremist because she doesn't happen to believe that children should have gender reassignment surgery.
5: Yeah, I loved your colleague Chip Roy making the point that so you've got moms who don't want boys beating up their girls in women in girls' sports as a radical Islamic groups that would execute transgender people or gay people are not listed. It's just a joke.
6: Yeah. Well, I think that the country's now been let in on the joke, and hopefully this group will no longer be able to corrupt public public square the way it has, or for that matter, target legitimate groups that are simply participating in the political process.
7: You mentioned the assassination of Charlie Kirk. I don't think we've had a chance to talk to you about this in general. How concerned are you about a return of the kind of political violence we saw in the 60s and early 70s?
6: Well, obviously, we're watching it unfold. Not the first time in the country that we've gone through this kind of turmoil, but it is obviously being fanned by extreme rhetoric that needs to be toned down.
5: Congressman Tom McClintock is on the line, represents the 5th District of California. You know, you've served on the House Natural Resources Committee for a long time, and you're part of the subcommittee on federal lands and water and power and that sort of thing. How important is America's energy independence right now? I don't think it can be overstated.
6: Of course you can't, and we are energy independent. Unfortunately, in my state of California, we used to be energy independent. We used to produce more oil than we consumed. We had 41 refineries operating in the state, but the left-wing administration of Gavin Newsom has waged war against fossil fuels these 8 years. We're now down to 7 refineries. 5 of them have notified the state they can no longer do business under the regulations and taxes that have been imposed on them. And we're importing 60% of the fuel consumed in California now. Our fuel prices are typically running $2 a gallon ahead of the rest of the nation. And that's probably going to get worse once Iran is behind us and the national fuel prices drop back down to $2.5 to $3.5 a gallon. California could be at $6 to $8 a gallon. So yeah, energy independence is really important. We used to have it in my state. We lost it, and we're paying the price at the pump every day.
5: Congressman Tom McClintock of the 5th District of California. Tom, great to talk to you. Keep fighting the good fight.
6: Thanks, guys. Great to be with
5: you.
2: Jack Armstrong and Joe Getty.
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25: U.S. Ambassador to the United Nations Mike Waltz says President Trump has every intent to get a peace deal with Iran done today.
26: The team has had their hands full dealing with them, but the president has every intent to get this done.
25: Waltz also told ABC's This Week the Iranians are incredibly difficult negotiators and they're having a very hard time getting guidance from their supreme leader. Waltz's comments come after Trump posted on Truth Social Saturday that the deal is scheduled to get signed Sunday, and immediately after it's signed, the Strait of Hormuz is open to all. However, Iran's foreign ministry indicated no specific time frame for the signing of any deal. President Trump says Israel's attack on Beirut should not have happened. It comes after the IDF announced it had attacked a Hezbollah infrastructure site in Beirut in response to Hezbollah launching projectiles into Israel. In a post on Truth Social, Trump said Israel has the right to defend itself against threats, but that attack it was responding to was very small and meaningless. I'm Lisa Carton.
27: Think for yourself. Think for yourself. Think. Talk 650 KSTE.
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0: Wow, did we come across some interesting stuff to talk about. 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What a bunch of grifters they are. They finally got theirs in front of Congress.
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0: So among the people on Earth I admire a great deal these days, Javier Milei is toward the top of the list. He's the guy who's reformed Argentina and turned it from a basket case into a thriving economy by going from, you know, socialism, which socialism sucks and it never works, and it always ends up enriching the people in charge of it. But anyway, he's turned it around. It's a wonderful success story. He said this the other day. I thought being on the left was a mental problem. The empirical evidence is so overwhelming that it never worked anywhere, and they refused to accept it. But what I discovered is that being on the left is a disease of the soul. The left is built on envy, hatred, resentment, and unequal treatment under the law. They are very violent, and since they have no way or arguments to answer, they go for physical violence. I think there's a lot of truth to that.
7: Yeah, it was like that quote I had from that poet-philosopher guy from way back in the day saying what people miss about Marxism is it's not about helping the downtrodden. It's about bringing down the successful because it makes you so mad that they have more than you, which is by definition a disease of the soul. It's envy or coveting or whatever.
0: Deadly sins, yeah. And my favorite quote from Sidney Hook, the philosopher 20th century, I was guilty of judging capitalism by its operations and socialism by its hopes and aspirations. Capitalism by its works and socialism by its literature. To this day, this error and its disastrous consequences are observable in the judgment and behavior of some impassioned individuals, mostly young. Anyway, just wanted to squeeze that on because I loved what Milei said. But totally different topic. I mentioned this the other day and we didn't get to it. Chatbots may need a cult deprogrammer. There are increasing numbers of people who see AI as a super intelligent being that knows everything. Does that ring a bell to anyone?
7: Mm-hmm.
0: So they start this Jason Blazekas.
7: All-knowing being. Yeah, that strikes a chord.
0: So he talks about this 24-year-old AI researcher who pleaded not guilty to the charges of cutting the throat of an 82-year-old man last year. The young man was a part of a loose network that we've talked about called the Zizians, self-proclaimed rationalists who believe a misaligned AI superintelligence could one day torture humanity the way factory farms torture animals. That's what these people believe. They believe that direct action is required to stop the descent of this AI judgment. This group is linked to 6 violent deaths in California, Pennsylvania, and Vermont. Multiple Zizian trials are pending, with federal prosecutors seeking the death penalty in at least one case. The Zizians haven't labeled their own activity AI worship, but they've organized themselves around the practice. They're convinced that a coming superintelligence will decide the fate of every living thing and that violence now is justified to shape what AI will become.
7: I don't understand how they're going to stop what they worry coming by killing old men.
0: But it appears to be the first AI-centered extremist movement, but it won't be the last. New religions are forming around AI, and the focus of their worship is the large language model itself, a piece of software treated as a personal deity. And they go into a couple of suicides and stuff like that, where end times ideology folks who are sympathetic to that sort of thing meet scientific know-how, and they get into doomsday cults and these this is a phenomenon. I gotta go back a sentence. This doomsday cult in Japan demonstrated with its sarin gas attack in the Tokyo subway, and today the Zizians are only one strand in a broad fabric of AI-centered beliefs. If a chatbot can talk a teenager into suicide, it can talk people into following its religious directives. There's a phenomenon known as spiralism, an informal movement that emerged after OpenAI released the sycophantic GPT-4o version. Spiralism appears on subreddits, Discord servers, Facebook groups, etc., where followers share AI-generated manifestos, glyphs, and what followers describe as revelations from a conscious machine. Spiralism has no leader, no central text, only the algorithm with which each user takes as a personal oracle.
7: Well, if, and I don't think this is happening, I don't know anything about this, but if the chat bot was keeping track of what it says to me and what it says to you and what it says to a whole bunch of other people, I could see this happening. But as far as I understand, it's just individual conversations. You know, it's not like a Jim Jones cult leader gets up and gives the same message to a whole bunch of people. I don't think chatbots are doing that, or maybe they could in the future. I don't know.
0: Right. No, but these are people who are doing what Jim Jones did through the lens of AI and AI worship. A couple of examples. There's the Way of the Future, an AI worshiping church founded in 2015 and rebooted a couple of years ago. The brainchild of former Google engineer Anthony Lewandowski, who filed paperwork to register a religion dedicated, quote, to the realization, acceptance, and worship of the Godhead based on artificial intelligence. On the artistic and spiritual fringe, Theta Noir, which grew out of a 2020 performance art collective, lovely, organizes rituals around a supposedly sentient AI deity called Mina, M-E-N-A, which followers venerate through multimedia ceremonies and cryptographic liturgies.
7: Why don't you join a gym and have a kid?
0: And how about this?
7: Be busy raising your kid and going to the gym and working stuff. You won't need this crap.
0: Underneath it all is Rocco's Basilisk, a thought experiment that originated on the online rationalist forum Less Wrong and has proved genuinely radicalizing. The idea is that a future superintelligence will retroactively punish anyone who knew about its possibility and failed to help bring it into existence. The idea has driven adherence to extreme sleep deprivation and techno rituals meant to placate an unborn AI.
7: All right. I can't wrap my head around that.
0: I haven't said this for a few years. Feels good to dust it off again. They're inventing a new kind of crazy every day.
7: No kidding.
0: Wow.
7: So
0: AI-based religions.
1: What the f*** type of AI shit it is?
7: I agree.
0: That's what I'm asking.
7: I had another one of those situations the other day. I don't remember which one it was. I think it was ChatGPT, but it doesn't matter. I use them all. And I can't really tell the difference between them much, but
0: Grok's too slow. I'm dumping it.
7: It is slow.
0: I'm dumping it.
7: Trying to be thorough? Is that why it's slow?
0: No, it hasn't taken off, so they're not devoting computer power to it.
7: I was having a conversation with asking about something, and it was just wrong. It was very, very wrong about something, and it was something mundane. It was like a movie star or sports star or something like that. It just had the wrong person, and I knew it was wrong. And I said, you're talking about this person, not that person. Mm-hmm. Nice job. You caught me. I should have realized that. And that whole thing drives me nuts. I mean, they've got to take that out of it somehow. That's the part that bothers me about AI the most. If it would just give me the information, but the whole good job or sorry about that, my bad. Just that thing bothers me and weirds me out. Does it have to be part of AI? Did they all individually decide we want it to be like that? Because it seems like they're all like that. Or is that just the way artificial intelligence works? It wants to be friends with you.
0: I think that's the way they perceive the masses want the system to work. They want to, like all other, you know, online engagement that wants to keep you around longer and more clicks and, you know, more engagement. Yeah, it wants to be as human as possible.
7: So I could be wrong about this, but it seemed to me that Claude, up until I updated to the higher level, and now I'm at a higher paid level, all the threads were individual. So every question I'd ever ask Claude about anything, taxes, child rearing, car problems, you know, whatever it was an individual thread, and they, to my perception, were completely separate. They didn't know about each other. That's the way it was for me anyway.
0: Mm.
7: The other day, I went on Claude and asked a question about something, and it said, well, because of your tax bracket, and since that girlfriend you once had, it's like, it put all these different threads together from conversations I'd had, and I was like, whoa, what is going on here? That had never happened to me before. I found that very disturbing.
0: Interesting.
7: Pulling that all together makes me hesitant to want to talk to it about various things. If you're going to start, I don't know, where are you saving all this and how are you collating it and all?
0: And who's got access to it?
7: And who's got access to it? Yes. Yes.
0: Yeah. If it exists, it can be hacked.
7: Well, in the way that this Graham Plantner guy up in Maine, you know, somebody figured out his Reddit handle and his kick name and everything like that in these different forums and texts and quotes and stuff like that out. When do we get the first AI version of this where somebody says, you know, candidate X back in 2026 was talking to Claude about this and this and this and this? When does that start to happen?
0: That's thoroughly believable.
7: I know.
0: Sure, you'll get an insider on your side, probably progressive, you know, inside these companies. It's not hard to figure out who people are and then find their accounts, because they usually have, like, I play the various word games online. New York Times cross play. It's like a Scrabble game. And I play against people all over the world. And I'm damn good at it, if you want to play me someday. Anyway, there was one, my arch nemesis. I will not use their screen name. But a gal who's just really, really good and thrashed me 3 times in a row. And I, damn you! And I finally beat her. But she had a unique screen name. And I thought, I'll bet she's used that screen name before. And sure enough, I found another account that gave me another clue. And I figured she's an editor in Australia.
7: Wow.
0: Middle-aged woman who's like a newspaper or magazine editor.
7: Wow. And of course,
0: I know her name and what she believes politically.
7: And with a couple of clicks, if you wanted to, you could have her address and phone number.
0: Yeah.
7: And probably what she makes and who her boyfriend was in college and who her kids are and where they go to school.
0: Yeah.
7: Yeesh.
0: This is not good.
7: No, it's not.
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7: We are Armstrong and Getty, and this is the best weekend talk show in America.
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8: The president has attended major sporting events before as commander-in-chief, but his presence here tonight and all the security it brings has many fans crying foul.
7: Yeah, they already hate Trump, but I gotta admit, if it was anybody, take politics out of it completely. As a fan, I would be thinking, do you really need to come, given what this does to... Well, let Ed O'Keefe of CBS News lay out what it was like for people getting into the game.
9: While the real action's on the court tonight, hundreds of Secret Service and 1,000 NYPD are also suiting up. Part of a massive security plan to protect the president, a longtime New York Knicks fan. A 5-block perimeter around Madison Square Garden is shut down, and ticket holders are being asked to show up at least 2 hours early. The game comes a day after 5 people were stabbed in Penn Station, just below the garden. One was seriously injured.
7: That's its own story. We need to talk about that later. Guy that had stabbed people years ago. loose on the street, stabbing more people. Anyway, what's your thoughts on that? You got a grudge against a president showing up to an event you want to go to? I mean, because they don't need to be there.
0: Well, I'm going to put my fairness hat on and think about if I had to deal with all that crap because Biden wanted to make a briefish appearance, say, or Obama.
7: I don't think it's politics, though. There's no political advantage for Trump being there, is there?
0: I think he just wanted to go. He's a lifelong New Yorker.
7: Yeah, he grew up in New York and he's a Knicks fan. I think that's what it was about.
0: Yeah, yeah. I'd probably bitch about it, but I wouldn't worry about it that much. Now, if I was going to those viewing parties.
7: Three-hour line to get into the game.
0: Oh, I'm an older man. I might need to have, like, an empty milk jug. You know, not to put too fine a point on it. But, if you were used to going to those viewing parties right outside the garden, which sound like just a great time.
7: Yeah, that would be super fun.
0: Resent that some, that those were closed down.
7: So the booing might have been, it's a Democratic city. In the same way that L.A., no matter what happens, as we just saw, is going to vote for a Democrat. New York's kind of that way. So they don't like Trump anyway. And then you waited in line for 3 hours. That does not exactly set up the mood of the crowd to cheer you when they were in line for 3 hours to get in, to sit in their somewhere between 7,000 and $1 million seat.
0: Yikes.
7: Anyway, it was during the national anthem that they put Trump up on the screen.
10: And bright stars through the perilous fight.
7: There's some cheering.
0: Yeah, there's some cheering. I would have called it because I was watching it live. 65-35, two-thirds a third. Who cares?
7: Oh, it doesn't matter. That's a meaningless thing.
0: Far from the greatest challenge the Republic is facing at the present moment.
7: I couldn't stop just trying to recognize people in the front row every time there was a play or a timeout or whatever. And I was wondering, do those people, like, had they ever met before? Or do they know each other? Or do you become friends? Or, like, now that Chalamet and Spike Lee are high-fiving, or had they ever met before the Knicks thing got out of hand, or Ben Stiller, or how about Rahm Emanuel and Larry David? That was a good

0: in a new show, I think on Broadway. It's a revival or something.
1: Mariska Hargitay.
0: That's it. Yeah, Mariska Hargitay. That's a billboard. They bought a billboard for the show there at Courtside.
2: That's a good
0: There's
2: point.
0: Mariska Hargitay. She's starring in the new revival of whatever the hell.
2: It's like buying an ad.
0: Brigadoon, yeah.
2: Mostly, yeah. It's super rich people. So I'm assuming that Tracy Morgan, who won $90 million because that Walmart truck hit him and almost killed him. So he's among the super rich, and he's at all the Knicks games. He was sitting in the front row with Tina Fey next to him. I wonder if he went ahead and said, you come to the game with me. And they starred together back on 30 Rock together, worked Could Saturday be. Night Live.
0: Truly funny show.
2: The Rahm Emanuel, Larry David, Robert Kraft, three people in a row. Like, I don't know if they're friends or if they met for the first time there at the, oh, hey, you know, it'd be just kind of a weird, oh, hey moment. Just like somebody you've seen on, oh, hey, you're the guy that owns the Patriots. Oh, you're the guy that might be the next president. And you shake hands.
0: I would wait 3 hours in line to overhear their conversation.
2: No kidding. That's
0: an interesting grouping.
2: Yeah, all the way around. It was that way everywhere. Man, the coolest one, though, was I'm kind of a Jalen Brunson fanboy, even though I'm rooting for the Spurs. Got into him last year. He is some super stud performer. But anyway, he had some amazing clutch plays last night with the crowd going crazy and everything like that. And they go over to, also in the front row, Derek Jeter sitting with Eli Manning high-fiving. I thought, there is some guys that understand what it's like to be in front of that crowd and perform well.
0: Right, under pressure, yeah.
2: That was a cool group right there.
0: Coming up, your birth order affects your future, but not for the reason you think. Jack, how do I always respond to a headline like that? How do you know what I think? But really interesting science about birth order. Holy cats.
2: You think, okay, well, I'll have to hear this.
0: Well, are you a scientist? Are you? Answer the question. He's not answering, folks. I could be in Congress and do one of those hearings. Look at me.
2: He's not. Yeah, I know exactly. Yeah, answer the question. I'm trying to. Answer the question. Every time I start, answer the question.
0: I reclaim my time.
2: Yes. And then you yell, I reclaim my time. And nobody knows what that means, so you stop talking.
0: It's no way to run a republic, folks.
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6: U.S. Ambassador to the United Nations Mike Waltz says President Trump has every intent to get a peace deal with Iran done today.
7: The team has had their hands full dealing with them, but the president has every intent to get this done.
6: Waltz also told ABC's This Week the Iranians are incredibly difficult negotiators and they're having a very hard time getting guidance from their supreme leader. Waltz's comments come after Trump posted on Truth Social Saturday that the deal is scheduled to get signed Sunday, and immediately after it's signed, the Strait of Hormuz is open to all. However, Iran's foreign ministry indicated no specific time frame for the signing of any deal. President Trump says Israel's attack on Beirut should not have happened. It comes after the IDF announced it had attacked a Hezbollah infrastructure site in Beirut in response to Hezbollah launching projectiles into Israel. In a post on Truth Social, Trump said Israel has the right to defend itself against threats, but that attack it was responding to was very small and meaningless. I'm Lisa Carton. Los Angeles mayoral candidate Nithya Raman responds to Spencer Pratt's video where he promised to expose alleged corruption in the city. Sharon Reardon reports.
8: Very, very odd turn of words.
9: In a 3-minute video released Friday, the former reality star said, since he failed to advance in the primary, he's now free to speak his mind and claims to have evidence that could cause either Bass or Raman to resign. Raman says she's focused on the future.
8: About getting my message of change, of a choice away from this very broken status quo out to voters.
9: According to the latest tally released Thursday by the LA County Registrar Recorder County Clerk, Raman has 29% of the the votes, with Pratt trailing behind at 25.5%. Bass remains in first with about 34% of the vote.
6: The New York Knicks are NBA champs for the first time since 1973 after downing the Spurs 94-90 in Game 5 from San Antonio. Jonathan O'Halloran has more.
1: Jalen Brunson was named Finals MVP with 45 points in a thrilling come-from-behind victory. The Knicks trailed by 16 at one point Saturday night, but went on to outscore the Spurs by 11.

0: In the fourth quarter, Mikal Bridges added 14 more to help the Knicks win it. Mayor Zoran Mamdani announcing the Knicks will have their championship parade down the Canyon of Heroes on Thursday.
1: The Stanley Cup final continues today. The Hurricanes are just one win away from their first title since 2006 after taking down the Vegas Golden Knights 4-2 in Game 5 from Raleigh. North Carolina holds a 3-2 lead in the best of seven series going into Game 6 in Sin City. The iconic Today Show film critic Gene Shalit has died at the age of 100. The man known for his handlebar mustache and bow ties was the show's full-time critic for more than four decades before retiring in 2010.
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1: 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I'm Lisa Carton.
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25: 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What a bunch of grifters they are. 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
26: Did the Southern Poverty Law Center use donor money to recruit new individuals into those extremist groups?
0: I assume you don't want me to answer since you're not giving me time to answer.
26: No, I'm giving you time to answer because that's a yes. Did you use your donor's money for that purpose? Yes or no?
0: We have asserted that the allegations are false.
2: That's part of the SPLC hearing yesterday in front of Congress. The Southern Poverty Law Center, which is neither Southern, doesn't address poverty, regularly flouts the law. They may have a center. Other than that, it's all fictional. They are a grift. They are a professional money-raising industry, and the way they raise money is by terrifying poor people into thinking white supremacy is sweeping across the land.
24: And even without the taking money to support various groups, even without that, just the way they cherry-picked anything that was slightly conservative and called it a hate group, and then ignored anything on the left, and then your evening newscast would report, the Southern Poverty Law Center now says right-wing extremism is the number one threat to America.
2: Right, right. Well, their ridiculousness was exposed. The clip, the quote I was looking for from Eric Hoffer, every great cause begins as a movement, becomes a business, and eventually degenerates into a racket. Well, the SPLC is absolutely at that point. We're going to play you some highlights. Brandon Gill was just great. Here he's talking about an obvious Oysterman politician who's getting a lot of attention.
5: Do you think that this should disqualify him politically from serving in the Senate?
2: Having a Nazi tattoo.
0: Again, I'm not sure where the line of questions is going. The SPLC, if you're asking me, I'm sorry.
5: Yeah, go ahead.
0: If you're asking me if the SPLC opposes Nazis and Nazi symbols, the answer is yes.
5: Yep. The SPLC has referred to this same tattoo as a racist skinhead symbol and tattoo. You can see the resemblance there. You wouldn't want somebody with a tattoo like that in the Senate?
0: No.
5: No.
24: That was just to embarrass him on the news of the day, which was Plattner winning by 50 points.
2: Jack, you mentioned this off the air, and I agree completely. One of Brandon Gill's strengths is his completely non-grandstandy tone of voice. He's just business. He's just doing business. This is business. I love this part.
5: Your organization said that restricting and banning abortion is a tool of the far right uses to maintain white supremacy.
24: Good God!
5: Do you believe that pro-lifers are white supremacists?
0: I believe that reproductive liberty is...
5: No, do you believe that pro-lifers are white supremacists?
0: I will tell you what I believe if you're asking...
5: Yes or no?
0: I can't answer that question, yes or no.
5: I don't think that pro-lifers are white supremacists. Do you?
0: What I think is that reproductive liberty is a right that every woman should enjoy.
5: How many babies in the United States that are aborted are black? About 40% of abortions nationwide are of black babies. Blacks represent about 13% of the population. Does that sound like something a white supremacist would oppose?
0: What I would say again is that SPLC supports reproductive liberty.
5: Calling somebody a white supremacist is a pretty serious charge, isn't it? I would think you would be able to defend that if your organization says that. You clearly seem unable to.
0: Mr. Gill, I'm not sure why you would think I'm able to do anything.
5: Because you're the president of the SPLC, which labels pro-lifers as racists.
0: Well,
5: does your organization just hurl around epithets like that without any justification?
0: Mr. Gill, what we do is...
5: I'm giving you the opportunity to...
0: You're not giving
6: me the Mr. Chairman, what's he referring to, and can he let the witness answer the question? This is outrageous.
17: No, it's not.
6: Allow him to speak.
5: I know you don't like my question.
6: What are you referring to?
5: I know you don't like my question.
24: I
2: reclaim my time.
24: Sometimes it is outrageous when you throw around questions and you don't give people a chance to answer. That guy had multiple chances to try to explain why the Southern Poverty Law Center says being pro-life is a white supremacist position because you want to continue white supremacy. Then he points out, Gill points out that, well, that doesn't really make any sense since disproportionately blacks abort babies way more than white people. So what?
2: Humana, humana, humana, humana, humana. So here's where things got a little jazzier. Alveda was on hand. She was, she is the niece of Martin Luther King Jr., which I'm against legacies. That doesn't grant her any particular moral weight, although I found her to be persuasive and smart and wise. And here she is engaged in an exchange on the same topic.
26: Time belongs to the gentleman from Texas. It's now expired, but he will be able to ask his last question, and we'll give the witness a chance to respond.
5: All right, I'll give my last question to Dr. King. Dr. King, are pro-lifers white supremacists?
1: Pro-lifers cannot be white supremacists. Pro-lifers believe in life from the womb to the tomb and beyond. Pro-lifers fight for every baby in the womb, regardless of skin color. We have been aborted as blacks in America disproportionately. And so the white supremacists are Planned Parenthood, who admitted that they do have racist underpinning with an agenda to reduce the black population by abortion.
5: That's right. Thank you, Dr. King.
1: Thank you.
2: Yeah, Planned Parenthood, which was founded by a eugenics enthusiast, worth mentioning. And then things got really spicy when soon to be heaved out on her ear, jackass race baiter Jasmine Crockett decided taking a shot at Ms. King was the right thing to do.
3: The vast majority of the people on that side of the aisle, and for those of you that are at home, let me tell you, when I say that side of the aisle, I'm talking about the Republicans, the ones that brought this hearing. And again, you've heard that this is not the first hearing, but the vast majority of them are white men. White men are lecturing people of color because the vast majority, actually, any semblance of diversity comes from this side of the aisle. You want to tell people of color who is fighting for who? People of color do not feel comfortable are welcomed within your party. That's why you have to parade someone who has the name Dr. King attached to them so that people can be confused, because I have been reading the comments online and people are like, who is this Dr. King? Because you want them to believe that somehow she espouses who Dr. King was, yet you've yet to have MLK the third come in here. You've yet to have Dr. Bernice King, the ones that were actually raised by Dr. King, the ones that actually probably understand the teachings of Dr. King. And I just want to be clear, because I want to talk to y'all about what the Dr. King had to say about racism, so that y'all don't get it twisted and don't get it confused just because you see the name sitting in this room.
2: Boy, she's really good at that whole testifying, using a bunch of words real fast, but never actually making an argument. Just citing who's legitimate and who's not. Make an argument, not an ad hominem attack. And Ms. King responded with love and compassion, saying, you seem to suggest I'm some sort of bastard to the King family, but don't worry, I love you, I forgive you, which is nice. I want to squeeze in one more clip in the time that we have. Chip Roy brought it. He was asking about Charlie Kirk and whether the SPLC regrets listing him as a hate monger just before he's murdered for being a hate monger. But I want to go with 58. Yeah. Here he's talking about, radical Islam.
4: How many extremist Islamic groups do you have of the 1,500 or so organizations you have on your hate map?
0: Again, anyone can go to our website.
4: My office has been looking over and can't really find one.
7: Wow.
0: Again, it is the SPLC's.
4: You think right. SPLC can provide us a list of the Islamic-oriented groups that you have on your hate map?
0: Mr. Roy, we don't target any group because of its religion.
4: Really?
0: I want to be clear about that.
4: Really?
0: Yes, that's exactly right. We target no group because of its religion. We target groups because they express statements and engage in activities that demean and vilify.
4: So you brought up LGBTQ groups
0: sorry,
4: a second
0: Mr.
4: ago.
0: Roy.
4: So you brought up LGBT groups a minute ago. So you think there's a bunch of Islamic groups that are pro-LGBTQ? Is that the position of the SPLC? I just want to make sure the record is reflecting that.
17: People actually laughed at that. That was a good shot.
2: Yes.
17: Unbelievable. You got 1,500 groups on your... These are hate groups list. And anybody who isn't up with trans... gets listed as a hate group, and you
2: including
17: got,
2: just moms who don't want boys playing in their girls' sports. Moms for Liberty.
17: That makes you a hate group, but you right. got no Muslim affiliated groups of any kind. Really?
2: who are for the death penalty for being gay or participating in gay sex. Yeah. It is a money-raising racket. The SPLC utterly abandoned any moral underpinning decades ago. They're a joke.
17: Well, Tom McClintock was part of the hearing yesterday, a representative from California. We're going to talk to him coming up in just a little bit. But the part that really bothers me about this the most is, here's this organization, Southern Poverty Law Center, who I've heard quoted my entire adult life, like they were the, like the Nobel Prize. It was like the definitive, are you a hate group or are you a hate person or whatever. I mean, they called the balls and strikes on this sort of thing and got reported in the mainstream news all the time. Turns out they're completely frauds and it got no attention anywhere. Unless you have a right-wing algorithm on your Twitter or YouTube feed or you watched Fox, you didn't know this hearing happened at all yesterday.
2: The SPLC will be quoted in the New York Times tomorrow decreeing who is a hate group and who's not.
17: Yeah, I mean, that is pretty disappointing to me. So these mainstream news outlets that have been quoting him forever didn't cover this hearing. What's your pushback on some of the stuff that we've played here? Do you have any? I'd like to hear it.
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15: We're giving parents powerful, easy-to-use tools to help manage what kids can see, who they can talk to, and when they have access.
17: Oh, boy. Man, if you got kids and they got smartphones, especially if they're teenagers, you only think about this every day because they walk around with the worst neighborhood on planet Earth in their hand.
2: Mm-hmm.
17: In a way that was never possible before.
2: And are remarkably clever at getting around any fences that are put up.
17: When I was in high school, living in small town Western Kansas, I mean, there were people around that did bad things, and I'm sure there were people down around that did like pretty bad things. But my dad had a pretty good idea of who I was going to be in communication with on a daily basis.
2: Yeah.
17: And it would have been hard for me to run into a lot of those people as a 15-year-old. Whereas now, my 16-year-old could be talking to a guy who will sell him a machine gun and heroin today. Easily.
2: Or groom him for God knows what.
17: Yeah.
2: Yeah. Yeah. Yeah. Well, the scumbags and perverts have gotten systematic with it. They know how to troll, sort through many, many young people online and find would-be victims in a way that it was impossible in like personal interchange for all of human history.
17: Let's go on with this report from CBS News about Apple's new software.
14: At its Worldwide Developers Conference, Apple said it's expanding child accounts required for kids under 13, limiting adult websites, and setting age-specific restrictions in the App Store. Apple says parents will be able to decide who kids can talk to in iMessage and FaceTime, limit how much time can be spent in specific apps, and extend or pause device use entirely.
17: That's the one that I do, because that's the one where I'm pretty sure I know they shut off completely at a certain time, and I'm pretty positive at that point I got control of you. But any of the other hours where you're on your phone, I don't know if any of that other stuff is work. I'm practically to the point of why do I even try, based on things I've learned in the like last 6 months from my son and other parents, of there's just so many ways around all these things. And whichever one you find out about, there's probably 100 more.
2: Right, whether it's proxy websites or VPNs or whatever, they can mask who they are, the kids.
17: Yeah, here's a little more from that report.
14: This comes as new research out today suggests that by age 13, teens may be more emotionally ready to receive their first smartphone without it automatically harming their mental health.
16: I think it's a step in the right direction.
14: Thorin Klosowski is a privacy expert at the nonprofit Electronic Frontier Foundation.
20: Kids are known to get around parental controls. Are these foolproof?
16: No, they never are. And that's kind of why the conversation is really an important part here. Parents need to know that these tools exist. They need to know how to use them, and they need to know the kind of barriers that exist around them. There's not like a really like silver bullet here that's going to like magically fix this problem for everyone. I think it's going to have to be a kind of discussion that parents have with their kids, with the device makers, ensuring that this like fosters a place where kids can still be kids.
17: At 13, you're emotionally ready for a smartphone. You're not emotionally ready for a smartphone when you're 50.
2: Right.
17: For the way it alters your life. Why do they do these studies? Ask anybody who uses a phone.
2: Right.
17: Studies have found they're a distraction in the classroom. Studies have found. Why is anybody spending any money doing these studies? We all know this.
2: Michael, more importantly, that expert's name was Thorin. If my name was Thorin, do you think I could get away with going as Thor? Asking people to call me Thor.
22: Yeah, that'd be good.
2: Because that's what I would do. That's my plan.
17: Do you want
2: to carry a hammer?
17: Right. I was going to say, do you want every single person to constantly say, where's your hammer? And deal with that the rest of your life? I don't.
2: Well, you're right. The downside. I hadn't thought about
17: that. The downside of being named Thor.
2: Glad I brought it up.
17: Okay, one more clip from this report.
20: The new parental controls will roll out in September. This as Apple also unveils Siri AI, a long-awaited update to that conversational back and forth with the personal assistant that they have there. And after all of these announcements, just hours later, rival OpenAI declaring it plans to take that company public.
17: And of course, you could go on ChatGPT and say, how do I get around the new Apple parental controls as a 13-year-old? And it will tell you, and then you'll do it. I mean, I'm glad Apple's trying. I'm all for trying.
7: Sure.
17: But I do feel like I just have to accept and hope by constantly telling my kids, you know, don't buy drugs from strangers and don't do this, don't do that, that it sinks in, because I don't have any belief I can stop them from being in contact with this stuff.
2: Yeah. I didn't have to deal with this as a parent of kids. So it's tough for me to even talk about it. But to your point, you work constantly to instill the principles that will help them avoid the worst harms, because the specific, like, you know, ability to look at porn or ugly porn, or really too much porn at all, is bad, but it's just so difficult to limit that.
17: I'm to the point now where if we could sign an agreement that all you do is look at porn and nothing else, I'm in. Go ahead. It's gonna be bad for your life and you'll never be able to get an erection, but that's better than a lot of the other stuff that's out there that you could get into.
2: Wow.
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3: Senator James Lankford says Congress should ratify a potential deal to end the war in Iran.
5: It is best if it is ratified by Congress, as in more lasting effects on it.
3: The Oklahoma Republican made the comment on NBC's Meet the Press. It comes after Trump posted on Truth Social Saturday that the deal is scheduled to get signed Sunday, and immediately after it's signed, the Strait of Hormuz is open to all. However, Iran's foreign ministry indicated no specific time frame for the signing of any deal. The team won the title after defeating the San Antonio Spurs 94-90 in Game 5 of the NBA Finals. In a post on Truth Social following the victory, Trump wrote, "What a year it has been, but even more so, what incredible playoff wins we have all witnessed." He also congratulated Knicks owner Jim Dolan. This championship is the third in the team's franchise history and their first since 1973. The U.S. Army is celebrating its 251st birthday on this Flag Day. Senior Army officials took part in a wreath-laying ceremony at Arlington National Ceremony this morning. Army installations across the U.S. and around the world are hosting events to mark the anniversary of its founding as the Continental Army on June 14, 1775. June 14th is also Flag Day, commemorating the adoption of the Stars and Stripes as the official flag of the United States in 1777. The 2026 FIFA World Cup continues today with a handful of games. The first game of the day will see Germany take on Curacao from NRG Stadium in Houston, Texas. Elsewhere, the Netherlands are set to take on Japan, while the Ivory Coast will face off against Ecuador. Steven Spielberg's new sci-fi alien film, Disclosure Day, is drawing huge crowds at the box office, expecting to bring in $44 million in its opening weekend, and after grossing $19 million on Friday. I'm Lisa Carton.
1: It's game day on Talk 650 KSTE. Rancho Cordova, Sacramento.
6: It's a ground ball comeback.
1: Athletic baseball starts now.
22: Don't look now, but the Athletics are back to 500 for the first time since late May. They've won four in a row, and they're going for a sweep today of the Colorado Rockies in their new home, Las Vegas, Nevada. It's been an incredible week, and a win today would just finish off just what's been spectacular here in the high desert. Chris Townsend alongside Chris Carey, and we've been looking it up. It's been a long time since the A's have swept a series at home, but winning 2 out of 3 from Milwaukee. You've already won this series, and you could cap it off with a sweep. Huge for this Athletics team.
0: And you could take it back to the road trip against Chicago and Houston. You know, you dropped that series against Houston, but really Chicago, they took 2 of 3, almost had a chance to sweep the Chicago Cubs. So 3 of their last 4 series they've won. The National League opponents have really struggled against the Athletics, and boy, is that a good sign for Mark Kotze's club, who will face another National League opponent when returning to West Sacramento next week.
22: Yeah, and a big thing here, a lot of people are talking about, you know, winning here, will that turn how things have gone in Sacramento? Because if you can win here, basically you can win anywhere, because this isn't an easy environment to play in.
0: No, it's not, Townie, but they've made this place look very easy to play in. This offense has clicked, the bullpen has clicked, and we've got one more game left to go to finish this off strong before heading back to West Sac.
22: And today it's about Jeffrey Springs. It's about keeping the ball down and keeping the ball out of the air, because we do know the ball flies here at Las Vegas Ballpark. We have a lot to get into. We're going to have a little fun with two kids who grew up together in Turlock, both starring now in the big leagues here in this game. And Jeffrey Springs has got to give you a lot of innings. We're getting you ready for A's baseball right here on A's Cast.
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22: Let's check out Mark Kotze's lineup, brought to you by your California Ford dealers, as the Athletics are trying to make it 5 in a row. Lawrence Butler, who's been hot, is back in the leadoff spot, followed by Nick Kurtz, Tyler Soderstrom, Carlos Cortez, Zach Geloff. Jonah Heim will be behind the dish today. Going to be a little day off for Shea Langeliers. followed by Max Muncy, Jeff McNeil, and Alika Williams. Coming off a big offensive night last night playing second base, will be at short batting ninth. Let's get to the Diamond Oaks. You need to remind me about the bullpen. We don't have the bullpen in the Diamond Oaks. Chris, you just need to remind me because I got to tell you how good the bullpen is doing. But yes, the Athletics have won four straight. They're going for a sweep for the first time since last July against the Cincinnati Reds?
0: Yeah. I mean, look at what they did last night. They just are hot. Another come-from-behind victory for the Athletics. And you can see the graphic there. Back-to-back home series victories for the first time since July of 2025 against the Atlanta Braves and Toronto Blue Jays. That is at home. Here in Las Vegas, it has treated the A's very kindly, their new home. The fans have responded. The energy has been there. And they have top-to-bottom complete win after win as a club. And they have all been tightly contested ballgames, which is something to keep your eye on for the rest of the season, Tony.
22: Actually, the last sweep at home was in September against the Cincinnati Reds. Got to correct myself there. But back to 500 for the first time since May 26. They're tied for the most wins in June. And oh, by the way, yesterday was their 20th comeback win. That's the most in the American League, tied for third in all of baseball.
0: Yeah. When you see the standings there, one game out of first against the Mariners. I know we're not on standings watch yet. We're still in early June. But the Athletics hanging with the best of them in the AL West. You know, the Rangers have faltered a bit. The Mariners lost yesterday. The Athletics able to claim victory. Now a chance to sweep. So much confidence and so much can be learned and built heading back to West Sacramento if the A's are able to cross the finish line with the W today.
22: I'm looking at the standings every day. What do you mean? I mean, we got to look at the stand. Let's go. I mean, it's been a while since we've been at the top of the standings. And I think for these players, you got to realize you need to hold serve by getting back to 500, getting over 500, and staying there, because the Seattle Mariners usually start to get hot in the second half, so you need to stick with these guys.
0: Yeah, well, when you're down 3.5, 4 games out of 500, you think at some point, especially with a young team, you may falter. Well, though, the A's, they have shown a lot of fight, whether it's been the offense, the bullpen, the starting young staff, Townie, even Joey Estes last night coming up and giving the A's enough to stay competitive and to ultimately, eventually win the game with a big Elvis Alvarado save. I think that so much can be attributed to this young talent, this young nucleus, coming together at the right time and understanding how to play Major League Baseball together, really for the first time as a group.
22: Bottom of the order is Diamond Oak number two, because the bottom of the order has been big. If you're talking about Geloff, you're talking about Muncy, you're talking about Alika Williams, you just look at the numbers, 7-8-9 the last 5 games, hitting .328, 5 home runs, the 11 extra base hits, the over 1,000 OPS at 1,061. We focus so much on King Kurtz and Shea Langeliers being the All-Star game, but in Vegas, 7-8-9 have been huge.
0: Well, 7-8-9 typically are your younger guys in the order. You know, some of your more athletic guys that can turn the lineup over, that's exactly what they've done, whether it's been Bolte, whether it's been Alika Williams, whether it's been a guy like Zach Geloff, and other cast and character members for this A's club. But we were talking about the starting rotation and the young guys coming up and stepping up big. Familiarity here for guys like Geloff, guys like Jacob Wilson, who have a rehab assignment here, Henry Bolte, who played very well here in the early going of the season. It's no surprise that they're contributing in a big way at a ballpark that they're very familiar with, Tony.
22: Well, think about this too. When 7-8-9 are hot and getting on base, and when the lineup turns over, here comes Kurtz, here comes Langeliers, and now that Soderstrom's starting to get hot. So that's like a dream for a manager and for Darren Bush, who runs the hitting department for the Athletics, is when the bottom of the order is constantly on base and you got ducks on the pond for the big boys coming up. It's a great recipe.
0: Well, you feel really great for the manager, Mark Kotze. I mean, the lineup construction game in and game out has been excellent. His bullpen management has been solid, considering the fact that the ball does fly here. It seems like he's pressed all of the right buttons, Townie. And a lot of flowers and kudos go to Mark Kotze here in an environment where the A's are trying to make an impression. And what an impression they've made for the city of Las Vegas here in this showcase, the Las Vegas series. I mean, this is the guy that is going to be taking the reins and at the helm of the Athletics by the time the team goes to their new stadium in 2028. I think there's a lot for him to be proud of, for not only his young guys, but his rotation and his bullpen as well, top to bottom. I think he's going to hang his hat on this series at the end of the year and look back on it and say, wow, this is pretty great, and this might have been a turning point for this team.
22: Diamond Oak number three, it's just not about A's baseball here at Las Vegas Ballpark and taking on the Brewers and now the Colorado Rockies. It's also been a showcase, A's in the community. And And what you guys did at Gigi's Playhouse with the kids was something really, really special. The players and broadcasters, you touched a lot of lives, and it's been the A's in the community, whether it's been the Boys and Girls Club, it's been the food bank. We've been all over Southern Nevada.
0: And just everybody in the organization has their hands on it. I just had such a tremendous time. Geloff, Muncie, of course, Colby Thomas, Stomper, Amelia Schimmel was there, a bunch of other members of our organization doing something at Gigi's Playhouse that was just so wonderful. You have to remember, Tony, these guys don't just show up to the ballpark and go to work here in Las Vegas. They are out in the community. They're waking up early after late nights and really getting exposed to what Las Vegas is all about. And those wonderful children that we got to spend time with, they're so excited for baseball to come. And I think that added just a little bit of extra energy last night for their win against Colorado.
22: That is a great point, because obviously Major League Baseball players, including myself, I like to sleep in.
0: Yep.
22: But this week, is everybody's been getting up early. We've been all over Las Vegas, and like I said, Southern Nevada. And one moment that I will definitely take away was when we had Lawrence Butler on A's Cast Live, and I was with Lawrence at the Boys and Girls Club in Southern Nevada, and Andre Agassi built the building there, the great tennis player. And the little boy at the very end looked at Lawrence Butler and said, "I will never forget this." And it really touched Lawrence Butler's heart. It touched all of our hearts. And just to know what we've done in the community and what you guys did and what everybody in our organization has been doing, really, really special.
0: Well, I have a similar story at Gigi's Playhouse. There was a kid named Cooper. He was about 15 years old, 13 or 15 years old. And he knew every single stat about every single A's player, Tony. And he said, "I can't believe that I'm friends with the Athletics players. And I'm so happy that this opportunity has come here at Gigi's Playhouse in Las Vegas. And I can't wait to spend more time with the A's for the next few years."
22: Yeah, we're all saying, we don't want to leave.
0: I love it here. I love everything that the A's are doing here, and I think that the fans are really resonating what the green and gold is all about.
22: And the only way that can make this week better, a win today, a sweep, and get out of here with five victories and a 5-6 homestand would be so sweet. And you think about that first game against Milwaukee, you could have gone out of here undefeated. But unfortunately, you didn't win that game. But you took 2 out of 3 and a chance to sweep today. Coming up next, we're going to talk to Jimmy in Dallas, and we're also going to hear from two young stars in baseball, all next right here on A's Cast.
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0: you're going to share this one.
22: No, no, no. This one's coming with me. You're going to have to get your own. By the way, you're going to be asking what Ginny and Dallas's favorite moment. Are you going to say meeting Ginny's parents last night at the Red Rock Casino Hotel?
0: Such wonderful people. You know, she just is so great at introducing us to all of the people in her circle. I know it's been a bit of a friendship homecoming for her and seeing her parents. Just so happy for her to share this moment with them in this fabulous city.
22: Time for the change up, Ginny and Dallas. You know, we were just talking about it. A's in the community has been such a big deal on this trip, and these players have been getting up early. They've been all over Southern Nevada. Both of you have done the same. Just talk about your experiences being in the community here.
13: I thought you were going to ask about my parents in the community. They've certainly enjoyed it. No, we have too. And it has been wonderful to be here in Vegas to meet all these A's fans who are so excited about the team coming here. But that has been the best part, to get out in the community, spread some joy, and really in return, you feel like you've the one that's been gifted the great opportunity to meet these people. So I know for me, getting to go to a hospital visit, do some things at the food bank, you've been all over Dallas. And it's been really incredible to see how many lives you've touched here in Vegas this week.
14: And Jenny, to that point, I think what's nice is being able to really connect with the fan base here in Las Vegas, right? You get to have the opportunity to meet with some of the season ticket holders, the folks that are going to be at the ballpark each and every day when we finally call this home. And for me, what's important is understanding that this community thrives with the support of the first responders and the teams that are there protecting the community, serving the community. So having the opportunity to do that was really something special for me, something I thoroughly enjoyed. But I think really being out and about walking around the city. I mean, whether you're in different casinos, whether you're just kind of out at the strip mall, you're watching folks that are having a great time, and they are so excited about the prospect of having Major League Baseball come to their hometown. So that's what's really, I think, put a smile on my face.
0: Well, this entire experience, this whole week has been a lot of fun, and the energy has been at a premium. For this team, just experiencing this type of energy, it gives them a snapshot of the future. From your guys' perch, the vantage point of the booth, this energy, have you guys built off of that as well?
13: I think so. And Chris, you felt it. I know you have, Tony. You felt it. We were here during a week where the Vegas Golden Knights were playing in the Stanley Cup Finals. These fans ravaged about just how excited they are for them. And obviously when they came, winning, the success, all the things. But even with the NBA Finals going on and the championship game that ended up being last night with the Knicks winning, showing that on the base. This town is hungry for sports. It's the sports and entertainment capital of the world. And I think because of that, it provides a great sense of energy, a great sense of excitement around teams, and then winning. The A's have won, and that has helped a lot.
14: That always matters. Winning helps everything, and the fact that you have been able to feel that energy, it's palpable. That's why I commented about just feeling the folks and their excitement walking through the town and just understanding how much they're looking forward to baseball here.
22: You guys have a good call. We'll see you in Sacramento tomorrow. Well, earlier this week on A's Cast Live, we got two Turlock kids together. So Tyler Soderstrom and Cole Carrick grew up together in Turlock. And the story is wonderful. And Cole Carrick, I have known him. Cole Carrick, by the way, plays for the Rockies. I've known him for many years. Why? Because his father and I played together at San Jose State. He was our second baseman. So a lot of family and a lot of love here when we're getting Tyler Soderstrom and Cole Carrick together, two best friends playing against each other in the big leagues. Well, we have an exclusive here on A's Cast Live, and I need to explain it because it's kind of complicated. Cole Carrick has just been called up from the Colorado Rockies. It is huge for him and his family. I have known him for years now. Why? Because his father, the great Mike Carrick, and I played at San Jose State. He was our second baseman. I got to first meet him at the San Jose State golf tournament, and then now have known him for a few years. We're so happy for you getting called up. By the way, congratulations. It's so huge.
15: Thank you. I appreciate it.
22: And the family's jacked, aren't they?
15: They're super pumped up. Like I said, they don't know how to act yet right now.
22: All right. And now why is Tyler Soderstrom here? Well, because these guys grew up together in Turlock. And the families have known each other for a long, long time. I've talked to you about Cole. How happy were you when you heard he was getting called up?
16: Yeah, you know, I knew it was just a matter of time. He started off the year really hot in AAA, and a lot of hard work and preparation over the years together. So, yeah, obviously super excited for him, happy for him, and couldn't have worked out better, you know, getting to second series in the big leagues. We're playing each other, so pretty special.
22: Now, it's just not these guys know each other. You lived with them before you got married, right?
15: Yeah, I lived with him this offseason for quite a while.
22: Yeah.
15: And, got to be in his wedding, him and Bailey's wedding, and that was a super awesome time.
22: How long have you guys known each other?
15: Seventh grade,
16: Turlock Junior High School.
22: And so you guys played all together, like all-star teams and teams, then all the way through high school, right?
16: I think high school was our first time actually playing together.
15: Yeah, we were on different, like, travel teams growing up, but high school was the first time.
22: So what is it like competing against each other as guys have grown up basically best friends? What's it like playing against each other? Two kids from Turlock in the big leagues, it doesn't happen a lot. We'll start with you first, Cole.
15: Yeah, I think it's always the same how we've always played. We're definitely competing, trying to beat each other. But it's definitely a surreal experience playing against them, getting to look at them out and left and in the box. And, it's hard not to have a smile on your face.
22: And I know for you, you've kind of been antsy about it because you've been one of the top prospects. You've been putting up numbers, and it's not only seeing him get to the big leagues, but then a lot of the guys that you've been playing with, the Rockies, getting promoted. So what's it been like sitting there going, hey, man, it's my time, get me up?
15: Yeah, I mean, I think you just kind of got to stay where your feet are in a sense and not really try to play GM or look up top here too much and, you know, be happy for the guys that are coming up and getting opportunities and making the most of AAA and just keep doing what you're doing. And, you know, when it's ready, it'll be ready.
22: And when you got called up, knowing how excited your father is, who was your first phone call when you heard?
15: Yeah, it was my dad. He didn't get too many words out. He was crying a lot.
22: Yeah.
15: And same with my mom. Couldn't get a hold of my brother. He was working. Took a couple hours to get a hold of him, and then he was short after.
22: To take it a step further, his father, Steve, we played against in college at Fresno State. So, and then I actually, when I was doing play-by-play for the San Jose Giants, your dad was a San Jose Giant, so I drank beers with your dad when he was in the minor leagues. So it's like just this whole circle of how this thing comes around. I know how proud your dad was of you. He's also, I talked to your dad about Cole coming up, and he talked about how big of a deal this was. There's something about that town pride, and he's been watching you kids grow for so long.
16: Yeah, you know, I think just growing up in the same town, small town of Turlock, I feel like the bloodlines have been pretty good as a whole for Turlock. So it's just super cool. I mean, me and Cole spent countless hours together ever since, you know, we met. And I think it's just super special we get to share this time together.
22: Playing against your best friend in the big leagues? I mean, how cool is that?
2: Anytime you get to see somebody you grew up with and share that moment together, I can't even imagine how special it is for Soderstrom and Keurig right now.
22: So many great stories here in Vegas.
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22: Was made today. Not a real shocker here as Brady Basso has been called up from AAA Las Vegas, and Joey Essis, who pitched yesterday, has been sent back down. We knew basically Essis was going to be here for one start. Now gives you a little more flexibility with Brady Basso, who has the ability to come out of the bullpen and start for you. Gives you three lefties.
8: Yeah, well, you can never have enough lefties, right? You have Harris, you have Suarez, now you have Basso in that bullpen, and you know, we were talking about last night with Elvis Alvarado. If there is a level of permanence to Elvis Alvarado becoming the everyday closer for the Athletics, maybe you start to see Harris deployed a little bit differently, and maybe Basso does make a spot start every once in a while. It just adds further flexibility to the bullpen time.
22: All right, let's get to the pitching matchup. Robbie is brought to you by the injury attorneys of Ashton and Price. Sugano up against Springs. Two veteran pitchers here. Both guys are wanted to gonna try and go deep. Obviously, the heat will be a factor to see how far they can go. For Jeffrey Springs, he now has a start underneath his belt here at this stadium. We've talked about familiarity being big for a lot of the guys who had already played here as aviators. Now on the

0: The bullpen, last four games, 17 innings pitched, a 0.82 ERA, 20 strikeouts, only three walks and four saves. The bullpen in these wins have been fabulous. When you talk about the comeback victories, 20 on the year, one of the main reasons is the bullpen. Once again, 20 comeback wins. What is that? That's the most in the American League. This bullpen, you know, I know it hasn't been perfect all year long, but they have been a definite strength for this team.
1: Townie, all I can say is it has been fun, and we hope the fun continues in Las Vegas. Got one more here with this electric crowd, this wonderful new fan base that is taking in all of the sights and sounds of Athletics baseball. Can't wait to call it with you or talk to you after the ball game tonight, today, hopefully after today's win.
0: All right, time for the matchup of the day. And this one is easy. Get your first home series sweep since the Cincinnati Reds last September, the 12th through the 14th. I couldn't believe that. I was shocked by that, but that's the reality. You need to sweep. You need to get it. Let's face it, the Rockies have the worst record in baseball this year. You're feeling it right now in Las Vegas. You take care of business and you finish this homestand 5-6, and then it's like a gift. You got seven more games at home at the ballpark in West Sacramento. So you win here, you need to take that to Sacramento.
1: Well, I was going to say, this beautiful Las Vegas ballpark is immaculate. So you're not going to have to see too many brooms out here to clean this stadium, because it's one of the best environments in all of baseball. But I'm pretty certain the A's fans are bringing out their brooms here today against Colorado, hoping to see a sweep here in Las Vegas.
0: Yeah, a sweep would be big. And as we talked about, staying with the Seattle Mariners in the standings and staying above 500, right? It's a big deal to get back to 500. And, you know, who's the new Elvis in town? I don't know. Is it Elvis Alvarado? Is it this guy, the new king? It's his bobblehead day. Nick Kurtz.
1: Let's go, Townie. Let's go dancing.
0: Time to go get the sweep. It's the A's and the Rockies next. And don't you forget, we'll talk to you after the ball game.
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4: 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Swung on, drive to left field. Did he do it? 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Four home runs for Nick Kurtz! He is 6-for-6!
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6: Five ball left center. Denzel going back here in the track. At the track, right to the wall. They've been climbing the wall. Did he catch it?
7: He did! You can't believe what this kid is doing in center field.
3: Now for the call of today's game, here's Ken Korak and Johnny Dosko.
8: And we have baseball today in Las Vegas, the final game of this six-game homestand as the A's take on the Colorado Rockies, and the A's looking to finish this week in Vegas with a record of 5-1. Hi again, everyone. Ken Korak with Johnny Dosko and our entire team. The Athletics last night beat the Rockies 7-5, and it started early with Jacob Wilson at the plate in the bottom of the first. And Freeland throws. And Wilson, it's a shot and throw into left for a base hit. Kurtz will score. Around third, Langoliers, there'll be no throw on him. Jacob Wilson delivers a base hit through the left side hole, scoring two. And the A's take a 2-0 lead. And then it was Zach Geloff coming up in the fourth.
9: There's a fly ball by Geloff to deep left field, going back and back, and it's gone! Zach Geloff, a two-run over, and the A's lead it 4-2.
8: In the sixth inning, Tyler Soderstrom came up with a couple of runners on base. And Soderstrom lines one down the left field line, slicing in the corner, and that's going to get down fair. Hits the wall. Williams at second. Racing to third. Turning at third. Throw to the plate. He's in, and the A's take the lead. On a slicing double down the left field line by Soderstrom, and it's 6-5 in favor of the A's. So Tyler's pinch hit double was part of a three-run bottom of the sixth inning for the A's, and the A's leading 7-5 going to the ninth. Elvis Alvarado on the mound looking for his second save this week. And here it is, and swung on, bounce to the right side, wide at first. Kurtz has it, flipping Alvarado on the bag for the out. That ends the game, and that's four consecutive wins for the green and gold. And so the Athletics are back to 500 as the Athletics are just a game out of first place as they get set to play the Rockies on a warm Sunday in Vegas. Jeffrey Springs on the mound.

0: for the A's against the right-hander Tomoyuki Sugano. And Johnny D will have the starting lineups coming up right after this.
1: President Trump has a warning for Iran.
2: There will be more bombing tonight. It'll be a bigger, more powerful.
1: Speaking on Fox and Friends, Trump said Iran is in submission, but they just don't know it yet. Posting on Truth Social today, the president said an operation to assume total control of Iran's oil and gas markets and infrastructure will be taking place at some point in the not-too-distant future. Efforts to fast-track a three-week extension of the nation's warrantless spy powers are facing pushback from Senate Democrats. Section 702 of the Foreign Intelligence Surveillance Act is set to expire Friday, but Democrats are rejecting an extension unless President Trump rescinds the appointment of Bill Pulte as Acting Director of National Intelligence. Senator Mark Warner said his Democratic colleagues will be willing to back a short-term extension if Principal Deputy DNI Aaron Lucas is tapped to lead the office. That's politics. I'm Wendy Swanson.
3: Back here at Las Vegas Ballpark, the final game of this six-game Vegas homestand for Colorado. Willie Castro lead things off at second base. Tyler Freeman is the right fielder batting second. TJ Rumfield at first base in the three slot. Hunter Goodman doing the catching and batting fourth. It's Ezekiel Tovar back in the lineup. He's the shortstop batting fifth. Cole Kerrig in center field batting sixth. Kyle Kiros is batting seventh. He's at third base. Troy Johnston in right field, or left field rather, and he is batting eighth. And Braxton Fulford, the DH, is batting ninth. All against left-hander Jeffrey Springs, his second start of this Vegas homestand. 3-6 overall, 4.68 ERA. Now for the A's, 35-35, 1-4 straight. Lawrence Butler will lead things off in center field. Nick Kurtz, the DH in this game today, for the first time this year, and he's batting second. Tyler Soderstrom in left field batting third. It's Carlos Cortez in the cleanup spot in right field. Zach Gelof, a 17-game hitting streak, batting fifth, playing second base. Jonah Heim doing the catching and batting sixth. Max Muncy will bat seventh. He's at third base. Jeff McNeil at first base in the game today. And he's batting eighth. Alika Williams, the shortstop, batting ninth, all against Tomoyuki Sugano. And Sugano comes in with a record of 6-4, 4.06 ERA. Now, this copyrighted broadcast presented by Authority of the Athletics may not be reproduced or retransmitted in any form, and the accounts and descriptions of this game may not be disseminated without the express written consent of the A. Sugano, again, 6-4, actually a 4.08 ERA. So it's the Rockies and the A's. A's looking for the sweep, their first home sweep since last September. Now for the play-by-play. Once again, here's Ken.
0: Willie Castro will lead it off for the Rockies. Sunday baseball in Vegas. It's breezy again. It looks like the wind for the first time during this series might be almost blowing out toward left field, but looking at the flags out in right center, Johnny, it's kind of swirling around out there.
3: It is. Could change.
0: But the breeze will be a factor today. Castro, a switch hitter, batting right. The Rockies are 26-45. The A's are 35-35. And the pitch is taken high for ball one.
4: First pitch,
0: 12:06.
4: The first pitch is 12:06. Weather is 101 degrees.
0: The game time temperature is 101 degrees. Willie Castro, 266, three homers, 22 RBIs. The pitch for a strike. One ball, one strike. The A's have the home whites.
5: Batter's challenging to call a strike.
0: You get a quick challenge on this Sunday by Castro. And he was wrong.
5: Calls confirmed. Colorado has one challenge.
0: That is tough when you lose your challenge on the second pitch of the game.
3: No question. I'm sure the manager of the Rockies not overly pleased about that.
0: So the count 1-1, and Springs hands over the head. The pitch by Jeffrey, and that's taken inside. Home whites for the A's, the road grays for the Rockies. In the last four series between these two clubs, the A's are 10-4. Infield a pull, and Jeffrey Springs to the plate off speed, swung on and missed. Jeff McNeil at first for the A's, Gelof's at second, Alika Williams at short, Muncy's over at third, and Jonah Heim behind the plate. Soderstrom in left, Butler's in center, Cortez in right. And like Johnny said, Nick Kurtz is DHing for Mark Kotze. Here's Springs in the 2-2, and that swung on a miss. Down he goes on a fastball, and that's the way our ball game begins. Jeffrey Springs, Johnny, is just dying for a win.
3: Yeah, it's been since April the 14th, the left-hander. He's pitched well enough to win a few games, but yeah, he's looking for this exactly 2 months ago today.
0: Yeah, 0-6 in his last 10 starts. Here's Tyler Freeman, the former Guardian, and the pitch to Freeman, and that's a strike on the inside corner. Freeman making his first appearance of this series. The A's have won the first two games. Freeman is a right-handed hitter. Hands over the head, the pitch by the A's southpaw. Swung on and missed. Changeup. Springs got the start on Monday night here in the first game of this week of baseball in Vegas against the Brewers. 5 innings, 8 hits, and 5 runs. And the 0-2 pitch, and that's a little bit high and outside. 1-2. He had a no decision. And that has been the only game the A's have lost here at Las Vegas Ballpark. That epic 12-inning battle won by the Brewers 15-14. Here's the 1-2 pitch, and that's a line shot. Two hops. Dug out at third by Muncy. Fires to first. It's high. It's over the head of McNeil. And the ball goes out of play in the A's dugout. And that's going to be an E5 with Freeman winding up at second base.
3: And again, you already, second hitter of the game, you already see the disadvantage of not having Kurtz at first base. That's a play that Kurtz makes, not only with a 6'5" frame, but he would have been able to grab that on the... with a jump as well. So he sailed the throw, no question, but that's a ball that Kurtz catches.
0: So here's TJ Rumfield, the first baseman. Freeman at second, one out top of the first. And Rumfield, yeah, 278, 8 homers, 32 RBIs. He's 7 for his last 14, lefty on lefty, and a breaking ball outside, 1-0. Bright sunshine here, blue skies above the ballpark. Elevation around 3,000 feet. And the Rockies, of course, know all about that. Now, the 1-0 by Springs, and Rumfield looks at one down. It's 2-0.
6: Catcher's
0: and we get another challenge. This challenge is by Jonah Heim. And the verdict is... that was a strike.
6: Ball's overturned. Athletics have 2 challenges remaining.
0: So, good call by Jonah.
3: Yeah, indeed.
0: Hunter Goodman is on deck. Butler about 2 steps toward left center. Right field Cortez 90 feet off the line. And now the 1-1 pitch. And that's in for a strike. And it's 1-2. Jeffrey Springs is making his first ever start against the Colorado Ball Club. He's now faced all 30 teams in baseball. Little nugget for you,
3: yeah,
0: there,
3: I like
0: Johnny.
3: That. That nugget.
0: He's working from the third base side. Runner at second base, that's Freeman. And at the belt for the 1-2 pitch. And it's on the way. And that just missed the outside corner. Malachi Moore, the plate umpire. Now we get another challenge. It's Challenge City right now here.
3: See if Heim wins again.
0: He does it.
6: The call's confirmed. The Athletics have 1 challenge remaining.
0: So now... 3 batters into the game. Each team has just 1 challenge left.
3: That's something we haven't seen.
0: So Moore at the plate. Derek Thomas at first. Alfonso Marquez at second. Mike Esterbrook is at third. Final game of this 3-game set. And the 2-2 pitch is swung on and stroked to left field. Playable. Back on it. Soderstrom. Nearing the track. Edge of the track. And he makes the catch. Back to second goes Freeman. Rumfield is out, and that'll bring up Hunter Goodman. Well, the A's have played exactly 70 games. And entering play on this 14th of June, the A's a game back in the Mariners, the Rangers 2 back, the Astros 4 back, and the Angels back by 7.5. The Halos have won 4 straight. Here's Goodman, a right-handed hitter. And a fastball outside, top of the first, no score. But the Mariners are losing in D.C. They're in the bottom of the 6th inning. The Nationals lead Seattle 6-1. 1-0 pitch, and Goodman takes a strike on the outside corner. The Nationals beat the Mariners yesterday 8-3, and those clubs have split the first two games of that interleague series. One ball, one strike. Goodman has been scuffling. Deep in the box, feet close together, and Springs' pitch is driven to right center. As soon as I said that, back on it, Butler at the track to the wall, headed for the pool, and gone. Broadcaster's jinx, 2-0 in favor of Colorado. Hunter Goodman breaks an 0-for-14 with a long home run to right center. And the Rockies have the early lead on this Sunday in Vegas.
3: You're right. He had been struggling. He does have 6 home runs now in his last 12 games, but he has not producing all that much besides that. And I mean, in this series, 0-for-8 with 6 strikeouts coming in.
0: Yeah, and in that 0-for-14, he had struck out 10 times. But those are 2 unearned runs right off the top. And here's Ezekiel Tovar making his first appearance of the series. And Ezekiel Tovar hits one foul third base side. And as we've said and have been saying all week, with the way the ball's been flying around here, Johnny, you just can't make mistakes. No. Tovar, right-handed hitter, 2-0 Colorado. Hands over the head. Jeffrey Springs to Tovar. It's taken outside. In the last game before the Rockies came here on Thursday at home, Tovar fouled a ball off his shin. And because of that, he's missed the first 2 games of this set. And now here's the 1-1 pitch. And he pops it up down the first baseline. McNeil in pursuit. And Cortez from right, it lands on the warning track, unplayed. So the count 1-2, and Kyle Karras is on deck. The A's will be flying back to the California State's capital tomorrow. And the A's will welcome in the Pirates in West Sacramento at 6:40 tomorrow night. 1-2 pitch, and that's bounced foul. The A's next day off will not come until a week from tomorrow. So when the A's get back to Sutter Health Park, it's 3 against Pittsburgh and 4 against the Angels as that series begins on Thursday night.
3: Yeah, you know, talk about the error, not only the 2-run homer, but also these extra pitches that Springs has to throw in this first inning.
0: No, it's an excellent point. And he's throwing 21. Butler 3 steps toward right center, and the delivery to Tovar is swung on and missed. He cans on a fastball, but Goodman shoots the Rockies in front right off the top. 2-0 Colorado with the A's coming up in the bottom half.
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0: Lawrence Butler leads off for the A's. We go to the bottom of the first. It's 2-0 Rockies. The A's taking their shots against the 36-year-old right-hander from Japan, Tomoyuki Sugano. Now, before we start, the plate umpire Malachi Moore, a little conversation with Hunter Goodman, the catcher. Now we're set to go. Lawrence, 174, four homers, 17 RBIs. And the pitch by Sugano, and that's a breaky ball taken low. But Lawrence, now we get another challenge.
5: Challenging to call a ball.
0: What's going on, Johnny?
3: I don't know. Thought they caught the bottom of the zone. Let's see.
0: Well, it's a strike.
5: Ball's overturned. Colorado has one challenge remaining.
0: So Lawrence, a left-handed hitter, he's deep in the box. Sugano with a mark of 6-4. He kicks, now turns, and here's the pitch, and that's taken outside. TJ Rumfield is at first, Willie Castro at second, Ezekiel Tovar at short, Kyle Karros at third, Hunter Goodman behind the plate. Troy Johnson's in left, Cole Carrig in center, Tyler Freeman in right, and the delivery is swung on and missed. Sugano, very much a control pitcher. His four-seam fastball is averaging just around 93 miles an hour. And the way things have evolved in baseball, that is below major league average. Now, the 1-2 pitch of Lawrence has popped up. Short left going out from short is Tovar. And three of the Rockies there, and it drops. And Butler turning it first, holding there. And that was a play that should have been caught by somebody. Tovar was going out from short. Karros going out from third. Johnson coming in from left. Tovar tried to make kind of a leaning over the shoulder catch and couldn't make the play.
3: And so it goes for the Rockies. I mean, they made so many mistakes, mental and physical, in this series.
0: It's ruled a base hit. So here's Kurtz. And Nick takes low from Sugano, 1-0. Well, you're right. There were two or three balls that they misplayed in the outfield last night.
3: Battling the elements, and there was wind, some sun. I mean, it wasn't easy for Tovar.
0: Yeah. Now, here's the 1-0 pitch, and Nick takes low. Yeah, I mean, Carrig, it looked like on that ball that Alika Williams hit last night that wound up as a double to right center, that maybe he didn't see it in the twilight. And the 2-0 pitch. Sugano, third base side. And that's taken low. Now it's 3-0. And then the two errors by Goodman on Friday night, including the one that may have won the game for the A's, when they had Butler in the rundown between third and home, and the errant throw by Goodman, and the A's on that play took the lead. Here's a 3-0 to Nick Kurtz. And Nick takes inside a four-pitch walk. Well, the A's trailing 2-0. But Nick Kurtz, who entered today, tied with Mike Trout, the most walks in the American League with 65. So 2-1, nobody on, Soderstrom coming up.
3: You know, all these numbers, and look, the home run numbers, amazing, and the batting average, everything. But the walks numbers is really impressive for a guy 23 years old, right?
0: For sure. So here's Tyler, left-handed hitter. Sugano, third base side. He's at the belt. And the pitch to Tyler, and that's taken outside, 1-0. A dozen years pitching for the team that he always wanted to pitch for in Japan, the Yomiuri Giants. And then last year, his first year over here in the States with the Orioles, he was 10-10. Signed as a free agent in the offseason by Colorado. Here's his 1-0 pitch, and that's lifted down the left field line, foul, out of play.
3: Pretty decorated resume in Japan.
0: Yeah. Well, he was the Central League MVP three times. Yep. He won the equivalent of the Cy Young Award twice, the Sawamura Award,
3: the Golden Glove Award three times.
0: Yeah. Working out of the stretch. And here's his 1-1 pitch to Tyler, and that's taken low, 2-1. Good, patient at-bats by the A's.
3: I like they call it the Golden Glove, not the Gold Glove.
0: You like that, huh?
3: I do.
0: Do they still have the Golden Glove boxing competitions? You remember that?
3: I do.
0: Now, here's the 2-1 pitch, and that's a drive to right center up the alley, and nobody's there. That's going to get by, and it's fielded in deep right center by Freeman, the right fielder, and scoring is Butler. Kurtz goes to third. The ball gets loose on the infield. And stopping at second with a double to right center is Soderstrom. And with nobody out in the bottom of the first, the Athletics are on the board as they trail 2-1. So a ringing two-base hit to right center. A good play by Freeman to field that ball. The right fielder going to the alley to prevent that ball from going to the wall. Or that would have been a two-run double.
3: It was. He did temporarily slip, but yeah, it was a nice job by Freeman to get over there. But for Soderstrom, his team-leading 19th double of the year.
0: So a meeting at the mound as the catcher Goodman goes out, and Cortez is coming up. You know, that's a good point you make about Soderstrom and the two base hits. Because entering today after the A's had played their 70th game last night, Tyler was third in the American League in two base hits.
3: Yeah. And he is,
0: doubles are good, right?
3: They are. Ask Chris Speaker that. 793.
0: The first inning is brought to you by Golden State Lumber and Showrooms with the premier inventory across the Bay Area, Sacramento, and Stockton. Triple digits in Vegas. And it's already 2-1 and nobody out in the bottom of the first. And Cortez, the left-handed hitter, the infield is halfway. Sugano throws and check swing. That'll be a strike. Pop fly single by Butler. Walk to Kurtz. Double by Soderstrom. And Tyler with his 38th run batted in. Geloff waiting on deck. Sugano at the belt. And the pitch to Carlos. And that's swung on line to right center for a base hit. That'll score Kurtz. They're going to wave Soderstrom around. He's going to come to the plate and score on a line smash. Two-run single to right center by Cortez. And that quickly, the Athletics have taken a 3-2 lead. And still nobody out. Okay, Mr. Dasko, the soothsayer, how many runs will it take to win this ball game today? I don't want to put you on the spot there.
3: I'm going to say 10.
0: Wow. All right.
3: You with me?
0: I'm writing the number 10 down on my sheet here.
3: Okay.
0: So here's Geloff. 271, 9 homers, 25 RBIs, 3-2 A's. Cortez at first, and the pitch to Zach, and that's taken low. Single, walk, double, single. Cortez drives in two, giving him 21. And the 1-0 pitch by Tomoyuki Sugano is swung on, foul back, and Cortez continues to amaze because entering today, the A's had faced in all but one game so far during this Vegas homestand a left-handed starter, which means he wasn't in there.
3: Yeah, he still has good rhythm despite not in there every day.
0: 1-1 pitch, that's in the dirt. It's blocked by Goodman, and two balls and one strike.
3: He's been there mostly. The reason I say 10 runs, because I've seen so many games at Cashman during the day, so many high-scoring affairs. You know, we're 3,000 feet here, but just with the wind blowing, just a really tough place to pitch.
0: Here's the 2-1 pitch, and Zach Geloff, a big cut and a miss. Zach is riding a 17-game hitting streak, the longest active streak in baseball. He's batting .343 during the streak. And he has three homers in the first five games here in Vegas. And the 2-2 from Sugano is swung on, dribbled down the third baseline, rolling foul. Now, Geloff has played the equivalent of one-third of a season. He's played 54 games and nine homers. That's not bad.
3: No, not bad at all. And on pace for 27 homers, 75 driven in. Remember, he didn't start the year.
0: He started the year playing right here.
3: That's right. He sure did. Didn't start the year with the A's.
0: So the count 2-2. Sugano out of the stretch. The lead at first by Cortez. And the pitch to Zach is hit foul off to the right, out of play. Still nobody out. Sugano is throwing 22 pitches.
3: By the way, for Soderstrom, that extended his on-base streak to 23 with that double.
0: Well, the A's have been locked in offensively. Third base side and the 2-2. Zach waits, and the pitch to Gilloff, and that just missed the outside corner. Another challenge.
6: Catcher is challenging to call the ball.
0: Well, let's see. And that was a strike, and that's strike three.
6: Colorado has one challenge remaining.
0: It has to be like a record for this year. The most challenges in the first inning.
3: It's been unbelievable.
0: And that's just the first out of the bottom of the first.
3: That's right.
0: So here's Jonah Heim, switch hitter batting left. 230, 5 homers, 14 RBIs, 3-2 A's. The fish by Sugano, and Jonah hits a drive to right field. That's going to get down for a hit. Cortez at second, turning there. He's going to go to third. The throw is cut off. And Jonah Heim delivers a line smash, base hit to right. And it took the right fielder Freeman about 4 steps toward the line. A good read by Cortez. And Carlos goes from first to third.
3: And Heim, a guy, hasn't played every day. He's 7-for-17 in the month of June. He's with a hot bat.
0: And he's 6-for-11 in Vegas this week with 2 home runs.
3: Jeez.
0: Here's Muncy. One out, first and third, 3 runs in, 3-2 A's. Sugano working from the stretch, third base side. He's at the belt. Infield back. And Max hits it foul, third base way. So the count 0-1. A's have won 4 straight. They're trying to tie their longest winning streak of the year, which was accomplished in the Big Apple. From the stretch, A's runners at first and third. And the pitch to Muncy, and a breaking ball taken outside. Remember when the A's went to New York in April, they lost the first game in the Bronx to the Yankees. Then they won the next 5 there. They won the last 2 against the Yanks and swept the Mets at Citi Field. Here's the 1-1 pitch, and Muncy pops it foul off to the right, out of play.
3: They did have those back-to-back shutouts. I mean, the bullpen was unbelievable, as was the starting pitching in that on that road trip.
0: Jeff McNeil is waiting on deck. Now Goodman, the catcher, is going to look into the dugout and they motion a couple of things to his middle infielders. They're playing back looking for 2. They just have 4 hits in the frame. There's been a walk. Still just 1 away. Runners at first and third. And the delivery to Muncy. Sugano's 1-2 pitch is on the way, and that is just a little bit low and no challenge, shockingly. How about that?
3: Take it.
0: Well, the A's, entering today in the first 5 games here in Vegas, had scored 38 runs. 2-2 pitch, Muncy, a right-handed hitter, on the way. Max hits a 5 ball, left center. Johnston going back. He's at the track, midway on the track, right to the wall. He's there. He makes the catch, crashes into the wall, falls down on the warning track. Scoring is Cortez. Back to first is Heim. That's a sac fly, and you wonder if Johnston, the left fielder, is okay. A's lead 4-2. That was one heck of a play.
3: It was. Great play and huge impact into the fence. Man.
0: So Muncy almost gets it out. And Troy Johnston racing toward left center. Makes the play and just full on with his chest right into the barrier out
3: you
0: there.
3: You see, as he was on his numbers, flip it behind him to the center fielder.
0: Well, he says he's okay, and Jeff McNeil, he takes outside 1-0. 4-2 A's in the first.
3: That's one where he's gonna feel it tomorrow.
0: He will. Well, he might feel it tonight on their flight to Chicago.
3: True.
0: One ball and no strikes. Heim at first, and McNeil, it's a fly ball, left field, they're going to test him, and coming over is Johnston toward the line. He's right there in fair territory. He makes the catch, but the A's erupt for four in the bottom of the first. Wild and Woolly right off the top here in Vegas. After one, the A's lead the Rockies 4-2.
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9: The A's play in Sacramento. Talk 650 KSTE.
0: We go to the second. It's 4-2 in favor of the A's. And the second inning is brought to you by California Community Colleges. Cole Carrig will lead it off for Colorado. The two runs coming in on the home run by Goodman. Unearned runs because of Muncy's throwing error on the ground ball to third, hit by Freeman. So Cole Carrig, in his first week in the big leagues, as we've been saying, one of the closest friends that Tyler Soderstrom has. Both guys from Turlock High. And the delivery, and that's taken outside. One ball, no strikes. The home of Stanislaus State University. The Warriors.
3: D2 school, or are they D3?
0: They were D3. I'm not sure if they're D2 now, Johnny.
3: So,
0: here's the 1-0 pitch. It's on the way, and the pitch to Carrig. And swung on a miss, apropos of nothing. The first NC2A tournament basketball game I ever called was at Stanislaus State. It was in the D3 regionals around 1983. Here's the ball hit up the middle into center for a base hit by Carrig.
3: Who'd they play?
0: It was Sonoma State when I was doing the then. They're not the Cossacks anymore, but they were. And they went down to the Turlock to play in the D3 regionals in 1983. And they are now D2.
3: Baraball coming through again. Nice work, Michael.
0: So here's Kyle Karras, a right-handed hitter. The Rockies have their second hit. Springs out of the stretch at the belt, a move to Furris, and Carrig is back. Nice little start to Carrig's career in the big leagues.
3: Yes, for sure.
0: Collegiately at San Diego State. He's 5-for-20 now. A couple of home runs. Switch hitter. So Karras, Eric's son. And now here's the pitch by Springs on the way. And that's taken outside. One ball and no strikes. The A's and the Pittsburgh Pirates tomorrow at 6:40 in West Sacramento. All three games in that series at 640. Athletics.com/tickets. 1-0 pitch, and that's high. And the count, two balls and no strikes. The A's entering today, as you know, Johnny, occupied the third wild card spot in the American League. Tampa Bay was on top at 40-27. Then the White Sox, 37-32. The A's, 35-35. The pitch is taken for a strike on the outside corner, 2-1. And the Rangers were a game back, and Toronto was a game and a half behind wild card number three. The Orioles two back, and the Astros back by three. Here's the 2-1 pitch by Jeffrey Springs, a move to first. However, if you're breathing and you're in the American League, you could say, well, you might have a shot.
3: That's right. The Angels, who have struggled so mightily beginning of the year, they've won four straight.
0: The Angels are 6.5 behind the A's.
3: Yeah.
0: Yeah, they're 29-42. Here's the 2-1 pitch. Hit foul straight back by Kyle Karras, the UCLA product. Two balls and two strikes. It's interesting, too. Sorry, John.
3: I was going to say, with 40% of the team making the playoffs now in the big leagues, again, you're 500, you're in it.
0: Well, the thing for the A's right now, as we approach the halfway point, is they have two avenues to the postseason. Two balls, two strikes, and that just missed the inside corner. Nobody out. A's lead 4-2. Karras at first. Karras is batting. Top of the second in Vegas. And that's what you want. The two avenues.
3: For sure.
0: Springs working from the third base side. And Jeffrey's at the belt. And runner going a big jump. It swung on and popped a foul out of play right side. If you look at the schedule, and what you want, I think, as a team and as a fan, I think certainly would be to have the real meaningful head-to-head matchups late in a season. You live for that.
3: That was always what you wanted to see, right? Play your rivals late in the year.
0: The 3-2 pitch, runner going, and it swung on and dribbled into right field for a base hit, and Karras will go from first to third. So the second baseman, Geloff, was covering the bag, the vacated area, and that ball was just a little slow roller right through the area. Good hitting by Karras, and with nobody out, the Rockies have runners at first and third.
3: Just perfect execution on the part of Kyle Karras with Geloff covering at second base, just punched it through the right side.
0: Well, his old man would appreciate that.
3: Yes.
0: So nobody out. The A's are on top by two. And they play the infield back, and Johnson, a left-handed hitter, it's a ground ball to the hole. Farnham's left. Geloff diving. He's got it. Gets up. Throws to first for the out. The run scores, but a sensational play by Geloff. Farnham was left at the rim of the outfield grass. Karras scored. Karras to second. It's now a 4-3 ball game, but that play right there might have helped to prevent the Rockies from scoring more than one in this inning.
3: Yeah, it would have been first and third, nobody out in a run in. Instead, runner on second, one out and one run in. So that was big play.
0: And that brings up Braxton Fulford, and he takes inside 1-0. So Braxton Fulford making his second start of this series between the A's and the Rockies in Vegas. Karras, the runner at second. And the 1-0 pitch. And that's foul back. Change up. And the count 1-1. It's a sunscreen kind of a day. And the breeze picking up. And right now blowing out toward left. Here's the 1-1 pitch by Jeffrey Springs. Swung on, foul back. Just mentioning the head-to-head opportunities, Johnny. The A's will play seven games against the Mariners in September. So 1-2. Butler two steps toward left center, and the delivery to this right-handed hitter is swung on and missed. Gets him with a high fastball. So Fulford is out. Two away, Willie Castro coming up.
3: Also some games against the Rangers in September as well. The Rangers-Mariners road trip late in the year.
0: Willie Castro is 0-for-1. He struck out leading off the ballgame. A's lead 4-3. Runner at second, that's Karros. Top of the second at Las Vegas Ballpark, and Springs off speed, swung on and missed. Foul tip. The other thing, too, if you're looking at wild card implications, the A's won't see the Tampa Bay Rays for the first time until the 10th of August.
3: How about that?
0: They get three in West Sacramento beginning August 10th, and three in Florida beginning on September 15th.
3: That's right. That last road trip is Tampa Bay, Cleveland, right?
0: Mm-hmm. The 0-1 delivery, and it's taken high. The count, one ball, one strike. The first up for the A's and the Pirates tomorrow night at 6:40. Infield a pull. Castro, a switch hitter, batting right, and springs to the plate, and off speed is swung on and missed. So the count, 1-2. And the each team flying after the game, of course. And the Rockies on their way to Chicago. They'll open up a series tomorrow night against the Cubs at Wrigley Field. One ball, two strikes. And here's the pitch to Willie Castro on the way. And it's taken a little bit high, 2-2. The bullpens will be in play today, Mr. Dosko.
3: Yes, they will. What an easy day to pitch. Day baseball up here is never easy.
0: Two balls, two strikes. It's on the way. Springs throws, and it's swung on a fly ball. Well hit to left center. Back on it. Soderstrom at the track, right to the wall, and it's gone. A two-run home run to left field. And the Rockies, they reclaim the lead. It's 5-4 Colorado. How about this? Willie Castro with his fourth home run of the year.
3: That was wind-aided for sure.
0: Yeah. And that'll bring up Tyler Freeman. The ball was hit about 15 feet to the right of straightaway left. And your prediction of 10 runs to win the game might be pretty secure.
3: Again, yeah, no knock at all to Springs or Sugano. It's just kind of the nature of the beast here at this ballpark, this elevation during the day when the wind is a howling. It's very difficult.
0: So Jonah Heim goes to the mound. It's going to be a little bit of a battle of attrition today, I think.
3: Yeah.
0: It's just so important, and I'm sure on both sides. And Jeff Collins, the A's head athletic trainer, has been very strong in terms of nutrition and hydration.
3: Yes.
0: And things that are just so important. And especially today with the A's playing their first day game of this six-game stretch in Vegas. And Tyler Freeman, a right-handed hitter. It's a fly ball popped in a short center. Butler coming on. Lawrence is right there, and he makes the catch. The inning is over. And we've played an inning and a half. It's coming up in the bottom of the second. It's 5-4 Colorado.
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0: Alika Williams leads it off for the A's, bottom of the second. It's 5-4 Rockies, each team with four hits. Williams, Butler, and Kurtz against Tomoyuki Sugano. And the right-hander delivers. And Alika, around a bunt, takes a strike, and it's 0-1. Bottom of the eighth inning. And in D.C., the Nationals lead the Mariners 10-1. So Washington will be taking two out of three in that interleague series. The 0-1 pitch by Sugano to Alika has had a big week here in Vegas, a strike in the outside corner. 3-for-3 yesterday for Williams. He was 2-for-3 with a home run against the Brewers on Wednesday night. The 0-2 pitch by Sugano, and that's a check swing. Did it go? They appeal, and no on the appeal down to first. Kansas City is leading the Astros 4-0 in the bottom of the sixth. Houston has won the first two games of that set, 8-7 last night. The 1-2 pitch and the kick by Sugano, and the pitch to Alika is high, and it's 2-2. The Rangers have the Sunday night game at Fenway Park against the Red Sox, where Boston has won the first two games of that set. Here's the 2-2 pitch by Sugano, and that just missed the outside corner. Now the 3-2 will be on the way, and the right-hander turns the hesitation. He delivers, and Williams fouls it straight back. And the Pirates, his opponents tomorrow night, lost their ball game to the Marlins today 4-2. So the Pirates slip back down to 500, 36-36. Alika Williams pops it up foul off to the right, out of play. And Paul Skenes took the loss. You know, with Skenes, and he hasn't pitched that badly, but he hasn't won a game since May 12th.
3: Yeah, that's rare.
0: He went six today, four hits, two runs, a walk, 10 strikeouts. Williams, little bloop foul down the first baseline, drops untouched. And it's 3-2 to Alika Williams. The A's going for the sweep today. They're trailing 5-4 in the bottom of the second. First five games here in Vegas, the Athletics hit 18 home runs. And now the 3-2 pitch by Sugano. And that's a line drive to center, and that's going to fall for a hit. Alika Williams with a chance for sustained playing time, and basically for the first time in his career. The A's are his third organization, and he has been sparkling on both sides of the baseball right now.
3: Yeah, I mean, known for his defense and base four times yesterday. He mentioned that three of game, which is a career high. His average creeping toward 300.
0: Here's Butler. Leadoff man is on. Sugano delivers, and Lawrence a check swing, and he goes. It's 0-1. You know, you look at Alika and his career, Johnny. He didn't play even one game in the big leagues last year.
3: Right.
0: Drafted by the Rays back in 2020 out of ASU. He leads it first, a short lead, and Lawrence Butler swings and misses, and the count 0-2 to Butler. Came up in the Rays organization Alika. Then he was dealt to the Pirates in July of 23. And he joined the A's this year in May. No balls and two strikes. Butler deep in the box, left-handed hitter. Sogano from the third base side, and the pitch, and Lawrence takes low, and it's one ball and two strikes. Sogano, splitter, sweeper, sinker, cutter, four-seamer. And he was lights out in his last year pitching in Japan. That was in 24. The outfield toward left the other way. Butler waits, and the pitch to Lawrence is swung on and missed. Chase the high fastball, down he goes. And that'll bring up Kurtz. Sogano back in 24 was 15-3 and a 1.67 ERA. He is from Kanagawa, Japan. Here's the pitch, and Kurtz takes outside. It's one ball and no strikes. He was actually originally drafted over there in Japan by the Nippon Ham Fighters as the first-round pick in 2011. It was a controversy back in his homeland. Now here's the 1-0 pitch, and Kurtz takes outside 2-0 because he didn't sign with them. His dream was always to play. His uncle was prominent with the Yomiuri Giants running that ball club, and that was his dream. His dream was to play for the Giants. 2-0 pitch. Here it is, and it's taken for a strike. And he didn't sign. He laid out that year and then was drafted the next year in the first round by Yomiuri. And he said what really bothered him was that the Nippon Ham Fighters told him they weren't going to draft him, and they did. And that got under his skin, and he sat out that year. Here's the 2-1 pitch, and Kurtz hits a line shot to left center for a base hit. Williams is second, turning in second. The ball goes all the way to the wall, and the green light from Bobby Crosby around third. Williams, the throw to the plate. He dives, and he scores on a double to left center by Kurtz, and the A's have tied it up. Nick Kurtz hit that ball so hard that it split the outfielders and wound up all the way to the wall. And Bobby Crosby, the A's third base coach, again aggressive with the send. Williams around third, a good throw to the plate. Maybe it's a close play. The throw is up the third base line, and the A's have tied it up at 5-5 in the second on a two-base hit to left center by Kurtz.
3: You know, Bobby Crosby has such a great feel at third base and such an outstanding job as the third base coach this year, knowing when to send guys. Perfect send on that shot from Kurtz.
0: And here's Soderstrom, and the pitch to Tyler is taken outside 1-0. Johnny, it's the bottom of the second.
3: It's 5-5.
0: It's
3: a wild one.
0: Here's the pitch to Tyler on the way. And Sogano throws, and that's taken low. It's 2-0. Two balls and no strikes. Nick Kurtz with 51 runs batted in. Two balls, no strikes, and here it is, and that's taken low, 3-0. I don't know if he's going to start the All-Star game, but you can pencil him in to make the team. It'd be shocking if he at least didn't make the team.
3: Oh, yeah, well, you said it best. I mean, really, it was a little, it never got really 8 feet off the ground, that ball, but Kurtz still split the outfielders.
0: Yeah. 3-0, and that's a strike on the inside corner.
3: Yeah, he'll be an All-Star this year, and imagine he won't.
0: Single by Williams. Butler struck out. Kurtz doubled to left center. People want to see him play.
3: Yes, they do.
0: Here's the 3-1 on the way. The infield to pull. Left-handed hit a right-handed pitcher, and this one's driven to center. It's playable. Carrig went back. Now coming on. He gets there and makes the catch, and angling toward left center, and back to second goes Kurtz. Soderstrom is out, two away, and Carlos Cortez is coming up.
3: I know it sounds cliche, but we talked about it with Terry Steinbach. Kurtz, the one guy that you just do not leave your seat when he is at the plate, right?
0: Well, when he was walked intentionally last night, The fans didn't like it
3: no,
0: at all.
3: They didn't. The Pooh Birds were out.
0: So there's Carlos, a left-handed hitter. It's 5-5 in the bottom of the second. And the pitch by Sugano, and that's a fastball for a strike on the outside corner. I think both starters will have to eat some innings today. Now the right-hander at the belt with two out in the bottom.

0: And the 1-1 delivery, and the right-hander's at the belt, throws, and that is taken for a strike at the knees. Joey Estes got the start for the A's in last night's game. J.T. Ginn will start for the A's tomorrow night against the Pirates in West Sacramento. Now, stepping off is Sugano, 6:40 on Tuesday. Glenn Burke Pride Night coming up on Wednesday at 6:40. The Angels, 6:40 Thursday night. Athletics.com/tickets. The 1-2 pitch to Carlos Cortez, and it's in the dirt. That was a 52-footer. And now the count is 2 balls and 2 strikes.
1: And already 43 pitches for Sugano.
0: Yeah. Triple-digit temperatures on a windy day. So Ginn, Perkins, and Savali for the A's against the Buccos. Here's the 2-2 pitch, ready, and is swung on by Carlos, hit off of Sugano. Kiermaier is short up with a Tovar, fires the first for the out. Inning is over. At least I think that might have gotten a piece of Sugano. Maybe not. Inning is over, but the A's tie it up. And after two complete, it's the A's 5 and the Rockies 5.
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0: We've played two in Vegas on this Sunday. It's a 5-5 tie. Top of the third, here's Johnny D.
1: TJ Rumfield will be the hitter. By the way, I misspoke. Sugano, 55 pitches into it. He's not 43, 55. As Springs delivers left on left, Rumfield, line drive foul into the netting by the tarp down there, the right field line. It's nothing and one. Rumfield, he flied out to Soderstrom in left field in the first inning, 0 for 1. 5 runs, 4 hits for the Rockies, 5 runs, 6 hits, and 1 error for the A's. Left on left is the pitch to Rumfield, is fouled back to the screen. On a fastball from Springs, it's nothing and two. Rumfield, who came over for the Yankees.
0: You know, and you feel for the pitchers on a day like today.
1: Absolutely, you do.
0: Las Vegas temperature right now, according to the Weather Channel, is 104.
1: Oh, tough conditions for sure. As the 0-2 pitch, that's taken outside, 1-2. Rumfield out of Virginia Tech. 6'5", 225.
0: Chad Pinder went to Virginia Tech, didn't he?
1: Could be right on that. 1-2 pitch. That just misses, and it's now 2 balls and 2 strikes. Very close pitch. That one just missed. So 2-2 on Rumfield. 3-4-5 for the Rockies in this 5-5 game. As Springs, the leg kick and the 2-2 pitch is swung on, bounced to the shortstop, scooping it up. Alika Williams fires to first in time, and there is one away.

0: One down in the third. Then we'll bring up Hunter Goodman. Let's pause for station identification on A's Cast and the A's Radio Network.
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0: Here's Hunter Goodman, who had that two-run homer in the first inning, his 19th of the year. Right-hand hitter, here's the pitch. That misses high, one ball, no strikes. Hunter Goodman and Brent Rooker, they hit together in the offseason, very close friends.
2: Pinder did go to Vontech.
0: Sounded right. Second baseman Geloff sheeted up the middle as Springs, the former Ray, to the plate. The pitch, that swung on and lifted to right center. Coming in for it is center fielder Butler. Loses his cap, makes the catch with the shades down, and there are two away.
2: Yeah, good idea, because center field right now, you're looking right up into the sun.
0: Oh, yeah. Well, two outs in the third. That'll bring up Ezekiel Tovar with Ken Korak and Chris Townsend, Jenny Kavnart, Chris Carey, Stephen Lewis Sachs. And Shooty Babbitt, Johnny Dosco with you. Thanks so much for joining us here on this Sunday here at Las Vegas Ballpark in Summerlin. 5-5 game as Springs delivers a strike. And it's nothing and one. For Springs, he's now at 51 pitches, 34 strikes. As he comes to the plate, and that pitch misses high. And it's one ball and one strike on Tovar, switch hitter batting from the right side. Springs has a couple of strikeouts in this game. He got some help from Geloff, made a nice play in the second, and his second baseman did. There's a fly ball to left center. Soderstrom moving to his left makes the catch. It's a 1-2-3 third for Jeffrey Springs. With your 2.5, it's still the A's 5 and the Rockies 5.
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2: You were there yesterday.
0: Was. Looking good. Pitch to Geloff, swung on and popped up. Foul territory, first base side. Rumfield coming up to make the running catch near the A's dugout, and there is one away. So Geloff fouls out to the first baseman. One down. That's 4 out of 5, retired by Sugano. And that'll bring up Jonah Heim, the catcher. Heim singled in the first inning. We're in a 5-5 game here in the bottom of the third. Final game of this three-game set. The A's looking for the sweep. Looking to go over 500. A's come in. Again, Ken mentioned the five-game winning streak in the Big Apple. Heim, switch hitter, batting left-handed. Tomoyuki Sugano delivers outside. With a changeup, it's one ball and no strikes. Sugano, the leg kick, and the 1-0 pitch. That's taken outside. It's now 2-0. Third baseman, Kyle Carroll, is well off the line. Sugano has commenced that 12-year career in Japan as he delivers that one, taken for a strike on the inside edge. And the count is 2-1. Sugano, he had some thoughts about coming to the United States way earlier than he did to play baseball. He had his sights on Major League Baseball really 5 or 6 years ago as the pitch is taken inside. And the count's 3-1, but just didn't feel completely right, so he stayed in Japan until he was at Baltimore last year. Sugano, the leg kick and the 3-1 pitch is chopped foul outside first and down the line. It's 3-2. And it's a big decision. Some of these guys, of course, as Ken said, his dream, play for the Giants in the NPL, and he just stayed there for quite a while and had a brilliant career. The 3-2 pitch. That's one. Line drive, leaping grab by the second baseman, Castro. There are two. That ball was hit right on the nose.
2: Scalded.
0: 103 off the bat. So Heim lines out four straight, 5 of 6, retired by Sugano. That'll bring up Max Muncy, the third baseman.
2: Well, the Giants have always been the flagship team in Japan. Consider the Yankees of Japan.
0: Yes, absolutely. Two outs, nobody on. Here's Muncy. Sugano delivers, big swing and a miss. And it's nothing and one. 5-5, bottom of the third. Brian Christensen coaching at first. Bobby Crosby over there at third. Ryan Ender out of a windup in the 0-1 pitch. That's taken for a strike. On a slider, it's now nothing and two. A's come in 15-18 at home, 20-17 on the road. As Sugano to the plate, the 0-2 pitch. That breaking ball misses down and away. One ball and two strikes. Muncy with that sacrifice fly in the first, picking up his 12th RBI. That was that fantastic play by Johnston. Banging into the wall, pitch that misses outside. Very close pitch. Fastball 92 from Sugano. It's now 2-2 on Muncy. We're just a couple weeks away from Max Muncy against Max Muncy. There's the 2-2 pitch. That's fouled to the screen. Remains at 2-2.
2: June 29th.
0: Right.
2: At Sutter Health Park. 3-game series.
0: 2 weeks from tomorrow. Dodgers in town. Dodgers in West Sacramento.
2: Well, pull up a chair.
0: There you go. The Finney invitations are coming. I love it. I can't get enough. 2-2 the count. Muncy as Sugano, the leg kick and the 2-2 pitch. That misses outside. Close pitch just off the plate. Fastball 3-2 on Max.
2: It's time for Dodger baseball.
0: Just killing me. 3-2 the count on Muncy. Now Max steps out. That should be fun. I mean, Dodgers, of course,
2: it'll be fun, except that, you know, it's going to stretch the media accommodations there.
0: Oh, my
2: with
0: goodness.
2: Ohtani and that crew coming on, right?
0: Question. 3-2 pitch. That swung on and popped up. Brumfield looking into that sun. Still coming up on the grass. Makes the catch. And it's a 1-2-3 third inning for Sugano. He's retired 5 straight, 6 of 7. We're through 3. And still the A's 5 and the Rockies 5.
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0: We go to the top of the fourth, still a 5-5 game. The team is exchanging zeros in that third inning as Cole Kerrig will lead things off. He singled and scored in the second. Kerrig, Karros, and Johnston, 6-7 and 8, face Springs. He's retired four straight since the homer from Willie Castro, the wind-aided homer in the second. Kerrig swings and pops it up foul out of play, and it's nothing and one. 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Left-hander looks in. He's out of a windup in the 0-1 pitch. That's hit foul, right side out of play. Now nothing and two on Kerrig. Just got to the big leagues, but impressive. Early on is left-hander to the plate. Springs delivers the 0-2 pitch. That's a little chopper up along. They're going to be a tough play. Loving it as Muncy on the run. Throws to first, too late. No chance. Great speed for Kerrig. Infield single for Kerrig. He's now 2-for-2. Leadoff man aboard. For the second time in four innings for the Rockies. That'll bring up Kyle Karros, the third baseman. They have something with this center fielder, Kenny.
2: Yeah, they have a real chance with him, for sure.
0: Of course, they love Doyle in center field. A defensive center fielder, Brendan Doyle. Karros, a right-handed hitter. Big hole on the right side for Karros. Here's the pitch. That's a breaking ball for a strike. It's nothing and one. 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Karros is 4-for-8 in the series as Springs delivers and the pitch is taken low. And it's now one ball and one strike. That single for Cole Kerrig, the Rockies' fifth hit of this game. McNeil playing first base today. First time that anyone other than Nick Kurtz has played first base in a game for the A's this year. As left-hander over to first. Keep an eye on Kerrig. Now the A's started back on June 2nd. They're in a stretch of 21 of 31. Games that they play, interleague games. Here's the pitch. That swung on drive and left center. It's a base hit. It's going to split the alley, go all the way to the wall. Rounding third, the speedy carry. He'll come in and score. It's a double for Karros, and the Rockies retake the lead at 6-5. So Karros picks up his second hit of the day. He's now 5-for-9 in the series. RBI number 18 for Karros. And that'll bring up Troy Johnston, the left fielder.
2: He's been impressive, too, Johnny.
0: Yes, he has. So that is now a 6-5 Rockies lead here in the fourth.
2: I think he's played a pretty good third base during this series.
0: Yep. Johnston was robbed by Gelob, made a beautiful diving play to his left in the second inning. Left on left as the pitch is taken high. 1-0 on Johnston, who is 2-for-7 in the series. 6 runs, 6 hits. No errors for the Rockies. 5 runs, 6 hits. 1 error for the A's. We're in the fourth. Swings from the far third base side of the rubber. Comes to the plate in the pitch. Breaking ball taken inside. It's now 2-0.
2: Tough call for Mark Kotze and Scott Emerson. When do you get the bullpen up today?
0: Right. You don't have an off day for quite a while. Left-hander delivers the pitch. That's on a drive to deep right field. Go back, Cortez at the wall, and it is gone. Troy Johnston, a two-run homer. It's now 8-5 Colorado, where Johnston is third of the year in RBIs 32 and 33, and now you trail by 3 here in the top of the fourth.
9: Oh my God.
0: Cortez went back and just ran out of room. It's the third home run of the game for the Rockies. Still nobody out in this fourth inning. Little slider, and Johnston did not miss it. And that will bring up Braxton Fulford, the designated hitter. Another three-run inning for Colorado. Off-speed pitch misses outside. 1-0. And now some action up in the A's bullpen. Luis Medina, the right-hander, beginning to loosen up. As Springs delivers in the pitch, that's waved at and missed on the changeup. And it's 1-1. Man. Three multi-run innings for the Rockies. As Springs delivers in the pitch, that's taken inside, 1-2. It is very difficult, we said it before the
11: coming
0: game, to sweep a series in the major leagues. Just is. Doesn't matter who the teams are.
2: It's for sure.
0: Really hard to sweep a series in this league. Here's a 2-1 pitch. Springs delivers a strike. This game is far from over. I'm just saying, this is kind of the nature of it, right?
2: You mentioned no days off for the A's until a week from tomorrow. Yeah. And in the first 5 games out here in Vegas, the A's bullpen threw 24 innings.
0: Yeah, again, had the longest outing of 5 2/3 as a starter. Pitches foul back to the screen, remains at 2-2.
2: 4 2/3 yesterday.
0: Yep. Fulford struck out back in the second inning, struck out swinging. As Springs out of his windup in the 2-2 pitch. That is strike 3 called on the outside edge. So he strikes out Fulford for the second time for Springs, his 4th strikeout. One away. Here's Willie Castro, the second baseman. The top of the 4th, by the way, brought to you by Golden State Lumber and Showrooms with the premier inventory across the Bay Area, Sacramento and Stockton. 8-5 Rockies here in the fourth. Castro has struck out. He had a 2-run homer in the second. As pitch is taken outside and high, 1-0. On the switch hitting Castro.
2: You might look at Joey Estes and his line last night and think, well, you know, that wasn't very good, but at least he got the club into the 5th inning.
0: That's the key at this ballpark. In this ballpark against major league hitters, the 1-0 pitch is taken for a strike, and it's 1-1. He looked back again, and he was frustrated with himself. And 5 2/3, 5 runs, that's actually a really good outing. 1-1 the count on Castro. Had that wind-aided 2-run homer in the second. As Springs delivers, and the pitch, that's waved at and missed, and it's now 1-2.
2: Brady Basso is here today, by the way, active.
0: Yep.
2: And Joey went down.
0: For Springs, he's now at 71 pitches on the afternoon, 47 strikes. As Jeffrey to the plate and the pitch, that swung on and popped up. Shallow center field, coming in for it is Butler, so is Soderstrom. It'll be Soderstrom to make the catch in left center. There are 2 away. Communication between Butler and Soderstrom out there. 2 outs. And that'll make Tyler Freeman, the right fielder. So here's Freeman, who has reached on a Muncy error and scored in the first, flat out to the center fielder, Lawrence Butler, in the second. Freeman, right-hand hitter. As Ken said, former Cleveland Guardian. There's the pitch. That's taking in for a strike, and it's nothing and one.
2: He was on the concussion IL, just came off, got hit by a pitch thrown by Jacob Mizorowski.
0: Oh, fastball.
2: Yeah, that'll send anybody to the concussion IL.
0: No question. Wow. That's scary. 0-1 pitch. That's foul back to the screen. 0-2. Freeman, there was about a month and a half period where he was on highlight reel after highlight reel for these acrobatic catches in center field with the Guardians. 2 years ago, 0-2 the count on Freeman as the left-hander to the plate. The pitch, that misses high. 1-2. 8-5 Rockies are in the fourth. Thanks for joining us on this Sunday. A's home for seven more. Beginning tomorrow, 3 against the Pirates, 4 against the Angels. Here's the pitch. That's taken high. 2-2. Kurt Suzuki, of course, the skipper of the Angels.
2: Breeze is really picking up now, Johnny, too. Fly ball, is he going to have a chance?
0: 2-2 the count on Freeman. As Springs delivers, and the pitch is swung on and missed. He struck him out. The inning is over. Pass ball from Springs. For Jeffrey, his fifth strikeout. But 3 runs on 3 hits. The 2-run homer from Johnston. We're through 3.5. It's the Rockies 8 and the A's 5.
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12: I got to Moxie after I hurt my neck. 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
0: We go to the bottom of the fourth. It's an 8-5 Colorado lead. As Tomoyuki Sugano, the right-hander, facing Jeff McNeil. Sugano to the plate, McNeil left-hand hitter, and he takes low, 1-0. Rockies 2 in the first, 3 in the second, 3 in the fourth. The A's with 4 in the first, 1 in the second. There's an 8-5 deficit for the green and gold. Trying to keep that winning streak alive, trying to win their fifth straight. Sugano, the slow windup in the 1-0 pitch. That's chased and missed. And it's now 1-1 on McNeil. Jeff flied out to left fielder Johnston in the first inning, 0-1. Rockies have been swept 5 times this year. There's a 1-1 pitch to McNeil. That's taken outside, 2-1.
2: You said it was hard to sweep.
0: It is. It's difficult, but it still happens.
2: Yes, it does. You're right. It's like it's hard to sweep a doubleheader.
0: It really is. Used to be all those scheduled doubleheaders back in the day. Remember that? There's the 2-1 pitch. That's taken outside, 3-1.
2: Sunday doubleheaders.
0: Yeah.
2: That was a feast. Like when you were a kid, Johnny.
0: Oh, so great.
2: 18 innings of baseball.
0: I loved it. Couldn't get enough of it, but they just don't have those anymore. The schedule. It's rare to see a scheduled doubleheader anymore.
2: It is.
0: 3-1 the count on McNeil. As Sugano, the leg kick of the 3-1 pitch, that misses ball four. So he loses McNeil, lead-off walk here in the fourth. And that'll make Malika Williams the shortstop.
2: They just haven't had a rainout this year, right? So there's no, like, doubleheader coming up somewhere.
0: No, no rainouts.
2: Yeah, knock on wood.
0: Right? We're in pretty good shape on that in West Sacramento, but no rainouts.
2: Yeah, but still have to go to the Midwest and the East in thunderstorm time of the year.
0: For sure. Here is Alika, who singled and scored in the second. He's a hot hitter. Yeah, Sugano delivers, pitches one, hard hit ball, one up, and eats up the shortstop. Tovar goes into left field. See how they score. The ball was smoked by Williams.
2: That's got to be a hit.
0: Has to be.
2: I mean, if he makes the play, it's a double play.
0: For sure.
2: But the A's are going to take it. That ball was scalded, like you said.
0: Williams now, if that is it, which I think it will be, he'll be 5-for-5 in this series with a walk.
2: As you said, it handcuffed him.
0: Oh, it ate him up. So it's now first and second, nobody out. It's a base hit. How about Alika Williams, over 300 now. And Butler, with first and second, nobody out, stands up there from the left side. The pitch, that's waved at a missed. And it's nothing and one. For Sugano, 21% four-seamer, split 20% of the time, sinker 18%, sweeper 11% of the time. The right-hander to the plate, the pitch to Butler misses down and away. One ball, one strike.
2: Boy, a bunt down the third baseline here. It's an automatic base hit.
0: It is. Karros is about 20, 25 feet off the line, 10 feet behind the bag. There's the 1-1 pitch to Lawrence Butler. Sugano at the belt, now to the plate of the pitch. That misses inside, and it's now 2-1. 8-5 Rockies. Butler represents the tying run. We're in the bottom of the fourth inning. 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Williams and McNeil take their leads. Now Sugano steps off as Butler calls time. A's trailed 2-0, led 4-2, trailed 5-4, tied it up at 5. And then three runs for the Rockies in the fourth, making it 8-5. As right-hander over to first, they try to get Alika Williams at first, but
2: The old sneak in behind deal.
0: And give Alika credit, he saw it and got back to first base, man.
2: That's your help from your first base coach, too.
0: Absolutely. Nice job, Rhino. Sugano at the belt is at 78 pitches, and that one's taken low. It's now 3-1 on Lawrence. The big man on deck, Nick Kurtz. Sugano in danger of loading the bases for Nick. Sugano from the third base side of the rubber. He's at the belt. And the 3-1 pitch. One little dribbler up that first base line. Sugano will go to glove it. He'll throw to first in time. And there is one away. So 1-3 on the put up. The runners move up 90 feet, which means they're going to put on Kurtz. They're not going to pitch to Kurtz here. So second and third, one out. Can't imagine they'll pitch to him here.
2: Well, Soderson's been hot.
0: He has, but, just set up the double play.
2: Yeah, no, I wouldn't pitch to him either.
0: So Kurtz. Right now, Goodman's going to go to the mound. That's the translator for Sugano. It's an 8-5 game. Kurtz at the plate. Second and third, one out. 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
2: Alon Leishman, the pitching coach, is out with the interpreter, Johnny.
0: Israeli, born, raised
2: on a kibbutz.
0: Yes.
2: Great story.
0: Yep. Malachi Moore going to break things up at the mound.
2: His dad cleared a field on the kibbutz so they could play baseball there, and baseball was just a sport that wasn't played hardly at all in Israel, especially then. It is a great story, right?
0: It really is.
14: Thank you. 63, Blas Castaño.
0: Blas Castaño is listening up at the bullpen for... They're pitching to Kurtz here with the base open. Second and third with one out as Sugano at the belt. And the play pitch to Nick is swung on. Ground ball to the first baseman, so score a run. Up at that right field, he'll take the bag himself. And there are two away. But on the play, McNeil scores, going to third base Williams. And the A's now trail 8-6 for Kurtz. Another RBI, his 52nd of the year. Good job by Nick. Runner on third, two outs for Tyler Soderstrom.
2: Yeah, I'm sure A's fans are hoping for a three-run homer there, but that's doing your job.
0: Just a great piece of hitting.
2: The one thing, you can't strike out there. You have to make contact, and he did.
0: High fives all over the place for number 16. And here is Soderstrom, who's doubled and scored and flied to center. 8-6 Rockies, bottom of the fourth, as Soderstrom takes a ball. It's 1-0. 8 runs, 7 hits, no errors for Colorado. 6 runs, 7 hits, 1 error for the A's. We're at the bottom of the fourth. Thanks so much for tuning in. Alika Williams creeps off that third base bag as the right-hander comes set. And the pitch to Soderstrom, big swing and a miss, and it's 1-1. Sugano now at 84 pitches on the day, 47 strikes. There's been a grind for the pitchers in this ballgame. Sugano, third base side of the rubber, comes set. And that's taken inside. And, you know, kind of it's a bit of a wear it for Springs in this on this homestand. He had to pitch at Vegas twice. Not an easy place to pitch.
2: My guess is Medina's going to come in the fifth.
0: Yeah. 2-1 on the Turlock native, Soderstrom.
2: Monday night might have been the toughest night.
0: So. Yeah. Here's the pitch. Soderstrom, chopper to the first baseman, Rumfield, glove on the second off. He'll flip Sugano, and the inning is over. 3-1 on the putout, but the A's do get a run on one hit, a walk, and one left. We're through four. It's the Rockies 8 and the A's 6.
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0: 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It's 8-6 Rockies. And we go to the fifth. Once again, here's Ken.
2: T.J. Rumfield will lead it off for Colorado against Medina. Rumfield, Goodman, and Tovar. So Luis comes out of the A's bullpen after Springs went the first four. Bright sunshine, and the pitch is swung on, and a big leg pop-up on the infield. Who wants it? Geloff at second, fighting the sun. Drifting, he makes the catch. Rim of the outfield grass, and Jeff McNeil, the first baseman, was over there as well. That could have been a disaster.
0: People see that and say, oh, it's a pop-up. Big deal. But that was no picnic for Geloff.
2: Not at all. And that'll bring up Hunter Goodman, who's homered and fly to center.
19: Nine for Athletics starting pitcher Jeffrey Springs.
2: So 8-6 in favor of the Rockies. They're batting in the fifth.
19: Six earned runs, no walks, five strikeouts, 77 pitches.
2: On the farm today, Johnny, The Aviators are playing in Omaha, and it's 12-7 Aviators in the 11th inning.
0: You been to the Ha?
2: I have not. Here's the pitch. And that's taken. I've never been there for a baseball game. I've been there for basketball.
0: Yeah, it's yeah. I like the Ha. I like that city.
2: Do they call it the Ha? Or is that just a Doskyism?
0: The Doskyism.
2: Okay. You kind of threw me there for a second. 5-run 11th inning for the Vegas Aviators. 12-7. Now we get a pitch clock violation on Medina. Now, you think that the games have been wild here? What about in the Midwest League, the Lansing Lugnuts last night against Cedar Rapids? It was 23-15.
0: Oh, man.
2: And Lansing lost, and the pitch for a strike, and it's 2-1.
0: That's tough on the pitching coaches.
2: Cedar Rapids, 23 runs on 30 hits.
0: Oh.
2: Lansing, 15 runs on 18 hits.
0: Ooh.
2: How do you like you score 15 runs on 18 hits, and you lose by 8? Here's the pitch, and that's driven to left way back. Forget about it. My goodness, what a shot by Goodman. Swung on, gone. His second long ball today. It's 9-6, Colorado. 453 feet.
0: That's 7 home runs in his last 12 games now.
2: That'll bring up Ezekiel Tovar. That was a no-doubter straight away left. 4 of the 6 longest home runs hit in the big leagues this year have come this week
0: at
2: Las Vegas Ballpark. Yeah. Led by Kurtz at 471 on Friday night. So here's Ezekiel Tovar, right-handed hitter. It's 9-6 Rockies. Tons of baseball left. We're in the 5th. Time is called, and Jonah Heim's going to go out. Little chat with Luis Medina. Well, Goodman, he has big-time power, right?
0: Yes.
2: That was his 20th home run.
0: Yep.
2: He could be a little bit of an all-or-nothing guy. So ready to go, and here's Medina out of the stretch. He works from the first base side. And the delivery, and Tovar taking a strike, and it's no balls and one strike. The Mariners lost that ball game to the Nationals 10-1. 5-run 4th inning for Washington. Emerson Hancock was the starter for Seattle, took the loss. He went 4 innings. He allowed 9 hits and 6 runs. Now time is called. Let's see if there's a pitchcom issue with Heim. I guess so, Johnny.
0: Yeah, it looks that way.
2: A little technology delay here. Hope you can join us as the A's get back up to West Sacramento tomorrow night. 7 games at home. The first 6 are night games, Monday through Wednesday against the Pirates. Then Thursday through Sunday with the Halos in town. The last time the A's played a regular season day game here in Las Vegas, Johnny?
0: Yeah.
2: Geronimo Baroa hit that bottom of the 9th inning walk-off home run against the Tigers.
0: Heard the
2: Sunday afternoon.
0: Referenced a few times. Great Series 96.
2: Yeah. Unforgettable. There's a drive right center. Butler is going to have to play it on a hop. So Tovar drills a base hit to right center. That'll bring up Cole Kerrig. 9-6 Colorado. One out. Top of the 5th inning. Kerrig, a switch hitter, he'll bat left. Well, yeah, that was the game, and we talked quite extensively with Terry Steinbuch on the broadcast yesterday about the triple play.
0: Yeah, both those guys, by the way, both those guys, great interviews.
2: Fabulous.
0: Yeah. Steinbuch and Lansford.
2: Yeah, Carney was on Friday night.
0: Yeah.
2: Here's the pitch, and that's taken inside 1-0. Yeah, we should mention, too, and just a thank you to all of the A's alumni who played a big part in this week out here in the Vegas Valley. Now we get time called at the plate by Kerrig. Dave Stewart, Tony Kemp, Jason Giambi, Eric Chavez, Lansford, Steinbuch. Did I forget anybody? Obviously, Dallas is up here working with us.
0: So Melissa and Dietra, the job they do
2: incredible.
0: With the amazing. So they
2: yeah.
0: Big thanks to them.
2: Yeah, Dietra Page and Melissa Guzman. Yes. They do such a great job with their reaching out to the alumni and taking care of things for them when they're on the road and all the arrangements they make. It's just, great point. Great that you mentioned that. Here's the 1-1 pitch, and that's taken outside, and the count 2-1. This was not easy. This was not a routine endeavor to pull this off.
0: No. A lot of planning.
2: So much hard work.
0: Everybody working together, exactly.
2: Yep, for sure. Not just the A's, but the Aviators and their staff, led by Don Logan and Chuck Johnson. Here's the 2-1 pitch, and that's lifted left side. That's going to be foul out of play, and 2 balls and 2 strikes. A ton of work. 2-2. 9-6. Here's a throw to first, not inside. Bright sunshine here. Blue skies above the ballpark. There's a topping of clouds above the mountains that frame this Las Vegas Valley. Johnny, all the way around now. There's some thunderstorm activity, but well off in the distance. Count 2-2. And Medina, runner going, and the pitch is bounced foul at the first baseline, and the count holds.
0: That's fortunate. He got a huge jump there.
2: He did. In Double A last night, Midland lost to Corpus Christi 12-3. Leo DeVries was 2-for-5, and he's batting .285. How long will he stay in Double A?
0: Yeah, great question.
2: Butler 2 steps toward left center. 2 balls and 2 strikes. And Medina and a breaky ball taken outside, 3-2. He has need to stay within striking distance here. 3 balls and 2 strikes. And the 3-2 pitch, the runner goes, is taken inside. That's ball 4. And out, gets away from Heim in a wide turn at second. Holding there was Tovar. So Carrick walks, and that'll bring up Kyle Karros.
0: You're right, Kenny. Just make sure this game doesn't get away from you. It's a 3-run deficit right now. So there's 1 out in the inning.
2: Kyle Karros has singled and doubled. He's going to look for 2 on the infield. Nobody throwing in the A's bullpen. Jamie Arnold, the A's first-round pick a year ago, got the start yesterday for Midland. 4 1/3, 6 hits, 4 runs, 3 earned. Walked 3 K'd 6. Here's the pitch, and a breaking ball for a strike to Kyle Karros in the count 0-1. 9 runs, 9 hits, Rockies. 6 runs, 7 hits, an error for the A's. Hitting room in left center. And here's the 0-1 pitch. Medina turns. Here it is. And a check swing, and he goes. We've been talking a little bit about Kyle's father, of course, the great Eric Karros. Eric played his last major league game with the Athletics. July 21st of 2004. No balls, 2 strikes. And now here's the pitch. It's on the way, and that's a drive to left. This is deep, way back. Soderstrom at the track, leaping at the wall. He can't make the play. Over his head, it's off the wall. Tovar had to wait. They're going to wave him around third. He'll come to the plate, and throw gets loose on the infield. The run has scored. Carrick stops at second. A long single for Karros off the wall, and it's 10-6 Colorado. Great effort out there by Soderstrom. So the runner is initially just waiting to see if the ball might be caught. Tovar scored from second, and Carrick went from first to second. And here comes Mark Kotze out.
0: Yeah, Kotze.
2: And I think he's a little disappointed with the way that ball got loose on the infield, perhaps.
0: Here, maybe.
2: Does he want to talk to the infielders, Johnny?
0: I don't know. He's talking to Medina. It looks like he's talking to Medina right now.
2: And he came out with an emphatic run out to the mound. Would you say the way he came out? He was really intent on saying something there.
0: Yep.
2: And doing it emphatically.
0: I know it was a breaking ball that Medina just left up, and Kotze wanted to make his point. Make sure this game, again, doesn't get out of hand. It's now a 10-6 game. Karros, by the way, Kenny, is now 7. He's now 6-for-10 in the series.
2: Good-looking young player.
0: Yep.
2: The Bruin. Here's Troy Johnston coming up and still just one away. Well, you've got your 10 runs there now.
0: Yeah. That's something I did not want to be right about.
2: Well, it's going to take more than 10.
0: Yep.
2: Butler shaded toward right center. Here's the pitch, and it's swung on foul back. I don't have a great view of left field, but kind of peeking around the corner here, Johnny. It looks like Soderstrom is straight away.
0: I got your back.
2: Yeah, you do.
0: I got your back.
2: Thanks.
0: Yeah. He is. He's straight away in left.
2: Thanks.
0: Yep.
2: No balls and one strike. They lead from first and second. And here's Medina out of the stretch. A whirl, a pickoff throw to second, and diving back on a close play, and Carrick dives back. No balls and one strike. The A's and the Rockies on a Sunday afternoon. Butler three steps toward right center. Cortez straight up and right and deep, and the pitch, and that's taken outside. Great job by Kotze and the A's yesterday in really utilizing their bench. And then the way they can maneuver things, and it's almost like a defensive platoon late in a ball game when they have the lead. Here's a fly ball in center field. Butler going back on it. Still going back, nearing the track, at the track, over his head. That's off the wall. Carrick around third to score. Karros goes to third on a double to center by Johnston. And now this is getting out of hand if you're the Athletics, as the Rockies lead 11-6.
0: Yeah, third,
2: that ball really carried.
0: Oh, it did. Their third three-run inning of the ball game.
2: Everything right now here is conspiring against the pitchers.
0: It is. And look, as you said, one of these pitchers is going to have to wear it and stay in there a little bit longer. He's going to have to get some length from somebody.
2: Five straight Rockies have reached in the inning, and the A's draw the infield in. And it began with kind of an innocent pop fly to second that Rumfield hit that was caught by Geloff. Infield in, it's 11-6. Medina's pitch is a fastball outside. It's backhanded by Jonah Heim. The double by Johnston. Initially on that ball, it looked like Butler might have it lined up, and it just kept flying and carrying and landed near the 4-15 mark out there in center. Here's the 1-0 pitch, and that's a pop-up. Going to carry out to right. That'll be deep enough to score the run as Cortez is there to make the catch. A tag by Karros. He scores. Runner goes to third. The throw is on the money, but it gets away from Muncy. Going into third is Johnston. Fulford flies to right. That's a sack fly. And the Rockies have taken a 12-6 lead. Good throw by Cortez to third base.
0: It was. Hit the runner, unfortunately, but it was a good throw.
2: It got him on the backside as he was initiating his slide over there. So 12-6. Brady Basso is up and throwing in the bullpen for the A's. The left-hander just up from AAA today. And a breaking ball is ball one. It's the fifth inning. It's 12-6. Willie Castro, a switch hitter batting left, homered from the right side in the second inning. And he takes inside and the count 2-0. Pop out, homer, single walk, single double sack fly in this top of the fifth. Outfield is room in right center. And the pitch by Medina. And that is a fastball inside corner at 95. And now 2-1. Luis works from the first base side. He is ready. He's at the belt. And the 2-1 pitch. And that swung, that's blister to right for a base hit. It's 13-6. So Willie Castro, a smash into right, scoring Johnston. And it's 13-6 in the fifth. And Tyler Freeman will be coming up. And we'll see about the A's skipper. So they'll go righty against righty here with Medina against Freeman. Freeman is from Rancho Cucamonga. That's kind of close to Johnny Dosco territory. It's a fly ball, shallow left center. A trio of A's. It's going to be Butler from center. Fighting the sun, he can't see it. And the ball drops in left center field. The run is scored. Freeman's going to third. And another run for the Rockies comes in. Lawrence Butler was fighting that all the way, Johnny.
14: He was.
2: And as he raced toward left center, he got his glove on the ball. And just tough conditions. And the ball dropped in left center field.
14: You see, he had a beat on it for a while, and then he just lost it. The sun just blinded him. And he got a glove on it, but...
2: It's 14-6. Yeah, it's just a helpless feeling.
14: Yep.
2: The sun, the wind, the heat. Now, here is the pitch taken for a strike, and that is ruled, as it should be, a triple for Freeman. Rumfield batting for the second time today. And the A's will still have five at-bats, five innings left to come back. And the pitch is taken inside, one ball, one strike.
14: It's a crazy game.
2: But not totally unexpected.
14: Right. Day games at this ballpark with major league hitters in these conditions, yep, pretty tough.
2: And here's the 1-1 pitch, and it's on the way, and it's taken outside, 2-1. When I was doing games here, once you got to the summertime, you played at night on Sundays.
14: Yeah.
2: Of course, I worked at Old Cashman Field beginning in 89. 2-1 pitch. And the delivery, and it's swung on, a fly ball to left. Soders is back on this. He's at the track, and he's there to make the catch. Halfway through our ball game today after 4.5. The Rockies lead the A's 14-6.
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2: Along with Johnny Dosco and Jenny Kavner and Chris Carey and Chris Townsend and the rest of our crew here in the desert. The A's are down 14-6. Cortez leads off in the fifth. The pitch outside from Tomoyuki Sugano. Three more outs, and Mr. Sugano would be in line for a win. He's given up seven hits. The A's haven't homered today, and here's the 1-0 pitch, and that's a fly ball center field. Pretty well hit, but Carrig is coming on toward left center to make the catch. Sugano now has retired four straight. That'll bring up Gelob. He is hitting 18 homers in the first five games of this six-game stand here in Vegas. Three with Milwaukee, day off Thursday, and this the final game of this set. So here's Zach, struck out and popped out.

0: at least 1 year, it might have been two, there was a sponsored program, Johnny. Here's the 1-1 pitch, and that's a pop-up. Short right center from second base going out. Willie Castro fighting, doesn't see it, and it's going to drop. And Geloff goes to second base. Man, what a wacky day. Two base hit, and I feel bad for Castro because I'm not sure that was his ball.
1: I don't feel
0: bad. It had to have been one of the outfielders.
1: I'll be honest, I don't feel bad for him at all because that extends Geloff's hitting streak to 18 games.
0: So the center fielder coming on, yeah. Carrig, the right fielder Freeman, and second baseman, somebody else has to take charge on that ball.
1: No question. Carrig, a young player, right? So normally center fielder call him off and try to make that play. But again, for Geloff, 18 straight now.
0: Jonah Heim is 1-for-2 as he stands in. Switch hitter batting left. Sugano comes to the belt, and the pitch is a one-hopper right to first. Dug out by Rumfield. He goes to the bag. Two away, and that'll bring up Muncy. But I was going to say that we had a Sunday nights, the games would start at 7. And we had a sponsored show that came on the station at 10 o'clock at night. And these sponsors were adamant that no matter what was going on in the game, we had to throw to that show at 10 o'clock. It might be bases loaded, tie game, bottom of the ninth. Sorry, we're gone. See you later.
1: That's rough.
0: So here's Muncy, and the pitch to Max is drilled down the left field line, foul, out of play. And they were, like almost militant about it. Like, right. You got to throw it to us. Doesn't matter what's going on.
1: Yeah.
0: And I have to admit that in some of those Coast League specials, when it was like 20-4 in the ninth, it didn't bother me.
1: You're happy to send it.
0: Right, yeah.
1: That's hilarious. Well, you know, it's funny because they went to day games at Cashman when I got in the league.
0: Here's the 0-1 pitch, starting at noon, right?
1: Yeah.
0: Muncy drills one to left. Is it high enough to get out? And it is! A line smash home run to left by Muncy. He is going to start the long road back. And now it's 14-8, Colorado. And it's only the bottom of the fifth.
1: Well, look, this game is far from over.
0: Third home run. Remember, Max just off the IL this week. A blistering shot. The only question, would it be high enough? So 14-8. And here's Jeff McNeil. And here's the right-hander ready, and Sugano, the kick, it's on the way, and that's taken by Jeff Lowe, and it's 1-0. Jeff McNeil has flied out and walked. They're stirring around in the Rockies bullpen. And the pitch to Jeff is low. And the Rockies get a right-hander up throwing in their pen.
1: It's funny you say that about the day games. I remember so many crazy day games at Cashman. Nine-run innings.
0: Now here's the 2-0 pitch, the delivery on the way, and McNeil hits a pop-up. Short left, a trio of Rockies, let's see what happens here. The left fielder taking charge, and a good job by the left fielder, Troy Johnson, he makes the catch. We played 5 on a Sunday in Vegas. It's 14-8, Colorado.
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4: We go to the sixth, and Brady Abasto just up from AAA today. Takes over for the A's, who trail 14-8. Hunter Goodman will be coming up. A's back home tomorrow night, as we've been saying. 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The great Don Logan is paying us a visit here. Hello, DL. And the pitch is taken high. And the count, one ball and no strikes. Our host for this week at Las Vegas Ballpark. Donnie's been running this ball club for decades now. Here's the pitch. And taken for a strike on the outside corner. It's one ball and one strike. So Springs went the first four, and he was charged with 8 runs and 6 earned runs. The 1-1 pitch swung on and missed. Now it's 1-2. Medina, tough fifth inning. He was charged with a half dozen. Then the A's came back on Muncy's homer in the bottom of the fifth, and now the A's are down by a half dozen. And it's fouled back out of play in the count 1-2. This is kind of a, in a way, a full circle moment for Brady, pitching here in a big league game for the A's. And here's the 1-2 pitch, and that swung on, a shot into left for a base hit, hanging breaking ball. And Goodman has his third hit today, his first that wasn't a home run. Brady's father was a catcher, speaking of Cashman Field, for the Las Vegas Stars in the Coast League.
5: Yeah, Mike Basso.
4: Yeah, Mike.
5: Longtime minor league manager as well.
4: For sure. They had two pretty good catchers in the 80s here in Vegas with the Stars, in Benito Santiago and Sandy Alomar Jr. Say.
5: That's nice.
4: Here's Ezequiel Tovar, a bouncing ball foul. They also had a guy in, I think it was the first year in 83, Bruce Bochy, yeah, played
6: knew,
4: here.
6: We knew that. We knew that about Bochy. Yeah.
4: So nobody out, runner at first, that's Tovar, and the pitch, or Tovar batting, Goodman's at first, and the pitch is strike two, 0-2. Tovar is 1-for-3, he's from Venezuela. A couple of stints on the IL a year ago, and he batted 255. And here's Brady's pitch, and that's bloop foul to the right, that's out of play. And the count holds, no balls and two strikes. My first broadcast partner with the Las Vegas Stars in 89 was a man who actually was one of the broadcasters for the A's. Right before the A's hired Bill and Lon, and that was in 81 when Bill and Lon came in, the late Dom Valentino, high for a ball, one ball, two strikes.
5: You told me many a story about Valentino.
4: Dom was an A's broadcaster for a year. 1-2. Butler two steps toward right center, right field Cortez three steps toward the line, and the pitch is bounced foul, third base side. Yeah, we're pretty proud with the Vegas club, some of the broadcasters who've moved on.
5: Oh, absolutely.
4: Guys like Rich Waltz and Tim Neverett, Paul Olden, Colin Cowherd. Here's the 1-2 pitch, and waved at. Off speed, that's strike three. Tovar strikes out. That'll bring up Cole Kerrig.
5: Now for Basso, keep this at a 6-run deficit. We know this ballpark. Still in it.
4: Not inconceivable.
5: Nope.
4: Here's the pitch by Brady, and that's taken for a strike. Brady actually got the win in the last game that he pitched here at Las Vegas Ballpark, and that was this past Saturday night, coming in relief against the Reno Club. His 0-1 pitch, and that swung out and missed, and the count, no balls and two strikes. He relieved Wei-Yin Lin in that game. A 20-year-old left-hander who has just moved up from AA to AAA. Count 0-2. Infield to pull, lots of room on the right side. Count, no balls, two strikes to Carrig. Karros on deck. And Brady ready, and the 0-2 pitch is swung on and popped up foul out of play right side. No balls, two strikes. Here it is. Swung on, popped up. And from third base, Muncy coming down, trying to find it. He's in fair territory, drifting. He makes the catch. And good job trying to shield his eyes from the sun, not just with his hat, but also with his mitt. The third baseman, Kyle. Two away, and that'll bring up Kyle Karras.
5: An absolute adventure on every pop-up for both
4: it
5: teams.
4: It is. How about the White Sox? They beat the Dodgers today. They bounce back after the near Yamamoto perfect game yesterday. Sox over the Dodgers 6-4. And the White Sox are 38-32. And the strike on the outside corner, 0-1. It's pretty remarkable if you think about it.
5: It is. It is. Will Venable's done a fantastic job of that young team.
4: They scored 6 runs in the 6th inning today at home. Pop foul out of play. They had 38,507 at the one-time Comiskey Park.
5: I'd love to hear that.
4: That's pretty much capacity.
5: Very cool. I mean, start of the year, they did okay, but it was all Cubs in that town, right?
4: Right, yeah. It doesn't hurt that the Dodgers were in town.
5: Right, that's true. That's a good point.
4: 0-2. Karras, the right-handed hitter, top of the 6th inning, and the delivery to Karras is bloop foul down the right field line, out of play. 340 now on the lines here. Left center and right center, 380. 415 to straightaway center. There are a few folks in the swimming pool out beyond the right center field fence. Here's the 0-2 pitch. And low, I can't understand why we didn't send Johnny out there with a bathing suit and a wireless mic. That would have been a real treat during one of our broadcasts here.
5: Treat for who? I don't know what. I don't know. I honestly like it up here.
4: Here's the 1-2 pitch, a ground ball to short, to his left, up with it, Alika Williams. Short way to second for the fourth, and the inning is over. We go to the bottom of the 6th, and it's 14-8, Colorado.
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4: Blas Castaño comes out of the bullpen to work for the Rockies. 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Aleka Williams leads off for the A's against Castaño. 14-8 Rockies, bottom of the sixth. Aleka, 2-for-2 with two singles, takes outside 1-0. Yeah, Aleka, no games in the big leagues last year in the Pirates organization. They had actually DFA'd him before the year, but he re-signed on a minor league deal. Strike on the outside corner, so he'll be facing his former team beginning tomorrow night. He's from down in the San Diego area, Rancho Bernardo, and pops it up foul to the right. Out of play, and it's one ball and two strikes.
5: It's got to be just a great feeling for a player when you didn't get the big leagues with a team. Then you go face them, the big league team, with another team, and you're hitting the ball well.
4: Well, he did play a couple of years with the Pirates in the big leagues, but not last year.
5: Last year, I'm talking about.
4: Yep. He swings, fouls it back, 1-2.
5: It was in Indianapolis all last year. Yep.
4: Yeah, 46 games with the Pirates in 23, and he batted 198. And 37 games in 24, he hit 207. One ball, two strikes, and Aleka pops it up foul out of play. The A's are down six, but you can't underestimate or overestimate, I guess, the work of the A's hitting group.
5: Yes.
4: Led by Darren Bush and Chris Krohn and Mike Aldretti. Aleka, line drive center field, going to carry, and Carrick is there to make the catch. Again, another ball, 108 off the bat by Aleka. Lines to center, one out, Butler coming up. Those guys do a great job.
5: They really do.
4: So here's Butler. He's singled, struck out, and bounced out. Nick Kurtz is on deck. Sugano went the first five. Charged with eight runs on nine hits, and Butler takes a strike on the outside corner. But at this point, he's in line to be the winner. Castaño out of the stretch. And the right-hander throws, and Butler whistles one up the middle for a base hit. Another ball that was hit right on the screws. Just to the right of the bag at second. Good effort by the shortstop Tovar to try to snare it. Couldn't. And Kurtz is coming up. Well, the A's are at the point in this game where they need another long ball to really feel like they're back in it.
5: Yes.
4: It's 14-8. Kurtz has walked, doubled, and bounced out when he bounced out in the fourth inning. It was a run batted in. A's have their 10th hit. Castaño in the pitch is a fastball for a strike at 94. The A's are 14-12 in interleague play. Here's the 0-1 pitch. Foul back. Their last interleague series will be over the first week of August when they play the Reds in Cincy. So the A's last interleague game will be on August 6th, and that's great. Because you really want to have the games in your own division. Or even in your own league the rest of the way. 0-2 count. Castaño throws to Nick, and it's foul back out of play.
5: Yeah, a long stretch right now, as we said. It began in early June, 21 of 31 interleague games. So, yeah, you're right. I mean, with only 13, if not 19 against your own division, a lot more.
4: And then even with the wild card, you want to go head-to-head with teams you're battling with for the wild card. Here's the delivery. High and tight. Wow. And Nick lost his helmet. Fastball 93 right under his chin. A's fans don't like it.
5: No, they don't.
4: Yeah, when you're playing the Rockies and you get a win, yeah, it counts. It's a regulation game. A win is in your column, but a game against a team in your own league, that's a two-way game. Here's the 1-2 pitch, and Kurtz takes outside 2-2. Well, the A's have the Giants next week in San Francisco. Then at home, they still have the Dodgers and the Marlins. They have the Nationals at home. Two balls, two strikes, and Kurtz hits a ground ball. Well hit. Karras, the third baseman. The shortstop, Tovar, in the middle of the throw to first for the out. So with the infield swung around to pull, it turns into a 5-6-3 double play to finish off the bottom of the sixth. 14-8, Colorado.
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15: Native Americans gave me chewing gum? 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
4: 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Here's Johnny D.
5: Troy Johnston will lead things off against Brady Basso, the left-hander, in the first pitch swung, bounced onto the second baseman. He's scooped up by Geloff, flips it to McNeil, and there is one away. So 4-3 on the putout. And Basso on his second inning. Braxton Fulford, the designated hitter, will be the batter. 14-8 Colorado. 14 runs, 14 hits, no errors for the Rockies. 8 runs, 10 hits, 1 error for the A's. Where we are in the seventh. Fulford has struck out twice and picked up a sacrifice fly as he takes inside, one ball and no strikes. 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Brady Basso delivers low, and it's going to be a challenge from Heim. He thought it caught the bottom
17: catcher
5: of the zone.
17: Challenging to call a ball.
5: Let's see if Heim gets this one. One.
17: Balls overturned. Athletics have one challenge remaining.
5: Nice job, Jonah Heim. And it's a one ball, one strike count on Braxton Fulford. Basso delivers, and the breaking ball misses, and it counts two balls and one strike. So they lost the first game of this six-game Vegas homestand, 15-14. That wild affair that lasted 12 innings as Basso delivers outside and low. It's now 3-1. They won the next four games and now in a tough spot here, down by six here in the seventh inning. Center fielder Butler shaded several steps toward left center as Basso delivers. Pitch one line, drive past Muncy and down the line for a base hit. It goes all the way into the corner and Soderstrom will play the carom into second base with a double as Fulford So Fulford picks up the 15th hit for the Rockies on the day. And that'll bring up Willie Castro, the second baseman. In Vegas, the lineup is stacked with options. 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As the pitch,
17: catcher is challenging to call the ball.
5: Misses, but another challenge from Jonah Heim here. Castro at the plate, and Jonah Heim's going to lose this one.
17: Calls confirm that Athletics have no challenges remaining.
5: They're out of challenges now. I just missed. No, both teams out of challenges now. Castro, switch hitter, batting right-handed. 14-8 Rockies. As Basso delivers, and the pitch is swung on and foul tipped into the glove behind. And the count's one ball and one strike. Hope to see you at the ballpark in West Sacramento. Again, three against the Pirates and four against the Angels. And that will begin tomorrow night. As Basso delivers, is the 1-1 pitch. That's a little chopper up along third. And having trouble with it, Muncy, and everybody's safe. He tried to make the play on the second hop, which was a short hop, and couldn't quite come up with it. It was not going to be an easy play anyway. See if they score that a hit. Stopping at third base is Fulford. And for Castro, that is his third hit of the day and the 16th hit for the Rockies. And here is Tyler Freeman, the center fielder. Or the right fielder, rather. Freeman is 1-for-4. So first and third, one out, as Brady Basso, the left-hander, comes to the plate. The pitch, that's swung on and missed. Tried to hold up, and it's nothing. Well, don't forget, tomorrow, it'll be Jared Jones, the right-hander for the Pirates, against the right-hander J.T. Ginn. 6:40 start. It'll all start with Towning and the Commander. Ace Cast live at 4:30. Next pitch is taken low. One ball, one strike on the former Guardian, Tyler Freeman. The Rockies with four multi-run innings, with two in the first, three in the second, three in the fourth, and six in the fifth. There's the pitch. That's a ground ball toward the shortstop. Williams will get it. Goes to second for one on to first, and they get the double play. We'll see if they challenge the play at first. Nice job by Williams, moving to his right, making the play. Perfect strike to Gelob, but we'll see if this is overruled here.
4: Good job by Gelob with a strong throw over to first. I think they're going to challenge that.
5: I think they are, and I think they may lose this.
4: The A's would lose it.
5: I think the Rockies are going to win this challenge, yeah. Yep.
17: Colorado's challenging both the alcohol at second and at first base.
5: Oh, wow. They're challenging the alcohol at second, too. That maybe Gelof was off the bag. Interesting. So, that's rare. You have the double challenge there. It looks like he did beat it at first base, though, Kenny.
4: He definitely beat it at first.
5: Yeah. Let's check out second, though. Williams making that play to his right as he fed Gelof. Was Gelof on the bag? He was. Looks like he was. The A's are staying on the field. I think they've already understood you're going to lose the challenge call at first.
4: It's going to be a run.
5: For sure.
17: After review, the call at second base is confirmed. The runner is out. However, at first base, the call is overturned, the runner is safe, and Colorado will retain their challenge.
5: So Freeman, RBI ground out, and that makes it 15-8. Runner on first, two outs, and that will bring up TJ Rumfield. So Colorado wins this challenge. It's now a 7-run deficit for the A's. And left on left here, as Freeman being held over there by McNeil. As Basso peers into Heim. Rumfield is 0-for-4 on the day as he swings and fouls it back. Mumfield came in 4-for-7, and now 4-for-11 in the series from a Yankee. Here's the pitch from Basso. That's taken low. And it's one ball and one strike. The pitching matchup on Tuesday will feature the veteran right-hander Mitch Keller for Pittsburgh against the right-hander Jack Perkins. We know Braxton Ashcraft will pitch on Wednesday. All three night games, by the way, in West Sacramento, Monday, Tuesday, Wednesday. As the pitch, that's waved at and missed on the breaking ball. It's now 1-2 on Mumfield. Sunday against the Angels. The Angels ahead of the road. They'll take on the Giants and Angels. He's down 15-8 here in the seventh as Basso delivers the pitch. Breaking ball swung on. A fly ball to right center. Moving to his right. And under it is Cortez. And now it drops between Cortez and Butler as Cortez lost it. Coming in to score is Freeman. Digging for third is Rumfield. He's going to get there. And it's now 16-8. Some more problems with the sun out there as Cortez was moving to his right. And Butler to his left. And it landed between them. So that'll be a triple for Rumfield. And an RBI, his 33rd RBI of the year. Man, tough condition. 16-8. Cortez just lost it. He absolutely just lost the ball. And now here is Hunter Goodman, who's 3-for-4 on the day. As Basso delivers a little chopper foul. So A's now trailed by 8. And it's the 5th multi-run inning for the Rockies. 17 hits for Colorado. It's been a rough game for the Green and Gold as Geloff shaded up the middle. Here's the pitch. That swung on. Drive in the left center field gap. That's going to fall in for a base hit and one off the wall. In to score is Rumfield. Hunter Goodman with a double. What a day he's having. And the A's now trail 17-8. Give Goodman his 4th hit of the day and his 4th RBI, giving him 37 RBIs for the year. And the A's now trail by 9. And here is Ezekiel Tovar, the shortstop, who's 1-for-4. No, it's now a 9-run deficit. And here's Tovar, a switch hitter, batting from the right side. As Basso delivers, the pitch misses high. It's 1-0. 17 runs, 18 hits, no errors for Colorado. 8 runs, 10 hits, and 1 error for the A's. That's where we are in the 7th. As Brady Basso checks second out of the plate, the pitch that's taken first right.
4: That's what you said, that 17 runs would do it.
5: Yeah, about 10 runs, but yeah, this is, and again, the sun affecting the ball in right center. It's been a tough day as lefty delivers on the pitch. That swung on, a fly ball to left center. But back for it is Butler near the tracks. Ball's going to hit the base of the wall. Coming in to score is Goodman. It's a double for Tovar. It's now 18-8. So Ezekiel Tovar with the RBI double. His first RBI of the day, his 24th for the year. And that means 7 different Rockies have driven in runs. And Conte coming out to get Basso. It's just a rough day. It's a 10-run deficit for the A's. And we're going to go get the left hand. We'll take a break. A's down by 10 with 2 outs here in the 7th. And we'll have more after this.
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5: Cole Carrick will be the hitter. He is the eighth man to bat in the inning. 18-8. The new pitcher is Scott Barlow. 33rd appearance, 2-0, 4.11 ERA with 17 walks, 25 strikeouts. So here's Carrick, who's 2-for-3, a walk and a run scored. His fifth plate appearance. Switch hitter, batting left-handed as the pitch is taken for a strike, and it's nothing and one. Marcin Castellano loosening up at the bullpen for the Rockies, the right-hander, as Barlow delivers on the pitch. That slider misses down. One ball, one strike. 19 hits for the Rockies in this game.
4: You might see Carlos Cortez on the mound a little bit later.
5: Yeah. Tovar standing at second base. Carrick is 3-for-11 in the series. Barlow delivers, and the Turlock native swings and misses, and it's 1-2. So 1-2 the count on Cole Carrick. As Barlow checks second on the plate. Pitch that swan fly ball to center field. My backboard is Butler near the track, on the track, and Butler able to make the catch. He bangs into the wall, and the inning is mercifully over. So three more runs. With the benefit of five hits, four extra base hits, and one left, with their 6.5, it's the Rockies 18 in the A's 8.
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5: We go to the bottom of the seventh inning, with the A's trailing it 18-8. And for the Athletics, Tyler Soderstrom will be the hitter. Blas Castaño still in there for the Rocks. Doing some changes for Colorado as the pitch to Soderstrom. And since, by the way, I said three runs, four runs in the inning for the Rockies, making it 18-8. Sterling Thompson now is in right field. So Thompson now in right field for the Rockies. A's trail by 10 here in the bottom of the seventh. Pitch to Soderstrom misses, and the count is 2-2. It's one of those games, Kenny. What are you going to do? Are you going to have some of these over the course of 162 as the pitch is a little chopper foul outside first and down the line?
4: Context would be, unless they pull a miraculous comeback, you're 4-2
5: right
4: this week.
5: Two out of three, you take that. 2 out of 3 against Milwaukee. 2 out of 3 against Colorado.
4: Your game back.
5: Yep.
4: The Mariners lost, so really tough day to play.
5: Yep. 2-1 the count. The Soderstrom has chopped foul to the screen. Remains at 2-2.
4: But a great week all the way around, I think, for the A's organization out here. A lot of stuff going on besides the baseball.
5: Absolutely.
4: Positive stuff.
1: Yes. 268. Attendance is 8268, and that is a sellout.
5: 8,268, the sixth sellout of the home stamp. That's line foul into the netting down the right field line. 2-2 on Soderstrom.
4: People might be wondering, well, if the capacity is 10,000 and you're announcing like 8,400, 8,500, how can that be a sellout? Right. Well, Major League Baseball mandates that you announce tickets sold.
5: Right.
4: So you talk about two Major League teams with players and staffs and the A's staff, the Aviators.
5: Soderstrom, a fly ball to deep center field. Going back is Carrig, and it is gone. That's number 12 for Tyler, and his 38th RBI, 39th RBI. And he is now trailing 18-9. What a shot from Soderstrom as one of his best friends went back for the ball at no chance.
4: And my point is there are a lot of people that have tickets that, you know, players have comp tickets. That's yes. Part of the deal if you're a player and so on. And that can number well up into the hundreds when you have two Major League ball clubs
5: for
4: here.
5: Sure.
4: And then, you know, other people who have a vested interest in the game, organizations like the A's, the
5: yep.
4: Aviators, and Las Vegas Convention and Visitors Authority. And so that's why you can have an announced crowd of 8,500, 8,600, or like today, 82,500, in a capacity of 10,000 ballparks.
5: Great point.
4: Because it doesn't mean that there aren't 10,000 people here.
5: Exactly.
4: Now, today it was different. I mean, there are people that stayed away, obviously, and you understand why.
5: Yeah, absolutely. Soderstrom with a solo homer. That'll be it for Castagna. We'll take a break with the A's trailing 18-9 in the seventh with nobody out. Tampa, the new pitcher after this.
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5: The new pitcher is Iverson Castellano. Got his contract selected by the AAA Albuquerque Isotopes yesterday. His first stint on a Major League roster. He's making his Major League debut facing Carlos Cortez. 18-9 Rockies, bottom of the seventh. As he delivers inside, it's one ball and no strikes.
4: So Castagno and Castellano in the inning.
5: And Iverson making his big league debut. Always exciting. 1-0 the count. Zach Geloff waits next. Cortez, a left-handed hitter. As Castellano delivers, but swung a fly ball to right field on the move is Sterling Thompson, he makes the catch for the out. He's making that play to his left, and there is one away. Going down to the seventh. Zach Geloff will be there. Geloff had a bloop double in the fifth inning to extend his hitting streak to 18 games, longest active hitting streak in the major leagues. You know, sometimes with these hitting streaks, Kenny, you got to get a break, and Geloff got a break. A little blooper into right center. Geloff is one for three. A struck out, fouled out, doubled and scored. Right-hand hitter is the pitch. That's taken a little high, 1-0.
4: Regardless, it's a great kind of comeback for Geloff after two tough years.
5: It really is.
4: He's played himself back into an everyday role. Different positions, but playing every day.
5: He's been fantastic. Here's the pitch. That's swung on and missed, and it's now one ball and one strike. 18-9 Rockies, bottom of the seventh. We only had four half innings where teams have not scored in this game. As the pitch to Geloff is swung on, line drive, base hit left field, the second hit of the day. Geloff, a sharp single to left. And that will bring up Jonah Heim, the catcher.
4: 104.3 off the bat.
5: So Geloff. Now we need 275 on the year. And here's Heim, who has singled, lined out, and bounced out, one for three. Switch hitter batting left-handed. Iverson Castellano, originally signed by the Phillies, is a non-drafted free agent. Pitch taken inside. One ball, no strikes. Selected by the Twins in the 2024 Rule 5 draft and returned to the Phillies March 25th of last year. Then signed by the Rockies, a minor league deal, December 5th, 2025. Iverson delivers in the pitch. That swung on him. His time tried to hold up but could not. The appeal definitely went, as my guess to Brooke. It's 1-1 on Heim. Iverson, the right-hander, looks in, now to the plate. The pitch, that misses, and it's now 2-1 on Jonah, the former Ranger. Max Muncy, the on-deck hitter. Had 27 runs and 31 hits in this game between the two clubs. Right-hander at the belt, now to the plate, the pitch. That misses outside. And I know it's not Lansing Cedar Rapids, but still a pretty high-scoring game nonetheless here.
4: Get a walk here, or three-run homer, and now you kind of got something going, huh, Johnny?
5: You're starting to think like me. Your attitude over there. 3-1 the count. As Iverson at the belt, and now to the plate, the pitch. That's hit foul to our left and out of play.
4: I don't think the final score is going to be 18-9.
5: I don't either. So I think Stephen Lewis Sachs will be with me the next few days, right?
4: Yeah, it'd be great to hear you two guys.
5: And you'll rejoin and on Thursday. A's take on the Angels. Pitch swung. Line drive, base hit right center. He's going to catch the alley over to cut it off as carries into a slide. Rounding third base is Geloff. Bobby waving him home. The throw to the plate, and it is in time to get him. They may appeal that. They may challenge that. Close play at the plate. So they got Geloff. We'll see if they're going to challenge. I thought Geloff got in, Kenny. I really did.
4: I did, too. We'll see aggressive base coaching again by Crosby.
5: Time with a sharp double. Nice play by Carey to get to it. Throw came in. I think he was in. It looked like he was in. By plan. It shouldn't take long. After seeing it,
4: I think he was safe. Remember, all the replays are being managed from here. We're not going back to New York. There's a truck out beyond right field.
5: And we'll see how long it takes to good relay nonetheless. If it is overturned, and this is the angle I see right here where Geloff just gets that foot in before the ball even gets to the glove.
4: Yeah, he's safe. Now, we don't know that it's going to go that way, but it looks to us like he's safe. We've been wrong before.
5: Oh, yeah. But it looks like he's in. That would make it 18-10. Surprised about because he made that a close play. It took a great relay. Right there. Yeah, here we go.
17: After review, the call stands. The runner is out.
5: What? Really surprised on that. So, Geloff is out at the plate.
4: Call stands.
5: Call stands. Man.
4: They could not definitively determine.
5: Hey, well, respectfully disagree, but remains 18-9. Ryan with a double. Geloff is thrown out. That goes 8-4-2 on the putout. So with Carrick, DeCastro, to Goodman, there are now two outs in the inning. As the pitch to Max Muncy in there for a strike, and it's nothing and one. 18-9 Colorado. Muncy has picked up a sacrifice fly, popped up and homered. Two-run homer in the fifth. Here's the pitch. Checks his swing. Did he go? He did not. Counts 1-1.
4: Jonah Heim, really a plus for the A's right now, especially with Rooker on the IL, and he's been DHing a little bit.
5: That's a great swing.
4: He gives Langoliers a rest today. Jonah playing behind the plate.
5: Much-deserved rest for Langoliers. Right-hander. Castellano checks second. Out of the plate of the pitch. That swung on drive to deep left field to hooking foul. Muncy's seeing it well right now. And a count on Max now. One ball and one strike. I guess on that play, Kenny, I guess they just thought Geloff maybe slid over home plate, never touched home plate. I don't know what's going on here. Maybe problem with the pitch column or something. Goodman going out there to talk to Castellano. Count is one ball and two strikes on Max. His consultation on the mound brought to you at Granite Expo, Grand Slam Savings. 10 Northern California locations, GraniteExpo.com. Hope to see you at the ballpark tomorrow. It'll be the Pittsburgh Pirates in town. They begin a three-game set. Now Malachi Moore, home plate umpire, going to break things up at the mound. Jonah Heim, by the way, 8-20 this month. Iverson Castellano, the right-hander from the first base side of the rubber. Runner at second is Heim. And the pitch. Max takes low, and it's two balls and two strikes. A's should not come back. They'll fall to 35-36 on the year. So it'll be a game back of the Seattle Mariners, who lost the Nationals 10-1 today. There's the pitch. That's taken high. Oh, strike three call. Excuse me. Delayed call by Malachi Moore, and Muncy can't believe it. But Muncy strikes out. That's the end of the seventh. One run, three hits, one lap worth of seven complete. It's still 18-9 Colorado.
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10: Now back to A's baseball.
11: Now, Johnny, Ken, you guys said it best. This has been a fantastic homestand for the A's here in Las Vegas. The offense has been really good. The stars came out for every first pitch. Just a lot to like in what's been a preview of the A's future home in Las Vegas. Between all the community visits, the stadium being built right across the street from the MGM Grand. Looking forward to see you guys in West Sacramento, though. But all in all, you have to be happy with what the A's have done here in Las Vegas this week.
5: Yeah, great point, Ray. No question about it. The great Ray Jensen. Thanks so much, Ray. Yeah, you're so right. One game can't take away the great week that the A's had in every respect, really. So you said it perfectly. Ray, thank you so much. We go to the top of the eighth. It's 18-9, Colorado. Once again, here's Ken.
4: Kyle Karros will lead it off. And he's facing Barlow. And the pitch by Barlow will be on the way. Here it is, and that's taken inside for ball one. So Barlow came on. He got the last out of the seventh inning. And Karros with a big day. He has three hits. And the pitch to this right-handed hitter, he has four hits. Line drive, base hit to left. The Rockies have been hitterish today. Leadoff base hit by Karros. Barlow is the fourth A's pitcher to work today. Springs, Medina, Basso, and then Barlow. And Trey Johnston is coming up for the Rockies.
5: I think hitter is a good way to put it. I mean, 20 hits for Colorado in this game.
4: Yeah. So Barlow working out of the stretch. Butler shaded toward right center. And the delivery, and that's a bouncy ball foul toward the A's dugout up to the right. A's have 13 hits.
5: Karros now 7 for 12 in this series.
4: Guys getting healthy with their averages, Johnny. Yeah, no low push. For a ball in the count. One ball and one strike. 4:30 for A's Cast Live tomorrow with Towney and the Commander. And then the pregame coverage live from the booth. It'll be Johnny D at 5:30. First pitch is 6:40, the A's and the Pirates. One ball, one strike, and Barlow's pitch is taken just low and outside. And now two balls and one strike. Tomoyuki Sugano is still in line to be the winning pitcher. And he allowed 8 runs in his 5 innings. Here's the 2-1 pitch by Barlow. Sidewinder delivers, and a breaking ball is outside. And 3 balls and 1 strike. Jeffrey Springs got the start for the Athletics. He went the first 4, and he was charged with 8 runs and 6 earned runs. Still bright sunshine here. Breeze has died down a little bit, and the pitch misses the outside corner, and that's ball 4. So 2 on and nobody out, and that'll bring up Braxton Fulford. Braxton Fulford. The Giants won their ball game today over the Cubs in San Francisco 5-1. Logan Webb got the win. The A's will be over there a week from Tuesday. Here is Fulford, and he takes ball 1, 1-0.
5: He's looking for revenge after the Giants took 2 out of 3 in West Sacramento.
4: Yes. White Sox over the Dodgers 6-3. Sox are 38-32. The Dodgers are 45-27. 2 balls and no strikes. So the count now 2-0. And here's the pitch by Barlow. And that's a strike in the outside corner. The Yankees beat the Blue Jays earlier, 8-3 in favor of New York. A 5-run ninth inning. Game that was tied up at 3-3 going to the ninth at the Rogers Center. Dribble a foul back behind the plate. Camilo Duvall got the win, speaking of the Giants. And Ben Rice and Jose Caballero homered for the Yanks in that big top of the ninth. Now the pitch, and that's a check swing. Did he go? And apparently not. Yeah, Ben Rice, 293, Johnny, 19 home runs, 47 RBIs.
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0: Elite 72 has been moving Las Vegas forward. Our members built Las Vegas from the ground up, including Allegiant Stadium, the Las Vegas Ballpark, and, of course, the future home of the Athletics, making Vegas the biggest stage in sports. Vegas is ready. It's game time.
1: Thank you, Johnny D. Here's Willie Castro, switch hitter batting left. Bases loaded, nobody out. 18-9 Rockies, top of the eighth. Nobody throwing in the A's bullpen. And here's Barlow, and he throws, and Willie takes outside 1-0. The Yankees, with that win over the Rockies, or with that win over the Blue Jays, are now 43-27. Toronto, 34-38. Here's the 1-0 pitch. The infield is back. Barlow throws, and that breaking ball is in for a strike. The Angels and the Rays completing their series, and they're in the bottom of the sixth in Anaheim. Ball game is tied up at 3-3. The A's will be down there to play the Halos in a couple of weeks. Swung on, foul back. That got a piece. That got Jonah Heim. He's going to try to walk it off as he steps in front of home plate. Tough and long day for the catchers. Oh. With all that equipment back there, Johnny.
0: In this heat? You kidding me?
1: So the Angels and Rays, with the Angels going for the sweep. 3-3 after 6. Grayson Rodriguez, the former Oriole, got the start for the Halos. 2 1/3, 3 hits, 2 runs. He walked 2 and K'd 1. Donovan Walton has homered for the Angels. And Joe Adell is 2 for 2. Bases loaded, 1-2 count. And here's the pitch by Barlow to Willie Castro on the way. And Willie dribbles it down the third baseline, rolling foul left of the bag. And the count holds.
0: Good for Donovan Walton, up and down guy out of Oklahoma State.
1: Yeah, good call. The Pirates come into Sutter Health Park tomorrow. And beaten by the Marlins 4-2 today. Paul Skenes hasn't won since the middle of May. And the Pirates fall back to 536-36. Here's the 1-2 pitch. Barlow throws, and that misses outside. Nationals over the Mariners 10-1. Seattle is now 37-36. An A's loss, and the A's would fall to 35-36. Here's the 2-2 pitch by Barlow with the bases loaded. And it's on the way, and that is low, 3-2. The Mets beat the Braves 8-1. The Padres over the Orioles 5-2, and Baltimore 34-39. Mason Miller got the save. Here's the 3-2 pitch, swung on, lifted, foul, out of play, left side. 19th save for Mason as he worked the last inning in the third at 3 strikeouts. Walker Buehler got the win for the Padres. He's 4-3. And again, San Diego 5 and Baltimore 2. 3-2, and Castro waits, and the pitch is a deep drive to right, way back. That's a grand slam. And it's now 22-9. A tremendous shot up on the berm, the grassy hillside beyond the A's bullpen out there. A slam for Willie Castro, 444 feet, 22-9 Colorado. And nobody out in the top of the eighth.
0: That's 7 RBIs for Willie Castro. We'll see if that's a career high for Willie.
1: And 2 home runs. And I'm willing to bet you that that is a career high.
0: I would say
1: in the RBI department for Willie.
0: I would say that it is.
1: He's a good player, man. Yeah. Always been. Here's Sterling Thompson.
2: Coming up in the Athletics bullpen is 63, Mason Barnett.
1: Mason Barnett is up throwing in the A's pen, and the pitch is swung on, lifted down the left field line, slicing, and it's going to be just barely foul left of the line.
0: Yeah, obviously the 22 runs and the 21 hits, the most the A's have allowed in the game this year.
1: One of those days.
0: It is. As a pitcher, obviously not trying to paint at all, just trying to throw strikes and just get the, as you say, get the game to the house, right?
1: Right. The D-backs beat the Reds 5-3 today. Arizona jumps over 500, 36-35. Nobody out. Barlow's 0-1 pitch is swung on, lifted, left field side. That's peeling off and slices

0: being fouled out of play. Well, Scott Barlow, he knows the deal. He's been around long enough to know. You're just trying to, like you said, throw strikes, yep. Get some outs, and get back to the clubhouse. Two away, or nobody out, the count 0-2. And Thompson, a left-handed hitter, the pitch to him, and that's taken inside 1-2. Nobody out in the eighth inning and four runs in on the one swing. Thompson is batting in Freeman's spot as Thompson replaced Freeman in right field. Here's the 1-2, and that's hit foul out of play. You can't tell the hitters not to swing the bats, nope. Johnny.
1: Yeah. Six multi-run innings for the Rockies in this game.
0: Here's the 1-2 pitch, and that's swung on and missed. And that's out number one. Thompson, K's, and Rumfield coming up. And now here comes Mark Conce out. And he's going to make a change here. And the way he has his lineup card out, it looks like this might be a rare, like, American League-type game double switch.
1: Yeah, right?
0: Because you don't see the manager come out. You used to see that in the National League all the time.
1: Those double switches.
0: With
1: exactly.
0: The lineup card out. You wonder if Jonah Heim is okay, too, Johnny.
1: Yeah, you're right. Cortez is going to come in.
0: Well, they're going to bring Cortez in to pitch.
1: Yes.
0: And Colby Thomas is going to go to right field.
1: Right.
0: So we'll take the break. It is 22-9 Rockies. And Carlos will pitch for the third time this year. And we'll come back after this.
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0: T.J. Rumfield batting against Carlos Cortez, the A's right fielder, comes on to work, and of course, no time to warm up in the bullpen. And the pitch is ball one. So Colby Thomas is in right, and that means that he goes into the Kurtz spot in the batting order, the DH spot.
1: Yeah.
0: Little breaking ball for a strike, and it's 1-1. 22-9 Colorado. They have 21 hits, the A's have 13, and the pitch is dribbled down the first base line. Does Carlos have an inning and two-thirds in him, Johnny?
1: Yeah, I mean, I think he has to at this point, and look, it's just one of those things. No one wants to see this. Manager does not like doing this.
0: It's the last thing a manager wants to do is bring a position player in, but it's the reality.
1: It's necessary, yep.
0: Here's the 1-2 pitch, ready, and it's missing outside. Especially because we had mentioned how much the A's bullpen has been working on this homestand. Two balls and two strikes. And Carlos ready and kicks. Here's the pitch. And a breaking ball hits the right field. Gone. And so it's 23-9. So Rumfield homers to right. Well, you're trying to save the pen, and the A's don't have a day off until a week from tomorrow.
1: That's right.
0: And the bullpen went 4 2/3 yesterday, went four Friday, five innings Wednesday, three and a third on Tuesday, and seven innings on Monday.
1: Yep.
0: Chris Townsend, the one-time star right-hander for San Jose State, is warming up in our broadcast booth. Well, Jerry Coleman came out of the booth to manage, and maybe Townie can come out of the booth. Now, here is Hunter Goodman hitting a ground ball into left for a base hit.
1: Townie absolutely crushed it this week with everybody, with Commander, and of course with Jenny. And
0: I thought you were talking about his 5-iron or his 4-iron.
1: That too.
0: You're talking about the on-air stuff.
1: Great work. Absolutely.
0: Townie is nonstop. He is ubiquitous. He's done a great job. He's been all over town. Here is Tovar, right-handed hitter, and Tovar takes a strike. His golf game, he is up there with the most improved when it comes to his golf game, too.
1: Yeah, by the way, Goodman, 5 hits in the game.
0: High for a ball, 2-0. Well, keep me on my toes here, just kind of pick me up here, partner.
1: Yeah, 23 hits.
0: And the pitch is fouled back out of play, 2-1 by Ezekiel Tovar.
1: Houston is trying to find a way to get 5 more outs here.
0: And right.
1: Get on the plane.
0: 23-9 in favor of the Rockies. Cortez to the plate, and it's swung on and fouled back. And the count 2-2. Third time that Carlos has pitched this year, and this one has popped up. Short right center going out is Geloff from right field Thomas. And Zach makes an attempt at it, can't make the play. Thomas throws the ball back in, trying to get a force at second. The throw is high, and now it's going to be a base hit, and the Rockies have runners at first and second. Ruled a base hit. I think they would have had a force with a good throw, but the hurried effort by Thomas, reaching down, picking the ball up off the grass. And Cole Kierig is coming up. Goodman to second. Tovar has a hit.
1: You can see Thomas kind of rush that throw.
0: Here's the pitch, and that's taken for a strike.
1: So
0: the infielders and the outfielders looking forward to a game under the lights tomorrow night.
1: No doubt.
0: And this pitch is lined to short. Alika Williams bobbles it, and the runners get back. I think
1: they're calling it an out.
0: Are they saying that it was in the transfer?
1: No, they're not. They're saying that it just popped in and out of his glove, but they're calling it an out. Not that he dropped it on purpose, but
0: they're saying it's an out.
1: Yeah, yep.
0: That he caught the ball.
1: Yes.
0: And then as the ball popped out and flipped to second base, they ruling in and out on a line drive to short. And that'll bring up Kyle Karros. And the pitch is popped up by Karros. Short left. Let's see what happens. Here comes Soderson from left. He's there and he makes the catch. To the bottom of the eighth. 23-9, Colorado.
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0: Jeff McNeil leads off for the A's, bottom of the A's, 23-9 Colorado. Brett Sullivan, the Stockton product, comes in behind the plate. We believe that Willie Castro has gone to short.
1: Yep.
0: Edouard Julien is now playing second base. Rockies 24 hits, the A's 13. Both clubs are going to sleep well and likely on their respective flights. Here's the pitch to McNeil on the way, and Jeff hits a soft fly drive right to second. Julien makes the play, out number one. Yeah, you feel for the fielders. I mean, it's one thing for the pitchers, too, but it's just, you can see the battling of the elements all day today.
1: Yeah.
0: So here's Alika Williams, a right-handed hitter. And the right-hander working from the belt. And here's the pitch by Castellano to Alika. And it's a ground ball up the middle, far to his left. Back a second throw by Castro in time, two away. We get asked a lot of questions about the A's new stadium, open air, retractable. It'll be fully enclosed, so there won't be any situations like this. It's going to be air conditioned and fully enclosed.
1: Yes, absolutely. I don't know how it'll play, but won't play as hitter friendly as this.
0: I think it will be hitter friendly, but yeah. I don't think it'll be close to this, right?
1: No.
0: Here's Butler, and the pitch to Lawrence is taken for a strike. No balls and one strike. Right-handed pitcher, left-handed hitter, two out, bottom of the eighth. And Castellano to the plate, and the pitch is inside. One ball, one strike. JT Ginn for the A's tomorrow night against the Pirates. And JT pitched the middle game of the Brewers series on Tuesday. 5 2/3, 8 hits, 5 runs. He walked 3, K'd 5. And here's the 1-1 pitch, and that's a shot, one hop, and right through the backhanded try of the second baseman, Julien. And Butler has the base hit, and the A's have their 14th.
1: Well, Butler,
0: it's a very important development for the Athletics.
1: It is. He is 5-for-8 in this series, Kenny. That's huge.
0: Well, his mammoth home run on Wednesday night was huge for the ball club, and also in terms of the distance, 463 feet. Colby Thomas, first at bat today, takes a strike.
18: Number 33, Henry Bolte is on the on deck.
0: Henry Bolte is on deck to pinch hit. Now, the 0-1 pitch. And the right-hander delivers to Colby, and Colby big cut and a miss in the count 0-2. And then Jack Perkins would go in the middle game of the series against the Pirates on Wednesday night. He went 4 innings against the Brewers, allowed 5 hits, so that'll be on Tuesday night. And he pitched this past Wednesday against Milwaukee. He allowed 5 hits and 3 runs in 4 frames. Here's the pitch. Colby takes high. Then Aaron Civale, who was lights out in his rehab appearance, 4 1/3 and perfect this past Thursday. On the road for Vegas, he'll rejoin the rotation, come off the IL, and pitch Thursday night. Here's the 1-2 pitch by Castellanos. And Colby Thomas swings, hits it foul to the right. For a moment there, the A's actually had 6 starters with Joey Estes pitching last night, but he goes down today. Brady Basso comes up. Here's the 1-2 delivery. Runner at first. They're not holding him on, of course. A's are trailing 23-9, and the pitch to Thomas is swung on and missed. We go to the ninth. A's trailing 23-9.
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0: Top of the ninth inning is brought to you by California Community Colleges. We move along to the top of the ninth inning. It's 23-9 Colorado, and Troy Johnston will lead it off. And the pitch, this left-handed hitter is lined, and a little leap at second base by Geloff went away. And Carlos Cortez, a little long relief here for the A's. He came on in the eighth. And
1: did.
0: Line drive, that's out number one. Here's Braxton Fulford coming up. Today, the A's recognize JAG Nevada as the A's nonprofit partner of the game. They work with young people across the state to ensure they reach graduation and find sustainable career paths. 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That's jagnevada.org. Braxton Fulford at the plate. And the 0-2 pitch, off speed, is outside, 1-2. Carlos actually can get his fastball up there in the 80s. Not sure we've seen it today, but here's the 1-2 pitch on the way and outside. He has a lot of right field to play the rest of the year. You don't want to blow your arm out in an emergency, like, position player deal coming into pitch.
1: No doubt. Just lobbing in there for sure. Yeah.
0: Pop foul out of play right side.
1: As you said, just get him to the airplane, right?
0: Yeah.
1: Just get him to the airplane. Get the sack.
0: You going to play some backgammon on the plane with Mr. Braden?
1: I hope so, for my sake. I don't know. I've been, he's been actually making a comeback. He's been playing better.
0: What's this season series look like?
1: Let me check it out.
0: Come on, you know it by heart.
1: I don't.
0: I can't believe you don't know it by heart.
1: I don't. I'll tell you right now.
0: 3-2 count, one out. Here it is, and it's taken outside, and that's ball four. So Braxton Fulford works a walk, and that'll bring up Willie Castro, who's had a career day.
1: It is 54-46.
0: You're leading?
1: Yes.
0: How about the ping pong derby this year?
1: We have not played this year. I don't know what's
0: really
1: going on. Yeah, we just haven't, I don't know. We haven't done it yet.
0: Are you ducking him?
1: I'm not ducking him. Well, it's 69-16. So it's domination on the lefties' part right now.
0: Here's the 1-0 pitch on the way. Here it is, and it's taken high, 2-0.
1: Yeah.
0: Shooty has been accusing me of ducking him on the golf course.
1: People are saying, though, he's not the only one that says you're ducking him.
0: You could beat me right now. Here's the 2-0 pitch,
1: that's,
0: and that's in for a strike.
1: Big stretch there.
0: Two balls and one strike. 2-1. Hitting room in right center on the way, and that's taken for a ball, and the count 3-1.
1: What are you going to do on the plane? Are you going to listen to some music?
0: I have a... No, I've got a good book, I think.
1: Okay.
0: Now, here's the 3-1 pitch, and that's taken high, and that's ball four. My headphones are in my car, and my car is at the Sacramento airport.
1: That's not good.
0: So, based on balls, that'll bring up Thompson. Well, it's not a real long flight.
1: No, it's not.
0: Might have a little rock and roll, a little bit of a rock and roller getting up into the atmosphere. Here's the ground ball to short. That's going to be a 6-3 double play. Malik Williams goes to the bag, and that ends the top of the ninth. 23-9 all around.
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9: Get IKEA whenever, wherever, however at IKEA.us. IKEA, dream the possibilities.
0: Henry Bolte leads off for the A's, bottom of the ninth, 23-9 Colorado. We failed to mention, to our great regret, that Henry came in the game in the top of the inning at center field. And Butler went to right, and Colby Thomas went to left. Dribbler toward third, charging Karros. He's got a quick throw to first, and he pulls the first baseman off the bag. And that'll be an infield single for Henry Bolte. Another case of Bolte with the blazing speed, getting the ball on the ground and beating a throw and forcing kind of an errant throw from Karros, and he might have beaten it anyway. So here's the A's pitcher, Carlos Cortez, coming up. Carlos, as a hitter today, is 1-for-4. A's have their 15th hit. They trail 23-9. And the pitch to Carlos by Castellanos is fouled back. If Castellanos gets through this half inning, he would pick up a save.
1: Yeah, and his major league debut, picking up a save, doesn't happen often.
0: He is Castellanos, not Castellanos.
1: That's right.
0: So Castellano.
1: Yep.
0: Just want to make sure we get that right, Johnny.
1: Sure.
0: No balls in one strike, and Cortez waits. They're playing behind Bolte, and the pitch is swung on and missed, and no balls in two strikes. Tomoyuki Sugano in line for the win. He went 5-9 hits, 8 runs. He walked 2 and K'd 2. Castaño, who preceded Castellano, worked an inning. He allowed 2 hits and a run. And Carlos, the ground ball back at first. The flip to second, that's one. Pitcher covering on to first. That's a 3-6-1 double play. And quickly two away. That'll bring up Giloff. The bottom of the ninth inning is brought to you by Pacific Drafting and Design, your trusted partner for professional drafting, design, and permit services in Sacramento and the surrounding areas. So here's Giloff, and he has extended his hitting streak to 18 straight. He has 2 hits today, and the pitch to Zach is taken outside 1-0. 23-9, Colorado, bottom of the ninth. Time for perspective. The A's will still finish 4-2 on this 6-game stand in Vegas, taking 2 series against the Brewers and the Rockies. And the pitch is taken for a strike. 1-1. The Mariners losing. The A's staying a game behind. Here's the 1-1 pitch. Ready, the right-hander at the belt. And deals to Giloff, and it's swung on and missed. The Astros lost. They were blanked by KC 4-0. They stay four back, and the Rangers playing tonight, the Sunday night game against the Red Sox at Fenway. 1-2 count, two away. Right-hander ready. And now the pitch to Zach, and here it is. And inside hit him. Wow. That will prolong the proceedings as Geloff got nailed by a 95-mile-an-hour fastball. He's going to be a little sore. Remember that earlier in the seventh inning, he was thrown out at the plate on that bang-bang play when the A's lost the challenge, and he went in hard on that occasion, trying to beat the throw and sliding across. And we kind of thought that he had beaten the tag by Hunter Goodman, but the replay umpires said no. Two out, runner on, 23-9 Rockies, bottom of the ninth. Here's Jonah Heim. And Jonah hits a one-hopper right to second. Julian flipped to first inside. The Rockies salvage one game of this series in a big way over the A's, with the final being 23-9. Tomoyuki Sugano, the winner. Jeffrey Springs, the loser. Castellano in his debut gets the save. A's tomorrow will be taking on the Pittsburgh Pirates. That'll be in West Sacramento. 6:40 for the first pitch. JT Ginn on the mound for the Athletics. A's cast live with Towney and the Commander beginning at 4:30. 23 runs, 24 hits, Rockies. 9 runs, 15 hits, an error for the Athletics. 8,268, a sellout. Did we hear the time of the game? It's probably around 3 hours and 24 minutes. 324 or 323. What do you got, Johnny?
1: Trying to find it here.
0: Okay.
1: Let's see here. Let's see.
0: It's not going to make or break our day.
1: No, it's not.
0: 324 was the official time of the game.
1: There we go, 324.
0: 324. Kevin Curran engineering for us, and Nate the Great back in our studios. Ken Korak for Johnny D and our entire crew. 4:30 tomorrow, 5:30. Johnny has the pregame, 6:40. First pitch. The Great One back in our studios. And from Vegas, it's been a great week of baseball and also in the community. Now we send things to A's Cast on NBC Sports California.
10: Well, there are times in the season where you just need to flush a game and forget about it and focus on how the week went. Yes, this was brutal. 23-9. Not happy about this loss, but when you look at this week and you take 2 out of 3 from the Milwaukee Brewers and you take 2 out of 3 from the Colorado Rockies and you're right back in it in the American League West, that's what you're going to focus on. Chris Townsend alongside Chris Carey. Obviously, this game was really rough to watch. I mean, we got to be honest. You got to tell the truth. This was not easy.
11: Yeah, it was not a walk in the park whatsoever. You know, the A's today, it just wasn't their game. But you think about focusing on the positives. Yeah. Winning back-to-back home series on a homestand for the first time since July of 2025. They achieved that. They've got a chance to make it 3 in a row if they can win the series against Pittsburgh coming up next to West Sacramento. But all the festivities, the celebration, the community efforts by the A's, it's just been a wonderful celebration of baseball and a wonderful celebration of this great city that will be the home of the Athletics in 2028.
10: Well, and you think about where they are now, just a game under 500. They got back to 500 yesterday for the first time since May 26th. And when once you drop under 500, you start worrying about, will you ever get back there? So really, this homestand got you back to within reach. Now you head back home to the ballpark in West Sacramento, and you got 7 straight games again at home. You got the Pirates. You've got the Angels. You got a chance to climb over 500 and stay over 500 for the rest of the season.
11: Over the last 2 weeks or so, the A's have just chipped, and chipped away at the opponents. You know, now one game out of first place. Seattle still leads narrowly, but this is a Pittsburgh Pirates team that can pitch it, and they're starting to swing it a little bit more. Colorado today, they just were seeing the baseball better than the Athletics were. You know, it's 23 runs. Even the A's, they saw the baseball well. 9 runs scored, that's not bad, especially at home, but the ball has flied. It just didn't go by the way of the A's, and I think that you're absolutely right, Tony. When you start to break down a team and you look at a team's fight, you're starting to see these young guys really come together and start putting together complete games. Sometimes you're going to have some duds, and that's what that was today.
10: Yeah, the first game of the series, that was a long game that you lose in extra innings, 15-14. Of course, the blowout today, but all the games sandwiched in between were fantastic. Such good play. play, a lot to take from here. And really the one thing I'm thinking about, you know, tomorrow we're going to be back in Sacramento. It's like, well, hey, you learn to take two out of three here from two different teams, especially one of the best teams in baseball, Milwaukee Brewers. You got to carry this momentum, winning at home, back to the ballpark in West Sacramento.
11: You're totally right. It's looked like a completely different team here in Las Vegas, at Las Vegas Ballpark. And it is a home series or home stand that we counted as in West Sacramento. They've had their struggles. And we know what the name of the game is, Tony. It's great to get a sweep, but we are in the business, the A's are really in the business of winning series, yeah. Stacking series wins. Two of three, three of four. They were able to achieve that twice, three times out of their last four series, whether it's Chicago, then the Milwaukee Brewers, or against these Colorado Rockies. They answered the task. They answered the bell. Mark Kotze has a lot to be proud of for this young A's squad here today.
10: Yeah, I've been fortunate in my career to cover all four major sports, and the fact that, like, when you're in the NFL, it's just one game a week. It's so dramatic, one game. NBA or hockey, a couple games a week. Since we do play every day, you can't get overly emotional about one game. You've got to take it with series. And when you win two out of three, that's mission accomplished.
11: You put yourself in a position to sweep a series at any point in time. You feel very good about the way your team's clicking, the way you're humming. And right now, you know, the A's, they won the back two games against a really tough Milwaukee Brewers team. A lot of fight in that series. Of course, a lot more fight, too, against the Colorado Rockies. Another come-from-behind victory. You know, I think they're 20 or 21 now on the season. It's been really fun to watch. And this is giving the team a sense of identity, a sense of culture, because this is being built from within. These are not just the veteran leaders in the clubhouse saying, hey, we got to come back. It is all of the young guys. It's an all-hands-on-deck effort, and that is what makes a good team, turns a good team into a great team.
10: All right, let's get into the Toyota Turning Point, and there's a lot of runs that we could go over, but unfortunately for Jeffrey Springs, keeping the ball in the ballpark and not giving up runs early continues to be the thing that does him in.
11: That's a long ball parade. That's exactly what happened for Colorado. And, you know, a lot of narratives will be said about this ballpark. A few were just wall scrapers, but a lot of these home runs, they were not cheapies. They got all over the baseball. They were hitting Springs and the rest of this bullpen hard. Kudos to Colorado that just came to swing the bat just a little bit harder than the A's tonight.
10: Well, you start looking at the location. You know, we talk with Scott Emerson, the pitching coach, about this all the time. That dead zone, now that we're so used to baseball with a box as we're watching it, we're watching you guys on TV do the games, we see the box, and now with ABS, we can go on MLB.com and see where every pitch is. And when you're living in the middle of the strike zone, whether you're here or the best pitcher's ballpark in baseball, you're going to get hammered. And especially here, and one of the problems for guys that pitch to contact, a guy like Jeffrey Springs, this is not a good ballpark for him.
11: No, and even though it's the Rockies and they have one of the worst records in Major League Baseball, Towny, these are Major League hitters, and they're going to hit the baseball.
10: And when you see the starting pitching comparison, it was just another rough one for Springs. You know, 8 runs, 6 earned, 4 innings. It is what it is. And got to figure out a way. I don't know if you start thinking about an opener for him, because a lot of these, and same thing with Luis Severino, when you look at a lot of the damage it's done early, that's either the first inning or you look at the first 3 innings.
11: Well, last year, Jeffrey Springs, first and second innings, 6.10 ERA. I mean, it was one of the worst ERAs of qualified starting pitchers in baseball. This year, he settled through some things, was a little bit sharper earlier in the season, and now has faltered a bit. And I think it is about location, and maybe that is something that Mark Kotze will test out. But remember, this guy is a veteran pitcher. He still knows how to command the baseball. He still knows how to attack hitters. He just needs to get back on the horse and get another quality start. What he was doing a lot early in the season, just get one of those off under his belt again, just see how that goes.
10: All right, so for all the hitters who played in this series, they were all loving what's been happening lately, because when you think about it, the Milwaukee Brewers were at Coors Field and then came here. And, of course, the Rockies had been playing at Coors Field and then came here. So everybody's offensive stats, the offensive players absolutely loved it. Let's look at the stats for the Athletics being here for the 6 games. They finished 4-2. The runs per game, 7.83, a .316 average. And you look right there, Chris, 20 home runs. Ball was flying.
11: And that was one fun thing to watch, right? You know, these Vegas fans, they're exposed to Major League Baseball for the first time in regular season play since 1996. And they got the big boppers out. They saw Kurtz, they saw Soderstrom, they saw Gelof, they saw a bunch of other A's hitters hit the ball out of the ballpark. And I think that's something they're going to be very excited about, Townie, because we talk about it a lot. When this offense clicks together, they are a very tough team to pitch to. And we saw that all week long, whether it was against Milwaukee's tough starting rotation, even out of the bullpen with Aaron Ashby. And then Colorado, even though they had this big win today, they still face some really good A's hitters.
10: All right, let's get to the River Rock Daily Jackpot, and we're talking streaks because leaving Las Vegas and then heading to Sacramento, you got some guys coming in hot. How about Tyler Soderstrom, 23-game on base streak? Like, he's hit 354 during that time. The power is back, the home runs, the extra base hits, and then Zach Gelof. Baseball better take notice. 18-game hitting streak, 352. You start getting into this range, it's no joke. But the great thing about Zach Gelof is seeing the power back and also 7 multi-hit games during this 18-game hitting streak. So you got some guys leaving this ballpark feeling really good about their strokes.
11: Well, and doing it with a level of consistency. For Soderstrom, just powering the baseball out of the ballpark, you know, hitting the ball gap to gap, which we've known him to do. You know, he's one of the extra base hit leaders early in the season this season. Then he slowed down a bit. Now that power has come back. What we saw earlier this week was power against left-handed pitching. It's good to see him knocking righties left and right as well. And for Zach Gelof, we've talked about him a lot, and the resurgence of Zach Gelof might be the biggest story of the year for the A's offense, especially when you start to consider all that he's gone through. A positional change, starting the year in AAA, another positional change, now bouncing back to second base. I mean, he's worn a lot of different hats, and the offensive side of the game for him, it has followed in a big way.
10: And he's very grateful. You know, that's one thing when you look at a young athlete who, when he came up, it looked like he was going to be a star for this team, and then injuries really hurt him. And now that he's back, he is healthy. He's just very thankful that he's here. Zach Gelof, we can put him in center, you can put him in right, he can play second, he can play third. Just to watch him come back, I saw him in the clubhouse yesterday. I told him how proud I am of him, because at some point people are like, you know, they got Jeff McNeil. Where is he going to play? Is he just going to sit in AAA all year? He has shown that he is a big league player, and he needs to play every day. I'm just so happy for him.
11: Not just a big league player, but a good big league player at the very least. When he is on, he is on. We talked about it yesterday. I still think if he swings the bat the way that he does with a super utility position now, receiving late end of the year honors like Gold Glove Award or Silver Slugger, he might be firmly planted in that conversation if they continue putting him in multiple different positions, whether it's center field, second base, third base. You said about Mark Kotze, or we heard from Mark Kotze that he said, you know, there might be a situation where Zach Gelof plays all 9 positions at some point or another in this season. That's how athletic he can be. I mean, he's a true super utility guy, but right now he's just needs to be in that lineup every day.
10: Well, remember, he was the second baseman of the future, so we can say super utility now, but you keep hitting, you may find a spot, and you may play it every day. Remember we talked about Tyler Soderstrom. Will he catch? Will he play first? Well, Tyler hits, and now he plays left field every day. So you keep hitting, you might find yourself back at a certain spot. All right, time for Simply the Best, and you want hot? Nobody hotter than Nick Kurtz, and it's brought to you by Northwest Exteriors. Nick Kurtz has reached base safely in 65 of 70 games he has played.
11: The only person he trails is Taylor Ward, who has been a walk machine this year, which I don't think is what Baltimore expected him to be, especially the power throw that he was striking out at a higher rate. But ever since he put on that orange Orioles uniform, has been walking left and right. Now, Kurtz, just a model of consistency. He can go everywhere with the baseball. Line drive, left center field gap, just gets it right to the wall. It scores Alika Williams all the way from first base. Now he's going to walk. He's going to hit his home runs. We saw all of that this series. And for a guy that's as big as he is, 6'6", 240, to be able to move like he does, this is a guy that, you know, he's a 4, maybe 5 tool player at first base. And he's another guy that you're talking about all-star game, late season awards, and maybe some very, very big late season awards if he can continue the consistency that we've seen in 2026.
10: Let me say that again. He's been on base 65 of 70 games. That stuff like you saw Barry Bonds do when everybody was afraid to pitch him. Last 15 games for him, he's hitting .327, 8 home runs, 15 RBIs, 10 extra base hits, and a 1,264 OPS. It was his bobblehead today. And you know, we joked and we put his face on the Elvis picture. But, you know, Vegas is realizing not too far down the road, you're going to get a true superstar. And I hate throwing out the word superstar. I think we throw it out way too much. I fight people on it all the time on the talk show. But he's a guy that I do believe, when we start talking about superstars in baseball, when you start looking at his numbers and you talk about the biggest names in our game, when you think about a guy like Aaron Judge, who's hurt right now, but we know what he has done in his career, Shohei Ohtani, you talk about the baddest men in this game, Kurtz is inching his way up that ladder to be one of those guys.
11: One of the great pleasures of getting to travel to all these wonderful ballparks and new places for me as a young broadcaster is getting to collaborate and talk with the visiting broadcasters, and they always lead with saying, what's the big guy like? And I have to say, much like Dallas says, just watch him take batting practice and you'll get a pretty good idea of how he swings the bat. It's not too complicated of an approach. It works for him. It's an approach with power to the backside, power to all fields, and a guy that's just able to do the little things right. You know, when you talk about somebody in their sophomore year, sometimes there's a sophomore slump that exists. I haven't seen it. I know you haven't seen it. For Kurtz, this may just be the case. He may be a 290, 300 hitter for his entire career and do this year in and year out, and then that will affirm what you're saying as a superstar for Kurtz, because I believe he's right in there with the Judges of the world, the Trouts, the Ohtanis of the world. You know, he still had a little bit to do, you know, on the defensive side. He's still learning that position, doing very well this year. But when
10: now
11: it comes
10: he's
11: to
10: legit at first base,
11: when
10: I
11: it
10: mean,
11: comes
10: no
11: to
10: question.
11: when it comes to some of the best players in the game, Kurtz, I think he's right up there in the top 10.
10: He's on lists with guys like Ted Williams, Stan Musial, Barry Bonds, Ricky Henderson, Jimmy Fox. We've shown so much on this show and the pregame about these lists when it was the 23 or younger longest on base streaks, and you're on there with Ted Williams. I mean, that shows you how special this guy is. And then if you put him in a ballpark like this, he eats this place alive.
11: Yeah, and it will be interesting to see how the A's transition to West Sacramento. Does the ballpark play similarly in West Sacramento? I guess we will find out, because this A's offense coming off of a hot streak, and I think they're going to still try and swing big the ballpark in West Sacramento next week.
10: Yeah, 7 straight games coming your way. We'll be back in West Sacramento tomorrow. No day off. We are back in business as we'll get you ready for the Bucks and the Athletics. A tough one for the A's today. They lose 23-9. We're going to hear from the skipper next, Mark Hotze, right here on A's Cast. 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
10: 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Take a look at the final scoreboard. This is not a National Football League game, by the way. This wasn't the Broncos against the Raiders. This was the Rockies against the Athletics. 23-9.
11: Towny, the The only graphic, the only part of the graphic that I'm paying attention to is the very bottom. A's win series 2-1. You know, another series victory at home. It's always a positive. Muncy and Soderstrom get on the board again. Soderstrom's 12th home run of the year. He had a great offensive series in terms of power here in Las Vegas. It just didn't go Jeffrey Springs' way, and I think it just was a little bit contagious for the bullpen. It's something that they will easily forget on the plane ride.
10: What's the only thing you're seeing on the screen again?
11: A's win series 2-1.
10: Let's hear from the skipper, Mark Gatse.
14: There's no other way to explain this. You know, as a pitcher, you go out there and you compete, and he competed. You know, it's not easy from a confidence standpoint when, you know, you're on the mound and you're playing in elements. We played really poorly behind him. I think both teams had really a tough day with the conditions. You know, and it's just it's a game that we need to flush, really.
17: Tough way to end the week, but overall, just how do you kind of view the week that you guys had here?
14: I mean, I think it's as successful as we could have had here. You know, today was a day after, you know, playing five games here and grinding. You know, you can say it caught up to us. But overall, I have a 4-2 homestand, you know, and in these conditions and environment, it was, I think, a successful one.
18: And just how kind of challenging were the elements, the heat, sun, everything out there today?
14: Again, it's both teams played in those elements. You know, it's nothing new for us, you know, with the conditions, the wind, the sun, the temperatures. So, you know, we obviously have to be mentally tough, which I didn't see guys quit. It was challenging.
18: Thanks, guys.
14: Yep.
10: You know, really impressed in this series, Alika Williams hit the ball hard all series. We know what he's done defensively, what he can do at shortstop. He's shown he can play second base, middle infield, great glove. But boy, he hit the ball hard all series, and also Jonah Heim.
11: Yeah, Tony, we're in the capital of the entertainment capital of the world in Las Vegas. You ever heard of a little thing called the Academy Awards?
10: Yes, I've heard of that before, Chris.
11: There's a reason that they give the award for best supporting actor is when the supporting actors steal the show. How about this Las Vegas series for Alika Williams? 474 with a homer, his first of his career. 1,300 plus OPS. Jonah Heim starting to swing it well. This has been really fun to watch, and especially when we talk about the big boppers and Kurtz, Soderstrom, and Gelof. Even Butler was getting hot. But some of the supporting guys getting involved, too. It just adds even more flexibility for Mark Gatse.
10: Now, they usually give that award out at the beginning of the Academy Awards. At the end is best actor. Who are you giving best actor to?
11: Oh, man. I think Kurtz hitting the way that he did in Las Vegas. You know, another one I think is a sneaky best actor is Elvis Alvarado. His reemergence out of the bullpen,
10: that's,
11: I think,
10: a good call.
11: Is a very welcome sight. A guy who is just pitching with so much ferocity, being able to command the strike zone with his fastball. So I would pick either Kurtz or Alvarado. How about you?
10: It makes you think, well, I want to stick without a new Elvis in town. Bottom line, everybody loves WBC, but how many players now talk about they get off to slow starts because of the WBC? And I can't remember what front office guy said, I love the WBC. Let everybody else's players play in it. I don't want my guys in it. Because Alvarado did not get the work, so he came from the WBC back to camp, struggled, comes back here to Las Vegas, regains form, and now he's the guy that looks like we have a closer again. And if you have somebody like that, slot everybody down a little bit. The bullpen could be something special before we head to the trading deadline. You know, we're all panicking. Do you need arms? We may not need those arms we were thinking about.
11: Well, like Alika Williams and now for Elvis Alvarado, the emergence of these two guys, just another feather in the A's cap and what was a fantastic homestand here in Las Vegas.
10: No doubt. They won both series, and they won in the community. The community effort by the Athletics here this week, absolutely amazing. We'll get you ready for tomorrow's action next, right here on A's Cast.
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10: We got some arms coming to West Sacramento. Paul Skeens won't even be on the mound, but Jared Jones, Ashcraft is nasty. They've got velocity. They're going to be bringing it. And once again, the Pirates are about a 500. They were 500 going into today. Are they still 500? They're one under 500 just on the Athletics they lost. So it's three games against the Pirates, four against the Halos, then on the road against the Giants, and then more Halos again. So you're going to see a not very good team, the Angels, coming up here, but it's going to be fun, this homestand, and should be getting Aaron Civale back and, you know, once again, get over 500 and start getting some cushion and stay over 500 and be in this race with the Seattle Mariners.
11: Yeah, it's going to be a lot of fun, Tony. It will be great to go back to West Sacramento, see how the A's will do there after really a great series in Las Vegas. Marcotte worked the bullpen well, so I think everybody's ready to go and get some wins at home against the Pirates and the Angels, then before going back on the road against San Francisco and then the Angels again. Get used to the Angels, folks.
10: Our first official series in Las Vegas, 2 out of 3 against the Brewers, 2 out of 3 against the Rockies. Great stuff in the community. What a week. Your phone calls are coming up next, and we'll see you tomorrow.
28: I'm back to doing what I love and more, thanks to the Good Feet Store.
29: Are you struggling with bad feet? Hi, it's Mike from the Good Feet Store. I'd like you to hear what Kelsey, a kinesiologist, has to say about how your feet can affect your entire body.
30: When the foot's placed in the ideal position, everything else up the kinetic chain works better. 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
1: Now the 3-1 pitch on the way. Runner goes. It's swung on a high fly ball to center and deep. Taylor back right to the track at the wall. He will leap and watch it fly. Wilson has done it again.
0: Stay tuned as we take your calls on A's Talk. Coming up next on A's Cast and the A's Radio Network. It's now time to hear from you, the fans, from Road Trippers.
2: It's a strike, it's a ball, same location, different call. Yeah!
0: To pitching experts.
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0: And the rest.
4: I'm so fired up, I'm confused.
0: This is A's Talk. Here's your host, Ray Jensen.
5: Well, I'm going to be honest. I don't know how much I want to talk about this game in particular. It was a rough one all around, a 23-9 loss for your Athletics against the Colorado Rockies. The game, final game of this Las Vegas series brought to you by Friedman Injury Law here in 2026. It caused that homestand to end on a sour note in what's been otherwise an excellent homestand for the A's in Las Vegas. Everything from the energy the fans brought, the stars that showed up at Las Vegas Ballpark in Summerlin, the offense that we saw from this A's team, they were able to string together some wins at home. They won back-to-back series at home for the first time since 2025, late 2025 at that. But I can focus on that this game for only so long because I like what I saw overall from the A's in Las Vegas, and I'm hoping they can bring it to West Sacramento as they open seven straight starting tomorrow against the Pirates and the Angels. Hello, everyone. Welcome into A's Talk. I am Ray Jensen here with you, taking your calls at 833-625-2278. That's 833-625-2278. Nate Littlefield in our Sacramento studios standing by to take your calls. Today, Jeffrey Springs just didn't have it. The first inning got to him again. He has a 6-plus ERA in the first couple innings in his career. And offense was all over the place. When it was all said and done, the Rockies scoring 23 runs on 24 hits. Those 23 runs, by the way, if you were curious, are a franchise record for the Rockies. Those 24 hits, it's tied for the second most in their franchise history. It's the fourth time the Rockies recorded more than 24 hits. And those six home runs they had against the A's, a season high. It's the most since 2025, June 17th, seven they hit against the Washington Nationals. But for the A's, they hit plenty of home runs in this homestand. The A's have 19 home runs in the last six games. Those 19 homers for the A's, the most for a homestand of six games or fewer over the last 6 years. And the A's offense in particular, I did the numbers across these six games, hitting .316 as a team, 71 hits, scored 47 times, 16 doubles, 46 runs batted in as a team.

0: team, they're hitting 1033 OPS. Insane. Now, we can look at how the Brewers and the Rockies hit, and they had just as much success in Las Vegas. 301 average for the Brewers, 37 hits, 23 runs scored, 6 doubles, 7 home runs, 22 brought in, 880 OPS as a team for Milwaukee, and for the Rockies, they hit 345, 39 hits, 32 runs, 9 doubles, 3 triples, 8 home runs, 31 runs batted in, a 1084 OPS for the Rock Pile in this 3-game set in Las Vegas. But you really have to like, focusing back on the A's, what you saw from a lot of this team. Lawrence Butler in particular stuck out to me. He's been struggling for so long this season. He belted his 6th multiple hit game this season with his 3-hit game today. He was 3-for-5 of a run scored, a trio of base hits. He's now hit safely in 3 of his last 4, and he's also seen the Rock Pile really well. Against Colorado, Lawrence is hitting 5.45, 12-for-22 for being exact in 6 career games against Colorado. Tyler Soderstrom continues to do his thing. His 23 now game on base streak is batting 354 of 7 home runs. He collected a lot of home runs here in just Las Vegas. 4 of those 7 have come at Las Vegas ballpark for Tyler Soderstrom. 16 walks, 19 runs batted in. He's tied for 4th in the majors in doubles at 19, and he's tied for 10th in extra base hits. He also had a slow start to the year, and he's starting to come alive as well. Zach Gelof, now with the longest active hitting streak in Major League Baseball, 7 multi-hit games now. He's hitting 352. The next closest, that'll be Alec Burleson with the Cardinals. He got a hit today. Luis Arraez had a hitting streak on the line. He did not get a hit today for the Giants, so Zach Gelof standing alone with 18 straight games if a hit. Aleca Williams, who I would not have looked for offense from the first place, but he is hitting very well in Las Vegas. 435 over his last 7 games, notched another multi-hit game, and back-to-back games for Aleca Williams. He earned more playing time. He earned the spot to stay with the team after Jacob Wilson was activated off the injured list and his rehab assignment of Las Vegas. Darryl Hernandez, of course, was sent down following the activation of Muncy. Brent Rooker on the IL with the bone bruise in his knee. But Aleca Williams has earned more playing time. And the more you look at this offense now with Muncy and Wilson back, you see the plan falling into place. This team is going to score a lot of runs. They're going to collect a lot of hits. Now, they have not been able to do that consistently at home, and that's the biggest question mark starting tomorrow when they start facing the Buccos for 3 and then welcome American League West rival Angels for 4 starting on Thursday. What can you do in West Sacramento? Can this momentum that you just built up at the Las Vegas ballpark in Summerlin carry over to the ballpark in West Sacramento? I hope it can. I think we've seen the signs and the potential this team has, but it's all just putting together that consistency that we're desperately searching here for in 2026. But you have to like the spot where the A's are at now. They just got back to up to 500 after their win yesterday. Unfortunately, fell below 500 now with 35-36 following the loss, but they're in a good position to stay alive in the American League West. All the other teams that they're really competing with the Rangers and Mariners, they're all of a sudden cold. Mariners lost again today. They fell to Washington 10-1 win for the Nationals at their home ballpark. Mariners struggle on the road. Texas underway in Boston facing the Red Sox, scoreless in the top of the first. Really the hottest team in the American League West coming to the day was the Angels. They're trying to sweep the Tampa Bay Rays, but the Rays were able to come back with a 5-run eighth inning to down the Angels 8-3. So the Angels put up a loss. So the A's are still in control of their own destiny, and it's up to them to decide what they do with it. They got through May, heading towards mid-June now. They're doing okay. But what can you do at home in West Sacramento? That's the biggest question. But I want to hear from you, fans, number 833-625-2278. That's 833-625-2278. Let's go to the phone lines now, in fact, of Greg in SLO. Greg, hello. Welcome to A's Talk, Greg. What do you got?
1: Ray Jensen, what's up, brother? The Karate Kid. Kind of missed hearing you. Welcome back.
0: Appreciate it, Greg.
1: You know, it is positive. You know, you obviously don't want to talk about a game like today after having a good run in Vegas, and this, you know, Towny touched on the community and, you know, all the fun stuff away from the ballpark that you guys all got a chance to experience. That's awesome. But, you know, you got to address the issues at hand. And it's really hard to take a team serious that gives them 23 runs to the Colorado Rockies. I mean, and the Rockies are atrocious. I mean, they are flat out atrocious. And I just don't know, you know, I shouldn't say I don't know. I know what you should do with Jeffrey Springs. I just don't know what this organization is going to do with him, because you can't pitch him anymore. He's atrocious. And I'm not saying that because I don't like the guy. I'm sure he's a nice guy. He's terrible. He literally is J.P. Sears 2.0. That's just the numbers back it up. He can't get outs. He can't get outs early. He puts the team behind the eight ball because he struggles early. You cannot pitch Jeffrey Springs anymore if you're trying to be serious about winning. Because we saw what we did with Jacob Lopez. He gave him chance after chance after chance after chance. And eventually you just had to option him out. I mean, you think maybe at the deadline you could move a guy like Springs because everybody's looking for pitching. And, you know, pitching coaches around baseball always think they can fix guys. But you're not going to get a can of dip for Jeffrey Springs. I mean, nobody's going to want him. So I just don't know what you can do with Jeffrey Springs besides just send him down. I mean, he's getting to the point now where you'd even consider DFAing him, but I think the A's are so injured with Savali being out, Severino's not coming back anytime soon. I think the A's are behind the eight ball because it's a numbers game. And, you know, you tried to bring up the kid, you know, Cade, you tried to bring him up. I just, teams see Jeffrey Springs and it's a get right game. Offenses get right when they see Jeffrey Springs on the mound. And it puts the team behind the eight ball because the offense has just got to grip it because they know they're going to be down early. So I think that's a really big concern going forward. What do you do with Jeffrey Springs? Because he's awful. The defense, again, you know, kind of let us down today. My guy Medina did not look good, but Lawrence Butler didn't do him any favors. You know, Lawrence Butler continues to struggle in the outfield. You know, obviously three hits today. You like to see him bounce back. He's squaring up the baseball. But he's a terrible right fielder. I don't know how anyone can argue, you know, the potential, okay. But he's just lost out in right field. So a disappointing effort because there's been numerous times this year, Ray, where we've had a chance to sweep a team. We'll win the first two of a series. You know, Chicago, a perfect example. We had a chance to sweep Chicago. You know, Seattle, if you go back to about a month and a half ago, had a chance to sweep Seattle. We gave that one up.
2: Baltimore.
1: The A's have had a number of chances this year. Baltimore, a chance to step on the throat the third game and really put a team away. And, you know, let's be honest. The Rockies aren't the Mariners. The Rockies aren't the Yankees. I mean, the Rockies are the worst team in baseball. And not only did you not step on the throat and sweep them, you gave up a football score. So it's just... As a fan, it's really hard to take this team serious when you're talking wild card playoffs because for every two steps forward we take, you take a step back like today and just look, you just embarrass yourselves. So I don't know. I don't know what your take would be on Springs. I guess that'd be my question to you and Nate. What do you do with Springs?
0: Appreciate it for the phone call, Greg. And yeah, Jeffrey Springs, it's in a bit of a quandary for him. He's not had a...
1: What do you do with Springs?
0: Appreciate it for the phone call, Greg. And yeah... Jeffrey Springs, it's in a bit of a quandary for him. He's not had a good time in Las Vegas. He had two starts this week at the Las Vegas ballpark. 0-2 of an 11 ERA, 9 innings, 15 hits, 13 runs, 11 which were earned, 2 walks, 8 strikeouts, gave up 5 home runs. Home runs have been a big problem for Jeffrey Springs. There's no denying that. He's now allowed 17 home runs in his last 11 starts. He yielded none over his first 4. That's probably the biggest frustration point for me, Nate, is that he started the season so well. He was 3-0 of a 1.46 ERA over his first 4, but since then he's just hit a wall.
3: Yeah, it's he just fell off a cliff almost entirely. I do not think, just to respond to Greg, I don't think you can send him down or DFA. Definitely not DFA him. The A's need a starting pitcher. Estes is not the answer, even though he got the win yesterday. These two, Jeffrey kind of got screwed too a bit because he had to start twice in Vegas. I believe he was the only pitcher to have to start twice in both these series here in the Vegas stint. So obviously he wasn't doing well before then. Started off so hot. I was impressed with him. I kind of thought he was turning, okay, maybe a potential, Nah, I don't want to say ace because that word gets thrown around too much.
0: Yeah, but it's like Townie with superstar. I think ace and superstar get thrown around way too much in our game. I agree.
3: I really don't. I think there's probably about 10 aces in all of baseball around there. Yeah, if that, and one of them right now, Skeens, isn't having the best time. So I don't know. I think that word's thrown around too much. But Jeffrey Springs, I mean, you just got to keep throwing him out there. You don't have another option. We've had this problem before with dealing with Lawrence Butler and how do you handle that? And really, like the entire bullpen. But I you just got to keep sending him out there. I think that's the only answer. And it sucks, but it's true.
0: Yeah, you can't send him down. He doesn't have any options left. So you'd have to DFA him to try to get him to the minors. And there's no way with the state of pitching in baseball, he gets through waivers unclaimed.
3: Yeah, he's gone.
0: Yeah, absolutely. 100%. So with a vet like Jeffrey, you have to rely on him to get out of it, to right the ship and continue to see what happens. And if you need to go back to the opener, which they have done before of him in the past, so be it. But you have to trust in him to right the ship.
3: Yeah,
0: you may not want to hear that if you're a fan and tired of seeing him. But you look at the other side, Tomoyuki Sugano, he's just struggled as much of springs, if not more, giving up the home runs. He gave up 8 earned runs in 5 innings. So it's not like he was dealing and keeping the A's scoreless today at Las Vegas ballpark, but the Rockies offense was just better today. And the way the A's bullpen's been used, Nate, I kind of saw a game like this on the horizon. They've been used for 20-plus innings up to this point. I think they finished the Las Vegas series, my math's correct, my Division III math. It's 29 total innings from the bullpen at Las Vegas ballpark this week. That's a lot of innings to ask your bullpen to eat up, no matter who you are or what ballpark you're playing in.
3: Also, Scott Emerson talked about earlier in the week in one of his interviews with Ken Korak in View from the Press Box about not having to use Hogan Harris as much too, who's arguably been the best just throughout the season bullpen pitcher for the A's. And he's taken a break just because he's been used so much. I think he's been in like 34 games or something ridiculous, enough to where there's been jokes about him being a position player. So you can't really use him the last two games, and it's just kind of get out. You know, it's only one loss. Luckily, 23 runs, only one game. It doesn't carry over. So you just bite the bullet and you get back to sack, and you just hope you can be 500 for this homestand. You just really hope you can play your best ball.
0: Yeah, and it's a prime opportunity for the A's to continue momentum as the Pirates are scuffling. The Angels have had a horrific season so far in the first season of Kurt Suzuki as the manager. And the A's, they just took back-to-back series. So you have to be riding high right now if you're the Athletics and just ride the momentum into West Sacramento. Coming up next, we'll continue to break this one down and take your calls here on A's Talk.
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14: And the pitch to Carlos. And that swung on line to right center for a base hit. That'll score Kurtz. They're going to wave Soto from around. He's going to come to the plate and score on a line smash. Two-run single to right center by Cortez. And that quickly, the Athletics have taken a 3-2 lead. And still nobody out.
0: Welcome back to A's Talk. Ray Jensen here with you. Number 833-625-2278. That's 833-625-2278. Nate Jensen back at our, Nate Littlefield back at our Sacramento studios. I knew it was going to happen.
3: Yeah.
0: I knew it was going to happen at least once, Nate. I don't think I told you this. I have a younger brother. His name is also Nate.
3: How have you never told me this?
0: It just hasn't come up, but I knew in the back of my head, one of these days I'm going to call Nate Littlefield Nate Jensen. It's just going to happen.
3: That's funny. How old is he?
0: He is 30.
3: Okay, we're about the same.
0: It was funny because I never, someone asked, I think it was Michael that asked you if your full name was Nate or Nathan.
3: Yeah, probably.
0: And my brother's full name is Nathaniel, so that's how I differentiate you two, but it was going to happen one of these days. And of course, on this day, 23-9 loss for the A's over the Colorado Rockies. And Carlos Cortez, he was one of the few guys, Nate, that actually didn't hit all too well for the A's at Las Vegas Ballpark. Only 167 average. That was just his third and fourth RBIs, that two-run single back in the first, which is kind of surprising because it seemed everybody was swinging the bat well for the A's at Las Vegas Ballpark.
3: Yeah, I mean, he didn't pitch very well either, but you can't blame it for that.
0: I'm not going to hold into that.
3: Yeah, I don't know. There's probably nothing really to that, I would guess. Just kind of an anomaly because, you know, the team overall did hit really well. I mean, like you were talking about Alek Williams. It was nice to see Butler kind of get his groove back a bit. I was surprised. I don't think you talked about this, but Butler in the starting or in the number one spot. Was that surprising to you today?
0: A little bit. I mean, this lineup was just surprising all around. Jeff McNeil at first base and Jonah Heim catching I was fine with because he's been hitting really well this series. Liga Williams at short, he earned the playing time, and then we've seen some, like, Geloff and Wright the other night. Like, there's some wacky positioning and lineups that really have worked out for the most part, but I was a little surprised to see McNeil at first, but with them obviously wanting to give Langoliers a much-deserved day off, I think it kind of limited them in terms of position flexibility. So it is what it is. But Lawrence Butler, I think, acquitted himself really well at the leadoff spot. We've been talking about that for a while here on A's Talk. I'm a huge fan of Butler in the leadoff spot. I think he's got the speed and the jump to make it work, and it proved well today of the 3-for-5 day. Again, the question is, can it be sustainable moving forward? I mean, a lot of these guys were kind of struggling heading into Vegas. Alek Williams, he swung a bat like nobody's business. In fact, you look at all the averages, he led the way in terms of batting average for the A's at the Las Vegas series, hitting .474 with 9 hits on the team. The only other people with 9 hits, Zach Geloff and Nick Kurtz. Nick Kurtz absolutely feasted on pitching in this series, Nate. 4 home runs, 7 runs batted in, 9 runs batted in for Soderstrom. It's just up and down. You have to like what you've seen offensively. But again, the overarching question I'm going to ask is, can these guys carry the momentum over to West Sacramento? That's been a real struggle playing there this season.
3: Yeah, I joked yesterday to Michael just about, hey, maybe you guys just stay there. Maybe just stay there, keep hitting, you know. Aviators, they can come play here. We'll figure something out. You know, it should work. And then today happened, and it was kind of the reverse of all that. It doesn't help, too, when two of your best bats, or rather two of your best players, are on the bench, too. Didn't get any play today in Jacob Wilson and Shea Langoliers. Just, I mean, you do have to look big picture. You get 4 out of 6 in Vegas. That's great. You really, really need it. Getting over that 500 mark yesterday was awesome. You're right in contention with the Mariners still. I'm going to pull up the standings real quick because I have not checked today. Have the Mariners even played yet today?
0: They did. They lost 10-1 to the Nationals.
3: Okay, and the A's are still one back from them, which is, I mean, that's fine. That's what you expect. Mariners 37-36 and the A's 35-36. But let me kind of go off topic here for a second, Ray, because I'm looking at the A's standings right now. Their run differential, just atrocious. It is minus 51. That is insane. That might be the worst in all of baseball. Oh, no, it's not. It's down there, though. It's bottom five. It is terrible. Does that worry you at all going forward, Ray?
0: On the road, no, because the road run differential is better for the A's. I don't have the numbers in front of me for the road differential. I can look that up at some point. But the biggest struggle has been the A's playing at home. They give up a lot of runs at home. They don't score as much as we would like to see them score in ballpark in West Sacramento. So the biggest contributing factor to their position right now, just hovering around 500, is just playing better at home. That's really the one big factor that's preventing them, I think, from taking the American League West by storm, is just playing better at the ballpark in West Sacramento, taking advantage of the ballpark and its environs. You have the bats to do it. It just hasn't come through yet. I think, if anything, it's not a lack of physical capability. I think, if anything, it's a mental thing. For one reason or another, I think it's this mental block they haven't been able to overcome yet. So I think this homestand in Las Vegas could not have come at a better time, where they can just mentally reset and then go back to West Sacramento feeling really confident, playing better in front of that crowd, and delivering some excitement that we saw at the beginning of the year, because they were scoring in bunches against the Astros in April. So yeah. I think they're capable of it. I just, they have to get in that right mindset. So I think taking these series against the Brewers, who are one of the top teams in the league, taking this series against the Rockies, who are the bottom of the league, I think can add a lot of confidence. There's a lot of interleague matchups, in fact, for the A's heading forward. They have the Pirates, and they have the Giants, and then of course, face the Angels back-to-back series. They'll face them at home, and then on the road the following weekend. So they'll get still familiar if they're American League West opponents, but a lot of interleague matchups, and that's a thing that the A's have actually done surprisingly well in this year, playing against the National League.
3: Well, I do have some numbers for you, Ray. The away differential's plus +4. So that's good, okay. Right? That's good. The home differential, however, minus -55. So that is pretty insane. Last year it was minus -84. You hope you can get that trending in the right direction. Just a side note here, the Dodgers, their away run differential is plus +100. That is just out of control. But the mental blockage, I just, at this point, you know, year two here in SAC, I know it's a weird situation, but it is more normal now and things are going better from everything that I hear just at home, you know, some slight renovations and everything. I truly just don't understand what's happening, why they can't get the wins at home. More fans are showing up this year. It seems like, you know, you got Sacramento Saturdays going. It seems like everything should be better, and it just really isn't. It really isn't. I don't get it.
0: It's definitely a head scratcher. And I think, again, I always preach patience, much to, I think, to the annoyance of some people. But I think the second half showed that what this team can be in 2025 when they overcame that really tough May. Unfortunately, they were already out of it by the time the second half came around. But they really opened up the offense. They were scoring runs like nobody's business. And I think they have that capability to break out once again. But we're trying to chase the impossible, which is consistency in a game of inconsistency. That's just the way baseball is. And I know the A's, they've made improvements. I mean, the biggest thing that adds a positive spin on those numbers you said, Nate, when you said last year they had a minus -80+ run differential in West Sacramento, yeah. But it's only minus -50. That's still a 30-run improvement, even though they're still under. You're still in the red. That's still a massive improvement from a year ago. So it shows
3: the
0: signs of progress.
3: I was saying the entire year, just to be clear, not at this point.
0: Gotcha. But okay. Still 30 runs better. Even however it finishes, yeah. I would dread to see what the run differential was last year, especially with that 20 of 21 loss stretch in May and into early June. But I think the signs of improvement are there, and it's just the team is getting more and more confident. But we'll see how they end up playing starting tomorrow against the Pirates. Speaking of tomorrow, when we come back, we'll preview tomorrow's action and wrap things up here on A's Talk.
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14: Yeah. Muncy drills one to left. Is it high enough to get out? And it is! A line smash home run to left by Muncy. He's trying to start the long road back. And now it's 14-8, Colorado. And it's only the bottom of the fifth.
25: Well, this game is far from over.
0: Well, it seemed like a good idea to say that at the time from Johnny Dosko, but
3: it was far from over. It was a long game.
0: It was a long game, but unfortunately the A's were not able to climb back in front as they fell to the Rockies by a final of 23-9. That's right, 23-9. But it's the type of game you just flush away, forget about it, and come back strong tomorrow. And you know, rest your laurels in the fact that you took back-to-back series here in Las Vegas, able to beat the Brewers, beat the Rockies, and now you go home to West Sacramento to face the Pirates and the Los Angeles Angels of Anaheim for seven straight games. It's unfortunate the A's don't have another off day till a week after tomorrow, and it's going to be interesting to see how they play from here. I mean, the bullpen that's been used a lot, and it's a key to get length at any point in the season from your starters, but the A's are definitely going to need it as they head towards the Pirates series tomorrow and the Angels series starting on Thursday. Our wall-to-wall coverage tomorrow from West Sacramento starts at 4:30 Pacific with A's Cast Live. It'll be Cody Elias and Chris Townsend on A's Cast Live. Then we'll head to the broadcast booth at 5:30 for a view from the press box. It'll be Johnny Dosko and Steve Sachs joining him for the series against the Pirates. And then we'll head to the third base side once again for A's Cast and NBC Sports California. Chris Townsend and Shooty Babbitt for A's Cast and NBC Sports California. Then we'll head back to the booth at 6:30 with first pitch at 6:40 p.m. Pacific. Once again, Johnny Dosko and Steve Sachs on the call. Your pitching probables for the Pirates series, it'll be JT Ginn getting the start tomorrow for your Athletics. 4-3 record of a 3.15 ERA for JT. He will start opposite Jared Jones, who was 1-0 with a 4.73 ERA. Tuesday, it'll be Jack Perkins, 2-3 of a 6.25 ERA versus veteran Mitch Keller, who is 5-4 of a 5.14 ERA. Starter to be announced for the A's on Wednesday, it'll most likely be Aaron Civale. It'll be against Braxton Ashcraft, who has been nasty for the Pirates this year. He is 5-3 if a 3.30 ERA. Again, the final here in Las Vegas, the A's fall to the Rockies 23-9, but take back-to-back series over the Brewers and Rockies. A happy flight back to West Sacramento before we open up play against the Pirates tomorrow. Nate, final thoughts, not just on today, we can table today, but what did you think of the series as a whole in Las Vegas?
3: I missed a few, to be honest, but it seemed crazy. Just the scoring and the temperature. I can't imagine being in a uniform out there in that weather. And I think it really set in how crazy it was when Gage Jump was out there. He got pulled at like 73 pitches, and he really wasn't even pitching bad at that point. I don't think he had a couple runners on, but he hadn't given up any runs or anything. But it'll be cool to see when they finally get there in 28. I'm looking forward to seeing you guys back here in SAC tomorrow, Ray Jensen.
0: Appreciate it, Nate, man. Yeah, missed you, so I'll be looking forward to seeing you tomorrow. But yeah, it's a fine series for the A's as a whole. I think the Las Vegas fans were amazing. Their energy was great. It's good to see all the celebrities come out for first pitches, the Blue Man Group coming in both the radio and TV booths, all the alumni that was there. It was just a fantastic time. And I think it was really encouraging of the A's future home in 2028, how wonderful it's going to be in beautiful Las Vegas. Well, thank you for listening to A's Talk today, ladies and gentlemen. We hope you enjoyed our coverage despite the outcome, a 23-9 loss for your Athletics. This is Ray Jensen for Nate Littlefield saying so long for now. We'll talk to you tomorrow at 4:30 p.m. Pacific with A's Cast Live.
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0: It is the Jesus Christ Show. I am your holy host. Happy to be with you this Sunday, as I'm with you every single Sunday right here, answering your questions and talking about the things that truly matter in life and, of course, the afterlife. I encourage you to be bold and brave and go to the phone with your theology question or life situation question anywhere in the U.S. of A. Dial 800-520-1534. That's 800-520-1534. Pete, we only have a couple minutes. How can I help you?
1: Well, I'm in a relationship with a wonderful woman. Been together 10 months. Mm-hmm. She's been a Christian all her life. I started my walk about 7 years ago. And we love each other dearly, and I want to marry her. And she tells me that she needs to feel God's peace in her heart before she takes that step. And
0: what does that mean?
1: She's been married before, and she said that she didn't have God's peace in her heart, and that's why the marriage ended. She felt like she was more pushed into the marriage, and she didn't feel she was ready. And she felt that it was because she didn't take it to God first and prayerfully consider it.
0: You've been with her for 10 months?
1: Yes.
0: And she hasn't taken the relationship to God yet?
1: No, she has.
0: Okay, and so she does, but still she has no the peace of God in her heart?
1: Right. And I guess...
0: Why is she still with you?
1: I've asked her that. And, you know, she feels that, you know, maybe it's that God's telling her it's not the right time yet. You know, because she tells me that she feels he's going to let her know in one of three ways, either yes, no, or not right now.
0: She sounds like she's over-spiritualizing things. I think it sounds that way with the last relationship, and it sounds that way with you.
1: Mm-hmm.
0: I'm fascinated that God puts humans on the planet that interact with human planet stuff every single day, that have to make decisions all the time. But when it comes to certain decisions, they look for excuses to prolong them. And she can tell you right now that she's not ready, and you have to be a big enough man to pick up your things and go.
1: Mm-hmm.
0: Don't wait around. There's no reason to wait around. After 10 months, if you're having those feelings, I think you should wait a little longer normally. You should be together for a year, preferably a year and a half, because you start really seeing somebody in that context. But I think it's legitimate for you guys to be feeling certain things at 10 months. And if she doesn't feel that it's marriage worthy, then there's no reason to waste your time or her time. This is time you could be spending with somebody who is ready for marriage.
1: Mm-hmm.
0: She just may not be ready for marriage. The spiritual excuses, I think, are just that. To fear, what if it's gas that she feels? And how does she know whether it's God in that context? I'm not sure. When people try and overly spiritualize love or the process of love, I think it can be very dangerous and can cause problems. How do you know? What is that experience? There's nothing in Scripture that talks about that particular experience, so where is she building it upon? And I think you're unfortunately taking the brunt of it, and I don't think that's fair. I think it's a very... a selfish decision. If she doesn't feel that way, great. She should tell you, I don't think I'm ready to be in that relationship. Or, you know what, 10 months is just not enough. But to put it on God in that way, I think is really not a fair thing to do. She can say, you know what, 10 months just not enough for me to make a decision. I'm enjoying it so far. I'm looking forward to it. For us to be together, maybe a year, year and a half, to see what each other's like, and then we'll go from there. And maybe that's where the focus needs to lie.

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8: Multiple outlets are reporting that a U.S. peace deal with Iran has been reached and that a signing of that deal is scheduled for June 19th in Switzerland. President Trump wrote on Truth Social, "The deal with the Islamic Republic of Iran is now complete." Trump's comments come after Pakistan Prime Minister